0: Good evening. I'm Emory Evans, and our sports ticker is brought to you by the experienced advisors at Stonebridge Wealth Systems. The Nebraska men's basketball program is being honored for its work in the classroom. The Huskers earn an NABC Team Academic Excellence Award for the third time in 4 years. Seven players made the NABC Honors Court, led by fifth-time honoree Rink Mask, along with Sam Hoiberg, Henry Burt, Cale Jacobson, Connor Sejan, Birke Buchtengel, and Price Sanford. Staying in the classroom, two Huskers from track and field are also being recognized. Axelina Johansson and Yana Lovka were both named Academic All-Americans Wednesday. Johansson made first team for the third straight year, a school record fourth time overall. Lovka earned second team honors, backed by a perfect 4.0 GPA. Nebraska baseball senior Grant Clevenger has signed an undrafted free agent deal with the Chicago White Sox. He's the fifth Husker from this year's team to join an MLB organization. And finally, Argentina keeps its back-to-back title hopes alive, rallying past England 2-1 today in Atlanta. Enzo Fernandez tied it in the 85th minute, and Lautaro Martinez headed home the winner off a Messi assist in stoppage time. Argentina now faces Spain Sunday for the title in New York. 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
2: Line drive serve is in. Passed by Harper. Set middle. Rebecca for the match. She got it! Call the grand kick. Nebraska wins another in five over Creighton. The Big Red remains perfect. 9-0 in 2025.
3: Britt Prince down the floor, right to the middle of
2: Britt,
3: the
2: line.
4: Britt Prince scores! Are you kidding me? She's got 22! Timeout, Virginia! That seal was better than super glue!
5: One ball, one strike on the Husker center fielder and leadoff hitter. This pitch is crushed to right. Sutherland to the track for the wall. Mac Moyer just hit it off the scoreboard. A two-run bomb to right, and Nebraska has another two spot on the two-run shot from Moyer. It's 4-0 Nebraska.
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6: Welcome back. Hour number two of Sports Nightly. We have a final in NBA Summer League, and Sam Hoiberg's Phoenix Suns knock off Bryce Williams' Detroit Pistons. But Bryce Williams went off tonight, 24 points, 6 rebounds, 4 assists. So led the Pistons in scoring. Sam got some action, 10 minutes. He had a rebound, a couple assists, a steal. So that's always fun to see.
7: So what you're saying is the summer of the Huskers. With Rink
6: Mask.
7: Isn't
6: it always? No.
7: I guess. Especially in Vegas.
6: This one is, yeah. We've been hearing, obviously, Rink's playing well, and great to see Bryce.
7: Wonder if Coach Hoiberg's still out there. Probably not. I mean, he was there last week, right, to watch Rink and Sam and watch Bryce, and so I wonder if he's still out there in Vegas.
6: Oh, it's a great time for him to visit, though, with all the action there. Can see a Husker in just about every single game. So today, and again, the way too early rankings, that's what we like to talk about, right, in the summer.
7: That's a July topic.
6: John Rothstein, who is, again, he's set to come in here and buy Husker fans bar tab.
7: I've heard it's going to happen.
6: It is. It's just going to be maybe closer to basketball season, mm-hmm. right?
7: It was. I think it was supposed to be pretty close to after the end of this past basketball season. So Husker fans have waited a long time because he said he would put his card down for an hour in the Haymarket if the Huskers won an NCAA tournament game, which they did. They won two of them. So John Rothstein, who is the college basketball guru, very popular Twitter personality and reporter for CBS, he is going to make good on that sometime soon in the coming months.
6: So he has released his power rankings for the summer. He's going through the different conferences, and then the overall, I think, top 45 is what he does. But in the Big Ten preseason power rankings, he has Nebraska in at number 9 out of 18.
7: I think A lot of it has to do with there are some unknowns.
6: Yeah, and you got some good pieces, but how do they come together? You know?
7: I don't think, though, that if you were to ask John Rothstein, would it surprise you if Nebraska was in the top five of the league? He'd probably say no.
6: I mean, look what happened last year, you know?
7: They were 14th in this poll. Yeah. So I guess the lower, the better, right? So they were 14th. They finished high up in the top four last year. So could you do the same thing again? You have Illinois, who is at the top of the list. Michigan State, is, I would venture to say, is probably going to be the best team in the league. You don't. It doesn't really factor into me until we get closer to the season when you start to evaluate some of these rosters because there's so much movement nowadays. Michigan, we know, is going to be good. I mean, they get L.A. Cadeau back. Michigan State gets Jeremy Fears back. UCLA, you would imagine, is going to be good. Purdue's always good. I'd be interested to see what kind of season Indiana has. I mean, there's always so much expectation there. They're eighth in Rothstein's preseason poll. And then there's the bottom half of the league. But I would, if you were to ask John Rothstein, would it shock you if Nebraska's in the top five? I just think part of it is you don't know what you got because there's so many new pieces.
6: Yeah, and again, some of these teams get those, which we've talked so much at length about this, but some of these teams get the really high-powered names or some of the bigger name guys out of the portal or out of high school. But for Coach Hoiberg, he's got a specific fit, and those guys, you know, he knows what it takes here with the system. So while they might not be the flashiest name in the portal or the flashiest guy out of high school, although the two freshmen they've got are really legit, but it's still, I think, maybe going into this, it's just solely based on what talent you got and less about the team and how they come together. And I think that's where Coach Hoiberg has it figured out. And, if this team comes together, I think they feel they're going to be much better than number nine.
7: I'll say this. They have a top five player in the league, Bryce Sanford. They have the reigning sixth player of the year in Braden Frager. So the two key pieces that you have are pretty substantial.
6: Yeah.
7: I mean, they have a pretty good starting block to have a top five. You want the top four for a double bye in the conference tournament. That's the marker that you hope for. But they have two of the best starting blocks in the entire league.
6: Yeah, I just think maybe going into it, they probably, for a lot of the basketball minds, right? I mean, Braden Frager wasn't an unknown last year, and nobody saw what Price was going to do.
7: I think there's just areas that who's going to fill the rink mass role? You just talk to him, right? What is Sam Orme? You're playing up, that conversation of playing up. What does that look like? Who is the true point guard of this group? How does a Trevin Linhart, how does he factor into, I mean, again, there's a lot of guys that are playing up from lower Division I levels that certainly are capable of being big-time players here in the Big Ten.
6: And in the system that fit the system.
7: Yeah, And we know Fred's going to coach him up. I put this staff up with just about all of them. And getting Nate Lenzer back is the defensive coordinator on the staff. I'm sure he had he was close on a head coaching job, and that'll be close in his future. But having him back, the consistency of the coaching staff is a big deal, too.
6: I will say this, though. So, he's got him number nine in the Big Ten. But overall, in the top 45 power rankings, he's got him just outside the top 25 at 31.
7: Yeah, so, which I think that's around, that might be a little low from what I've seen. I could see them a preseason heading in, borderline top 25 team. This is me just cursory thought, but John has a better handle. He goes to practices throughout the summer. He has a better handle on what the rosters look like around the country. I would imagine that if they get off to a hot start, it'd be pretty quick for them to be a top 25 team.
6: I just think that points to, again, what obviously one of the most knowledgeable guys that covers college basketball seems to project about the Big Ten once again, is it's going to be a pretty tough league if your number nine team in the conference is, again, coming in at 31.
7: Yeah, I look at Iowa. Iowa's sitting at 11. Again, you lose Sturts, who's the straw that stirs the drink. So there's just, there's so much that you're losing, and there's so much unknown. So that goes for the rival as well. I'm sure Iowa fans look at this list and say, well, wait a second. You know, we were in an Elite Eight last year. How are we 11th in the league? But again, rosters change.
6: Okay, let's quickly switch gears, and it's time to make some picks because we got another major coming up for PJ Kyle's absolute favorite thing that he does on the show is make golf picks. So I think they tee off at like 12 a.m. tonight. I'm not sure.
7: Your guess is as good as mine.
6: But so we're going to make some picks. We've got Emery here. We've got CSD, Christopher Sullivan Diaz. Camden's back there. So we're all going to make some picks. I have the spinny wheel up again. I'm going to spin it right now. We're going to do a snake draft as we usually like to do. Again, picking three golfers. The cumulative winnings wins. And it's CSD is first. Hold on. Wait a second. And then I should have done this before. I forgot that it makes you spin.
7: This is great radio.
8: Yeah.
6: Then it's me. Okay. Then it's me. And then I know. Why did I think of how many times have we done this? And I
7: people
6: just
7: driving
6: it.
7: In Ainsworth, Nebraska are having a good time right now listening to
6: then
7: this.
6: Then Kyle. Okay.
7: Okay.
6: And then we'll find out the last pick here. But Christopher is up.
7: All right,
6: first.
7: CSD.
6: Emery will be fourth, and then Camden, you got the back-to-back at the back end of the draft. So,
8: all right. As a renowned golf expert, I'm going to pick Scottie Scheffler.
7: Well, what a shock.
0: Yeah.
6: Nice. I'm going to go with Victor Hovland coming off a win at the Travelers. He seems to be a very popular pick going into this one, and I really like Victor Hovland.
7: That's a bad pick.
6: I used to pick him all the time, and then he got bad for a while, and now I'm excited that I can pick him again.
7: Okay. Is it me?
6: Yep.
7: I'm going to go with Rory.
0: Okay.
6: Okay.
8: I know that name.
0: It being the British Open, I'm going to go with Tommy Fleetwood.
6: Nice. Okay. Camden, you got a back-to-back.
9: Okay. I'll do Matt Fitzpatrick.
7: Mm.
9: And I'll do Ludvig Åberg.
6: All right. Emery, back to you.
0: All right. I'm going to go Wyndham Clark.
6: Okay. Kyle?
7: John Rahm.
6: I'm going to go Colin Morikawa. And back to back for you, Chris.
8: Oh, man. Tyrell Hatton and Justin Rose.
6: Is Xander still on the board?
7: Believe so.
0: Yeah.
6: I'm going to go with...
7: Aren't you supposed to be keeping track?
6: I'm trying. Xander.
7: Okay.
6: Shoffley. Okay. Kyle.
7: Oh, yeah. I'm going to go. Did anybody take Cam Young?
6: Nope.
0: No.
7: Okay, I'll go with him.
0: You know, I'm going to go with. Anyone choose Sam Burns?
6: Nope.
0: I'll do him. All right.
6: All right. Camden.
9: Did anyone do Lowry?
6: Nope.
9: Okay, Shane Lowry.
6: Does everybody remember who they picked?
9: No.
7: Not really.
9: No.
0: Wyndham Clark, Tommy Fleetwood, and Sam Burns.
7: That makes one of us.
6: I got mine. Victor Hovland, Colin Morikawa, and Xander Shoffley.
7: I can figure it out if I look.
0: I got two British people on mine.
8: I got the three guys that make the most money.
7: Rory, John Rahm, and Cam Young. I know.
6: All right. There we go. There's our picks. We'll see how we all fare. Usually Kyle's bad at this, but.
7: Huh. You know what?
6: Shocker.
8: Well, he won Trivia Tuesday. That was his first time
6: for
8: everything.
6: Maybe this is his week.
7: CST, just know that you could sense it. You know the tide is turning in Trivia Tuesday.
8: I mean, I'm scared about football season. The picks might change this year. You got last.
6: I don't know about that. That's a little.
8: It was last year. You can go from worst to first.
6: I mean, Josh did it.
7: That's my guy right there.
6: Josh did it.
7: That's my guy.
6: All right. Thanks, guys. We'll see how we all fared coming up on Monday. 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We got another Hall of Fame conversation coming up next with Amber Holmquist. Keep it here on Sports Nightly.
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19: 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We have a beautiful, sunny, warm day here in Gearing, Nebraska at Oregon Trail Park Stadium. Lucas, what are kind of some of your takeaways looking into today's game?
20: Pioneers lost another heartbreaker last night in walk-off fashion. It was an unfortunate game, another one of those where they had a late lead. We've seen that a couple of times, once against this team and once against those Wranglers. But last night, another case where they just couldn't close it out, couldn't get those last three outs. They were up 7-4 going into that last inning, eventually just ended up giving up that walk-off grand slam to Nick Griffin. But the offense looked good. They really got the job done, got some big, big games, specifically from Jacob Solis, who went 3-for-4, two doubles, a home run, three more RBIs for him. He now has 30 on the season. Carter Simmons also hit a home run last night. But we'll see if that middle of the lineup, which is also set in stone today, can try to put some runs on the board against this Outlaws team. We'll see how the pitching goes for the Pioneers. Right now they'll send out Paxton Markheim to start the game. Afterwards, it's going to be interesting to see. They do have Caden Ferguson off the bench. We'll see how long Markheim goes, and if Ferguson does end up pitching today, how long he'll go.
19: And then on the other side, we're going to see Alon Seepersod, who's coming off a little bit of a clunkier start, but we've seen him shine in so many ways. And when he can be in that strike zone and miss those bats, we saw it over in Fort Morgan, he can be so efficient and so effective for this Outlaws team. That has a bit of a busy couple days coming up after a short week last week and a little short week to start this week.
20: It should be a fun week and weekend of baseball. We'll see what happens. As you said, Seepersod doing a good job this season overall, but that last start a little bit different from what we'd seen from him in that seven-inning game. As you said, was just hit a little bit harder. I believe it was the first time he had faced this Pioneers team, so you wonder if just had a different approach than what he needed to have. But yeah, in those five innings, allowed five runs. Only three of them ended up being earned back on July 8th. He only struck out two, which is a little bit different. The start before went six innings and struck out seven. And this is a Pioneers team that can be liable to the strikeout. They did a good job making contact, putting that ball in play, and forcing some of those defensive mistakes that allowed them to score.
19: We are here in the Logos broadcast booth. We're going to be right back on the other side for those starting lineups here in the Logos broadcast booth. Logos is your home for all your screen printing and embroidery needs. 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
19: 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Starting off on that visiting side of the Pioneers, leading off from the Great North, facing his Canadian brethren tonight, is Rivers Freckleton, who's playing right field. Hitting second and DHing tonight is going to be Ray Zamaripa. One of the newer Pioneers, Cole Roth, will be playing first base tonight. Followed hitting cleanup, making his statement here, trying to make an MVP case, is Jacob Solis out in left. Hitting fifth and playing second base is going to be Carter Simmons. The newest Pioneer will be manning center field. It is Dante Wade. Hitting seventh and playing shortstop, it's going to be Michael Fisher.
2: down in the squat tonight is going to be Devin James. And rounding out this Pioneers lineup is going to be Deshaun Harvey, who's playing third base. Paxton Markheim will be on the mound tonight.
20: Yeah, and that 3-4-5 spot was the big damage maker in last night's game. Roth, Solis, and Simmons, they were accounted for all seven RBIs, Solis and Simmons both with three. And those have kind of been the damage doers all season. Obviously, Roth being new, but he's looked good at the plate so far. So after that, though, it was really tough for that bottom of the lineup. You had some guys get on, sometimes through some defensive mistakes, but for the most part, they really couldn't get anything done, and I think that's going to be the big difference. You know this top of the lineup, especially 3-4-5, is going to be really dangerous and can put up runs in a hurry, and we've seen that obviously off the bat. Jacob Solis now leads the front range league with 6 home runs, but after that, you get a new player in Dante Wade, and then can these guys at the bottom of the lineup set the table for the top of the lineup? Talked about it a lot with the Outlaws, but you really want to see it for these Pioneers.
2: Yeah, and if you have one lineup highlighted, one person in that lineup highlighted or circled, it is 1,000% Jacob Solis. He beat you last time. This is a guy you can't beat. Do not let him beat us. Let everybody else in that lineup do stuff, but we have to get him out every time. He's been swinging the bat so well. He didn't miss 2 pitches in that last game where he sent 2-1 out to dead center on a fastball up and away from Rizik that was not a bad pitch by any means. And then he sends the floating slider way over that left field fence. So we'll see if that ballpark can contain him tonight. It hasn't been able to so far.
20: Yeah, another thing you really want to think about is these guys in front of him, Roth, Zamarripa. You want to keep those guys off base if you can, because you do not want them coming up with runners on. You want them coming up with nobody on, if you're lucky, 2 outs each time he comes up to the plate, because again, he's done a great job of getting on base. He's done so fantastic at pretty much everything you can ask of when it comes to being a hitter in any level of baseball. So it's going to be interesting to see what they do ahead of him and obviously while he's at the plate.
2: And then on the other side, for the home team of the Nebraska Outlaws, leading off as always and playing right field, it's going to be Braden Basie DHing and hitting 2. It's going to be Tegan Maloney hitting 3 and playing shortstop. It's going to be Xander Martinez hitting cleanup. Unfortunately, in his final game for these Outlaws, it's going to be the big man from Toronto, Lee Jones, who's playing first base, hitting 5th. Out of Kailua Kona, Hawaii, it is going to be Kingston Lee, who's playing third base, hitting 6th. In Manning center field, it's going to be Isaiah Murillo, hitting 7th and playing second base. It's going to be Grady Manuel down in the squat on the other side, throwing down the signs for Alon Seeperside. It's going to be Grayson Matlock. And rounding out this lineup and playing left field, it's going to be Gideon Leslie. And as we mentioned previously, towing the rubber tonight for the Outlaws, it's going to be Alon Seeperside. We're going to head to break real quick here on KNEB and the Front Range League Network. Will be back with that first pitch and Front Range League Baseball.

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5: Welcome back in, folks, to the Front Range League Network in KNEB. I'm Bob Parsons. I'm joined by my partner, Lucas Macklin. And we'd like to thank Papa Murphy's, as always, who is sponsoring our first pitch at 2801 Avenue B in Scottsbluff. It's love at 425 degrees. And don't forget to register for the Papa Murphy's Text Club for a sweet deal. Alon Seepersod is out there on the mound for these Outlaws today, and he's having to have a little bit of a bounce-back start and try and replicate what he did in Fort Morgan as opposed to what he did last time against these Pioneers.
6: Yes, this is his fifth appearance, only his third start of the season. His first two starts came in. His last two appearances were... So far, he's gone 16 and a third innings, pitched to a 4.96 ERA, and a lot of that was due to that six-inning shutout performance against those Wranglers, but the lone time he's faced these Pioneers team, he went five innings, allowed five runs in that 5-3 win for the Pioneers. And we do have a nine-inning ball game here today, so we'll see how long he can go for his team. And you got to see the Pioneers try to put on some pressure like they did the first time they faced him, see if they can do that again, try to get an early lead like they've really kind of gotten themselves into the habit of in these games where they've been winning more than they've been losing. So see if they can try to put some pressure on early on these Outlaws.
5: And when we talk about how the Pioneers have been doing, they're trying to make a playoff push of their own, and it is getting real interesting at the top after last night's game. The Nebraska Outlaws sit in first, just a half a game up on the Morgan County Wranglers. Outlaws are at 15-12. Morgan County Wranglers are at 12-10. Western Nebraska Pioneers, though, are trying to make a push of their own at 10-15.
6: Yeah, and that's kind of what makes last night hurt. Instead of, you know, when you had that 7-4 lead, instead of being down just a game and a half going into today, you're down 3.5, and that is a big difference. It was a complete two-game swing with that loss, but at this point you got to reset, kind of put your focus forward and try to get a win today.
5: And Rivers Freckleton will be digging into that right-handed batter's box, and we got a beautiful day for baseball for you guys today. Not a cloud in the sky here in Gearing, and that's a nice change of things as we've seen earlier at points in the summer.
6: Yeah, there's been a lot of some mixed weather. Might have some of that next week, but hopefully throughout, obviously today and the rest of the week, it should be beautiful.
5: As that first pitch lands for strike one to Freckleton.
6: Saw last night be a little bit more patient than he has been previously. Entered with just one walk and one strikeout, came out with two walks and three strikeouts in his four plate appearances.
5: He's aggressive there, attacking that pitch as he will fall down 0-2 as he fouls that one back into the backstop.
6: We'll see what he can do here with two strikes. Both the times he went down looking, it was on those front door breakers from Justin Balling.
5: 0-2 delivery from Seepersod. Checks his swing. He did not go. Pitch misses in. Seepersod's going to have a little bit more velo than most of these Front Range League pitchers. He's going to live in those upper eights. The 1-2 is going to land on that outer half with that fastball, and he froze Freckleton for out number one.
6: Yeah, it just looked like he was probably sitting off speed there and got another fastball and just had no time to really pull the trigger.
5: Seepersod is going to be fresher than some of these pitchers as well. We've seen these innings start to break. We saw Reisig the other day, Velo, come down a little bit after all the innings he's thrown for these Outlaws. You're likely going to be leaning on these guys like Seepersod or Cho to really take these innings and try and take you home and bring you home a championship. The first pitch to Ray Ray Zamarripa is taken low for ball one.
6: Zamarripa has pushed his OBP up to 323. The bat hasn't always been there for him, but he's done a much better job at taking his pitches and working that zone.
5: The 1-0, taken high for ball two. We see him have that very high leg kick. We've seen him get done dirty at times by that off speed. You can see Seepersod trying to do a long hold here, trying messing with that leg kick here. The 1-1 is skied out in front of home plate. And it's going to fall. Nobody can get there. Seepersod backs away from it, thinking that one of the corner infielders are going to come in. Matlock stays back by the plate. And not the start you wanted to see, especially after last game.
6: Yeah, last time that these two teams played, it was a really rough defensive game and already a defensive mistake. It won't go down as an error, but that is a huge mental mistake to allow a base runner on when it should have been two outs, nobody on.
5: Brings in one of the newer pioneers in Cole Roth. He's impressed so far. First pitch to him lands for strike one. He's going to be attending Cal State Bakersfield. He is just a graduate of the class of 2026, so one of the younger Front Range League players. The 0-1 misses in, count evens.
6: Yeah, and he went 2-for-4 last night, an RBI, a double, scored two runs of his own. See if he can try to put himself on as well with the very, very dangerous bat on deck.
5: Seepersod's going to check over on first. Ray Ray gets back standing. The 1-1 swung on, fouled back for strike two. And there just seems to be a comfortability at the plate for Solis recently. He's just been finding barrels at an insane clip as that pitch is fouled back once again. Because it hasn't necessarily been the death by a thousand cuts for his offensive strategy per se. It's been the long ball. It's been the extra bases. He's been getting a whole lot of RBIs.
6: Yeah, I mean, it's kind of just been the motif of these pioneers as of late, a lot of extra base hits.
5: As that pitch is fouled back, and we'll do the 1-2 once again here.
6: It's obviously been headed by Solis, but Carter Simmons has found some gaps. Jordan Fitzpatrick's found some gaps. Rivers Freckleton recently has been finding gaps. They've been doing a good job at taking their pitch and finding their pitch and putting a good swing on it.
5: Roth is putting up a good fight here early. The 1-2 checks his swing. Did he go? He did not. And the Outlaws bench is letting field umpire hear that one.
6: I'll say they probably have a better view than what the field umpire does. He's standing right behind the pitcher. That is basically impossible to call from back there.
5: Ray Ray jumping over at first. The 2-2 swung on and missed for strike three, and a big second out before this dangerous bat of Jacob Solis will step in.
6: Yeah, but that does kind of, you start looking back at that and you wonder, obviously, we'll see what happens in this AB, but if something big happens off the bat of Solis again, he's had four home runs in his last three games, you're going to look back at that mistake early in this one as something that might cost you later.
5: The first pitch to him, taken away for ball one. And that's what you're going to want to do to Solis. You're going to want to live on the edge. You're not really going to want to leave anything elevated or in the heart of the plate, really, to Solis at this point in the summer. As he's going to ground that one over to Martinez at short, he's going to flip it over to Manuel at second, and they are able to retire that dangerous bat of Solis on the fielder's choice. We are still knotted up at zero on that West Coast scoreboard after the the first three outs here on KNEB and the Front Range League Network.
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5: Welcome back in, folks, to the Front Range League Network and KNEB. I'm Bob Parsons. I'm joined by my partner, Lucas Macklin. And we got another fun, friendly showdown here in Gearing, Nebraska at Oregon Trail Park Stadium. It's going to be Paxton Markheim is going to be taking on this dangerous, except not as of late, outlaw lineup.
6: Yeah, it really has been a little bit of just a down part of the season for the Outlaws. Got top of the lineup has stayed hot the entire summer, but outside of that, you just had guys have some games where they just can't find hits, can't find their way on base, and they just aren't able to put up as many runs as they have been previous in the season.
5: We might need to start having a conversation, though, about MVP. It seemed like it was Basie's to lose until these last couple games, and Solis has caught fire. Basie's hoping to make a little bit of a name for himself.
6: Yeah, I mean, the big difference is Basie's a guy that gets on base at a huge rate. Solis has been more of a slugger.
5: And speaking of which, Basie is going to wear his 15th hit-by-pitch of the season. That's going to bring up Tegan Maloney here. 16th hit-by-pitch of the season.
6: That's also going to put on a guy who's stolen 23 bases on the year as well. We'll see if he can try to turn that early mistake into extra bases.
5: We've seen him produce runs on his own already this season. We'll see if he can do it again here. Tegan Maloney's hoping to help him out here in that left-handed batter's box. And Basie will take off on the first pitch. Maloney will swing on the first pitch. That one's going to get down into center field, and it's going to kick off of Wade. Basie's going to motor into third. That throw is way high, and that's going to get into the stands. Basie's feeling something. Maloney's going to get to third on a throw from the newest outlaw that hit off the top of the dugout.
6: Yeah, he just tried to make up for that bobble and just sailed that one. And an early defensive mistake from the Pioneers.
5: It's going to bring up Xander Martinez, and that's how the scoring starts here. So now the West Coast scoreboard reads 1-0, Outlaws lead here in the bottom of the first. Still nobody out. Xander Martinez hoping to continue this success here. This pitch is going to be up and in for ball one.
6: Yeah, Paxton and Peyton both, the Markheim brothers, both kind of throw it at a sidearm angle, and sometimes whenever they lose it, they miss it traditionally to the arm side, which is inside to these right-handed hitters.
5: The 1-0, and he does it again there, and that one's going to get Xander Martinez. Xander Martinez, that's his 7th hit-by-pitch of the year. It's going to bring in the big Canadian we're so sad to see go, Lee Jones, playing in his final Front Range League game. Got to imagine he wants to go out with a bang here.
6: Yeah, well, this is a big spot. Huge chance to do it because you don't have anybody out. You already have two runners on. And we will have a conversation with Devin James and the infield. Last time we saw Devin James do this, he set up a timing play that did work against the Wranglers. But you also have to know this if you're the Outlaws. This is fairly obvious what he's setting up, so you have to be ready for it. just in case, if they want to try to send Martinez over at first, trying to get that run in from third.
5: Lee Jones trying to do damage here with runners at the corners and still nobody out. Ray Ray's Amaripa being a good Samaritan, seeing that bat in the foul territory grass. I believe that bat must have been in there after Tegan Maloney's single. First pitch to Lee, misses up and in, and that's going to get by James. Here comes Maloney, and he will score. Martinez will get into second base. So no timing play is able to work here for Devin James as that one just got past him.
6: Yeah, and Markheim just a little bit slow to the plate. Again, he's not traditionally a pitcher. So just a little bit late on that cut or break to the plate, and that did allow Maloney to score.
5: The 1-0 is fouled back off to the left side and out of play. Count will even at 1-1. Lee Jones with one of the better slugs on this Outlaws team at 517. The 1-1 to him. Swung on, hit well, and he's going to show it off there. That one's going to sky and send Wade back to the wall. It's going to one-hop the wall. Martinez will come in to score without a throw, and Lee Jones will be able to cruise into second base. And that one was just a towering shot. Nice little lefty golf fade right there.
6: Yeah, just one of those that kind of just kept tailing away from Wade out in center. That one bouncing right in front of the wall, left center field, and another run scores for the Outlaws.
5: He's going to bring in the Big Island native of Kingston, Lee. Markheim still yet to retire a batter. First pitch to Lee, lands on the outer half for strike one. Three runs already in for the Outlaws here early. After a disappointing performance back on Monday. So that pitch misses in for ball one. Count will even. Kingston Lee trying to grab an RBI here. The 1-1 misses away for ball two. They've made sure that Wade is busy out there in center. That typically is how the baseball gods tend to do it here with his first day in gearing. Runner on second, nobody out here in the bottom of the first. Three runs already in. The 2-1 is swung on and fouled back to the right side. Out of play. Count will even at 2-2.
6: And at some point, you got to try to limit damage here in this inning. You want to try to keep your team within striking distance on the other side of it. Again, we've seen the Pioneers be able to put up runs in a hurry, so try to keep this game close. Just limit the damage the Outlaws are doing here.
5: 2-2 on its way to Lee. He's going to miss inside, and the count will run full. The payoff pitch is swung on and fouled back and will do it once again.

0: Kingston Lee putting up a good at-bat here. The seventh pitch about to be thrown by Markheim. The payoff delivery misses low for ball four, and just stacking these quality at-bats is really what we've been waiting to see out of this Outlaws offense as of late.
1: Yeah, they're finding their pitches, and third free pass of the inning as well. Still no one out in the inning.
0: It's going to bring up the gearing native of Isaiah Murillo. Who I've been told Pops is in the stands tonight for him. First pitch misses up for ball one. Isaiah taking over that everyday center fielder role after Barrio headed home. Shown great athletic versatility out there defensively. The 1-0 lands for strike one. Count will even. The 1-1 misses for ball two. Murillo trying to extend this early lead here in the bottom of the first. Runners on first and second. Still nobody out. The 2-1 swung on and missed on that off speed. This count will even at 2-2 here.
1: Now the two-strike count wasn't able to get Kingston Lee. Got to find a way to get an out here. Pretty much by any way possible, really.
0: The 2-2. Swan hit well out into left field. Coming in on it is Solis for out number one. They're able to get that first out, but it was not bad wood on that one from Isaiah Morella.
1: Good swing, good contact, just an unfortunate result, and that's just what happens sometimes in baseball.
0: Better lucky than good is a genius right next to me might say.
1: Sometimes.
0: Grady Manuel here looking to do some damage here with now one out here in the bottom of the first. First pitch to him is lined foul down that left field line. And if you're the Outlaws, you don't want to leave these runners on base either, because it's been very much a tit-for-tat kind of series between these two. It's been high-scoring affairs, lots of runs, lots of comebacks on both sides of things. You don't want to just leave these runners out there.
1: We've seen leaving a lot of runners on bases strike teams in this league by not taking advantage of opportunities early.
0: As Manuel is going to fall down 0-2 here to Markheim.
1: Look at last night's game between the Wranglers and the Pioneers. The Wranglers had left 9 runners on in the first 5 innings, and it looked like it was going to come back to haunt them until that late 7th inning rally.
0: The 0-2 swung on and popped up out of play back towards us. We'll do the 0-2 once again here. Manuel just trying to collect his third RBI of the summer as he fouls that one back into the Outlaws' dugout.
1: It was an incredible snag by Coach AC. That's why you'll hear the cheering from the Outlaws' dugout.
0: He does have that 6'7 frame of his. Still 0-2 here on Grady Manuel. The delivery is going to come inside for ball one. Grady Manuel would love to do some damage here. He's shown off the glove. The 1-2 taken away for ball two.

0: That's the third hit batsman of the inning, and that's going to load the bases here with just one out.
1: You had him at 0-2 and just couldn't find the grip. Missed three pitches inside, and that one too far inside to avoid hitting Manuel. Just a very, very tough sequence of events there.
0: It's going to bring in the switch hitting catcher of Grayson Matlock, who's going to be hitting from the left side. Markheim hoping to seek that ground ball to try and get out of this inning. Corners will be playing in. Middles will be back here in this Pioneers infield. First pitch to Matlock. He's going to miss in for ball one. And if you're looking for innings out of Markheim, this is not the first inning that you wanted out of him. The 1-0 misses in once again for ball two. Bases are full of outlaws here in the bottom of the first inning. Just one out, three runs already in. The 2-0 from Markheim. Swung on, hit well out into right field. Moving back on it is Freckleton. Over is Wade. He'll make the catch. That'll be deep enough for Lee Jones to tag, however. As well as Kingston Lee, who will head over to third. So Matlock will have an RBI sacrifice fly, but that is the second out of the inning.
1: That was a pretty well-struck ball by Matlock, just a little bit under it. Kept the ball in the park for out number two, but again, did his job, got another run in, and Outlaws already with a big 4-0 lead.
0: Gideon Leslie's hoping to turn that lineup card over here early. With four runs here in the bottom of the first inning, Outlaws lead 4-0 on that West Coast scoreboard. Runners at the corners with two outs. The first pitch to Leslie is swung on and fouled back out off to the right side for strike one. Markheim sets, delivers the 0-1. Swung on, popped up out of play to the right side again. Count will go to 0-2.
1: And now you have an 0-2 count. You've got to find an out here some way, somehow, because you cannot let Basie hit again in this inning.
0: These Outlaws have been so good with two outs all summer, been so good at putting up these pivotal, crooked numbers. They've already put up a crooked number here with four in the bottom of the first. They're looking to add, however. The 0-2 to Leslie. Manuel go. Leslie lines that one out into center. Wade's strolling back on it. He'll get under it for out number three. A couple of well-struck outs here from the Outlaws as they score four here in the bottom half of the first inning. They lead 4-0 on that West Coast scoreboard here on KNEB and the Front Range League Network.

0: Welcome back in here to the Front Range League Network. I'm Bob Parsons, joined by my incredible, amazing, spectacular partner in Lucas Macklin. The Outlaws strike early and strike hard as they score four in the bottom half of the first inning against Markheim. Seeprasad is hoping to continue his success after just facing four in that top half of the first inning. He's going to have to face Simmons, Wade, and Fisher. First pitch to Simmons. Misses for ball one. The 1-0 misses in for ball two. A little bit of a long sit there for Seeperside. We'll see how it impacts him here. The 2-0. Swan hit hard over the head of Manuel. And they're going to try and get him at first base, and they will. And Braden Basie is laughing at his friend in Carter Simmons as he guns him out from right field. Not often you see that 9-3 put out. So that'll bring in Dante Wade. See what he can do here in his first Pioneers at-bat. Pitch from Seeprasad skips in there for ball one. The 1-0 from Seeprasad. Checks his swing awkwardly for strike one. Count will even here on Wade. The 1-1. Swung on a miss for strike two. Seeprasad out of Oshawa, Canada. Seeprasad claims Toronto. Lee Jones has disputes with that, however. Is that pitch? Misses high for ball two. The count will even.
1: Yeah, we want to see some good at-bats here if you're the Pioneers. You got to try to work some long counts, try to work into that pitch count of Seeprasad as much as possible.
0: The 2-2. Misses low, and he's working a count for sure as this one will run full.
1: Good first at-bat here for Wade. Again, just try to get some base runners on, try to cut into that lead and hope your pitching holds a little bit.
0: The payoff. Misses low for ball four, and it's going to be a one-out walk for Dante Wade, and that is how he will start his offensive Pioneer career.
1: Good IB there from him. Again, was down 1-2 and worked back into that full count and got the walk.
0: He's going to bring in Michael Fisher, who's a switch hitter hitting from the left side. We've seen him hit righty against righty, though, but he decides to opt with lefty here. First pitch to Fisher, misses low and in for ball one. And if you're Seeprasad with this lead now, you're really going to want to work inside the zone as much as you can. Not open that door as Wade will take off, and the throw down is not in time. It's going to get into center field. Wade will get into third base. He's got the notable easy nickname there of D. Wade, Flash, NBA legend. And he shows off that speed there, putting himself just 90 feet away from cracking the scoreboard here if you're the Pioneers.
1: Yeah, great speed from him there. Obviously had the stolen bag. And then, again, that outfield kills that ball, and he had third easily.
0: So that pitch is fouled back towards us for strike one. 2-1 here on Fisher.
1: I like to see on the stolen bases attempt, especially here, that center fielder to start really creeping in, try to play a third backup role.
0: So that ball is grounded just foul of the first base bag. Count will even here.
1: Big AB here. You got to find a way to get that run in from third. You need to take advantage of that defensive mistake from the Outlaws. Make them pay for it and get a run here.
0: Sloppy play did not harm them last inning. We'll see if it does here. The 2-2. Taken for strike three from Seepersod, and a big strikeout here to make it two outs here in the top half of the second. It's going to bring in Devin James. Devin James just in his first couple games back here since that finger injury. First pitch lands on the outer half for strike one.
1: Yeah, and even in that game where Seepersod allowed five runs, he only walked one batter in that game. It's up to the Pioneers to try to put these balls in play and try to get some runs.
0: The one is fouled back to make it a quick 0-2 here on the Pioneers catcher. Seepersod out of Highland College. Gideon Leslie, the left fielder today, will be joining him this coming fall. The 0-2. Trying to get him to take a hack there. He doesn't. Count will go to 1-2. Seepersod trying to avoid another self-inflicted wound here. So that one misses up and in for ball two, and the count will even.
1: Good battle here from James. Got to try to, again, as I said with Fisher, now you need a hit here. Try to find any way possible to get that run in from third.
0: The 2-2. Swung on, hit well, but foul. Just pulled his hands in on that fastball, and the velocity did the work for him on that one.
1: You can see he was sitting fastball there, and you wonder how Seepersod's going to try to attack that now. He knows that these Pioneers hitters are behind on that fastball if they're not sitting on it.
0: The 2-2. And it's the off-speed that he goes with, and he avoids the mistake once again as he is able to put up another scoreless frame here. The West Coast scoreboard reads 4-0. Outlaws lead here on KNEB and the Front Range League Network.
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0: Welcome back in, folks, to the Front Range League Network and KNEB. I'm Bob Parsons. 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
1: You wasted all your adjectives in that first one.
0: I got to get on a thesaurus at some point here in a break. It's going to be the top of the order once again here as all nine hitters came to the plate in that four-run last inning. So we're going to thank our amazing partner in Wells Fargo. 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Together, we'll go far. We'll see what Markheim has in this second inning of work here. He's got to try and avoid those self-inflicted wounds like he did last inning. The four free passes proved pivotal.
1: Yeah, they scored four runs on two hits. Didn't get as much help from his defense as he would have wanted, but at the end of the day, got to find a way to stay in the zone to avoid hitting these batters. Hit three of them in that first inning. Try to just work an efficient inning here and get those bats back up.
0: One of them being Basie, who did not see a single pitch as that first one just went straight to his back. See what he can do here. As he's going to try and duke it out here in these final weeks of Front Range League play to win that MVP as he takes for strike one. He's got quite the opponent, though, sitting out there in left field in Jacob Solis, and there's a couple Wranglers in the running as well, one of them being Nick Griffin, who had that special walk-off grand slam last night as that one misses low and away for ball one. Count will even.
1: Yeah, and I was saying before he got hit immediately out of the gate, the difference between the two guys is that Solis is more of a slugger. Again, has six home runs on the season. He's just one short of Basie's four triples.
0: And Basie's going to take one out there to left field to Solis, and that's going to drop in for a base hit. And he shows once again that hit tool and that on-base ability.
1: And then you see right there, Basie takes a pitch there, gets enough of it, and just finds that open grass, gets on base any way possible. He's done it both ways today. He's been hit by a pitch like he's done been so many times this year. He's now singled. And we'll see if he wants to try to steal another bag. He was trying to steal when Maloney singled his first time up.
0: Possibly a little bit of a hit and run there. Two of these better bats in this Outlaws lineup is Markheim's not just going to let him take off this time. He throws over. Basie takes the single step back. See, he was still putting on his oven mitt.
1: Almost feels like Basie's stealing so many times. Anytime, it's basically a potential hit and run with him.
0: First pitch to Maloney is fouled back. Basie does not go on that first swing for Maloney for strike one. Your Markheim here, you want to try and get an efficient inning here for Coach Toler. Now I have to go to that bullpen so early, although we are seeing it looks like Ferguson down there warming up in the bullpen as that one misses up and away for ball one. Count will even. You likely didn't want to have to go to Ferguson so early if you were going to use him today. As Basie slipping back to first base, he's still able to dive back safely.
1: Yeah, Markheim just threw it a little bit high there. Couldn't get the tag down. Could Roth in time.
0: Typical catcher over there at first base. Played an incredible defensive catcher the other night. So Basie will take off on the pitch, and there will be no throw from Devin James. That pitch missed for ball two. So Maloney will have an RBI opportunity here with Basie on second base. The 2-1 on its way from Markheim misses low and away for ball three, and he's hoping not to fall into that trap of the free passes once again. And this middle of the order has the power to make you pay for that. The 3-1. That one struck well down that right field line. That's going to get by Freckleton. That got has extra bases written all over it. It's going to get all the way to the wall. Maloney will cruise into second base. Basie will cruise home, and it is an RBI double for Tegan Maloney.
1: So far, these lefties are seeing Markheim really well. Maloney's second hit of the day. Lee Jones has that double earlier. Matlock had that one where he just missed it a little bit under it.
0: A little surprised at the defensive alignment there. Freckleton playing very far off the line, even with the lefty Maloney up. Especially with the soft throwing Markheim, as Eric Toler is going to head out there and go get Caden Ferguson. And as he's going to get Caden Ferguson, we're going to tell you about some of our incredible, amazing, awesome partners. 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Should be interesting to see how far they're going to let Caden Ferguson ride. Markheim just going an inning plus here and allowing a few too many runs here early.
1: Yeah, I mean, at this point, you just got to bring him in and try to limit the damage that has been done so far by this Outlaws team. And again, at this point, we'll see how he looks. He's looked really good as of late. He's pitched a lot against these Outlaws this year. We'll see what they do, kind of have adjusting for him as well.
0: We've seen Ferguson be successful. We've seen him get hit around a little bit by these Outlaws. Which Caden Ferguson will we see today?
1: Ferguson, his last time out was against the Wranglers, where he went to four innings of one-run ball. That run ended up being unearned after a defensive mistake. He struck out four, and then he went on June 27th as well against these Outlaws, went 4 2/3, allowed four earned runs, struck out seven. He's had his strikeout stuff kind of working with these Outlaws, but he's had times where he's walked maybe a little too many batters, had that game back on June 18th where his defense just really let him down, couldn't get outs in efficient manners. But he's also pitched well in multiple of these games, so we'll see what he has for him here. And again, if he has length for him, Toler will let him go lengthy amounts in this game.
0: It's going to be in a little bit of an unusual spot for him. Typical starter is going to have a runner on second base to start his appearance here today. He's going to be facing Martinez, Jones, and Lee. Is once again, first couple batters reaching here against Pioneers pitching.
1: Yeah, we'll see how they have, or how he tries to attack them. Have to try to get some quick outs, even if it ends up in a run scoring. If you can just try to get these quick outs, get those bats back up there, and as you said, limit damage, that'll be a big win for this Pioneers pitching.
0: And California Love is playing for the California Kid and Xander Martinez out of Modesto, Motown, California. Same birthplace as head coach Zach McCoy. Martinez, one of those three-hit batsmen back in the last inning. He's hoping to add another RBI to his total on this summer. First pitch to him. Swung on and fouled back for strike one.

0: Ferguson sets, looks at Maloney, delivers to Martinez, misses high for ball one. Count will even.
1: And when Ferguson's been the most effective this season, it's been attacking early and often and getting ahead of batters.
0: The 1-1 to Martinez misses away with off-speed for ball two. Martinez hoping to extend this no outs here in the top, in the bottom half of the second inning, as that one is skied over on the right side in foul territory. Roth is giving it a look. He will not grab it. So the count will go to 2-2 here on Xander Martinez.
1: Do some pretty big wind kind of coming crosswind from right to left when you're looking directly behind home plate. That's kind of what we saw. Roth thought the ball was going to keep kind of tailing towards the right, and said the wind caught it last second, pulled it back a little bit, and he just didn't have enough time to adjust to it.
0: Martinez trying to take advantage of this second life here. The 2-2 on its way to him. Misses low and away. Once again, the count will go full. If you're Martinez, this is how you want this first at-bat against Ferguson to look. Seeing a lot of pitches, getting deep into counts, putting pressure on him, especially with that runner already on second base. The payoff, swung on and fouled off to the right side. And yet another quality at-bat for these Outlaws. Hitting coach Grooney preaches this to these guys, especially with runners in scoring position, putting up quality at-bats, trying to make it easier to pass the stick to the next guy. The seventh pitch of the at-bat on its way. Swung on and blooped out into right field, but Roth will be under it. Just throwing his bat head at that one and just caught it off the end and sends it over to Roth for out number one.
1: He was fooled on that pitch off speed, dipping away from him last second, just tried to stay alive, but knocked it fair and an easy play for the first baseman, Roth.
0: That's going to bring up Lee Jones here in his final Front Range League game. He's already got a double today. He scored on it. He has an RBI on that one as well. Can he add to this final day of his? The first pitch misses high for ball one. Had an opportunity to talk to him earlier today. Favorite memory of this summer was that 4th of July game, those sandlot vibes, that incredible experience here at Oregon Trail Park Stadium for these Outlaws. And Maloney will take off for third base. The throw from James will not be in time. Ball missed. It's now 2-0 here on Lee Jones.
1: Both first pitches here near the top of the zone to Lee Jones. Didn't miss by a lot. But you got to try to find a big strike here. You don't want to go behind 3-0 to the big Lee Jones.
0: The 6-5 fella from the 6. The wind, the delivery, swung on and slapped out into left field. And that one is going to get not enough past Solis as he's able to run that one down. And Lee Jones will be stuck at first, but he's got another RBI here on the day, and he's 2-for-2. And in steps Kingston Lee as the Outlaws now lead 6-0, which is one out here in the bottom of the second inning.
1: Yeah, quick start for him. But again, you just kind of got to readjust. That's the first base runner that Ferguson's allowed, and you got to readjust to make sure he doesn't score.
0: And for Lee Jones, you might want to take advantage of Devin James back there behind the plate. He struggled to throw out runners at times. That off-speed lands for strike one. Second pitch to Kingston Lee lands for strike two. So Ferguson up early here against Lee. That one's going to get by James. Lee Jones will cruise into second base. So another runner in scoring position here for the Outlaws. Kingston Lee out of Skagit Valley College up in Washington. One of a couple here on this Outlaws team. That one is swung on and missed at the top of the zone for strike three and out number two. Ferguson's first victim of the punch out so far in this appearance for him.
1: Yeah, and honestly, if you're Ferguson on the mound, as kind of mentioned it, you just kind of got to control what you can control. You came a runner at second. He did end up scoring, but the guy at second is yours. You got to try to get this third out into the inning with limiting the damage.
0: First pitch, Murillo misses up for ball one. Ferguson's going to get the sign. The 1-0 delivery. Lands on the outer half, and that's going to even the count at 1-1.
1: And really, no one's holding Jones on over at second. He can get a really big lead if he wants.
0: The 1-1. Swung on and slapped, and that ball is 20-20. That's going to get into right field. They're going to send Lee Jones home. The throw is going to be cut off and thrown in, but not in time. Isaiah Murillo has an RBI opposite field single to extend this lead to 7 here in the bottom of the second inning. And such a great approach by these Outlaws hitters.
1: And again, as I said, that big lead that Jones is able to get ends up paying dividends with that play at the plate.
0: Both Lee Jones and Isaiah Murillo going the opposite way to score runs here in the bottom half of the second inning. Going to bring in Grady Manuel here. Was the last of the three hit batsmen for Markheim. Murillo gets his lead at first. First pitch lands in there for strike one. Manuel is the 16th batter faced so far in just these two innings of work here for Pioneers pitching. And Ferguson's going to try and get Murillo. He is unsuccessful. Murillo will dive back in safely. That pitch is fouled off for strike two. Grady Manuel looking to extend this inning. He's going to have to battle, though. Switch hitting catcher of Matlock awaits on deck. Murillo has a lead at first. He's going to get back in safely standing this time as Ferguson will try and pick him off once again.
1: This is Ferguson's second two-strike count. He got the strikeout on his first one. See what he has for Manuel here with an 0-2 count.
0: Morello's going to take off. Manuel will take away. James won't even try and make a throw down to second base. Morello will be in scoring position now with two outs and Grady Manuel up to the plate. Manuel trying to battle here. He trails 1-2 in the count. The delivery misses low and away, and the count will even. And nobody holding on runners over there at second base. Gotta imagine that might be Isaiah's father yelling at him that nobody's standing over there at second.
1: Simmons is standing a little bit closer. Now he starts to move over.
0: The 2-2 misses up and away for ball three, and the count will go full here on Manuel. If you're Ferguson, you really want to end this inning where it's at. The payoff. Swung on a miss on a pitch low and away for strike three. So Ferguson strikes out two. But the Outlaws get three as they now lead 7-0 on that West Coast scoreboard as we head to the top half of the third inning here on KNEB and the Front Range League Network.
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0: Welcome back into the Front Range League Network in KNEB. 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

0: We'll see what Pioneers have. Got 9-1-2 due up in this inning. You know, this is kind of the point of the game. If you want to try to make this a game, you got to make some big at. You got to have some big at bats. Got to make some big plays. You know, got to obviously get some outs on one side, but you got to be able to get some runs here on this side.
1: You're going to need to get base runners, however, as they trail 7-0 on that West Coast scoreboard. If you're Seeper side, you want to try and keep limiting the damage, even with a couple self-inflicted wounds already. So that one's going to be grounded softly over to Martinez. He's going to field it. Throw on to Jones. Is in time for out number one.
0: Good to see Harvey digging that one out the entire way. He made it very close. But just a good stretch and a good hard throw from Martinez, able to get the first out of the inning.
1: Defense hasn't necessarily helped their pitchers out on either side, but Seepersaw has been able to retire each of the first three batters in every inning, which has been huge. So that one is skied out in front of Leslie in left field. He's under it for out number two. So a quick two-pitch, two-out here for Seepersod. It's going to bring up the DH today, Ray-Ray Zamarripa.
0: And they know that Seepersod's a guy who's going to try to pump strikes early, so it looks like they've been trying to attack their first pitches. Unfortunately for them, it hasn't really worked so far in this frame.
1: Seepersod likely to deliver a strike here with Zamarripa taking all the way for strike one. No surprise there. Ray-Ray generally takes that first pitch, and especially after two pitches and two outs, you're generally told to take that one as he takes a second one as well, and that one is low, and that will even the count.
0: Got some good bats awaiting on deck, so we'll see if Zamarripa can try to get on and start a two-out rally.
1: Ray-Ray calls time there. A long hold from Seepersod. And a quick hold there as that one misses low for ball two. I like that from Seepersod, though, mixing up his timing on these hitters. If the off-speed and the fastball doesn't do enough already. The 2-1. Swung on line, but right at Xander Martinez. A little bit of bad luck there from Ray-Ray Zamarripa for out number three. And a quick inning there from Milan Seepersod as the Outlaws still lead the Pioneers 7-0 on that West Coast scoreboard here on KNEB and the Front Range League Network.
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1: Welcome back in, folks, to the Front Range League Network. I'm Bob Parsons. I'm joined by my notable, striking, enchanting partner of Lucas Macklin. And we'd like to thank our other noticeable, striking, unthinkable, incomprehensible partners such as Floyd's Truck Center. Floyd's Truck Center, your commercial farm and feed truck center representing Freightliner, Western Star, and Harsh at 322 South Beltline Highway East in Scottsbluff. And it's going to be for this Outlaws offense 8-9-1 as 16 batters.

0: batters have already come to the plate here early.
1: You got to see Ferguson try to work a quick inning. Again, Outlaws have scored a lot of runs early. If you want to try to make this a ball game, it starts. You want to see it from your offense. Your offense hasn't done it yet, but now you got to try to get some quick outs here, try to keep these runners off base, because when they get these runners on base, they've been able to kind of create a lot of chaos on the base path as well.
0: And it's going to be Matlock who struck a ball well off of Markheim in that first inning, just turned into a sack fly. Leslie hit a ball well too, but right at the center fielder, Wade. And obviously that top of the order does what that top of the order does here, as every single one except Martinez has reached both times. Martinez has reached one of his two plate appearances. So that first pitch to Matlock lands for strike one. Matlock and Leslie already in this third inning, the only two Outlaws yet to reach, and they neither of them have had their second plate appearance yet. The wine, the delivery. Swung on, grounded softly over to first base. Fielded but bobbled by Roth, but he's able to step on the bag for out number one.
1: And you, as you mentioned, bobbled it a little bit, but good job from the young kid not to panic about it. He knew he had time, made sure he picked it up and tagged first. We've seen a couple of times this year those first basemen, they bobble it the first time and they start panicking, and then they miss it a second time, miss it a third time, and all of a sudden the runner's safe at first.
0: And it's going to be Gideon Leslie here with one out. First time they've retired that first hitter. It's Ferguson's first clean inning here in this appearance for him. He started his appearance just after that Maloney double. DeWine, the first pitch to Leslie, misses low and away for ball one. The 1-0 skips in there for ball two. The wind, the 2-0 delivery. Swaron misses high for ball three.
1: Really want to avoid putting on a runner in front of Basie.
0: The 3-0 takes for ball four on that pitch that just missed the inner half of the plate.
1: You didn't miss by a lot, but when you're down 3-0 on a pitch that more than likely you're taking all the way, especially if it's not right down the middle, it's a tough one to throw there. You're not going to really usually get the swing. You're probably not going to get the call, and didn't get either there.
0: Brings in Braden Basie. Leslie's got a big lead over there at first base. He's going to dive back in safely. Got to imagine he's likely running with his speed. And Leslie has been picked here. They're going to throw back into first, and he is picked off at first base. And we've seen this kind of sloppy-ish play from the Outlaws still seep into this game. They've played well, obviously, as they're leading 7-0 in just the bottom of the third. But it hasn't been clean by any means.
1: You know, so they haven't been affected by it yet. And offensively, for the most part, it's been fine. But defensive side, we've seen it a couple of times. But Seepersod has done a good job at picking it up and not letting it affect them.
0: Two outs now here for Basie. As the first pitch to him misses low and away. We saw that sloppy play bug bite him pretty bad in that last one, as that one misses low and away as well. That loss to this Pioneers team. Basie trying to extend this inning now. The wind. The 2-0. lands on that.

0: better half for strike one.
1: You have to hope it's not going to be a thing of or sign of things to come, because you can still let this Pioneers team back into it if you don't keep your foot on the gas pedal.
0: We've seen every single one of these teams put up crooked numbers here in the Front Range League, as that one misses in on Basie. Count goes to 3-1. This Pioneers offense has been potent at points as of late. The 3-1 misses high, and Basie is on once again. He's going to bring in Tegan Maloney, who's swinging a hot bat tonight so far. He's 2-for-2 with a single and a double.
1: Yeah, first time he'll face Ferguson in this one. We saw Ferguson, when Leslie got on base, throw it over twice and got him picked. We'll see how many times he keeps a check over there with Basie at first.
0: It's a big four-hole on that right side in between Simmons and Roth as he's holding on Basie at first. They're going to check on Basie. That ball is going to get by Roth. Basie's going to cruise into second base. He's going to head for third. The throw into third will not be in time, as Basie is going to advance from first to third on that pickoff mistake by Ferguson and Roth.
1: You just couldn't glove it, and with that deep foul territory over there, couldn't get over there quickly enough, and now the runner stands at third. And the Outlaws again risking or trying to get another two-out run for them.
0: The first pitch to Maloney lands for strike one.
1: Still, if you can get a big out here, you still finish the frame scoreless, so you just got to try to focus on the batter.
0: Maloney has other plans, as he started this night hot already. The 1-0. Pardon me, the 0-1 misses. It's now 1-1. The wind, the 1-1 delivery, swung on and hit out into center field, and well, Wade's moving back on it. He might be under it. That's off the base of the wall. Maloney has extra bases once again. He's going to motor into third base, and he will not get a throw. He's in there standing. Where are the chilies at? Because this New Mexico bat is hot. It's just the third inning, and he's a homer away from the cycle. Tegan Maloney, an RBI triple.
1: Yeah, again, just hitting the ball well. Had a 1-1 count, struck it well. Wade out in center, just seemed to have lost it as he threw his arms up, and that landed behind him. I don't know if he gets to it, if he does keep an eye on it or not, but either way, it goes down as a triple, and Outlaws score another.
0: We can see some shadows out there in deep left center field, and Maloney put it out there for sure. Martinez is hoping to add on to this seemingly typical at points Outlaw two-out magic. Runner at third base, one run in. Pitch to Martinez. That one's struck well. Solis will not get to it. That one's off the wall. Martinez has extra bases. And it's going to be back-to-back extra base hits here in the middle of the order with two outs as Xander Martinez comes through with an RBI double. And that one, similar to his home run, just struck on a line.
1: Yeah, and that one just a glove scraper over the glove of Solis. And once again, you get two quick outs on this team. It doesn't matter because now three straight base runners, two extra base hits, and they've already put up two in this inning.
0: Now it's Lee Jones, who's also swinging a hot bat tonight. Lee Jones can do what Maloney did or do what he's already done twice this year. He'll just be either a home run or a triple shy of that elusive cycle we've yet to see in the Front Range League this summer. Tegan Maloney's just one long ball away, and he already has three this summer. Lee Jones in his final Front Range League game, and he has not disappointed so far. Runner on second base here with two outs. First pitch to Jones is taken inside for strike one.
2: Don't forget, when Lee gets on base, $4 beer, $2 soda and water for the next 10 minutes.
0: After those two loud two-out hits, the Outlaws now lead 9-0 on that West Coast scoreboard. That ball is struck at Simmons. He's able to field it on a one-hop, throw to Roth in time for out number three, but not before the Outlaws brew up more two-out magic, highlighted by a Tegan Maloney triple and a Xander Martinez double. We're heading to the top of the fourth inning here on the Front Range League Network in KNEB.
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0: Welcome back in, folks, to KNEB and the Front Range League Network. I'm joined by Caden Moore, a little bit of a guest appearance here for the second time here now on KNEB and the Front Range League Network. And it's been all Outlaws so far, as they lead 9-0 so far in this one. If you're kind of in these Pioneer shoes, what is that dugout kind of feeling like, and what do you guys need to do to try and claw your way back into this one?
6: I think it just comes down to our energy in the dugout, and if the bats are alive. I feel like when we hit the ball, we put the ball in play, there's a lot of like times that we have out-hit teams this year. So that's the main focus here, is just putting the ball in play, and Alon is going to throw a lot of strikes for us, so let's see if we can turn that around here.
0: And it's going to be 3, 4, and 5. So it's going to be who you want up here in this top half of the fourth inning. And Roth, Solis, and Simmons. First pitch to Roth. Lands on that outer half for strike one.
6: Roth had 2 hits in last night's game.
0: Trying to get on here early as he fouls that one off to the right side. He is now down 0-2 here on Seepersod, who's been layering that fastball and that off-speed so well off of each other so far today. The 0-2. Roth is able to fight that one off once again here. And just kind of need the ball to bounce your way here if you're the Pioneers. The 0-2 once again from Seepersod is taken low and in. Seepersod seemingly upset with that one. He wanted strike three. The 1-2 is fouled off Roth, and we'll do the 1-2 once again. You've been in the middle of this order before. You've been at the top of the lineup. What is it kind of like having bats like Solis and Simmons around you to kind of protect you in a way?
6: I would say it changes the approach a lot, just wanting to get on base more and see those guys get up and come up in big spots where we got 2 runners on, 3 runners on, and let their bats work and get some RBIs for them.
0: Roth trying to do that here. The 2-2 is swung on and missed on that off speed for out number one, but it brings up that dangerous bat of Solis, who can impact this game on his own here. He's hit 4 home runs in the last 3 games. Have you had a chance to talk to Solis kind of about his approach and how he handles himself in the box and kind of what he's looking for?
6: He always is looking for something in. He loves the inside pitch, and that's where he does his damage, is hanging curveballs inside or leaving the fastball in and just turning it around.
0: He waves at that low and away off speed there. He takes the away fastball and the count will even at 1-1. What's kind of the voice you turn to in that Pioneers dugout for hitting advice? We know that Toler is a bit of a pitcher over there. So that one is fouled off to the left side. Which one of the assistant coaches do you generally turn to when you're looking for maybe a swing adjustment or something to look for in an at-bat?
6: I like going to Coach D over there at first base. He really knows what he's talking about. He's helped me a lot with just timing and letting pitches get deep and trusting my hands and letting them work.
0: That check swing goes foul from Solis.
6: Looks like they're going to see if it really tipped off Solis's bat.
0: Looks like that got a lot of bat. Could be wrong on that one. Generally speaking, you're going to feel if that one comes off your hand.
6: For sure.
0: C. Prasad here in his fourth inning of work. He's able to retire the first batter. He's trying to get the dangerous bat of Solis here. The 1-2 delivery. Swung on and able to fight off that low and away off speed. And another great at-bat from Solis here.
6: It looks like Alon is working him outside, which is obviously what I said earlier, is Jacob Solis is looking for an inside pitch.
0: He's able to turn on a couple of those as of late. He sent that screamer over the fence against these Outlaws, and then he sent that long fly ball on that two-seam from Alexander that just got a little bit too much of the plate on Monday night, and he's going to sky that one onto the right side of the infield. Manuel is under it for out number two. As Solis has retired for the second time today, and that's going to bring up Carter Simmons here with two outs in the top half of the fourth inning.
6: Carter Simmons is our only hit in this game, too, and he got thrown out at first. That's just not a good feeling.
0: Basie was quite happy about that one. The two Indiana natives, good friends. See, Prasad sets. Delivers the first pitch to Simmons, taking a lone away for ball one.
6: Yeah, when I was inside the dugout for that inning, it really just killed the mood because we had a big hit there and tried to get something going, but just making out at first after that.
0: Bit tough. He did hit that one on a line. So he takes low there for ball two. Have you had a chance to face C. Prasad yet this summer?
6: I have. We faced him. I think it was the game I hurt my foot. That was the game he had started, pretty sure.
0: So that one is taken for strike one. What was kind of your approach at the plate? You're a lefty. But how does that? What are you looking for from him? That one is struck well out into left field. Leslie looking at it, and it's foul.
6: I mean, I'm looking for heaters. I'm always looking to hit a fastball. I think anyone that plays baseball would rather hit a fastball than they do an off speed. So I'm looking to swing early and put bat on ball, which has been it's been tough for me this season. But that's my goal, is hit a fastball and put the ball in play.
0: Prasad, the 2-2, misses low and away, and the count will run full here on Carter Simmons.
6: This is good at bat from Carter, getting deep in the count, working Alon here.
0: The payoff, swung on, struck well out into center field, and they're not going to be able to throw him out at first on that one, as he will take a turn, stay put. He's able to line that one right back where it came from for a two-out single.
6: This is what we need more of right here, extending ABs and seeing pitches, getting deep in counts and bringing the next guy up, passing the baton.
0: Outlaw's a bit of a drained bullpen. See who McCoy goes to tonight. See, Prasad has shown he can get length, though, but he's got Simmons at first here with two outs. The first pitch to Wade is taken for strike one. Any first impressions of Dante Wade? Have you a chance to talk to him yet?
6: We got to talk to him when we picked him up on the way here, and he actually goes by Tay, which was our shortstop that we lost the day before. So it's kind of funny that we got another Tay now. But no, he seems like a really cool guy. He's he's again, like, he's mature. He's a sophomore in college here, and he's from Chicago.
0: The 1-1 is hit over to Manuel. He's unable to field it, and Simmons will stay put at second base. He's unable to go first to third on that one, but it's back-to-back two-out hits here for the Pioneers as they're looking to try and crack that scoreboard and cut into that Outlaws lead.
6: This is where we do well, is hitting's contagious, and you see the guy hitting the ball in front of you.

0: That pitch is taken low and in for strike one. Also, just getting to that pitcher. It's not a cool one by out there by any means. Fatigue might start setting in here soon for Seepersod, but he's up early 0-2 on Fisher. Just trying to put together good outs, team at-bats, productive ABs, as that one is skied out of play to the left side. We'll do the 0-2 once again. The 0-2 misses up and away for ball one. The 1-2 swung on, grounded over to the right side once again. Manuel's going to field it, throw to first in time for out number three. And we will head to the bottom half of the fourth inning. Pioneers have two-out hits, but are unable to capitalize here on KNEB and the Front Range League Network.
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0: Welcome back in, folks, to the Front Range League Network in KNEB. I'm Bob Parsons. I'm joined by my partner, Lucas Macklin. Such a great opportunity to talk to Caden Moore, trying to get through that ankle injury he suffered last week against these Outlaws. As we're going to see, looks like it's going to be Jordan Fitzpatrick on the mound for the Pioneers. Ferguson just working two innings. We'll see how long Fitzpatrick has here.
4: Yeah, and you really bring in Fitzpatrick, kind of want to save that arm of Ferguson in a game that, you know, you feel like it is going to be a long road back. You don't want to lose that arm. Fitzpatrick's going to come in, try to get some outs, try to get some quick outs overall, and try to just try to quiet down these bats of the Outlaws.
0: We'll see what he can do here. The lead is 9-0 on that West Coast scoreboard here in just the bottom of the fourth inning. And so far, we've seen some impressive offensive performances, especially from that top of the lineup, especially Tegan Maloney, who's just a home run away from the cycle now.
4: Yeah, I mean, they've been doing their job, and that's kind of what they needed to come in and do, is do their job, score some runs early, and they did exactly that.
0: That inning could have been even worse for those Outlaws, however, as Leslie was picked off at first base to be the second out of that last inning. So trying their best to limit the damage here. They're unable to capitalize on a couple opportunities now. Going to be the Big Island native of Kingston Lee, though, to face Fitzpatrick. Kingston Lee, one of the better hitters for average here on this Outlaws team. He's hitting 314 with a 429 on base. First pitch lands for strike one.
4: And Fitzpatrick pitched one game earlier this season. Really what he struggled with was finding the zone. If he can be in the zone, we'll see what he has for these Outlaws.
0: That pitch is grounded over the third.

0: base to Harvey. The throw on to first is way high of the head of Roth, and Kingston Lee is going to be able to cruise into second base. And an error to start this bottom half of the fourth inning. That's about the last thing you needed.
1: Yeah, your pitcher makes a good pitch. You should be make throw for out number one, but instead Harvey just sails it.
0: Some would say that's why you don't have a left-handed third baseman. Not sure what that has to do with the glove hand, but we've seen Harvey impress over there in sometimes unconventional spots for a left-hander.
1: I've seen him make plenty of throws from that left side of the infield just in warm-ups. Seen him make running throws to first on the money. I think that time just maybe overthought it a little bit and lost it.
0: First pitch to Murillo is skied out into right field and foul for strike one. Murillo had that RBI single and a stolen base back in the second. So that pitch misses high to Murillo for ball one. Count will even. One misses up and away for ball two. Two one misses. It's now 3-1 here on Isaiah Murillo.
1: Hasn't missed by much on a couple of these pitches, just not getting the call.
0: The 3-1 is grounded softly over to that left side. Harvey trying to redeem himself. The throw on to first is not in time. But a strike from Harvey.
1: And you see right there, I mean, that one, when he's not thinking about it, he's got a really good arm, and it's very accurate. So when he starts to kind of overthink it, is when you see a throw like that in that first ABs where he sails it.
0: Runners at the corners now here for the Texan, Grady Manuel. Another Texan awaits on deck. Manuel takes low for ball one. Manuel's been hit by a pitch and struck out. That one is spiked in there. In comes Lee, and Murillo will round second as well. So Outlaws quick to get on the board here in the bottom half of the fourth inning. As Manuel is now in another RBI situation with one run already in on this at-bat.
1: And a ball yet to leave the infield after the throwing error and the infield single.
0: The 2-0 misses away for ball three. It's 3-0 now on Grady Manuel. So they've already hit that run rule mark here, but we're going to have to finish a couple more innings before that's going to come into play. So that one lands for strike one. The 3-1 to Manuel. Swung on and hit out into left field. That's going to get down for a hit. Murillo will move into third base, and Grady Manuel will have a single here. And still yet no one to be retired. As it's going to be Matlock hitting from the right side here, the switch hitting catcher.
1: And another one that's just off the end of the bat. Finds that green grass. It's kind of a blue base hit almost. But just landed in front of Solis and still had to get an out.
0: Fitzpatrick is going to check on Manuel at first base. He gets back in standing. Matlock trying to do damage from the right side. He's the only outlaw yet to reach. So that one's going to get by. And no movement there from Murillo. Manuel will move into second base. Got to wonder if they're starting to move station to station here. is foul back for strike one. Matlock has had a productive AB so far today. That sack fly and an RBI back in the first was a well-struck ball by him. The 1-1 swung on and missed for strike two. That one is fouled back into the glove of James, and that is the first out of this bottom half of the fourth inning. That's going to bring in Gideon Leslie. And I've seen a couple TikToks from the man he's honoring at the plate right now, and Sugar Sean O'Malley. He's a big fan of Conor McGregor coming back this weekend, although that was a... Not a long-lasting comeback, you could say, as that one is fouled off to the right side.
1: I was going to look for the word short-lived.
0: Either one works here. We do have the thesaurus open now. As Leslie swings through that one for strike two. Got to be able to come up with more words for my stupendous and fabulous broadcasting partner, Lucas Macklin. The 0-2 is fouled off of Leslie, and we'll do it once again.
1: Fitzpatrick has been able to live more in the zone in this performance so far. Hasn't walked anybody yet, and he's got Leslie at two strikes. I'd like to see him get a couple of big outs here.
0: Pitch to Leslie, misses low and away for ball one. You'd like to get to the back to the top of that order with two outs if you're the Pioneers. The 1-2, taken high for ball two. Count will even. Leslie's got two RBIs out there for him. Runners on second and third. Just one out. The 2-2 delivery is swung on and fouled off to the right side out of play. And a good fight here from Gideon Leslie. And the 2-2 is swung on a miss, and Jordan Fitzpatrick is finding the strikeout bug here.
1: Back-to-back Ks, chance of stranding those two runners in scoring position.
0: It's not going to be an easy final out here, as he's yet to be retired tonight, and Braden Basie. First pitch to him. Misses high for ball one. So that pitch misses up and in for ball two. The 2-0 is swung on and missed by Basie. Maloney, another one of those outlaws, is yet to be retired, but he's done it in quite an impressive way. A single, a double, and a triple, all in order. So that pitch is taken low for ball three.
1: And because baseball is always a game of trends, you'd expect the trend just to stay the same way.
0: And why not have a grand slam for the cycle? As Basie walks, the bases will be loaded for Tegan Maloney. Just a home run shy of the cycle.

0: He is swinging that chili hot New Mexico bat here today. He's 3 for 3, as we said prior. Single, a double, a triple, 2 RBIs. He scored all 3 times. Does he have the home run in that bat? We've seen him hit it so far this year. Does he have it tonight? First pitch misses up and away for ball one. Well, if he can find a way to reach here with 2 outs, he will get another RBI. The 1-0 from Fitzpatrick is going to get by James, so he will not get the grand slam as Murillo will come around to score. And the lead is now 11 on that West Coast scoreboard here in the bottom half of the fourth inning. One of the more lopsided games we've seen so far this year, especially so early on. Runners on second and third as the 2-0 misses low and in for ball three. Doesn't look like Maloney's going to get the opportunity to try for that cycle, but might be getting the green light here. The 3-0 to Maloney. He gets it. He strikes that out into left field. That's going to carry. That's going to carry. And it's a cycle. And 4 innings of work for again Maloney. He's swinging that red hot New Mexico chili bat. And you might want that baseball, Tegan Maloney. Holy smokes and good golly, folks. And the lead is now 14 as he shows off that opposite field power that we've been talking about all year.
1: Yeah, and his team knew it off the bat. You could immediately see the entire team jump out of the dugout the moment that ball came off the bat. With the wind already carrying it out, there was no chance that wasn't coming back as it hit just the bottom part of the scoreboard. And you just got to kind of reset yourself if you're Fitzpatrick on the mound and get this next guy.
0: And Martinez has not been swinging a cool bat by any means. He had an RBI double in that last at-bat as he takes strike one. And only if they would have just put on that wild pitch. The one is lined right at Roth at first base for out number 3. But not before Tegan Maloney hits for the cycle in just 4 innings here. The Outlaws lead 14-0 as we head to the fifth inning here on KNEB and the Front Range League Network.
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0: And it's Tegan Maloney 5 and the Outlaws 14 to the Pioneers nothing. Seeprasad is still throwing a scoreless jam, but Tegan Maloney has a cycle in just 4 innings.
1: Yeah, I mean, he decided to follow the trends, single, double, triple,

0: home run. Just missed it being a grand slam because of one wild pitch, and great game for him. Just great game overall for the Outlaws, Pioneers. At this point, you know, you're just playing for pride. Go out there, try to manufacture some runs late in this game. Try to get some momentum going forward. It's a long week, and it's a big week of baseball. Tomorrow, the Outlaws take on the Wranglers, and then you've got the Outlaws again, and then both these teams play the Wranglers on Saturday.
1: First pitch to Devin James, skips in there for ball one. And for Seaperside here, you just want to be trying to fill up that zone now with that massive 14-run lead.
0: Yeah, I mean, at this point, no reason to walk anybody. He hasn't really struggled with walks all season, so you wouldn't expect it to start now.
1: Wanting to live in that zone, letting your defense work here. He misses away once again there as the count will go to 2-0. James takes the off-speed for strike one. Count will go to 2-1 here on the Pioneers catcher. James takes for strike two there, and the count will even.
0: Looks like Coach Salters, or Coach D as they call him, and Coach Toller switch sides on the base pass. Now Coach Salters at third. Maybe just trying to switch things up, try to get some luck for a little bit of a rally here.
1: This count will run full here on Devin James. Good start here. We'll see if James can capitalize on this deep count against Seaperside. The payoff pitch. Taken for strike three. And Seaperside will start this inning with a strikeout, his sixth of the game so far.
0: That's a tough one for James. It's around the part of the zone that wasn't really called earlier. Gets the call there. Well, two strikes, got to be protecting.
1: And steps to Sean Harvey. First pitch to him is inside and skips to the backstop for ball one. Got to imagine Seaperside's going to have a very long leash at this point. Correction, there is activity in the Outlaws' bullpen. That one is swung on a miss for strike one. Count will even.
0: You got to wonder, with this big of a lead and with, I guess we said, kind of a full amount of games coming this weekend, could potentially try to save that arm to use him a little bit earlier.
1: So that pitch is swung on a miss by Harvey for strike two. They do have that matchup in that exciting doubleheader Saturday, wedding in between. All the fun front range league magic that you guys look forward to every week. On Saturdays, that one misses low for ball two. The count will even. Gotta imagine Seaperside might be on tap for that one. It sounds like Rising and Barrier are likely gonna be only bullpen arms at this point for McCoy. So
0: speaking of which, it does look like it is Brock Berry down there warming up.
1: So that one is fouled off. Matlock unable to squeeze it. Likely to see Cho out of that starter role again, which he succeeded in. Six innings, three runs in that win for the Outlaws. So that one is grounded back to Seaperside. He's got it himself. He's going to flip to Lee Jones for out number two.
0: Looked like he was almost trying to outrun DeShawn Harvey to first, but decided against it when he saw Harvey trying to chug down that first baseline.
1: These two teams are very familiar with each other now. Hang out off the field as well. We had that exciting parade this last weekend for Oregon Trail Days. Both teams spent a fair amount of time together. As that pitch misses low and away to Freckleton, top of the fifth inning. Outlaws lead 14-0, two outs, nobody on. Seaperside on for his fifth inning of work in this start. So that one is grounded over to the shortstop, Martinez. Backhand throw over to first base in time for out number three. And it's been Seaperside throwing up scoreless frames here for the Outlaws as we head to the bottom half of the fifth inning here on KNEB and the Front Range League Network.
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1: Welcome back in, folks, to the Front Range League Network in KNEB. I'm Bob Parsons, joined by my miraculous, marvelous, sublime partner in Lucas Macklin. And it's been all Outlaws so far here in the bottom of the fifth inning. Fitzpatrick on for his second inning of work, as he will be facing Jones, Lee, and Murillo. And we are going to thank some of our incredible partners as well. Ryan's Welding, selling PJ Texas trailer in a wide variety of sizes, as well as offering full-service welding shop. 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Independent Plumbing and Heating has been servicing the Western Nebraska Panhandle since 1933.
0: And at this point, again, 14-run lead, more than likely. You just need to get six more outs. If you were Jordan Fitzpatrick, try to just save the arms in the bullpen for the Pioneers. He didn't pitch all that poorly in that last inning. Obviously, five runs came in, only four of them earned because of an error. But even those first two hits that came off of him, you know, the first one was an infield single. The other one was kind of, you know, off the end of the bat, muscling it out to left field. So, and then he walked Basie after getting two straight strikeouts, and then the opposite field home run to Tegan Maloney, and it looks worse than really what it was. Just needs to keep working in the zone, keep trying to get some of that weak contact or get those strikeouts. He had two of them in that first inning, and see what he can do here.
1: And we will see if this Outlaws offense will stay on its hot streak that it's on. Lee Jones was on the same pace after their first two at-bats as Tegan Maloney was. Unfortunately, Lee Jones grounded out to second base in his final game of Front Range League play. Let's see if he can add a little bit of pop to that one here. Lee Jones standing at that tall 6'5 frame in that left-handed batter's box out of Toronto, Canada. First pitch to him is swung on and missed for strike one. Me and Lee Jones, our sports teams have gone back and forth a little bit. He's a Blue Jays and Patriots fan. He got me in baseball. I got him in football. I think I'd rather have the baseball one, as that one skips in there for ball one. Count will even.
0: Patriots fan? That sounds like a bandwagon choice.
1: I don't support lunacy. I just notice it.
0: I know there's not really a team to pick in football, but...
1: Buffalo's right across the lake, as Lee Jones is going to line that one down the right field line, as Freckleton will bobby that one up down there, and Lee Jones will stay put at one.
0: Yeah, but the Bills were never good when he was growing up.
1: I don't care. The Mariners didn't make the playoffs until I was almost 18 years old.
0: But you were from Seattle.
1: Buffalo and Toronto are very close together.
0: I'm not saying it was the right choice.
1: Again, I don't support lunacy. I just notice it. First pitch to Kingston Lee, misses low for ball one. And if you can't tell by us arguing about Lee Jones's fandom, this one has gotten out of hand a little bit here for Pioneers pitching as the Outlaws lead 14-0 here in the bottom of the fifth inning. Lee Jones on at first base. Roth not even holding Jones on at first at this point. So that pitch is hit over to the second baseman, Simmons. He's going to field and throw to first for out number one. Jones will get into second base, however, as a good approach there from Kingston Lee is able to move the runner over. It's going to bring up Isaiah Murillo. But the infield single is last time up. See if Murillo can get his second RBI of the night here. One out here, runner on second. That ball misses low for ball one. That pitch misses, lands for strike one. Speaking of bandwagon fan choices, not sure who Isaiah Murillo has out here, but he clearly has some connection to Los Angeles as he grounds that one softly. James cannot field it. And Murillo will have yet another infield single for his night so far today. He's 3-for-4 with three singles, two of them not leaving the infield.
0: Yeah, that was going to be a tough play for James no matter what. He was trying to come up firing, and, you know, that can obviously be liable to a missed throw. Instead, he doesn't pick it up, and everybody's safe.
1: And Murillo will be on at first base. Runners at the corners here for Grady Manuels. He takes high for ball one. Manuel hoping to add some RBIs to that total here. As that pitch misses high once again for ball two. And if you're a toller, you just want Jordan Fitzpatrick to try and go the rest of the way here. As that pitch misses inside for ball three. It's now 3-0 here on the native of Floresville, Texas. As that pitch is taken for strike one. Gotta imagine he was taken all day on that one after seeing three straight balls to start the at-bat. The 3-1 misses low and away, and Manuel will be on for the third time tonight. Second time via the free pass, he was hit back in the first inning.
0: Yeah, just couldn't find a strike in that AB. He's been around the zone for most of the time tonight. Now he gets these two guys at the bottom of the lineup that he struck out first time he faced them.
1: And the other Texan on this Outlaws team, Grayson Matlock, will be hitting from the right side, the switch hitting catcher. As he's going to ground that one over to Harvey. He's going to step on third and throw home. They're going to have to tag him. And that is just walk-off single. This one is over. And it's a 15-run run rule here from the Outlaws here in the on the fielder's choice by Grayson Matlock. And this one will end early here, folks, tonight. As we will be back here for the Runza post-game show with our post-game interview. I'm Bob Parsons, joined by my partner Lucas Macklin. The Outlaws win tonight 15-0 here in just five innings.
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1: Welcome back in, folks, to the Runza Postgame Show. I'm joined by our player of the game, and who else could it be that other than Tegan Maloney in just four at-bats in four innings, hitting in order as well, I might add, a single, a double, a triple, and a home run that could have been a grand slam if they wouldn't have ran home on that wild pitch. Was this the first cycle of your career?
10: Yes, it was, and I've been pretty close a couple times earlier in my high school career, but yeah, this was definitely first one.
1: I might also add, with Braden Basey, although he did reach all four times, did not get an RBI tonight. You are now tied with him after five RBIs tonight for the lead on the Outlaws in RBIs. You're at 17 coming into tonight. You're now tied with him at 22. It's going to be a little bit tough for both of you guys to catch Solis at this point, but if you guys keep putting up 15 runs a game, it should be pretty easy. What was kind of your mentality? You guys had a little bit of a rough one, your last one out against the Pioneers. What was kind of your mentality coming into this game?
10: Really, it was just trying to – we got a little bit more disciplined as a team. We came out after that performance last time we played. The next day we had 8:30 a.m. practice. So had to lock it back in a little bit. And personally, just continuing my approach and continuing my adjustments, was just – it really paid off today in a big way.
1: I mean, how can you not say that? 4-for-4 with the cycle. Not a single blemish, especially since the last time I talked to you as well, you reached all four times, scoring three of those times. What is that kind of like? Where do you like hitting in this lineup? After I talked to you, you were hitting in the nine spot, hitting today the two hole. I know some that matters to some guys. Does that matter for you? Does that change your approach at all at the plate?
10: Typically when I'm not doing so good, I like hitting later in the order. Just kind of gives me like less pressure and less on my plate. I'm really comfortable in the two hole just because growing up as a lefty, there's always the two holes always a lefty and like little league ball and like travel ball just so they can bunt. So I've like hit in a two hole all my life. So it's pretty, I'm comfortable with it. And especially hitting behind Basie is just like, it's like awesome.
1: Yeah, you have those RBIs out there almost every time. He had another two stolen bases tonight after he reached those first two plate appearances. Was there anything said? Was it mainly player-driven at that practice? Was it mainly coach-driven on that more disciplined approach? Or was it a mix of both?
10: It was a mix of both. Coach McCoy let us kind of let us go and kind of talk about what we need to do better. Because it means a little bit more coming from the team than from a coach. Like, that's just how it is. So, but it seemed like everyone took it really well, and we were able to come back out, played really good defense. Alon pitched a great game. Yeah, I mean, such an improvement from last game to this game.
1: And that definitely shows that 8-2 loss, I believe, was the last one. And then you guys blow them out here 15-0 in just five innings. And it seemed like you guys were just going to keep going if they didn't stop this one. And have you ever played a baseball game after a wedding before? Because you're going to be doing that on Saturday.
10: No, I haven't. I'm pretty confident in saying that I haven't, but I'm interested to see how the vibes are. Hopefully there's some love in the air and we can play a little bit loose.
1: There's first time this year all three Front Range League teams will be playing together in the same place on the same day. I could be wrong about that, but off the top of my head, I believe that's the case. One last question of the day. Not sure if you're a big karaoke guy or not, but that's the question we've gone to for Lee Jones earlier today on his last day. What's your go-to karaoke song? One last one for the fans.
10: Wow. Probably Wagon Wheel by Darius Rucker. It's my pick. It's the easiest one. I know all the words to it. Really, I grew up singing that song. Or Hey Soul Sister by Train.
1: Two incredible ones. I can remember singing Hey Soul Sister on the Voice video game back in the day with my mom and sister. Thank you, Tegan. Once again, incredible night for you. You should make sure to grab that baseball over the left field fence as well if you haven't already. Congrats on the cycle. Congrats on another great offensive performance. And we will be back here to look at this game and look at what's next here in the Front Range League here on KDB and the Front Range League.
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1: Welcome back in, folks, to the Runs of Post Game Show. I'm Bob Parsons, joined by my partner Lucas Macklin. The Outlaws take down the Pioneers 15-0 in just five innings of work here along Seepersod. I know we didn't choose him for player of the game because you kind of had to choose Tegan Maloney. First cycle of the summer, first cycle in Outlaws history as well. Tonight here on July the 15th, but Alon Seepersod, five shutout innings, able to work around sometimes when his defense was not helping him out, especially in that first inning.
0: Yeah, walks just one batter, gave up that one hit in the first inning, which really wasn't a hit. It was that pop-up by Zamarripa that the infield just didn't make the play on. And then the only other two base runners he allowed the entire game was that two-out rally in the fourth with Carter Simmons and Dante Wade, who singled off him, but he finished off that inning, not allowing a run, pitched a 1-2-3 fifth inning, and really shut it down, didn't give a chance. I mean,

0: we've seen a couple of times when one of these teams jumped out in front, and then the other team starts crawling back, or they put up a crooked upper. He didn't even let them sniff a comeback in this one. He was saying from the beginning, you guys aren't making your way back in this one, and it's not going to matter what you do.
1: Really impressive stuff from him. Also impressive stuff from Lee Jones on his final day in the Front Range League, going 3-for-4. I mean, you can go through this entire order. Even Matlock, the only outlaw not to reach, he had 2 RBIs, including the winning run as well. Not sure who gave Coach McCoy the electric scooter, but he's also down there as well.
0: It's first off, risky. But second off, I just want to look at this. They scored 15 runs. 12 of those runs were scored by the top 4 in the lineup. 4 by Basie, 4 by Maloney, 1 by Martinez, and 3 from Lee Jones, which is incredible. And it's kind of just been the story of this season for the Outlaws, is that irregardless how the bottom of their lineup does, which they did relatively fine today, struggled a little bit, that top of the lineup is super dangerous. If you aren't getting them out early, they're going to have a ton of big innings, and they're going to put up runs on you. And that's kind of the big story in this one. Obviously, Maloney with the big one with 4 RBIs, but then you kind of go down the list, 1 RBI from Martinez, 2 RBIs from Lee Jones, 1 RBI from Murillo, 2 from Manuel, and it just kind of goes back and forth. Or I should say 2 from Matlock, I should say. And the thing about Matlock is he's the only outlaw not to reach, and yet he had 2 RBIs. So even he had a lot of productive outings, a lot of productive at-bats, I should say, and did really well overall.
1: Yeah, and you didn't necessarily see your typical Pioneers arms that you're going to be seeing. Paxton Markheim, obviously starting this one, isn't a typical picture. You saw Ferguson go those 2 innings. Didn't necessarily go the way he wanted them to, likely. But he's also probably dealing with a little bit of burnout, a little bit of fatigue on that end. And you're just going to want to probably get a more typical pitcher out there when looking into this exciting weekend. And when thinking about that exciting weekend this weekend. And we're going to head to break here really quick on the Front Range League Network and KNEB.
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1: Welcome back in, folks, to the Front Range League Network. I'm Bob Parsons. I'm joined by my stupendous, spectacular, remarkable partner in Lucas Mack.
0: I'm just saying, it opened up on the antonyms. Maybe you should have used one.
1: I would never use my antonyms on such a lovely partner I have here tonight. And what a lovely performance by the Outlaws offense. They win 15-0. And looking forward here in the Front Range League, Outlaws travel tomorrow to Fort Morgan to try and face the Wranglers. They are just up a game on those Wranglers for the top spot in the Front Range League.
0: Yeah, just try to keep that spot in front of them. Like, they've had some hiccups against the Wranglers that you haven't really seen a ton of against the Outlaws, but hopefully this game for them going forward ahead of tomorrow will set them up in a big way, will kind of jumpstart them to get a big win tomorrow, because it's a big win, really, when you look at it in the entirety of the Front Range League. It's going to be a big ball game.
1: And you don't want to think about it this way, but you got to imagine these last two games have kind of been back-breaking for these Pioneers, as they now sit at 10-16, trailing the 12-10 Wranglers and the 16-12 Outlaws.
0: Yeah, because even if you still look at last night's game and you bite your lip at that. Maybe they had some thoughts to that going into this game, and it kind of affected them. Because even with the loss today, if they had gotten the win last night, they're just down two games and said they're down four, and they're going to need most, if not the rest of the results of this weekend to go their way to really give them a shot to make that late run for a playoff spot.
1: And they're going to have a lot of games to do so this weekend. Obviously, the Outlaws and the Wranglers are going to face off tomorrow. They're going to get somewhat of a favorable result either way. They'll be able to make up a half a game either on the Outlaws or the Wranglers. They're hoping the Outlaws are able to take care of business out there in Fort Morgan, and then they have a chance to try and get a little bit of revenge on Friday, and then you have the doubleheader on Saturday as well with a wedding in between for owners Chuck and Myra Heeman's son. And it's going to be the Wranglers coming to town. Pioneers have the first one. Outlaws have the second one. And then Pioneers are also off on Sunday as well as the Outlaws.
0: Yeah, everybody off on Sunday, and then we'll be back in action on Monday.
1: It will be me with Danny DeBock tomorrow night, the always enthusiastic Danny DeBock at that. We want to thank everybody for tuning in tonight. The Outlaws take down the Pioneers 15-0. I'm Bob Parsons, joined by my partner, Lucas Macklin. I hope you all have a splendid evening.
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7: ABC News, I'm Mike Dubusky. Heavy rain is soaking Texas right now, with the governor there putting disaster declarations in place in nearly 60 counties. ABC meteorologist Lee Goldberg has the forecast.
8: So the flash flooding, it's two nights in a row for the Texas Hill Country. A high risk for life-threatening flash flooding, rainfall rates to 3 inches an hour, rising river levels. We got flash floods washing out roadways. This is going to go into tomorrow locally, up to 15 inches of additional rain in the Texas Hill Country.
7: Officials say rainfall could exceed 30 inches in some other places. Residents from Minnesota through New York looked up and saw hazy orange skies today thanks to the Canadian wildfires. Air quality alerts are in effect for much of the Northeast. Acting Attorney General Todd Blanche appearing on Capitol Hill today.
9: That's my job, securing safety for every American.
7: Lawmakers are weighing whether to make that acting position permanent, and U.S. Central Command says the latest wave of strikes on Iran have now ended. This is ABC News. The family of Nolan Wells met with the Jackson County District Attorney this morning. Civil rights attorney Ben Crump called it a respectful meeting.
10: The thing to announce, she shared with the family that there will be a grand jury that she will turn this case over to once they have collected all the information and finished their investigation.
7: Wells was found dead during a 4th of July weekend away with friends in Mississippi. His funeral is Monday. Last year saw the most measles cases in the U.S. in more than 30 years, and this year we're on track to surpass even that. CDC data shows 2,231 measles cases as of July 9th, just 58 shy of last year's total. And McDonald's is introducing a new Caesar dressing that will be included in three new chicken dishes, including a snack wrap. I'm Mike Dubusky, ABC News.
11: When you first saw her, she was out walking her dog. You didn't notice her at first. But when you finally did, it was too late. Because at that moment, you were speeding. She was out walking her dog and only had a second to let go of the leash. Your foot was on the gas, and her life

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7: From the Platte Valley Bank Weather Center, I'm meteorologist Paul Trombley. Lows dip down to about 65 tonight under clear skies, southeasterly winds 10 to 15 miles per hour. Bright sunshine expected again tomorrow. High temperatures reach up to 95. Lows level off around 65 tomorrow night. Clear skies and dry Friday and Saturday, upper 90s. Friday, near 100 by Saturday. Right now, 82.
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0: also Wednesday. I don't know where the week's going as well. Holy mackerel. All right, we're back. Here are the phone numbers. 1-844-2-McGraw. 1-844-262-4729. From Karen in Myrtle Beach, South Carolina. McGraw, my hamsters Bandit and Pumpkin and I listen every night. We enjoy the guests and the banter in general. Karen in Myrtle Beach, South Carolina. How about that? Thank you to her hamsters Bandit and Pumpkin. Karen in Myrtle Beach, South Carolina. So I'll hold off on that. Mark in New Fairfield, Connecticut. Good guess, John Bolton. Never should have went into Iran, only went in to make us forget about the Epstein files. Well, couldn't forget about the Epstein files today with Todd Blanche testifying all over the place about the Epstein files. It is one of the stranger things. He meets with Ghislaine Maxwell, and a week later she gets transferred to a sort of a better, I don't want to call any prison a country club, but a much more suitable prison. Just looks terrible. And then he refuses to meet with the Epstein survivors. Why? Why doesn't that? Why would you not meet with the Epstein survivors? It's an unforced error. It just makes you look bad. Why would you give your opposition a reason to criticize you about the Epstein files? I don't understand that in politics. They just create controversy, create trouble for themselves when they don't need to. So we can talk about that or anything else you want to tonight. 1-844-2-McGraw, 1-844-262-4729. Let's go to the phones. Sherry in Fredericksburg, Texas. Sherry, welcome to America at Night.
1: Thank you, Mr. Grosser. Yes, I like the astronaut. That was really interesting. But what I want to know is regarding, now you read the book, right? So
0: I did not. Hold on a second. I did not read the whole book. I just read some of the book. Yeah.
1: Well, you might still know the answer to my question. At any point in the journey, did he mention seeing a UFO? That's what I want to know.
0: He did not mention it, and I suspect that if he did see a UFO and wrote about it, that probably would have made much more news when it came to the book. So I would assume that he didn't disclose it if he did. Let's just put it that way.
1: Okay. Well, he was probably smart not to. They wouldn't have printed it, or they wouldn't have told us. Probably.
0: Well, you know, it's funny. Go ahead.
1: No, I was just going to say that's kind of how it is. No, I want to hear what you have to say about it. I'd love to.
0: You got it. Sherry, thanks for the phone call. Great story. It reminds me of possibly one of the worst interviews I ever did. I was relatively new in my career, maybe five years into my radio career. And Scott Cooper, one of the original Mercury astronauts, wrote a book. And, oh my goodness, let's try and get Scott Cooper on the show. So my producer and I set out to get Scott Cooper on the show. And we got the book, and inside the book, he talks about how he's going to blow the cover off of, the secrets that NASA has held tight for all these years about UFOs. And so I said to myself, this is sort of pre-internet. Shows you how old I am. I was like, wow, Scott Cooper, one of the original Mercury 7 astronauts, wrote a book. And in this book, he talks about the unidentified flying objects that he's uncovered, that he discovered, that he saw out there. Well, let's see. This sounds really good. And so we call and we get him on the show. And it's one of these things where I'm hyping the interview, right? Ladies and gentlemen, tonight we are have a treat for you. Oh my goodness, one of the original Mercury 7 astronauts, Scott Cooper, has written a new book. It's called whatever the book's name was. And he talks about UFOs and he talks about this, and we have him for the whole hour, and I'm pumping up this, you know, stay tuned for the whole hour because we've got Mercury 7 astronaut Scott Cooper. So I introduce him on the show. Scott Cooper, how are you doing? Fine. I ask him the first question. Not so much. I ask him the second question. Word answers, two-word answers, just not answering anything. And so eventually, you don't want to lead off with, tell me about the UFOs. So I say, after 3 minutes and 47 questions, I said, well, tell me about these UFOs. He's like, well, what do you want me to tell you? I'm like, well, did you actually see UFOs on your space travel? No. And I'm like, well, then, but you say in the book that you've got UFO sightings. And he's like, yeah. Have you ever heard about Area 51? And I was like, yes. He's like, well, there you go. There's proof. So he kind of oversold the premise. So I go on and I'm asking him, like, I must have asked him 62 questions. 7 minutes into the interview, I finally say, thank you very much, Scott Cooper. I don't want to embarrass the guy. I don't want to call him out. I just want this terrible interview to end. And so I'm asking him, like, so what's your shoe size? What's your favorite color? Have you been to the movies lately? I mean, he's given me nothing. So after about 7 minutes and 62 questions, I'm wrapping up the interview. And my producer is in the room with me, and he's telling me, he's like pointing at his watch. He's like, you've got 30 more minutes with this guy. What are you doing? What's going on? And so I finally let him go, and we go to a commercial, and my producer says to me, we had him booked for the whole hour. I was like, I ran out of questions. There was nothing to ask the guy. He says, well, what are you going to do? I'm like, I'll talk to myself for the next 30 minutes. But he wasn't giving us anything. So God loves Scott Cooper. I think he passed away not too long after that. But wasn't my best interview. Let's just put it that way. So thank you for the phone call, Sherry. All right. 1-844-262-4729. 1-844-262-4729. I've only had a couple of those interviews where

0: you just, it was pulling teeth. And I never got him to open up. Never. And then I just talked to myself for the next half hour. All right, stay right there. We got lots more to get to. Chip in St. Louis, text messages, voicemails, all straight ahead. America at Night, back in a moment.
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4: Quick correction. It wasn't Scott Cooper. It was Gordo Cooper. Gordon Cooper was the astronaut I was talking about. And his book was Leap of Faith, An Astronaut's Journey into the Unknown. And part of the, it came out in 2000. So, yeah, that's about right, 26 years ago. And part of the literature promoting the book, it says, he takes dead aim at the next millennium of space travel with his strong views on the existence of extraterrestrial intelligence, even the distinct possibility that we have already had contact. Gordon Cooper. The book was called Leap of Faith. Yeah, it was. He was booked for the hour. He was on for 7 minutes. I asked him 325 questions. not my finest work. Chip in St. Louis. Welcome to America at Night.
5: Hey, McGraw, you just have me laughing out loud. You don't make me do that all that often.
4: Well, good. I'm glad.
5: With the Cooper interview that you did, it reminded me of the Letterman interview with Joaquin Phoenix.
4: Yeah.
5: He just said, I wish you could have been with us tonight, Joaquin. but anyway, just wanted to call in to check in, let you know. We love you here in the Midwest, and I heard you talking about the Bernstein files. What was it?
4: The Epstein files?
5: Epstein. I thought you were talking the Hammerson Bernstein files. Is that still in the public ear?
4: I don't know. What are the Bernstein files?
5: Oh, those go way back.
4: Oh. Yeah, are those... The Bernstein-Epstein files? You mean about UFOs or Leonard Bernstein? Or what are you talking about?
5: Exactly. Well, you know, you've heard of MI6.
4: Yes. MI6 is the English CIA, right? Or the English Special Police or whatever?
5: Yeah. Right. And what's that? I forgot what it was. McGraw.
4: I don't know
5: what I was singing.
4: Well, that's all right. That happens to the best of us. Chip, at least you're a better conversation than Gordo Cooper, that is for sure.
5: Well, that's what I was hoping to do, but I've got the old-timer's disease.
4: Happens to the best of us. You want to call back later or you want to send me a text when you know? I don't know anything about the Bernstein files. All I know is the Bernstein Bears. That's all I know about Bernstein.
5: Maybe that's where I was going with that.
4: The Bernstein Bears. Yeah.
5: All right. Thank you. Thanks
4: for checking in. You betcha. Yeah. Was it Leonard Bernstein, the composer? I don't know. I've never heard of, of Bernstein. I've heard of that. I've heard of Leonard Bernstein. But the Bernstein files, I don't know. The Epstein files, that's another issue. Now, speaking of that, J.D. Vance came out tonight on Joe Rogan's podcast and said that the administration has not handled the Epstein files very well. Day late and a dollar short, but at least J.D. Vance has the courage to at least admit that the administration bumbled and fumbled the Epstein files and continues to this day to sort of bumble them. But anyway, 1-844-2-McGraw, 1-844-262-4729. Tony in Montreal. Tony, welcome to America at Night.
6: How you doing, McGraw?
4: Good. How are you?
6: I'm doing well.
4: The Epstein files and continues to this day to sort of bumble podcast and said that the administration has not handled the Epstein files very well. day late and a dollar short, but at least J.D. Vance has the courage to at least admit that the administration bumbled and fumbled the Epstein files and continues.

0: to this day to sort of bumble them. But anyway, 1-844-2-McGraw, 1-844-262-4729. Tony in Montreal. Tony, welcome to America at Night.
1: How you doing, McGraw?
0: Good. How are you?
1: I'm doing well. Mix the other night, and my commentary about Mike Fox, he said that he's a former defense attorney, and have a discussion more fully, because I'm obviously not fully aware of that. But from his comments, I found that pretty amazing that an attorney would be alleging that officers of the court, which are ICE and Border Patrol, were committing homicide. It requires mens rea, actus reus, and an intent to kill. And I don't think anybody in their right mind would be saying that a police officer has an intent to kill someone. I believe that circumstance where self-defense or a certain circumstance occurs. And I really don't like the commentary. It's like performance art. These I don't know what type of lawyers they are, because the commentary that he made to you, McGraw, would subject him to disciplinary action in Canada, whether it be in Ontario or in Quebec, especially Quebec, because of the commentary he was making about officers of the court. I don't want to get into too much of that. All I could say is I looked up the number of people that were killed, or, you know, I tried to look this up. And, you know, I kept getting a fight with AI about this. They wouldn't give me straight answers. But in the state of Texas, they have statistics, the homicide convictions, 498 by illegal aliens. 498 just in one state. Sexual assault convictions, 3,537. Kidnapping convictions, 354. Weapons offenses, 2,138. Why am I mentioning this? You have four people, Freddie and that woman, and then the person down in Houston, and now the one in Maine. But I don't hear anybody talking about the murders committed by illegal aliens just in Texas, 498. I don't hear any of that, McGraw.
0: Hold on a second. First of all, Tony, if you're having a fight with artificial intelligence, stop. Stop arguing with an inanimate object. That's one. Two, I don't think anybody disagrees or there's a controversy when somebody kills somebody. That person should be prosecuted to the fullest extent of the law. There is no argument to be made there. And if an undocumented worker comes across this border and kills someone, that's terrible. That's awful. They should be prosecuted to the fullest extent of the law. But just because
1: I understand that.
0: But just because one undocumented worker is a criminal or does something terrible doesn't mean they're all criminals. Doesn't mean they're all terrible. And so there are thousands and thousands of stops every day with that police officers make all across this country, that doesn't end in a shooting or some terrible tragedy of some way, shape, or form. But it seems like ICE, if you're talking about stereotypes, ICE is having a very hard time trying to arrest people they're trying to arrest, because in just the last 7 days, they've killed two people who they weren't even trying to arrest. And so it lends a lot of questions to itself.
1: So I'll just say this, okay? I'm outside looking in.
0: I got
1: 30
0: seconds.
1: I'm outside looking in. I don't believe anybody should defy a police officer at any time. Defying a judge or defying a legal order puts you in legal peril. If you are told to stop by a police officer, you're required not to move.
0: I agree, Tony, totally. But in these instances, the one in Houston and the one in Maine, they were plain closed. How did they know they were ICE?
1: Listen. I'm not going to make any comment on anything that I don't know the facts on. Right. And I have not read anything to confront what you're saying, but I'm going to say that a person that is a police officer is presumed to be supporting the law and enforcing the law.
0: Tony, I think most of us, 99% of us listening, agree with that. I got a break. America at Night, back in a moment.
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17: From the Platte Valley Bank Weather Center, I'm meteorologist Paul Trombley.
2: Lows dip down to about 65 tonight under clear skies. Southeasterly winds 10 to 15 miles per hour. Bright sunshine expected again tomorrow. High temperatures reach up to 95. Lows level off around 65 tomorrow night. Clear skies and dry Friday and Saturday. Upper 90s. Friday near 100 by Saturday. Currently 79.

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1: By the way, Tony was asked about the Cato Institute. From all indications, I've always thought that the Cato Institute, and I looked this up before I did the interview with that Mike Fox earlier in the week, the Cato Institute is more of a libertarian-leaning think tank, if you will. I don't necessarily think they're liberal. I don't necessarily think they're conservative. Definitely sort of more conservative on the more economic issues of the day. That is for sure. But so I think if you were to ask them, I think they would say they're a more libertarian. Who knows where libertarian falls in the political spectrum these days. But there you go. Listen to this. In Indiana, yay, in all honesty, I actually listened and soon realized that, laugh out loud, but I do appreciate you reading my text. Call me partial, but I thought it was worthy, or perhaps it was the only one. Anyway, thanks, McGraw, and regardless of what I think of John Bolton, I generally like you from your first show. That's because I believe you are genuine. Thank you, Indiana. Florida, not so much. Listen to this. You've lost the entire family of listeners tonight with your obvious liberal-leaning comment on ICE shooting first and asking questions later. The men and women who are tasked with keeping our borders and nation safe do a thankless job, and for a talking head to undermine the dangerous work they do by saying they've been known to shoot first and ask questions later. You've shown yourself to be someone who can place in the likes of The View. Goodbye from a family who supports the brave men and women of ICE. You know, it's oftentimes a shooting like we've had the last couple of days with ICE. And we don't know, there's a lot we don't know about these shootings. All we do know is that, according to what the government official said, they were pursuing somebody else, and these two other men died as a result of them pursuing somebody else. There's a lot we don't know about this. But, as oftentimes with police shootings and other incidents where people who are in power go too far, it's the few bad apples who sort of cast aspersions or sort of get in the way of the 99.9% of the, right? If you have a bad cop, unfortunately, that bad police officer is superimposed on all the police officers. You have a bad criminal who's an undocumented worker. All of a sudden, right, that's superimposed on all of the undocumented workers. So oftentimes, because there might be one or two ICE agents who are not equipped, not professional, do things wrong, go rogue, whatever you want to say, it casts aspersions on the whole organization that is trying to do right. So I certainly didn't mean to impugn all of ICE, but it seems like there's some questions that ICE needs to answer to, like, why do two men who weren't even a target of anything, why did they get shot? And what seems to be situations where they could have been apprehended without shooting. Again, lots we don't know. Peter in Hannibal, Missouri, you are on the voicemail. Peter, take it away. Peter in Hannibal, Missouri.
2: I know this is more of a Missouri than the national, but what do you think of Amendment 4, which is on the ballot August 4th? It does change the way Missouri amends the Constitution for the state, and we in rural Missouri would like to have more of a voice rather than depending on St. Louis, Columbia, and Kansas City to decide what gets put in our Constitution. So could you comment on that? Thank you.
1: Yeah, it is. It's a much more of a Missouri issue than it is everywhere else. But the state of Missouri wants to change the way citizen petitions are enacted in the state of Missouri. They want to make it harder for citizen petitions to be passed, but make it easier for legislative petitions to pass, if that makes any sense. So they want to give themselves more power. And the way they want to do that is they want it to not just pass 50% in the state, but they want citizen petitions that come from the citizens to pass that come to pass with 50% of the vote in all of the congressional districts. So recently, the state of Missouri passed gambling, and it passed only by a few hundred votes. I think it was 2,000 votes when it was all said and done. And so, therefore, we have legalized gambling in the state of Missouri. And it did not pass 50% in some areas, so that law would have gone by the wayside. There are other laws that didn't pass 50% in the liberal St. Louis city, so that wouldn't be a statewide petition. I am somewhat reluctant in this day and age where we don't believe in institutions and we have a very negative view of elected officials. Why we would give them more power over the power of the people, I don't know. So that sort of, you know, we live in a country where 50% win the majority, right? If you want to do away with the citizen petition altogether, okay, fine. But to change the Constitution, to make it harder for the citizens to change a state constitution, I think is the wrong solution to the problem. But anyway, Bob in Washington, D.C., welcome to America at Night.
3: I was calling in response to your guest, Gabe Roth, with Fix the Court. Interesting segment, but he inaccurately portrayed the use of the shadow docket, implying that this had first been used during the Trump administration to advance the Trump administration's agenda. Not the case. John Roberts initially used the shadow docket during the Obama administration to make a major decision quickly before an appeals court had ruled on the merits of EPA versus West Virginia. This was done in response for Robert saying that failing to stay the court's decision in Michigan versus EPA while a lower court considered it allowed EPA regulations to remain in force. By the time the court had ruled to overturn the rule, the financial burden it placed on companies was already in place, and companies had already spent money to comply with the lower court ruling. So Roberts was doing it to speed up the process to make sure that consequences weren't suffered by companies or individuals facing the Supreme Court ruling.
1: Yeah, it's a lot of information there. The shadow docket cases, I think the criticism of using the shadow docket or the emergency docket isn't just during the Trump administration, and it's gotten worse over the last, I don't know, 20, 30 years. So I think the argument, if you talk to legal experts, will tell you that they are continuing to use the shadow docket more and more, and there are some in the legal community that think that's the wrong way to go. And maybe Trump has put it on steroids with Donald Trump trying to move things at the speed of light. And so they've certainly used the shadow docket more recently. But the shadow dockets has been used much more over the last, say, 30, 40 years than it has in the first 200 years. I think that was the larger point he was making. But I do thank you for the phone call. Good stuff. And thanks for keeping us honest. William in Texas, welcome to America at Night.
4: Hey, I was 17, about to turn 18, and I had pitched a no-hitter in Colt League, and I was dreaming of being a major league pitcher. And it just so happened that the Cincinnati Reds came to town that summer for tryouts. And so, of course, I went. Well, they didn't care for my pitching talents too much, although I had an 88 mile an hour fastball. It just wasn't good enough. They did offer me a spot as an outfielder in the minor leagues. And I thought, well, this is the best thing in the world. So I went home and talked it over with my mom and dad, and they talked me out of it, saying that I would probably languish in the minors forever, which I believed, unfortunately, and so I didn't go back. And I always wonder, you know, what could have been. I might not have made it, but I might have. You never know. And also, I remember you're watching your 69 Amazing Mets on TV, winning the World Series, and the guy that impressed me the most was Don Clendenna. That dude could hit, man. He was something else.
1: Don Clendenin, a late season pickup, I think, from the Pittsburgh Pirates, if memory serves me right. Yeah, the shoe polish game and all that. A Texan, you're from Texas, William, a Texan from, I believe, Alvin, Texas, a young Nolan Ryan on that 69 Mets team. You know, William, you bring up an interesting story about regret. We all have it. We all wish we didn't have it, but there are certain, you can't do everything. And regret is, right, it can tear you down. But you never regret, well, I guess you do regret some of the things you do, but you regret the things you didn't do, right? You regret not asking that cute girl out in college. You regret not trying out for the baseball team. You regret doing this, but, you know, the world is full of regret. You have to be able to forgive yourself, William. And I'm sure you found a path that you enjoyed on your way. So it is what it is. We've all got regret. And what's the famous line from My Way? Regret, we've got a few, but too few to mention, right? Don't harp on the few. Harp on all the things you did do, William. Let's go back to the phones here. I believe we've got Raman in Oakland, California. Raman, welcome to America at Night.
5: Oh, hello, McGraw. I just agree with you the other night about the magic of radio and talk show because of the two-way communication aspect of it, especially it's live right now. And, you know, there's not too many shows like yours where you could just call in and not too much screening. And so, you know, because there's a lot of, like, interviews, lectures, podcasts. It's all one-way communication.
1: Yeah.
5: So I like this two-way communication. But after, you know, all your interviews and my long rant and Filibuster Dave and Tony from Montreal and all the commercials, there's only, like, 20 minutes left for free speech in America. We need more time for shows like this. Free speech for the, you know, airwaves. So thank you. I just want to tell my fellow Americans we should be aware of what our missiles are doing to the people of West Asia, which is known as the Middle East. No war. But why does war keep happening? Why does deforestation keep happening? It's the system called capitalism, making money system. We're all trapped in it. We all want to make money, but, you know, it's kind of not very conducive for a healthy world. So thank you to listening for my rants.
1: I'll listen to your rant. You listen to my rants. How about that? We'll cut a deal.
5: Much love.
1: Raman, thanks for the phone call, as always. Carrie in Dallas, Texas, texts in. Colin Powell's Pottery Barn lesson: if you broke it, you bought it. And there's something to be said for that. He also goes on to say, John Bolton, no answers there except to continue the war and killing. No, John Bolton's point was earlier in the night, he said that he thought we were a lot closer than we thought to a regime change, but we let the pressure off by cutting the memorandum of understanding, allowing the pressure off, allowing them to start selling their oil again. John Bolton said there'll be no peace in the Middle East until you go in and get the nuclear stuff and have true a regime change. Now, question is, how much do we want to do? Do we want to sacrifice what we're going to need to sacrifice to do that? That's not my question. That's the person sitting in the Oval Office's question. And I'm not going to sit here and tell the man what to do. There's a lot of experts who say to have true regime change and to instill a more friendly government, you are going to have to put troops on the ground. To go in and get that nuclear material, you are going to have to put troops on the ground. And President Trump sort of floated that idea the last 24 or 48 hours. So we'll wait and see. Illinois checks in. If the ICE agent shot

0: shot the Houston driver through the driver's side window. How can he claim he was about to be run over? I'd love to be a fly in the wall when Marco Rubio and Donald Trump's next encounter. BG from New York checks in. God bless America. Yes, right at you, BG. Let's go back to the phones here. We've got David in San Francisco. David, you're on America at Night. I got 1 minute, David. Go ahead.
1: Oh, thanks, McGraw. Yeah, well, I guess two things. You were talking about Missouri doing a petition drive. I heard a friend of mine, I'm from Missouri, and they were talking about they got hit with a petition the other day, and turned out they don't even have local people doing it. They hired ringers to do their petition drive.
0: No, so that happens. That happens everywhere. They hire people to garner signatures, and yeah, no, that's nothing surprising. That happens everywhere. Yeah.
1: Yeah. The other thing was the Blanche hearing. You know, the Attorney General's office is now up for grabs, and the Donald Trump's personal lawyer, Todd Blanche, is up for the nomination. And boy, they hit him a bunch of ways. They were asking, where's the tariff money? You know, the tariff, Supreme Court ruled a long time ago that the tariffs were illegal and that the money needs to come back. Well, where's the tariff money? Todd Blanche couldn't answer it. They asked him, what about the Epstein cover-up? And boy, he had a lot of double talk on that. And then, of course, and then a third category I just noticed, interfering in cases. You know, the remember when Ellison bought up what Disney and Warner Brothers and all of these different, he created a monopoly of the media, CBS, and Todd Blanche is hanging around with Ellison the night before the ruling by the Department of Justice that it was okay to be have a takeover as massive as that.
0: Dave, I got to go. Thanks for recapping the hearings according to your rose-colored glasses. I'll come back with my final thought. America at Night, back in a moment.
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8: All right, I got just enough time to tell you what I really think. Oh, boy, I'll tell you what I really think. You want to know what I really think? This is what I truly, honestly believe. That if Joe Biden would have appointed his defense attorney, let me take that back. Joe Biden never really had a defense attorney. If Joe Biden had nominated Hunter Biden's defense attorney, Abby Lowell, to be the Attorney General of the United States, the Republicans' heads would explode. Democrats would defend it to the hilt. So this whole Todd Blanche argument is phony, because the Republicans are defending their president at any cost. They would never, ever, ever be supportive of Abby Lowell, Hunter Biden's defense attorney, to become attorney general, right? They wouldn't allow Clinton's defense attorney to become attorney general. And Democrats, we see what they're doing. So it's a game. It's a total game. And they're not doing it because they're principled. They're doing it because it's their team and they're defending their team. That's what I truly think. So it's all about the game. It's all about the...
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5: ABC News, I'm Mike Dubusky. Sirens heard in Bahrain and Kuwait as officials there say Iran fired retaliatory strikes for the barrage of U.S. attacks it's faced in the last day. ABC's Karen Travers says President Trump is escalating the rhetoric.
6: We heard from the president in an interview that he did with Fox News, a president again putting that threat on the table to go after infrastructure in Iran, saying if Iran does not make a deal, he could potentially target bridges and power plants in that country. It's a threat we've heard from him in the past. He has said this repeatedly, but notable that this comes as the United States has, of course, escalated the strikes against Iran over the past week.
5: Several big confirmation hearings on Capitol Hill today, with Acting Attorney General Todd Blanche facing questions over the anti-weaponization fund and the Epstein files. Elsewhere, lawmakers grilled Jay Clayton, the president's pick to be director of national intelligence, and Erica Schwartz, the nominee to head the CDC. This is ABC News. During a hearing today, President Trump's national intelligence nominee repeatedly refused to say that Joe Biden won the 2020 election.
7: Multiple senators pressed Jay Clayton, a lawyer who currently serves as the U.S. attorney in Manhattan, about the outcome of the 2020 election. Georgia Senator John Ossoff.
8: Who won the 2020 election?
9: I'm not going to do this with you.
7: Clayton argued the questions amounted to political theater. But the remarks add to Democrats' criticism of Clayton's inexperience in intelligence matters and purported allegiance to Donald Trump. Clayton is still expected to be confirmed to replace Trump's acting pick for the job, whose brief yet controversial tenure has derailed the passage of a key surveillance law. Peter Haralambos, ABC News.
5: In Florida, the Blue Angels flying so low over Pensacola Beach during Breakfast with the Blues that it sent umbrellas flying. The Blue Angels say they're reviewing the incident. Mike Dubusky, ABC News.
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0: Racing on Monday the 20th. 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
5: From the Platte Valley Bank Weather Center, I'm meteorologist Paul Trombley. 65 overnight under clear skies, southeast winds 10 to 15 miles per hour. Bright sunshine expected again Thursday, daytime highs approaching 95. Lows level off around 65, Thursday night, clear skies. Ample sunshine and dry, Friday and Saturday, upper 90s, Friday near 100 by Saturday. Currently, it's 79 degrees.
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8: All right, another crazy day that we get to talk about, as if we ever get to run out of things to talk about. Welcome to the show. It is a Wednesday night. Stay right there. John Bolton, former National Security Advisor, is going to join us to talk about his thoughts as the escalation begins again in the Strait of Hormuz and with Iran. And so we'll check in with him. And then in the back half of this hour, Todd Blanche gets grilled in his Senate confirmation hearings. And we'll have a chance to talk to an Associated Press writer who's been covering it. You know, not a good week for Todd Blanche all the way around. He had that judge criticize him for the 1776 fund, which they were going to hand out to January 6th rioters, as well as that immunity deal for the president of the United States and his family. The judge skewered him for that. And then he had to sit for hours today and take shrapnel from Senate Democrats and a couple of Republicans as he tries to get confirmed to be the top law enforcement official. So we'll get into all that in hour number one. And then in hour number two, listen to this. There's an astronaut, Leroy Chow, who has written a book, and it's actually a great idea for a book. It's called Dinner with an Astronaut. And what he wanted to do was he wanted to give people an opportunity to sit down to dinner with an astronaut and ask him any question you want. So next hour, we're going to sit down for dinner with astronaut Leo Chow and ask him everything you ever wanted to ask an astronaut but were afraid to ask. Like, on the list of questions is, how do you go to the bathroom in a spacesuit? So we'll get into all that with him. And then, of course, open phones in hour number three. It's America at Night. Phone calls, text messages, 1-844-2-McGraw, 1-844-262-4729. I'll try and work some of those questions from the text line into the conversation. Stay right there. We're just getting started Thursday night. John Bolton and then Associated Press writer on the nominee of Todd Blanche. Busy hour straight ahead.
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10: This is America at Night with McGraw-Milhaven.
11: Well, the war is back on and the Strait of Hormuz is closed. What does America do next? There was a Wall Street Journal op-ed piece by John Bolton, who was the former national security advisor to President Trump. He's also the author of the book, A Room Where It Happened, A White House Memoir. Ambassador, welcome back to America at Night.
12: Glad to be with you. Thanks for having me.
11: The op-ed piece in the Wall Street Journal, the headline is, Iran is too weak to make peace. That's the argument you make. What do you mean by that?
12: Well, what happened during the 6 weeks of U.S.-Israeli attacks in March and April is that really the top levels of Iran's government, civilian and military, were decimated, obviously starting with the supreme leader. And what you have now is a situation where there really is no effective national government, certainly on foreign policy and defense matters. Civilian leadership is who the U.S. negotiated the memorandum of understanding with, the president, the speaker of the parliament, the foreign minister. The trouble is they don't have any authority over what's left of the Revolutionary Guard, the guardians of the revolution who have control of the Quds force that deals with external affairs, the besieged militia that establishes internal order, and that has the fast boats, the drones, and the anti-ship missiles and mines that are being used to block the Strait of Hormuz. So the civilians make this deal, this MOU, and the Revolutionary Guard says, we don't care about that. We're going to close the strait anyway. That's why Trump has found himself in this position where he tries to open the strait diplomatically, and it was doomed to failure from the start.
11: So it seems, well, you also say that's why they cut a deal. At the same time, we're hearing reports of some type of bounty on President Trump's head, right? That's that same idea. They're just warring factions within Iran.
12: That's right. And they're each doing their own thing. And the death threats against Americans, you know, myself included, have been going on for years. There are terrorist cells all around Europe and the U.S. I think there's general agreement on that. There are terrorist proxies in the Middle East. Hamas, Hezbollah, and others are still out there. And, you know, it's not only a question of blocking the Strait of Hormuz, but the Houthis in Yemen could block the Bab el-Mandeb Strait at the southern end of the Red Sea and cause havoc with commerce over there. And none of this the civilian leaders in Iran have any control over.
11: Ambassador John Bolton, what you're describing is more or less of a sort of bizarre civil war going on within Iran.
12: Well, it's certainly a reflection of how disorganized the government is. And that actually, to me, is further evidence that we may have been closer to achieving actual regime change than perhaps people thought. If we were in a better position to coordinate with the opposition inside Iran, if we had given them weapons and communications and money, you know, maybe we would be even closer to regime change. It's a very difficult, complex situation, complicated for President Trump, also obviously because of our upcoming November elections and his worries about the price of gasoline for American consumers.
11: We need to be careful, though, do we not, as to where we put our thumb on the scale? If we look like we're helping one group over another, would that then ultimately backfire on us in some way, shape, or form?
12: Well, the group that I would propose to help is the people of Iran, who I think 80 to 20 despise this regime and were protesting very vigorously back in January when Trump tweeted to them, keep protesting, take control of your institutions, help is on its way. Unfortunately, the help was never coming, but the conditions inside the country are terrible. The economy's in bad shape. Our attacks really did substantial damage to Iran's military-industrial complex and its military forces. The blockade, which is now back in effect to prevent Iran from selling its own oil on the international markets, really devastated the country's finances. And as the blockade comes back into force, it will squeeze them even harder economically. So there's a lot of pressure we can put on them. And I think, again, raise the possibility for the people inside the country to try and pull the regime apart at the top, to get defections from the regular military, not the Revolutionary Guard, but the regular military, so that the people can take control of the government again, instead of being ruled by these authoritarian religious fanatics.
11: How feasible is that, and how much would we have to put in? Are you talking boots on the ground? Are you talking military hardware? Are you talking advisors? How would that look like? What would that look like?
12: Yeah, look, it's a fair question. I don't think Trump's going to put boots on the ground, but I think the overwhelming majority of the population is very anti-regime. And there were reports that we had originally planned to give Kurds, the ethnic group in northwest Iran, more weapons for themselves and to distribute to other opposition groups in the country, but that President Erdogan of Turkey called Trump and said, "Don't help the Kurds out." And so that was dropped. I think that was a mistake. We should have planned all this in advance. We shouldn't be having at this point to be saying, "Well, what should our plan be?" We should have had a plan and been following it. But I don't think it's impossible. We can still get to where we need to be. The problem is now we're risking another increase in gasoline prices. I think what we should do while we're blockading Iran is open the rest of the strait up and get oil from the Gulf Arab states out into international markets. I think that would have a substantially negative effect on oil prices, which would benefit us here, too.
11: President Trump has obviously decided to reclose the strait, create the blockade, and continue a bombing campaign. At what point do you get diminishing returns? We've already destroyed the country. We've destroyed many of their military assets. What left is there to bomb, and what is left to inflict pain?
12: Well, there's still a lot of military assets. You know, critics of the attacks were saying, doesn't your failure to overthrow the regime show how resilient it is? And the answer is no. It shows how when you get a bunch of authoritarians who have 47 years to entrench themselves in power, they'll spend money on weapons to keep themselves protected. They won't spend money on the economy. So the Iranian military and Revolutionary Guard have opened a lot of their caves that we had closed and so on. So it gives us the opportunity now to go and finish the job that we had started. And I think probably should have finished. We never should have had the ceasefire. We weren't done. We can do more. And as we degrade the instruments of Iranian state power, the besieged militia internally, the Quds force externally, this tells the people that this ship is going down. And you're going to find a lot of them, even in the government, who say, "I'm not going to go down with it." This is how the government fragments at the top.
11: He is a national security advisor, former national security advisor. A couple more minutes with John Bolton. President Trump has been critical of NATO and Europe. Do you think he has a point?
12: Well, I think the Europeans for a long time didn't pay their fair share of the burden. But I also believe that NATO benefits the United States. It's not that we're not defending Europe as an act of international charity. We're doing it because in cold, hard national security terms, it benefits us. And we benefit from a strong NATO. We and the Europeans benefit when they spend what they should on defense. We're in the process of raising our defense expenditures very considerably, and the Europeans need to do it, too.
11: Do you think NATO, in this current situation in the Gulf and in the Strait with Iran, does NATO at some point come to the defense of the United States, and do they sort of get involved with this?
12: Well, they should get involved in it. Trump made a big mistake before the war, not talking to the NATO allies about why he was going to use force. He doesn't have to reveal the exact nature of the operation, but he needed to bring them along and brief them politically. He didn't do it. NATO reacted, the European members reacted the wrong way. They said, "Oh, it's not our war," but it is their war. They buy petroleum on the global market the same way we do. They're affected by the price. They're closer to Iran than we are, and more danger from Iran's missiles. And they've had plenty of terrorist attacks carried out by Iranian proxies on European soil. At the Ankara NATO summit last week, the NATO Secretary General said he fully supported the U.S. strikes against Iran. I think the Europeans will come around, as usual, a little bit slowly. But we should have brought them in at the beginning. I think we'd be in more substantial unity now if we had done that.
11: Two interesting things about this latest round of bombings by the United States and the response from Iran. They've used some missiles to some neighboring countries, but they haven't struck at Israel, and Israel hasn't been a part of this current latest bombings and or missiles into Iran. Do you think that is strategic?
12: Well, there are certainly press reports that Israel has participated in some attacks. I think Iran has fewer capabilities than some people think. I do think we did a lot of damage to them back in March and April. And that's why I say we may have stopped just a little bit too soon. So all the damage that we do the Israelis call it mowing the lawn. We're reducing their ability to hurt us, to hurt the Gulf Arabs and Israel. There's never going to be real peace and security in the Middle East, however, until this regime in Tehran is overthrown. That's just the reality.
11: Where are we on the nuclear dust and the nuclear material? Is that now taken a secondary role in all this? Is it still possible to go out and or to go in and get some of that? What happens now with the nuclear story?
12: Well, I think that remains incomplete. I wouldn't leave anything behind for the current regime to be able to use in the future. And what Trump is looking at now, after we bombed and really did substantial damage to some of the key nuclear sites, the Iranians had begun creating other nuclear sites where they were doing a lot of their work. You'll hear the name Pickaxe Mountain, which is near Natanz, one of the previous sites that we had bombed. I think it's only a matter of time before we go after that and some others where nuclear work had been resumed. This regime is determined to get nuclear weapons. It talks about giving up nuclear weapons. It signed agreements with the Obama administration. They never slowed down. They want nuclear weapons. And until the regime is gone, they'll find ways to try and get there.
11: We keep hearing that the drone program and the speedboats are the ones that are causing so much havoc in the Strait by Iran. Will we ever be able to bomb Iran to the point or decimate Iran to the point where they won't be able to control parts of the Strait of Hormuz?
12: Well, I think we're pretty close to that point. That's what a lot of the recent attacks have been. You know, I think the Trump administration is going to have to answer the question here, why we didn't do this much, much earlier in the war. Anybody who can read a map can see that the Strait of Hormuz is a choke point. Our Navy has had plans to deal with the threat of closing the Strait of Hormuz ever since the Islamic Revolution of 1979. Everybody understood that this was a problem. And so when Trump said he was surprised, I have to say I was surprised that he would say that. We need to know why we weren't prepared for it earlier. But we can overcome that problem. I think we've got the capability to open the Strait of Hormuz. I think we ought to bend every effort to do it.
11: In any scenario, John Bolton, do you see a world where the Shah of Iran's son comes back to Iran and takes any type of leadership role?
12: Well, I'd be very surprised. And I think it's important before we start measuring the drapes for the new government in Iran, we need to get rid of the present government. We shouldn't fragment over what the successor regime will look like or who will be running it. I think everybody's got to keep their eyes on the prize here and worry about overthrowing this regime. Then we'll figure out what the next one looks like.
11: Really interesting. One last question for you, John Bolton. This current situation where President Trump, he's sort of floated the idea of troops on the ground, but again, he keeps bombing. What's the goal here? Would troops on the ground bring down this regime sooner rather than later to work with other groups from the inside? What's the best strategy going forward?
12: Well, I think that would certainly help, but I take Trump at his word, or at least what his word used to be, that he doesn't want boots on the ground. That might not be the way I would do it, but assuming that's what he wants to do, to me, that is what underlines the importance of making sure that the Iranian opposition is ready to play its part. And let's face it, if the people of Iran want freedom, they're going to have to be prepared to take risks to get it. We're not under any circumstances. We weren't going to do it all for them.
11: That is former national security advisor, ambassador to the UN, John Bolton. He has an op-ed piece in the Wall Street Journal the other day. The headline is Iran is too weak to make peace. It's an interesting comment and an interesting point of view. They just might be too weak and they don't have a functioning government and there's nobody there to cut a deal with. Ambassador John Bolton, you're always welcome here. Thank you for your keen insights. Thanks for checking in as always.
12: Well, thanks again for having me.
11: America at Night, back in a moment.
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23: From the Platte Valley Bank Weather Center, I'm meteorologist Paul Trombley. 65 overnight under clear skies, southeast winds 10 to 15 miles per hour. Bright sunshine expected again Thursday, daytime highs approaching 95. Lows level off around 65, Thursday night clear skies. Ample sunshine and dry Friday and Saturday, upper 90s, Friday near 100 by Saturday. Right now it's 77 degrees.
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11: acting attorney general, former President Trump's defense attorney, wants to be confirmed as attorney general, the highest law enforcement officer in the land. He ran through the gauntlet today in the Senate. Eric Tucker, Associated Press, joins us to talk about a interesting week for Todd Blanch. Started off by getting skewered in a judge's ruling about the IRS fund and then had to sit down in front of Congress and take the slings and arrows. Eric Tucker from the Associated Press, welcome to America at Night.
0: Great to be here.
11: Let's talk about today. I guess all eyes were on Tom Tillis and John Cornyn, two Republicans that just might hold the fate of Todd Blanch in their hands. How did it, sounds like Tom Tillis was much more friendly than John Cornyn.
0: I was just about to say that I think the good news for Todd Blanch was that Tom Tillis definitely signaled his support. He told him he had done a great job. And he actually focused his most intense and pejorative comments on the Biden administration and their handling of January 6th prosecutions. John Cornyn of Texas was a much different story. He really sought a lot of answers and clarity about the creation of the $1.776 billion anti-weaponization fund and whether it was truly dead. And one of the things that was interesting is he made clear to reporters after the hearing was over that he wasn't really satisfied with Todd Blanch's answers when Blanch said that it was moot and that it was dead. And he said he hasn't made up his mind yet. And, that's really going to determine the fate of the nomination because Blanch cannot afford a single Republican defection.
11: Okay, then that's because, one, Mitch McConnell's not there, but Lindsey Graham. So explain why John Cornyn sort of holds the whole fate of this in his hands.
0: Sure. So given the nature of the polarizing nature of this nomination, I think it's a certainty that Todd Blanch will not get a single Democratic vote. And so now with the death of Lindsey Graham, there are 11 Republicans on the committee. So should one of those Republicans then vote no, then it would be a 10-10 tie and the nomination stalls and can't clear the committee. Obviously, once it clears the committee, he still has to go to the full Senate. And there will be a whole other separate discussion. But to get out of the committee, he's going to need every single one of those 11 Republican votes because he won't get a single Democratic vote.
11: Yeah, I thought some of the most interesting and compelling conversations, one was about the fund because he keeps saying it's over with. But apparently they kept hammering the fact that he hasn't put a fork in it. It's still around, even though he's saying it's done.
0: Yeah, I mean, one of the things that I think you could see even Republicans wanted to press him on is why won't you commit in writing? And we've also seen this with a federal judge in Virginia who has ordered the Justice Department to formally say that it's in fact done. And Blanch has indicated that that's not something the department is going to do. What he did suggest to Congress was that if you wanted to sort of figure out how to inscribe it in legislation, that's something I could get behind. But he really was very noncommittal for reasons that are sort of ambiguous, frankly, as to why he would not make that commitment. But you could hear that John Cornyn really wanted that. And so Blanch is basically in a position of saying, take my word for it. When I say it's moot, I mean it's moot.
11: Yeah, really interesting. The other interesting thought, I've maybe been Cory Booker, the senator from New Jersey, when he said, you'll meet with Maxwell, but you won't meet with the Epstein victims. That sort of brought a lot of it home today.
0: Yeah, that was another line of questioning where, he was really on the defensive for both the staggered release of the documents, which obviously had issues with the redactions, and then the fact that he hasn't met with the Epstein victims. And, of course, he did go. He flew to see Ghislaine Maxwell in prison and had an interview with her. It's a really unusual move for the, he was then the deputy attorney general to conduct an interview by himself there. Again, really unclear what the purpose of that was. And then, there were victims in the crowd and he has not met with them as well. He said, because they're represented by counsel. And as you noted, Democrats called him on that. I should also note though, separate from the hearing, there was an interview that J.D. Vance did with Joe Rogan that was made public today. In which J.D. Vance actually acknowledged that the administration had not done well, at least from a communications perspective, on the Epstein files.
11: Yeah, I don't understand. So they're represented by counsel. That doesn't mean he's so is Maxwell. He met with Maxwell. That kind of answer didn't kind of make any sense. I don't know why he's causing more trouble for himself. Just meet with the survivors. What harm is it if he meets with the survivors?
0: Yeah, it's a good question. And I think one of the points he kept sort of falling back on is, you know, look, whether or not you meet with me or not, you know, the FBI and the Justice Department is available to you. So if you have credible information about allegations that we need to investigate, you should bring those to our attention. And that door is always open to you. So that's sort of the line that he was using as a way to minimize the blame on him.
11: Yeah. So where does this go from here? When does the committee vote on this?
0: We're expecting at some point next week we'll have an up or down vote. You know, it, obviously, as you mentioned, Cornyn is sort of where all the attention lies. He did signal that his decision would be, weighing a whole bunch of factors. And so it was unclear to me whether that was a way to say that, yes, he's upset about the answers on the fund, but there are other reasons why he thinks he might ultimately support Blanche.
11: You know, interesting about all of this, the margins are so tight, Eric, from the Associated Press, that if John Cornyn votes for him out of committee and then it goes to the larger body, you've got Susan Collins in a tight race.
0: Yep.
11: You've got Rand Paul, who's sort of a wild card. You got Lisa Murkowski, who's sort of a wild card. So even if it gets out of committee, this isn't a done deal. And you have to wonder if it gets out of committee, some of these senators are going to be on the hook for a vote one way or the other.
0: You're exactly right. And one of the things that I think makes this really unusual and perhaps not great for Todd Blanche is that he has already been doing the job. He's been doing the job for the last 3 months. And it's actually been a pretty tumultuous tenure where he's faced a lot of criticism for overseeing politically polarizing and politically sensitive investigations and prosecutions. And then obviously with the fund. And so one of the points the Democrats were making is we've already seen what you can do in this job and we don't like it. And so that sort of is not great for him where, you know, a lot of nominees start with a clean slate where, at least, you know, senators get to say, well, we haven't seen you in the job yet, so we're going to give you the benefit of the doubt.
11: Also, another wild card, and maybe I'm just looking for a story where there's not a story there, but Lindsey Graham's sister, who's taken his spot, I don't really think we know how conservative she is or how conservative she isn't and how aligned she is with her brother. I mean, couldn't she be a wild card in all this as well?
0: Yeah, we don't really know much about her politics at all. I don't think the expectation is that she's going to break from party lines or do things differently than her brother. Certainly, Lindsey Graham was a solid vote in favor of Blanche. Were he here, I think there's no question about that.
11: Yeah. Now, Eric Tucker from the Associated Press. Also, earlier in the week, Todd Blanche was sort of called out by a judge for this 1776 fund. What did that judge say, and how did that impact today's hearings?
0: Yeah, so it was a really scathing ruling where the judge basically accused Trump and his personal lawyers of engaging in self-dealing. And she said, you basically are bringing this lawsuit with the goal of enriching yourself because you're suing the IRS over your leaked tax returns. And you, as the president, control the IRS. And a lawsuit in the United States is required to actually have adverse parties with adverse interests and what's known as a case or controversy. So she basically said, you're wasting our time and this is a lawsuit that's brought for improper purposes. And then she said that, you know, she was troubled that Blanche, in his capacity as acting attorney general, had signed the settlement, given the fact that he's previously represented Trump as his personal lawyer. And so she forwarded a copy of her ruling to the New York Bar Association where there are pending disciplinary proceedings.
11: There's also sort of floated the idea that somebody forged a secretary's or the forged a judge's signature. Where's the truth in that side of this story?
0: Yeah, that's a great question. The truth is, I'm not positive. And I think there's probably more to be learned in the coming days and weeks about that.
11: Yeah, it's a convoluted story. I don't know that it's been proven that somebody forged a judge's signature, but there is something where they bypass the judge or something. I don't know what's there, but that story needs to be fleshed out more before we start making allegations of forged signatures and things like that. That 1776 fund is so interesting on so many different levels. Again, to reiterate, today he said it's dead, but he wouldn't say it's dead. Is the administration going to appeal that judge's ruling in any way, shape, or form?
0: Yeah, well, I think that the Trump legal team will, and at minimum, he seemed to say that. And, you know, it's what's a very unusual thing about this lawsuit is, you know, the Justice Department is not per se a party to it. But what the judge said, you know, by virtue of you signing the settlement, it indicated that you, in fact, are playing a role as acting attorney general. And so it's a very unusual, it's a really unusual court case. And you know, that's, I think, why the judge really teed off on it.
11: Yeah. And also, if they appeal it, right, if she says the fund is unethical, illegal, whatever, and they appeal it, that doesn't lend them to say the fund is dead if they're appealing the judge's ruling.
0: Correct. And it's worth noting that the judge's ruling had sort of minimal practical impact on either the existence of the fund or a separate tax immunity deal for the president. So she didn't strike down the fund, but she interestingly did bar Trump from contending in official proceedings that the fund was created as part of a legitimate, proper court settlement. She said he can't contend that because that would not be true.
11: Yeah.
0: Which was really interesting.
11: Yeah. Last question for Eric Tucker, Associated Press, joining us. A very busy week for you, and we thank you for spending a couple minutes with us. The last couple minutes of the segment. If everybody watches this through their own partisan eyes and their partisan agenda, which is fine. I mean, we're all biased in some way, shape, or form. But if one could look at this objectively, it was almost comical how the Democrats were complaining about how Todd Blanche and the Trump administration has politicized the Justice Department. At the same time, Republicans complaining that the Biden administration has politicized the Justice Department. It was like they were living in alternate universes, these two parties.
0: Yeah, I mean, I think that's a really important point. And every time that Blanche is accused of having weaponized the Justice Department, he points back to the fact that the previous Justice Department indicted a former president and Republican candidate for president. And so he says, you know, it's impossible to top that. And so there's no question that we now are in a cycle where, you know, the Donald Trump was charged and now the other side is bringing charges as well. I mean, one thing, though, that Blanche has not really reckoned with is the fact that the Biden administration Justice Department, in fact, investigated President Joe Biden and also prosecuted and scored convictions against his son. So I think from Merrick Garland's perspective, he would say that would demonstrate that we really weren't politicized in any way.
11: Yeah, it's just interesting. If I get arrested tonight, I can just claim I'm a victim of a political of a politicized Justice Department, right?
0: Yeah,
11: right. There are no guilty people in Shawshank, right? They're all innocent people. It's just another way to sort of muddy the waters, and all of a sudden, who's being politicized? Who's not being politicized? What's being politicized? Everyone has something to argue. And it just was sort of, kind of scary in that how do you go and arrest an elected official who done some type of malfeasance if they can just automatically argue no matter what they've done, the whole thing has been politicized?
0: Yep. There's no question about that. There's no question about that. Really interesting times.
11: Yeah, and no question about it. Eric Tucker with the Associated Press. Eric, I know it's a busy week for you. Thank you for spending a couple minutes with, and thank you for giving us the facts today.
0: Oh, my pleasure. A lot of fun.
11: You got it. Eric Tucker with us from the Associated Press. America at Night. Back in a moment.
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29: I'm Chris Jakimick. I served in the United States Air Force, and I deployed 3 times. So in 2017, I was serving as an Air Force First Sergeant. 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
1: In 1982, after a 10-week war, Argentina surrendered to the British and the Falklands War was over. It was an undeclared war, but a war nonetheless between the United Kingdom and Argentina. It was called the Falklands War, and Argentina tried to reclaim some land that they thought was theirs. Great Britain said, not so fast. They sent in their navy and ships, and again, after 74 days, it ended with Argentina surrendering. Argentina got a little bit of payback today in the World Cup. Argentina beat England 40-some-odd years later. This time in the World Cup, Argentina 2, England 1. So now, Argentina is going to take on Spain for the World Cup final. Argentina and Spain. Argentina trying to go for 2 in a row. And I don't know anything about soccer, but I think this, right? Messier has said this is it for him, right? So this is his swan song. So it should get quite a bit of attention. But Argentina beats England 2-1. From the text line, listen to this. From Indiana, John Bolton ain't for Trump and the road. Oh, and he rode the coattails of globalist anti-American politicians. I definitely respect that McGraw's willing to hear opinions from all sides and angles. That said, John Bolton was a willing participant with the groups who fabricated lies to get FISA warrants, deter any detrimental truth from Joe Biden, Hunter Biden, Barack Obama, and so much more. My point simply being that people like Bolton have free speech and a voice, but due to his own actions and his willing participation in many scandalous and deceptive operations, I do not believe anyone should ever give him a platform. I won't give Bolton 1 minute of my time tonight, but I'll be listening to parts of the show. That is from Indiana. Look, I need to, a couple other people wanted me to ask him about his legal problems with the Justice Department and pleading guilty to having some type of top secret documents in his home and whatever else. Look, I never, ever, ever tell or give anybody questions that I would answer. I never have any prerequisite, right? And if I do, I disclose that. I don't really, well, first of all, if you ask John Bolton a question, he's not going to answer it. So why waste the time asking somebody a question he's not going to answer? And quite frankly, what is he going to say? However, I do feel that as a man who was National Security Advisor, U.S. Ambassador to the U.N., and somebody who follows this stuff very closely, who knows many of the players in this, I think he's a valuable voice, whether you agree with him or disagree with him. I think he's a valuable voice and somebody that I'd like to hear from, whether he's a Trump supporter or not. I don't think he goes out of his way to bash Trump. I think he thinks that he's giving you what he really thinks. And so that's why I put him on. Whether you agree or disagree, that's sort of my thought process on it. And no, I didn't ask him, and I have no desire to ask him about his legal troubles. That's, you know, I wish him well, but I was more curious about his thoughts on what's going on. I think he's an important voice as to try to explain to us what's going on. Stay right there. Lots more to get to. Our executive director is Alex Hinton. Our engineer is Richard Good. I'm McGraw-Milhaven, and this is...
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0: address about supposed new information related to the 2020 election. The speech is already raising alarm among Democrats who fear the White House may be trying to cast doubt on the legitimacy of elections ahead of the midterms. Rain continues to pummel Texas, with Governor Greg Abbott saying crews have already rescued dozens of people caught in the rising water.
1: Our primary focus right now and throughout the remainder of this torrential rain is saving lives.
0: An alert remains in effect across central Texas as multiple rounds of heavy rain continue to produce a significant flash flooding threat. A similar message from Premier Doug Ford in Canada, where hundreds of wildfires are burning.
2: I promise that our government will continue to do everything we can to protect people and communities across Ontario.
0: Those fires have sparked air quality alerts across several states, expected to last into the weekend. This is ABC News. One airline anticipates $6 billion in added fuel costs this year.
3: United Airlines, in an SEC filing, signaled airfares will remain high for the remainder of the year. The airline says it spent $2.3 billion on fuel during this quarter alone, roughly 84% compared to the second quarter last year. United says it was able to cover half the increased fuel costs by raising airfares, saying passengers paid about 12% more per mile than a year ago. At the same time, United says passengers are not backing away from traveling, noting flights remain full across all booking classes. Michelle Franzen, ABC News.
0: The prediction market Kalshi says it's evaluating proposed bets on flight cancellations. According to a government filing, they would be based on the percentage of flights canceled in a specific time period at an airport. But trade group Airlines for America says it has serious concern with any market that allows people to profit from cancellations. Mike Buskey, ABC News.
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1: From the Platte Valley Bank Weather Center, I'm meteorologist Megan Mulford. Lows level off around 65 overnight under clear skies, southeasterly winds 10 to 15 miles an hour. Highs level off around 95 Thursday, ample sunshine expected. Lows level off around 65 Thursday night, clear skies, ample sunshine and dry Friday and Saturday, upper 90s Friday, near 100 by Saturday. Currently, it's 75 degrees.
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3: Now, it's Red Eye Radio. Gary McNamara and Eric Harley talk about everything from politics to social issues and news of the day. 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
4: All across America, we are Red Eye Radio. He is Eric Harley, and I'm Gary McNamara. You know, you plan a show, and 30 seconds before the show starts, it all gets blown to heck.
5: Yeah, you know.
4: And that's because Alan,
5: yeah,
4: right before I go on the air, hands me a bunch of stuff, and Alan handed me this story.
5: Yeah.
4: I didn't even see it.
5: Yeah, he does this on purpose, by the way.
4: Yes.
5: It's his nature.
4: Liberal Journal, The Atlantic, claims the era of the Democrat manly man is back.
5: Back?
4: Here, this is as if it
5: existed at one point?
4: Now, this is from the piece.
5: Okay.
4: Now, I have to go and find the entire piece. I mean, like I said, I just saw this 30 seconds ago.
5: Yeah.
4: Just read it very quickly. Was laughing so hard reading it to you.
5: Yeah.
4: I said, okay.
5: Yeah.
4: Don't worry, we'll get to everything, but here it is.
5: All right.
4: Brian Poindexter had just finished wolfing down a Reuben sandwich in a deli outside Cleveland.
5: Wolfing, huh?
4: Yes.
5: All right.
4: When he delivered the message that coming from a Democrat House candidate in the year 2026 sounded almost provocative. There's nothing wrong with being masculine, Poindexter told me. It's okay, he said, to be a manly man.
5: Yeah, I mean, if you are one, yeah.
4: Well, you have to define it.
5: Yeah.
4: Now, here's the point. If they can't define what a woman is, they can't define what a man is. How do you define the manly in the man if you can't define what a man is?
5: Well, not all, because in terms of persons who are manly, they're not all men.
4: Yes, exactly.
5: Right.
4: That's a great point. Are all manly men actually men?
5: Now, because now here's where they get themselves in trouble.
4: That's transphobic.
5: No, I'm taking from their own playbook.
4: Well, of course.
5: Because if a biological female is manly, is it wrong to call her manly? If you know, it's a very handsome woman over there. You know, it's how do you approach that? I want to see them at their own convention when they're talking, right? When they're sitting around talking. Well, we need manly men. Well, hold on a second. Masculinity is toxic.
4: Exactly.
5: That's what I was told.
4: Right.
5: In fact, I think there's a lawsuit against it, against masculinity, because it's you know, because of the toxicity, it's creating problems. And there was a big rig at Super Rigs this year, and the name of the big rig was Masculine Toxicity. or Toxic Masculinity, actually. Yeah. And so it's actually the reverse sounds cool, too. But here's the problem. Their own rule book, this is what we've been saying forever. Their rule book changes by the second. You can't be manly. He's a stay-at-home dad. You know, the kind that doesn't shave ever? you know, and he wears his pajama bottoms all day. You know what I mean? And he's taking care of the kids. And by kids, I mean two chihuahuas. They have dog children.
4: But my point is, whoever goes through life thinking of those things.
5: I don't know.
4: I don't think I've ever walked through life going, you know, I'm not looking at my life. And I've got to get rid of the cat.
5: Yeah. Well, and the boxed wine. Yeah.
4: And the boxed. And I need to get rid of the cat.
5: Yeah.
4: And the boxed wine.
5: And the multiple colors around your pool. Kind of looks like a rainbow. Not that there's anything wrong with it.
4: But I mean that who I've never spent one second analyzing my life.
5: Oh, I have. Me and the production crew then do just, it all the time.
4: Then just join the Democratic Party. Why don't you? I've never spent, I don't think, one second analyzing myself. I mean, I've analyzed myself, you know, especially when I was, you know, younger and much more foolish. Did I do the right thing?
5: Yeah.
4: But I don't think I've ever went through life one day going, you know, the last year I haven't been manly enough.
5: Trying to think.
4: Now you might have, because you know you were into that whole, you know, very masculine heavy metal thing for a while.
5: I don't know that, you know, a lot of that turned less than masculine. You know, they tried to call it metal. But sorry, the guys in Poison were prettier than the Spice Girls, so it was. I was like, "Wait a minute, what?" I mean,
4: they were pretty in pink.
5: No, they dolled it up. They heavy makeup. No, you know, for me, it was. Am I going to be strong enough to lift the mail out of the mailbox and bring it in? That's the question. That's my level of fitness goal. You know, if and I remember one time years ago, I joined a gym, and it was right after I moved to the big city. But I joined a gym, and they said, "Well, okay, we're going to take you around." You know, some guy named Thor, he's going to take me out around. He's going to show me where everything is. He's going to show me how to use everything. Well, the first thing they do is they start you on legs, right? He's going to give you one free, you know, coaching, and they start you on legs. And of course, that's the worst place to start anyone. Because then, you know, people like me can't walk for 2 years. And, you know, he said, well, what's your fitness goal? Basically not to die. I'd like to not be 700 pounds and I'd like to not die. I'm not looking to be, you know, whatever. All these mirrors you got around here, they mean nothing to me. I'm not looking in the mirror. For me, I wear black t-shirts and jeans all the time, only because I get dressed in the dark.
4: I like colorful clothes.
5: Yeah, I like that.
4: Now, here's more from the article, all right?
5: Yeah.
4: Poindexter's, let me start again in case anybody missed it.
5: Okay.
4: Brian Poindexter had just finished wolfing down a Reuben sandwich in a deli. They need to make the article masculine.
5: A Reuben, too. It's got to be a Reuben.
4: Right. In a deli outside Cleveland when he delivered the message coming from a Democrat House candidate in the year 2026, sounding almost provocative. There's nothing wrong with being masculine, Poindexter told me. Change your last name. It's okay, he said, to be
5: a
4: manly name. Right. You need to change that last name.
5: At least my last name's Harley. You know, at least it sounds like a motorcycle. Poindexter. And you're trying to be manly?
4: Poindexter's own manliness credentials are fully in order.
5: Yeah.
4: So apparently this writer and The Atlantic has his definition of a manly man, a stereotypical manly man. Here we go. The 46-year-old started working in a machine shop as a teenager.
5: Oh.
4: Why? Hey, I did.
5: Okay.
4: Spent years hauling furniture across the country before finding stability as a union iron worker. Mm. Hey, I was a steel worker.
5: All right.
4: He drives a Ram Bighorn pickup truck and built with his buddy turned campaign manager a shed in his backyard.
5: All right, he's on point.
4: Now,
5: I mean,
4: Now Poindexter is running for Congress, trying to flip a Republican-held seat in Ohio with the pitch aimed at a constituency that has abandoned the Democratic Party over the past two decades, men. Critiques such as Poindexter's have gelled into a consensus over the past 2 years, repeated ad nauseum by starchy senators and governors with an eye towards running for president in 2028. Closing the gender gap now seems to be the official electoral strategy of Democrats. A couple of months ago, I got a call from a party operative who pitched a story on the Democrats' effort to win back the manosphere. The operative ran through a list of half dozen candidates in key House districts who are engaged in culture, who are engaged culturally in male spaces. A bit of gobbledygook that I took to mean manly men, or perhaps guys, but that also reflects a sort of distance that points to the depths of the party's problem. After all, an iron worker probably wouldn't describe himself as engaging culturally in male spaces.
5: No, that's the whole thing. Because it makes me wonder, you know, are you, you know, all right, here's the thing.
4: Oh, my God.
5: You say you're an oyster farmer, but you're an oyster farmer for your
4: mother.
5: I mean, you're not really an oyster farmer. You're just going out to get some oysters for your mom.
4: Well, I mean, after the Wall Street Journal article the other day, you know, the whole thing that, you know, that white-collar workers, men,
5: yeah,
4: you know, like, you know, it's a masculine thing to make sure the lawn is cut.
5: Yeah, right.
4: Is, you know,
5: yeah.
4: Like the lawn
5: it's
4: is cut.
5: It's a new status symbol. And level that you've got to achieve.
4: And I mentioned my adult obsession with edging that came from my mother.
5: Right, yeah.
4: So does that make me, to go back to a word that I used a couple of weeks ago, does that make me a manly man or a femme?
5: I just think it makes you a mama's boy, you know, and that there's nothing wrong with that.
4: Femme.
5: Yeah, it's femme, yeah. It's a femme, right?
4: You know what's so funny?
5: Are you properly chewing your food? Because if you're not,
4: 30 times with each bite.
5: Oh, okay. You're definitely a femme.
4: What's so funny about this is these things never run through my mind. They never run through our minds. We just go, we live life the way we live life.
5: Well, here's the thing. It never, like, I mentioned my last name, right? Harley.
4: Right.
5: You know, and, you know, it's
4: Harley.
5: Yeah. And so, you know, people, cool last name. Oh, yeah, it's fine. But I always get the, do you own a Harley? Do you ride Harley? It's every time. And they mean well. These are well-meaning people. You know, what's your last name, Harley? Do you own a Harley?
4: Now, let me ask you this.
5: Yeah. Then.
4: You know, since we've now started to, you know, really today is the start of our, yesterday was the start of our 22nd year.
5: Well, yesterday was the anniversary, so we were beginning our 22nd year.
4: Right, yes. Right. So this is the second day into our 22nd year.
5: Yeah.
4: Is it true one time with a management in the far past?
5: Yes.
4: That there was another co-host
5: That
4: they tried to give him the stage name of Davidson so it would be the Harley and Davidson
5: Harley
4: show.
5: Harley Davidson, yes. That was actually presented in an executive meeting.
4: Well, then see, they were worried about this show being too femmy.
5: The person had been on the show 4 months already, like 6 or 8 months already. And all of a sudden, we lied to you. His name's not this. It's Davidson. Really? It's Harley Davidson.
4: They were trying to build up the testosterone manly man image of the show.
5: Well, you know, I mean, you know, because name stories are weird. You know, so when people ask me about the motorcycle, I'm like, I don't want to have to live up to that because I'm not a, you know, if I was related to the, you know, William S. Harley, and I might be, you know, I didn't, heck if I know, my nephew works for the company. That's all I can tell you. But I actually, on going back to the idea of thinking about going out of your way to project this masculinity, if you're working too hard at it, it tells me that's really your focus, is your imagery, not the actual

0: work you're doing.
1: I just love it, though. What a great... And that, I got to admit, the writer in The Atlantic makes a great point. And they're more a liberal publication.
0: Yeah.
1: But to sit there and say, well, you call yourself a, you know, an iron worker, steel worker kind of guy, and then you talk about engaging culturally in male spaces.
2: Probably
1: you've just destroyed that point stereotypically.
0: If you're engaging, if you're truly engaging in male spaces, well, first of all, I have to wonder, is everyone wearing a shirt?
1: No, you can make the...
0: But you
1: can make the case if you're saying I engage culturally in male spaces that you're gay.
0: That's what I mean.
1: I mean, you can make that.
0: Is everyone wrapped in a towel and wearing no shirt? You know, are you... What kind... And I don't know that I need to know the answer. That's the whole thing, is that they go out of their way to project this.
1: Do they workshop this? Is there a meeting?
0: No.
1: There are meetings. They talk about it. They get together. They're trying to figure out how to do it. So they have meetings on how to be more manly men.
0: Yes. Right. Right.
1: Here's an idea.
0: Mm-hmm.
1: I have to say it this way if I want to be a manly man.
0: Right.
1: I was a machinist and I was a steel worker.
0: Uh-huh.
1: You have to use that kind of, that's a man, more manly kind of voice.
0: Right. I played guitar, drums, and bass in a metal band.
1: No. You got to say it with more harshness.
0: No, that's how you talk when you're in a metal band.
1: Oh. Okay.
0: You don't do the, yeah.
1: Well, you're right. You're right on that because I can't think of his name at the moment. His name, because the lead guitarist for Metallica doesn't talk that way.
0: Yeah, no. James Hetfield, the singer, doesn't talk that way.
1: Yeah.
0: And in fact, none of the guys really kind of talk that it's.
1: Are you saying you can throw stereotypes out the window? That stereotyping people to win an election based on gender and or sex, if you're worried about that, you've got a big problem.
0: Yeah. You do. If because, you know, that's it. When someone appeals to a voter base, in this case, you'll know it.
1: Yeah.
0: You won't have to build all of that to bring it out there. The vetting process itself is a process. But you'll know it soon enough. And, you know, like, we don't know any allegations of Poindexter in terms of Plattner-type allegations. There's nothing, no reason to believe that any of that's going on. But still, if you're working that hard, you know, because tell me in your male spaces what a man is. What are you talking to your buddies about?
1: We are Red Eye Radio.
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0: We are Red Eye Radio. He's Eric Crumley, and I'm Gary McNamara. I would hate to be a liberal, Eric, because, I mean, just going through what we just went through then. And by the way, none of those are our thoughts. We're analyzing what Democrats think.
1: No, this is their playbook that we're going from.
0: It's too much work.
1: No, that's the thing. When the rule book changes every day, what do you do? Yeah. How do you do that? Because now, again, masculinity was toxic not too long ago. Now we need more masculinity in their party. That's what they're saying.
0: Not only masculinity.
1: Uh-huh.
0: We need manly masculinity.
1: Wow.
0: That's double.
1: Well, no, that's true. That's the way they phrased it.
0: That's double secret toxic masculinity probation.
1: You women who are masculine, sorry. We don't need you in the party. I guess.
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9: From the Platte Valley Bank Weather Center, I'm meteorologist Megan Mulford. Lows level off around 65 overnight under clear skies, southeasterly winds 10 to 15 miles an hour. Highs level off around 95 Thursday, ample sunshine expected. Lows level off around 65 Thursday night, clear skies, ample sunshine and dry Friday and Saturday, upper 90s Friday, near 100 by Saturday. Currently, it's 73 degrees.
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1: We are Red Eye Radio. He is Eric Carly, and I'm Gary McNamara. Welcome and good morning. One thing that we wanted to get to, because we were on vacation last week, and I was thinking about this on the way to work. I go, oh, man, we got to address this. And this is where the Democrats were last week. As you know, there's been a couple of more incidents of ICE agents shooting at illegal immigrants or people that they believe are endangering their lives.
2: Right.
1: As we know, shooting at them. And I did see last week, and I can't remember which Democrat it was, that was saying, because that happens, we should get rid of ICE. And the first thought that came to my mind is, well, when an illegal immigrant kills someone, well, then shouldn't we get rid of illegal immigration?
2: Right.
1: If you're trying to make that, if you're trying to make that point.
2: Right.
1: But the whole premise is bogus to begin with. Any law enforcement agent, whether it's ICE, a police officer, we know what happens when you pull out your gun and shoot at somebody, whether you kill them or not. It's all investigated.
2: Yeah.
1: You go through the investigative process to make sure that it was a clean shooting, and it should.
2: Right.
1: And if it is not a clean shooting, that's where prosecutors should get involved based on the evidence of each particular case.
2: Mm-hmm.
1: But to compare a law enforcement officer involved in a shooting and make the moral equivalency of that to illegal immigrant murdering an innocent American citizen is absolutely reprehensible.
2: Well, and it's, again, any opportunity they can see to demonize. And again, we don't know all the particulars in the cases we're talking about. We know the claims from both sides. The driver of the van was, you know, using the van and going toward the agent. And then the media came back and said, no, the people in the van said that wasn't true. There's a reason there's an investigation. If any officer or agent uses deadly force, as you mentioned, there has to be an investigation, a thorough investigation. And if something wrong was done, whether deliberately or by mistake, then the proper actions have to go into effect. That's the way it is. Saying that we need to abolish all of it because something happened doesn't make any sense at all. Otherwise, we should just outlaw driving.
1: Yeah, that's another point. Outlaw driving. If these things happen, outlaw driving.
2: Tens of thousands of people die every year behind the wheel.
1: Yeah. 30 to 40,000.
2: So,
1: but to make the moral equivalency, if you're going to make that moral equivalency, well, then you've got to say, well, because illegal immigrant criminals exist in our society, we should get rid of sanctuary cities. If you're going to be consistent in your argument that you need to defund the police, you need to, because this is where the Democrats are going. And, you know, defund the military, you know, you see what the Democrats are doing right now with the Pentagon, with intelligence, you know, with everything else, trying to defund it. You know, that's their point. If something is done, if something is done wrong, or we believe something is done wrong, get rid of the police. This is where the Democratic Socialists of America are going. They're up front with it. They want to defund the police.
2: Yep.
1: They want to get rid of the police. They want to get rid of the military. They want to get rid of Border Patrol.
2: Yeah.
1: They want to get rid of ICE.
2: The Senate.
1: They want to get rid of the Senate. And by the way, more people are coming out saying, you're not going to get rid of this. You have to change the entire Constitution. You have to get rid of the Constitution in order to
2: Which is really
1: the
2: goal.
1: That's their point.
2: That's it. That's
1: the
2: actual
1: goal. Right.
2: And it's something. And they keep talking about this because what they're doing is, They're because when something doesn't work, especially when it doesn't work in their favor, but if there's some kind of mistake or anomaly or whatever in the process, then do away with it all. And this has been for a long time the goal of the left. Do away with the Constitution. And they're the ones who are having the No Kings rallies. They're the ones calling Trump a dictator. Because how would you manage with no defense, none, no military? You would have no border patrol. You would have no police. So how would it be managed? Well, I mean, it would be, you know, like out of that movie where you could commit crimes, you know, and you know, for the one day. I keep forgetting the name of the movie. But you could just go out and just, boom. The Purge?
1: The Purge, yeah. Purge.
2: Yeah. There was, they made a, I don't know if they made a series or made another Purge movie or something. Permanent Purge or something, they called it. And it would be that. It would be a permanent purge. But wait, you can't have that. Because how many people would, if you have no law enforcement, you have no laws. So,
1: right. Because if then, you can't enforce laws, there are no laws.
2: Right. There are no laws. So nothing is enforceable. People die. And then what has to happen? Inevitably. Well, the state has to step in. And they have to have the state police. And I don't mean the each state having their police. The federal police. Oh, wait a minute. Didn't we just get rid of them? Didn't we just get rid of ICE agents? No, no, no, no, no. This would be acting based on whose authority? Because Congress would control, the House would control everything. They would control what the White House does, which then why would you have a White House? This is never going to happen. But this is where the lack of logic, these are not even children. These aren't children. Because children are capable of learning. These people are morons. They're not capable of learning at all. They're complete morons, and they're still winning elections.
1: You know, I was thinking, I had a lot of thoughts on my way to work tonight. So, you know how Republicans should have a no-Nazi rally?
2: Yeah.
1: But the fact is, everybody would be laughing and smiling.
2: Yeah, right.
1: You know,
2: Tea Party. Remember when people were happy at the Tea Party rallies, the first Tea Party rallies? Remember that in 2009? And people were, you know, and the march, the Tea Party march in D.C. And it was, what was it? And hints of violence, I think is the way they put it on NBC News. There were hints of violence. They didn't even leave trash behind.
1: You know what I remember? Remember, and it was, Palm Beach. Remember the election bureau when the Republicans were all there in 2000?
2: Yeah.
1: And it was like the violent, and they had the cameras there, and everybody's sitting smiling. There, everybody's laughing.
2: Yeah.
1: They're all laughing. I mean, it was like, there was no hint of anything to be fearful of. But, you know, when you see the no, you can actually make the case for no Nazis. You can actually the case. Republicans aren't going to bother with it.
2: Right.
1: But, you know, but they look at it and they just go, you know, as we look at it, we go, the No Kings was so stupid. I mean, it's stupid. It was absolutely idiotic because anybody with a brain could sit there and say, what do you mean No Kings? What are you talking about? You know, I was thinking the other thing too, because we were talking about that article in the Atlantic about the whole manly, the manly man that they're looking for now in the Democratic Party, and the one candidate,
2: Poindexter
1: in Ohio,
2: yeah,
1: in Cleveland, about how they're defining him as a manly man because he built a shed, was a machinist and an iron worker. So he's a manly man, and a manly man engages culturally in male spaces. And even the Atlantic said, probably not how you should define a manly man. But I started thinking, are they now redefining it? Because the whole point of, well, this guy, you know, the oyster farmer for his mother, and a Nazi, that's really, was the oyster farmer, the military and the Nazi that was giving him Democrat street cred as a manly man. And I'm thinking this, they're now looking and go, okay, we've got to redefine this. We can't have a Nazi. We cannot have a Nazi definition for what we view as a manly man.
2: Right.
1: I mean, I wonder if they had that thought.
2: No, I mean, I think there's something to that. Yeah. I think they go again. They go through their own rule book and they're changing everything on the fly. Because why? Because certain things aren't working. They're not appealing to certain demographics. Now, again, as I mentioned, they're still winning elections.
1: Yeah.
2: But you have to look at the erosion of their base based on what we've talked about for years. Identity politics, which means you belong to a new subgroup tomorrow, which means everyone in your group yesterday is now an oppressor because you're in a different subgroup. They're your oppressor now. And we're seeing that, you know, we used to call that the liberal circular firing squad, but now it's gotten so much worse.
1: Is that now, after reading the Atlantic article and seeing the manly man, Mr. Poindexter, is that a new gender?
2: Manly man?
1: Is the manly man a new gender? Does that expand the number of genders? Which, I don't know. I saw one the other day that there was like 77 out.
2: Well,
1: is a manly man now a new gender?
2: Is he going to, if they bring...
1: Yeah. Can a manly man, as we asked the question earlier, can a manly man gender be a transgender man?
2: Right. Yeah. We have to include that. Like you said, we mentioned it earlier, but you have to include that. And how do you include it?
1: Can a cis woman be a manly man?
2: Right.
1: These are all the important questions because of what Democrats have brought up over the last couple of decades. These are just questions that we would like answers to.
2: Well, because if a biological female lives as a man, is a transgender male, biological female, transgender male, at what level do they qualify for manly? I'm asking them.
1: Yeah. Yeah. And I know what you're saying. Guys, you're being ridiculous. That's our point.
2: Yeah, we know. The whole damn thing is ridiculous. It's stupid. It's moronic. And none of them are talking about what they will do for you to improve your lives. What they're talking about and the promises they're making and the very foundation of the Democratic Socialists of America is to ruin your life, not to improve it. What are they doing? What's on that list that improves people's lives every day? American citizens.
1: Free stuff.
2: Not going to happen. Not going to happen. No police. That only.
1: No billionaires.
2: Well, I mean, if
1: your life will be better if there's no billionaires.
2: No police. What are you trying to appeal to felons? They can't vote.
1: Well, they're trying to change.
2: They're trying to change that. States. This would be, again, look, who are they trying to actually
1: help? Well, no, that's a great, hey, Republicans, ask that question.
2: Who are you trying to help?
1: They say defund the police.
2: Yeah.
1: Who are they trying to help? Right. Defund the police, defund the military, defund border control. Who do you actually care about?
2: Who?
1: Why would I vote for you?
2: Right. Who are you appealing to?
1: What's the point? What are you going to replace it with?
2: Because masculine men like cops and military. It's a fact.
1: Manly. Oh, man.
2: Yeah.
1: I'm telling you, it's just, we're now 2 days into our 22nd year,
2: yeah,
1: and it's as much fun as ever.
2: It is.
1: These are idiots. Mm-hmm. We are Red Eye Radio.
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0: He is Eric Carly, and I'm Gary McNamara. Welcome and good morning. So I think we're done with the manly man stuff.
1: I don't know, at least for the day. I don't know.
0: At least for the day. It might come back up tomorrow if there's other commentary on it. It would just be too tough for me to be a liberal. There's too many things you have to consider. All I have to consider now is what my opinion is. You know, I don't worry about anything else.
1: That's my opinion? That's a great point.
0: That's it.
1: Just focus on what I believe and then let all the other stuff just kind of fly by.
0: Am I selling my ideas with the proper identity politics behind it?
1: What do you believe? What do you want to do?
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8: ABC News, I'm Mike Dubusky. Severe rain is prompting flash flooding concerns across Texas, with around 30 inches of rain expected in some areas. The National Weather Service confirming an EF1 tornado touched down in San Antonio in the last day. Meanwhile, the Northeast and Upper Midwest are in for some more hazy skies as the Canadian wildfires continue to burn. New York State Health Commissioner Dr. James McDonald says those with respiratory issues are especially at risk, but wildfire smoke can affect everyone.
9: These particles, when they get into our system, get all the way down into our lungs, all the way down into our tiny breathing tubes, and even up next to our microscopic balloons, the alveoli, where we breathe, and they can cause inflammation. When they cause inflammation, that can make the individual

0: disease and lung disease have trouble with their underlying disease.
1: And the Trump administration leveling new 25% tariffs on Brazil. This is ABC News. Kentucky Republican Congressman Thomas Massie is joining a slate of Democrats to introduce the Epstein Transparency Act, Part 2.
2: The bill would enable Jeffrey Epstein's victims, members of Congress, and state attorneys general to challenge the Department of Justice in court for failing to fully turn over the Epstein files as required by law. Massie, who lost his primary early this year after Donald Trump endorsed his opponent, was one of the driving forces behind the first Epstein Transparency Act, which passed with near unanimous support. Peter Haralambos, ABC News.
1: Two men were shot inside a Kroger grocery store in Harris County, Texas, Wednesday, in what deputies say started as a domestic disturbance between both men. Deputies say there's no threat to the public. And more than 100 inmates at New York City's notorious Rikers Island prison got to watch the World Cup semifinal between England and Argentina. They were rewarded for good behavior. They were joined by none other than Mayor Zoran Mamdani, who says he wanted to celebrate the moment together. Argentina won. Mike Dubusky, ABC News.
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14: From the Platte Valley Bank Weather Center, I'm meteorologist Megan Mulford. Lows level off around 65 overnight under clear skies, southeasterly winds 10 to 15 miles an hour. Highs level off around 95 Thursday, ample sunshine expected. Lows level off around

0: 65 Thursday night. Clear skies. Ample sunshine and dry Friday and Saturday. Upper 90s Friday. Near 100 by Saturday. Currently, it's 73 degrees.
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2: Now, it's Red Eye Radio. Gary McNamara and Eric Harley talk about everything from politics to social issues and news of the day. 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
3: All across America, we are Red Eye Radio. He is Eric Harley and I'm Gary McNamara. Hello.
4: Hi.
3: So, that wasn't too manly men there. Comments where we said that. We should say, hello and welcome to the show. We're manly men.
4: And hey, listen, we don't care if you like the show or not. We're busy doing things, building stuff. I got a hammer. You know, if I had a hammer,
3: when would you hammer?
4: I would hammer in the morning.
3: Really?
4: I would hammer in the evening. What? I'd hammer all over this land.
3: Oh, okay. That's sort of inclusive.
4: Yeah. But you need to, you definitely need to stop when it's hammer time. That's what I was told.
3: Well, yesterday, wasn't it amazing how all of a sudden for the last month, you saw it because Trump had brought it up before, and it was like all you heard was daylight savings, and man, it came to a big halting stop yesterday, didn't it?
4: Shocked.
3: It was like, boom. It's like, what?
4: Like,
3: as I said, I don't care. It doesn't affect my life, but we have talked about the fact that, did you see places in North Dakota? It'll be well after 9 o'clock, like 9:20, 9:30 before
4: sunrise.
3: Did I save that?
4: Yeah. No, I mentioned that yesterday. I didn't mention it was exactly where it was, but in some areas it'll be after 9 a.m. before the sun rises. By the way, I'm all right with that. I mean, you know, that's the thing. I'm not a farmer. I don't have kids in school. I care about children, most of them. But no, I care about. Look, safety.
3: I don't look.
4: When it comes to kids, safety third. Okay, but no, it's that everybody has a solid point on both sides. This is where the both sides thing actually comes in. Because this is why you're never going to change it. You know, whoever wants whatever, for whatever reason, whichever one they want.
5: Yeah, but you don't understand, but it's.
4: No, I get it.
3: I forgot who wrote it yesterday. He said, look, let's compromise. We'll change it 30 minutes.
4: Yeah. Yeah. I would love to. You know, again, go an hour and 7 minutes in just our state.
3: Well, it just, I mean, Tom Cotton has said already, and we had talked about it yesterday, that Cotton and Thune said, well, this isn't ever going to get through the Senate.
4: No, it's not going to happen.
3: So it's basically what the message I got yesterday, unless something changes, this thing's dead on arrival.
4: Yeah, because here's the thing. You have the momentum in terms of the rank and file, right? The public of let's stop changing the clocks. There's momentum then. And then you ask the question, okay, which one do we go with?
3: Yeah.
4: And that's where it begins. And that's also where it ends because it will never be solved. It's a valid point for farmers. It's a valid point for people in North Dakota. All 17 of them. What's the population of North Dakota? Very small. But it's, you know, it's.
3: Let me see. Right now, population is 100. When you add the out-of-state oil workers, 20 million.
4: 20 million, yeah. It's booming. No, but there's another thing. You know, it's a productive state. It's, you know, you think about. You know, the farmers, they're trying to be productive. They're getting up at 3 a.m. so they can get out there as soon as the sun lets them. I mean, they're out there, probably doing all many chores in the dark already. You know, how do you get that done? Sometimes you have to calve in the dark. You know, if you're a rancher, sorry if that calf is ready to come out, it's time. But kids going to school, that's a genuine concern. I live, as I mentioned, just a few houses down from the elementary where three of my four kids went. That's how long I've lived there. And that's actually how long it took them to finish elementary school. But my grandson, one of my grandchildren, is actually attending that school. And so it's very active, right? It's right there. I live inside a school zone. And there are children still that walk. There's this most adorable couple of kids. One is an older kid, looks like he's probably in middle school. He goes to pick up his brother, and they live in nearby apartments. I think that's where they're headed. But he's walking with him every day after school, and I see it probably a few times a week during school year if I'm running errands. But you see all these kids walking, and there's a 6-lane road they have to cross. You know, there's tons of cars, people dropping their children off with their cars, pulling into the parking lot. It gets very dangerous. It's dangerous in daylight. So people who are making the case of, you know, kids having to go to school in the dark, you know, I mean, these are all valid points, which is why you're not politically, you'll never get it done. And if you could, by, I don't know, some weird set of circumstances, all of a sudden it happens. The moment it happens, lobbyists will be back there on Capitol Hill, and it will change back pretty quickly. I can't tell you when.
3: What I thought was interesting is, because this is the we went through all the discussion yesterday about the practicality of it either way, and I don't care. It doesn't affect my life. I understand both sides' points, but what got to me is how over the last month and a half, how you only heard one side. It's like people don't pay attention until it passes, and then it goes to the Senate, and then it was just a dead stop.
4: Yeah.
3: You didn't hear really. I didn't hear any opposition the last month and a half.
4: The stories made it look like it was going to happen.
3: This thing was going to happen. Here it is. It's going to go through.
4: Yeah.
3: And I mean, and it just took a dead stop yesterday. Oh. That's what I thought is fascinating. It's all of a sudden people started paying attention going, well, wait a minute. I don't want that. Well, yes, we need to change it. And as we brought up yesterday, the polling, the majority of people don't want to be changing every year, but which way it goes, depending on who you survey, can be 55-45.
4: Right. Exactly.
3: And so it's just not.
4: And in the Senate, the margin is so slim. The thing, if you think about it, What you're looking at is what each state will do, right? That's what you're looking at. So the Senate, obviously representing states, they're looking at it going, we've got, you know, industry, we've got teachers associations or whatever, is behind it, the lobbyists that are behind it. And they're going to, they're going to be hearing from those lobbies, from those states in the House. They're hearing from it in their districts. But you can get a little bit looser in the House than you can with something like this, specifically as it addresses what the states would be able to do with their time zones and how it would affect industry, which and affect schools. Because if you start thinking about this, all right, we'll just change the school hours to later in the morning. Well, in North Dakota, you mean start at 9:30? I mean, kids would love that. I'm sure they'd love it. But what about the parents that still have to be to work at 8?
3: The biggest thing I saw yesterday was most people did not know. They thought that it would be a federal law that every state must abide by daylight savings. And that's not the law. That's what I saw people went, I thought that was the law.
4: Right.
3: And the law basically says, no, if you wish to go to daylight saving all year, you can do that.
6: Right.
3: But if you wish to continue to switch, that's fine.
6: Right, the states can
3: choose.
6: Right.
3: Or if you wish to go to standard.
6: Then you got the patchwork. Right. Imagine the patchwork.
3: And people said, we didn't know this was the law. We thought it was, okay, we're going to do daylight saving. But and the funny thing is, the number of people on social media yesterday that were telling other people, this law, the law cannot change the amount of time that the sun actually shines on the earth.
6: I've been saying this for years.
3: I mean, it was hilarious yesterday. No,
6: I've said this over and over again every time we've talked about it. You cannot regulate how much sun we're going to get.
3: It's hilarious.
6: There's no way to do that. It's about, all right, when the sun is going to rise or set. Look, I get it in the winter. You know, the further north you go, you know, the sun is setting at 4:30, 5 o'clock. You know, it's just, it's like crazy. But when you look at, again, everything, every interest that's involved, that's why politically there's no way to get this done. And what would it be? What would it look like, you know, if you have in each time zone, you know, different states, you know, half of the states are staying with it. Others aren't. Oh, my gosh. Well, okay. What's the current Omaha time? I mean, you know, you know what I mean?
3: Yes.
6: It's and why can't cities have the right to say, no, we're going to change it and we're going to change it 2 hours.
3: Well, wait a minute.
6: Hmm?
3: You know, if a man can be a woman because a man says so, why can't I legally set my own time?
6: Well, Alan Jackson did. It's 5 o'clock somewhere. Dusty Slay, the comedian, has a great bit on that because he talks about it. It's 5:30, so it's 5. And then he said later, it's 5 o'clock somewhere. He goes, no, it might be 5:30 somewhere. He does a great breakdown. Dusty Slay, you got to check him out.
3: But why can't I, as an individual,
6: yeah,
3: set my own time? I want it to be the time that I want it to be.
6: Yeah.
3: And hey, I saw that the one woman talking about the Democratic Socialists of America,
6: yeah,
3: in one of the representatives said, under socialism, you don't have to show up for work every day.
6: Right.
3: And I'm thinking to myself, what socialism are you dealing with?
6: No, exactly.
3: But
6: what do you think? I mean,
3: you don't have to show up for work. So if you don't show up for work, why can't I have my own time? Why can't I just say, hey, I'm Gary McNamara, and we come in at 1 minute after 12, and 1 minute later we leave, because to me, time moves that quickly, and we can go home.
6: I identify that as a 24-hour workday, and I get overtime.
3: Yes. Yes. Why?
6: Your minute, how dare you project onto me what a minute means? Mr. Scientist, Mr. Neil deGrasse Tyson.
3: Well, I'm a minute manly man.
6: Exactly. Well, that can mean a couple of different things.
3: That was the point.
6: A minute's a long time. But here's the thing. Here's the
3: problem. Oh, God. Everything goes, yeah. In order to get that joke, you had to listen to the first hour.
6: Yeah, you do. And you also probably have to. Yeah. So anyway, you're never this. They do this. It seems like we go through this once a year. We're going to do it this time.
3: Oh, I know.
6: We're going to do it this time.
3: We hear this. We're hearing this as much as we hear secession. Is California going to secede? Whatever happened to the Texas secession movement? That sort of ended. Nobody wanted my deal. My deal was we secede from the Union,
6: uh-huh,
3: we annex Mexico,
6: uh-huh,
3: we gather all of our energy together, we become the energy superpower, and we rename ourselves Texaco.
6: Well,
3: nobody seems to want to go along with that.
6: During the Biden years, we did annex Mexico. It happened for 4 years.
3: No.
6: Huh?
3: They annexed us.
6: Oh, that's right.
3: No. Well, actually, it was Central America annexed us.
6: But seriously, if you look at the ridiculous nature, it's nothing is ridiculous about the points people are making.
3: No,
6: they all have valid points, but the ridiculous nature of how Congress works, thinking, you know, and making people, because in the House, as you mentioned, for days it sounded like this thing was going to happen this time, And I'm shaking my head. Nope, it ain't going to happen. It ain't going to happen. I said it the other night on the air. It's not going to happen. It ain't going to happen. And it's not going to happen. Because you get into our senators who represent. Now, here's the thing. If we get rid of the Senate. Then maybe we can get it done.
7: Well, I was talking about that yesterday, you know, because you look at how the House is viewed as, you know, the people's legislative body,
6: yeah.
7: And they're very much reactionary, yeah. As you saw. I mean,
6: right,
7: it was
6: right.
7: Like, we're going to do this, we're going to do this, yeah, yeah. Sis, boom, bah, yes, yeah. Victory is our cry.
6: Right.
7: Daylight savings time. Senate stops.
6: Yeah.
7: Like
6: Thune is like, how about no? I mean, it was just, it was over before it all began. It really was. Because you and I have been doing this a long time, we know, and this whole debate has come up. It seems like every year for years now. And again, valid points on each side, which means you're not going to get to a conclusion. It's just not going to happen.
7: We are Red Eye Radio.
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9: Farm Production and Conservation Undersecretary Richard Fordyce says up to $500 million in payments are available for eligible processors. The SPUR program will be administered by the Farm Service Agency, but the undersecretary says not in the traditional sense.
10: It will not be done through the county office system, but it will actually be implemented from here in Washington. Farm Service Agency will get numbers from the Food Safety Inspection Service. We will know the number of head that have gone through a particular plant, and then we will contact that processor, make them aware of their eligibility, make them aware of what that support might look like, and then there'll be a pre-filled application that they'll be able to sign and will be able to participate in the program.
9: I'm Rod Bain reporting for the U.S. Department of Agriculture in Washington, D.C.
6: This report brought to you by Cenex Fuels and Lubes.
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0: We are Red Eye Radio. He is Eric Carly, and I'm Gary McNamara. You know, I mentioned that the one representative of the Democrat Socialist of America, Jonathan Turley had written, the DSA's Michaela Brangan explained that with socialism, you can decide if you want to work and when you want to take days off. You will have no debt in a world without capitalism. And then he says, oh, and the next DSA convention will be held at Big Rock Candy Mountain. And then he posted, I thought he was posting her comments. He posted Burl Ives singing Big Rock Candy Mountain.
1: Yeah.
0: But I did some searching here, and I was able to find, you know, what she had to say. And we'll play it coming up following the bottom of the hour. At least I found some of what she had to say. I'm looking for, you know, more on it. But these people are delusional.
2: No, they're completely, completely and totally delusional.
0: And she, and in the clip I have that I'll play, she said, you don't have to have a job just to pay the bills, because you won't have any bills, because everything will be taken care of you. Because there's no not-for-profit business. There's bills are no longer a thing, because there's not-for-profit businesses. There's no capitalism. It's gone.
2: Right.
0: There's no private businesses.
2: Right. The government gets all of the revenue, and you get what you need. You stand in line and get what you need, which means it will be plentiful and available. You know, like we have it today. You'll walk into supercenters where we have countless things on the shelves, and it will be all for free, right? Because that's how it worked in the Soviet Union.
0: We're dealing with children here. We're dealing with
2: they're
0: first
2: moms.
0: Graders. Yeah, we'll get to this coming up.

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7: From the Platte Valley Bank Weather Center, I'm meteorologist Megan Mulford. Lows level off around 65 overnight under clear skies, southeasterly winds 10 to 15 miles an hour. Highs level off around 95 Thursday, ample sunshine expected. Lows level off around 65 Thursday night, clear skies, ample sunshine and dry Friday and Saturday, upper 90s Friday, near 100 by Saturday. Right now, it's 72 degrees.
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1: And he is Eric Harley, and I'm Gary McNamara. Coming up, the Democrat Socialists of America. And what they think in their own words in just a minute.
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1: When we were on vacation last week, and it's funny that so much happened last week that I know we're already to Thursday and still, oh, that's right. Well, when it came out last week, when I was on vacation, I'm thinking, look at this. Everybody's talking about the Democratic Socialists of America now and what they actually plan on doing. I said, we talked about that 2 weeks ago. And then I went, oh, wait a minute. That was from their convention. They actually put out their policy statement.
2: Yeah, this is.
1: And that's why there was so much talk. And I go, oh, okay. But this is something that we want to talk about. The right. Last thing that we want to do is censor what the Democrat Socialists of America want to do.
2: Right.
1: And this is, I got to tell you, Eric, you know, when you're, I was in my early 30s when I started doing this.
2: Yeah. Yeah.
1: And, you know, at that time, you're like, well, what do you have to say? You know, what do you, and so right. you would have more tolerance for the crazies.
2: Well, yeah.
1: When you've done it for decade after decade after decade after decade after decade, it gets to a point where you're like, these people don't have the intelligence of somebody in kindergarten. They have no idea. They have no concept how the world works at all.
2: Right.
1: I knew more in elementary school than they do now. Thank you, Mom and Dad.
2: Yeah. You know, that's a big part of it.
1: They have no idea how the economy works. They have no idea how the real world works.
2: Well, you know, I made the joke yesterday that, you know, after World War II or during World War II, women came into the workforce, right? And so that kind of expanded the economy. I think it's time we bring children into the workforce. And I made the joke with kind of a serious point that, you know, The indoctrination in school at, you know, starting now at 4 or 5 years old in preschool, is what worries me the most. What if we just put them to work and they learned about the real world right on? You know, I mean, they'd have to get an apartment of their own, of course. But this is what we don't teach. Again, good parents do, good mentors do, but this entire lineup, this entire policy put out by the DSA, it's not written by children because children would be asking why. Why are we doing this? It's written by morons.
1: Here we go. This is the Democratic Socialist of America, Michaela Brangen. Talking about this utopia that you will live in under socialism. Are you ready?
2: I'm ready.
1: All right, here we go.
2: Let's go.
3: And you don't have to have a job just to pay the bills because you don't have a lot of bills, right? Bills are no longer a thing because there's not for-profit businesses that are constantly trying to exploit you and trying to, you know, put you into debt. And then you might just have like a normal day, right? Like you could actually have the freedom to move around. And so part of what we're trying to do is dispel the idea that socialism is just about like bureaucracy, meetings, order, or anything like that. It actually is about freedom. It's about people being able to be themselves. It's about people being able to actually flourish under a system where they're not constantly being exploited and where they're not constantly worried about these basic things it takes to live. If you don't have to worry about the basic things it takes to live, then you can thrive, right? And then you can actually lead your life instead of just survive.
1: Wow. Where do I start? Socialism is about freedom, but you can't have a business.
2: You can't have choices.
1: You can't have choices. You live in this system. There is no, which is the, if there are no, if nobody makes a profit, why is money worth anything?
2: It's not. It isn't. It isn't.
1: What gives money value? They have no idea how economics works. None. Zero. Why was the Soviet ruble worth nothing?
2: No productivity.
1: No productivity.
2: And you can't change that dynamic.
1: Right.
2: You can't say, oh, no, we can be greatly productive and have all of our choices. And, you know, I made the point about the walk into the big box store and just imagine you would just go up to the front and they would just go, okay, go on home. It's all paid for.
1: Yeah.
2: I mean, by the way, that's the other thing too, because it's part of, they don't want property rights. Property rights would be gone.
1: Yeah. You just said it right there. There would be no for-profit businesses.
2: Right.
1: Which means gone.
2: You can't have any rentals.
1: Well, the whole point is, why are there products if there's no incentive to build the products? What they're saying is, the other thing is, too, that you could tear it apart. There is no bureaucracy. You know, this isn't about bureaucracy. So government owns everything. Everything is non-for-profit, yet there's zero bureaucracy.
2: Right.
1: All it is
2: the whole
1: bureaucracy.
2: Bureaucracy.
1: The whole damn thing is bureaucracy.
2: Because the entire production of everything would be one massive bureaucracy. Distribution, the supply chain, the management of it all.
1: Everything.
2: Every part of it.
1: And
2: imagine walking into, I don't care what Tucker Carlson tried to sell you. Of course, that wasn't during the Soviet Union. He was in Russia, but it wasn't. It was post-Soviet
1: Union. Yeah, but it's still major problems.
2: If
1: you want to see the what has kept China going, it's because China realized they couldn't be pure communist socialists.
2: Right.
1: They can't be that.
2: Right.
1: And that's why you can have for-profit businesses now in China. That's
2: right.
1: Why people can own property. That's why you can own a business. Now, would I want to own a business in China under a government that still believes in communism but understands they're trying to ride that fine line?
2: Yeah.
1: You see the couple of stories out this week about, you know, China, you know, doesn't know what to do because, you know, the central planning doesn't work. When you try to mix central planning with capitalism, you're always going to have problems. But
2: well,
1: hey, we you see what we're doing here in the United States.
2: Yeah.
1: You know, where, I mean, even it's only, I think, $30 billion right now, but it's much easier to sell socialism when the guy who calls himself a conservative, President Trump, believes that the government should have equity in corporations.
2: Yeah.
1: It's much easier to sell socialism and communism when both sides agree that it should happen, but to what extent is far different. On one side it's $30 billion, and the other side it's everything.
2: Well, that's it. And here's the, you know, the massive driver. You know, it's incentivized. We're in the gig work area, or era. And that's when people can say, all right, I can go make a few extra bucks on my own time. Or if there's someone in the home that's not working for whatever reason, but they can do those gig works. And it's what's weird is I've studied the kind of algorithm that they have and how the ones who are actually making the most take advantage of everything that's available to them. They're not doing just one. They're working for three or four delivery app companies, and they're, you know, making, you know, it's, they're not going to get rich doing it, but they're making extra money, or maybe extra money for the household. And that is right there. When you look at it, in California said, oh no, you've got to make them employees. You do that, you destroy the business model. Because you need contractors who are willing to do it. Are there flaws in the way that some of these delivery drivers are paid, or what they're paid, and the business model in general, and how to attract more of those drivers in order to get your, you know, the entire thing going and keep the whole thing going? Yes.
1: Oh, are there business models that you have to adjust constantly?
2: Constantly.
1: In capitalism, but we're not.
2: Amazon didn't make.
1: But that isn't even the discussion.
2: No.
1: The discussion is you could not be an Uber driver.
2: That's my point.
1: You couldn't be an Uber driver.
2: Which is what I'm getting to. You choose to do that because, hey, I can do this on my own time. It's my own thing. If it doesn't work out, I can go do something else. If I want to do more, I can do more.
1: You can't make a profit.
2: And you can't make a profit. We have people coming here from other countries. You and I have both recently met people here from other countries that were Uber drivers. And the guy I met was here from Cuba, has been here for 3 years, and is loving it. And he's doing, and he says, and I do others. He had two phones going at once, you know, because he's working every angle that he can based on where he is to maximize the money that he can make, that he can earn. You would have none of that. You would have none of that. You couldn't have your own business. You can't have your own profit as an individual. There's no way. You couldn't have a lawn company,
1: right?
2: Again, these guys aren't getting, landscaping or lawn companies. The small guys, they're not getting rich, you know, but you couldn't have that.
1: Well, when you look at it, when they say every business is a nonprofit business,
2: mm-hmm.
1: you'd have to have nonprofit, that the government would control everything.
2: Right.
1: Nonprofit. Well, you're capping the ability to make a profit, which means you're capping the ability of the worker to make more money.
2: Right. Which means the tax rate would be, basically you do that with a one way to do it was a massive tax rate.
1: And what they're saying is
2: we take all of it.
1: We will cap your salary.
2: Yeah.
1: But you will have the minimal sustenance and you'll be happy with that.
2: Right.
1: Because the trade-off is the minimal sustenance that we will give you, but your salary will be capped, but the minimal sustenance will be what will take care of you. That's not the United States of America.
2: And also,
1: that's not how free people think.
2: The choice of jobs, what you want to do or what your skills are would matter,
1: would be
2: meaningless completely.
1: Would be limited by the state, what the state wishes to produce.
2: Government would say, no, you're going to do this job.
1: We are Red Eye Radio.
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1: We are Red Eye Radio. He's Eric Carly and I'm Gary McNamara. I'm convinced that the Democrat Socialists of America are bringing back acid into the drug buffet.
2: Yeah.
1: I'm sorry, but I just...
2: And I don't think it's microdosing.
1: No, this is macrodosing.
2: Yeah, no, I think they're going big on this.
1: big macrodosing. Because it's delusional.
2: Well, it's delusional, and it's also filled with so much ignorance.
1: We're going to have a monopoly, a government monopoly, a central planning government monopoly of nonprofit businesses to run an economy.
2: Well, it goes back to Milton Friedman. Define greed. Who's greedy? It's always the other guy who's greedy. Political greed. Is that not greed?
1: Yeah.
2: You know, and Phil Donahue back in the day, you know, couldn't really debate him at all.
1: Yeah, because his point was, what's worse, greed?
2: Right.
1: You're making a huge assumption that political greed is somehow more moral than economic greed.
2: Right.
1: If you're going to use the word greed.
2: Because that would be political greed right. at its top, is right. the government right. having full control
1: but,
2: over the people at all times.
1: But economic greed, where everything is voluntary,
2: right.
1: is not political greed,
2: no.
1: which is forced.
2: Right. Yeah.

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5: ABC News, I'm Mike Dubusky. President Trump is set to give a primetime address about supposed new information related to the 2020 election. The speech is already raising alarm among Democrats who fear the White House may be trying to cast doubt on the legitimacy of elections ahead of the midterms. Rain continues to pummel Texas, with Governor Greg Abbott saying crews have already rescued dozens of people caught in the rising water.
6: Our primary focus right now and throughout the remainder of this torrential rain is saving lives.
5: An alert remains in effect across central Texas as multiple rounds of heavy rain continue to produce a significant flash flooding threat. A similar message from Premier Doug Ford in Canada, where hundreds of wildfires are burning.
7: I promise that our government will continue to do everything we can to protect people and communities across Ontario.
5: Those fires have sparked air quality alerts across several states, expected to last into the weekend. This is ABC News. One airline anticipates $6 billion in added fuel costs this year.
8: United Airlines, in an SEC filing, signaled airfares will remain high for the remainder of the year. The airline says it spent $2.3 billion on fuel during this quarter alone, roughly 84% compared to the second quarter last year. United says it was able to cover half the increased fuel costs by raising airfares, saying

0: News.
1: The prediction market Kalshi says it's evaluating proposed bets on flight cancellations. According to a government filing, they would be based on the percentage of flights canceled in a specific time period at an airport. But trade group Airlines for America says it has serious concern with any market that allows people to profit from cancellations. Mike Dubusky, ABC News.
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1: From the Platte Valley Bank Weather Center, I'm meteorologist Megan Mulford. Lows level off around 65 overnight under clear skies. Winds out of the southeast, 8 to 15 miles an hour. Bright sunshine expected again Thursday, high of 95. Lows level off around 65 Thursday night. Clear skies. Ample sunshine and dry Friday and Saturday. Upper 90s Friday, near 100 by Saturday. Right now, 71.
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3: 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Gary McNamara and Eric Harley talk about everything from politics to social issues and news of the day. 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
4: 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He is Eric Harley and I'm Gary McNamara. I just want to play the audio cut one more time that we had played last time.

0: Power, and this is the Democratic Socialist of America, Michaela Brangen, okay, talking about the great utopia where there's no problems and everybody is happy because
1: it's a utopia.
0: The government owns all businesses, they're all non-for-profit.
1: It's a utopia.
0: Here we go.
1: Here we go.
2: And you don't have to have a job just to pay the bills because you don't have a lot of bills, right? Bills are no longer a thing because there's not for-profit businesses that are constantly trying to exploit you and trying to, you know, put you into debt.
1: Yes.
2: And then you might just have like a normal day, right? Like you could actually have the freedom to move around. And so part of what we're trying to do is dispel the idea that socialism is just about like bureaucracy, meetings, order or anything like that. It actually is about freedom. It's about people being able to be themselves. It's about people being able to actually flourish under a system where they're not constantly being exploited and where they're not constantly worried about these basic things it takes to live. If you don't have to worry about the basic things it takes to live, then you can thrive, right? And then you can actually lead your life instead of just survive.
0: You, how many contradictions are in there? When you hear the contradiction, you can be free, but you can't have a for-profit business.
3: You're not going to be constantly exploited?
0: And that's the other thing, too. See, that's how they view it. I'm not exploited by any business.
3: No.
0: I choose to do business. It's a voluntary action.
3: Right.
0: Everything that I do in life is voluntary in the United States.
1: The closest that came to exploiting me is when they wanted to name a former co-host Davidson.
0: Harley Davidson.
1: I'm not that kind of Harley guy.
0: And that was not me.
1: Yeah. No, it wasn't. And Harley McNamara is a horrible motorcycle name for a company. Yeah.
0: Oh, yes, it would be. Yes. Yeah, well. But it's hilarious when you won't be exploited by these for-profit businesses here. You know, but when she talks about freedom, but you can't have a business, you can't make a profit. That means you're capped individually, but where she's completely clueless, and so many liberals and Democrats are, they have no idea, even people that call themselves conservatives.
1: Yeah.
0: They're not conservative, and they don't know how an economy works.
1: Right.
0: You know, you look at even when Trump put all the tariffs on and then was blindsided that he nearly just destroyed the economy with the bond market and had to back off immediately. What was that? Within a couple of days.
1: Oh, yeah.
0: When they put the tariffs on.
1: Right.
0: That means you don't understand how an economy works.
1: Right.
0: Otherwise, you wouldn't have done that.
1: Right.
3: Yeah. And
0: so I can look at both sides and say, and well, they're not both sides, because if you're doing things where you don't understand economics, you're just as bad as the guy on the left who doesn't understand economics.
1: Right.
0: When Barack Obama said, we always go back to this, you didn't build that because it was the government that did it. We were one of the few that blasted him.
1: I mean, this guy was the night he said it, hours after he said it.
0: He's completely clueless.
1: Well, because he said, you know, we built all the roads and the bridges. Those were built by the government, and you didn't build that. And the problem is, the big void in that statement was all of that. The roads and the bridges came from profits, taxes on the profits.
0: And you actually really isn't a federal government construction company.
1: No.
0: You know, you might have had as eminent domain and things like that that would have been done.
1: Maybe some state trucks in there, you know. But here's the thing is that you don't do it without profits first.
0: No, but the major construction is all done by private construction companies and all the money. There is no money unless America makes a profit.
1: Mm-hmm.
0: This is what these idiots don't understand. Money has no worth.
1: Right. None.
0: It's like the as we said before.
1: Which is what they want. They want you because then when money goes away, this is, you know, it's bizarre. Well, money goes away, nobody needs it. We'll just get everybody to do their fair share.
0: But people are clueless as to what gives money its worth. Right. They're completely clueless. They have no idea.
1: Right.
0: Well, why was the Soviet Union worth nothing? Because they didn't produce a damn thing.
1: Which, by the way,
0: the currency is judged on the International Currency Exchange basically the private market bidding and trading back and forth. That's what gives your currency. That's why when you look at currencies, they're different all over the world.
3: Right.
0: Because it's a judgment. It's a free market judgment as to the health of your economy, and the health of your economy is the goods and services that you produce. Plus, you can also throw in huge government debt that can drag on an economy because of tax policy.
3: Yeah.
0: So it's all based on that. People don't understand everything crumbles if the companies don't make a profit. So when you're an idiot who comes out and says, your life will be so much better because all the companies will be nonprofit, well, then everything fails. Everything fails. You are completely clueless. You have no idea. You haven't even taken first grade economics if you don't understand that.
3: It's
0: embarrassing. It's embarrassing.
3: Just bizarre.
0: Yeah.
3: And there's no way to, have they tried this on any of the financial channels of having this breakdown or debate over it where they try and present it of, oh, well, let's talk about the pros and cons of what the DSA wants. If you're on a financial channel, and they might be doing it on CNBC, who knows? But if you're on a financial channel and you're even entertaining the idea of any pros to this whole thing, you're in the wrong business.
0: Although
3: you need to quit your job.
0: I don't want to make a moral equivalency between the Democratic Socialists of America. Trump does understand an economy better than they do.
3: Yes.
0: There are still things that obviously he doesn't, otherwise he wouldn't have done them. And when you promote things that aren't about capitalism, you don't tell the truth.
3: Well, here's
0: socialism,
3: the thing.
0: Let me finish here. Socialism never tells the truth. Because when Trump said, I'm putting on these massive tariffs and foreign countries are going to pay for it, he lied to the American people.
3: And that
0: shows that he knows how an economy works. Why he did it then when the sunshine hit, got blown out of the water on it, I have no idea why he did it. I don't know whether it's ego. I don't know what it is. I don't know why he lied. And we remember how many people would call our show.
3: Mm-hmm.
0: You guys are wrong. The foreign companies pay, or foreign companies and foreign governments pay for it. No, they don't. American companies do. The reason that our debt skyrocketed, the deficit for last month, why did it skyrocket? For all the money that had to be paid back because of the tariffs back to American companies.
3: And that's going to be an ongoing thing for a minute. That's going to be an ongoing thing because they're not done. This is the problem. You look at Scott Bessent out there saying, no, the importer pays. While he's saying other countries pay.
0: Yeah. Every day.
3: There's no way to explain that away.
0: No, you can't. You know, and when you have Trump, for example, talking about having equity in businesses, now it's a small amount as to what the Democrat Socialists of America want to do.
3: But once you open that door.
0: But you've opened the door for both sides to say, well, yeah, if our government, I mean, that's the path J.D. Vance is going down.
3: Yeah.
0: Right now.
3: Yeah.
0: The path J.D. Vance is going down is, well, if it's the right government that's controlling more of the capital, then it's okay.
3: No, it's going to change. And he knows that. It's bizarre. But on the tariff debate, it was over in December when the administration put an exemption on 200 plus food products. And they stated it was to save families money.
0: Money, right, exactly.
3: Then why don't you take all the tariffs off? Why don't you take all the tariffs off?
0: But socialism, which it is government control of the capital, and that's what it was, whether it's much more minor what Trump wants compared to what the Democrats want, but it's still the same thing.
3: But you can't open the door.
0: But when you promote socialism, you have to lie. You cannot tell the truth. You have to live in a delusional world. And you've seen examples of it. You really see the examples from the Democrat Socialists of America, but the populist conservative will jump aboard the socialism train if it's the right tribal point to be at that moment in time.
1: Well, it's, you know, and that's the thing, too, is that look at how much energy has been put on things that either shouldn't be in place by this administration, that either shouldn't be in place or will never be in place. The 20% toll on the Strait of Hormuz. How many people were Googling, will my toll tag work in the Strait of Hormuz? I mean, it was, you knew it wasn't going to happen. You knew you weren't going to be able to do that.
0: We mentioned that yesterday.
1: Well, it was
0: I was like, wait a minute. That's going to raise the price of oil. That's going to raise the price of goods. He's got to back off. Within 24 hours, well, he backed off on it. But his instinct is to do it, announce it, and then have to back off. And it's like, so you know how it works. Why are you, if you know how it works, why are you doing it?
1: That's because on international affairs, that is not the art of the deal. That is not part of negotiation. One of the things that really was a red flag to me was when they put out one morning, when he said, we're probably going to take control of Cargill in today. I said, no, you're not. Because you wouldn't announce that ahead of time. Because you wouldn't give that heads up to the enemy. There's no way you would do that. It would be such a huge accomplishment if you did it, but you would announce it after it was done and secured. We now have full control of Karg Island, and this is what we're going to do. But you put it out there for what? Well, it doesn't even work as propaganda against the enemy. And the reason is because they also know exactly what I just said. You're not going to announce that ahead of time. You're either going to do it or not, and you'll talk about it after it's done, like he did after we bombed their nuke facilities. Those are the problems right now, where there's too much energy going to things that aren't going to happen, and creating discussions that mean nothing at the end of the day, when the meaningful stuff the GOP is not promoting in any meaningful way.
0: Did you notice yesterday or over the last 5 days, you have had, I don't know of one Republican or the influencers on social media, and you know what I'm talking about, that, you know, when the president does something, it's the right thing. Nothing on Iran.
1: Yeah.
0: Nothing.
1: Right.
0: Republicans have been dead quiet on it because they don't know what the president's going to do now. Yeah. And I was reading National Review, Noah Rothman. Trump doesn't have the stomach for this.
1: No.
0: That already now he's back to, we want to get them into a, you know, deal. Are we doing what's necessary? And he said the president should spare the country another protracted humiliation in Iran and rip the Band-Aid off now. He's talking about a deal again, and we saw, you know, it was so bad what happened with the Memorandum of Understanding.
1: Oh my gosh.
0: I mean, it was horrible we were allowing them access to cash for things that they didn't have before the war.
1: Right.
0: Well, if you do this, we'll open up this cash for you. Well, that's why I called it the art of the Costanza deal, if you understand the Seinfeld
1: reference. You're going backwards.
0: You're going backwards on it, and now people are like, you've got Republicans, and you got the hawks. If you want to use that term, the hawks don't know what to do because they don't know if this is going to sustain for a week, and then we're right back to where we were 3 weeks ago.
1: Well, it's why you and I mean, I think I can certainly speak for myself on this. I don't know if I can speak for you on this, but basically my approach has been, I take everything with a grain of salt, because on Iran.
0: Yeah.
1: When I hear we've deployed 2,500 troops, they're now on the ground in Iran, you know, and I hear that, and I'll know it because it may not be the president doing it. It will be Hegseth. It will be someone else at the Pentagon. The announcement will be made once it's happening. Talking about any any deal with Iran is laughable. And the president knows it. He admitted it recently again. How many times has he admitted they can't be trusted?
0: Well, he's the one that said,
1: they're playing me for a fool.
0: They're playing me for a fool.
1: And then and then this weekend he was asked, you know, and they're saying, you know, because the headlines were wrong. Well, yeah, the ceasefire's over and there's not going to be a deal. You know, that's basically what the headlines were reading. It's not what he said. He said, well, to me, the ceasefire's over. The negotiators can keep talking if they want. Well, you just contradicted yourself right there. The ceasefire is over. They can keep talking. They're not going to talk if the ceasefire is over. And if they were talking, there's not going to be a deal with Iran that you can trust. You cannot trust this regime. I don't know how else to put it. We're talking 47 years of experience with this regime that the entire world is very aware of. And the one thing you know about them is that they can't be trusted.
0: And they don't care about economic benefits
1: and other
0: Arab, of their people.
1: Other Arab nations, yeah. Their neighbors know this. They want them done. Everybody knows it, seemingly, except this administration. You can't trust them.
0: We are Red Eye Radio.
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0: We are Red Eye Radio. He is Eric Carly and I'm Gary McNamara. Coming up following the bottom of the hour, the Senate had the fraud hearing yesterday, and the Democrats didn't show.
1: Wow.
0: The ranking member showed for the opening statement and then asked a couple of questions, then he walked out.
1: Yeah.
0: And it was funny because they said, all right, well, wait a minute. We're not following order. We need to have the next Democrat speak on this. I go, there's no Democrats here. No, on fraud. And we're talking about the massive fraud. Saw Fox yesterday. Brett Baird do something on, you know, they believe like $500 billion is being taken out of our treasury each and every year by foreign adversaries.
1: Wow.
0: And wow. It's like the Democrats don't care about fraud. Why aren't they there? They don't care about fraud.
1: No.
0: Otherwise they'd be there.
1: Right.

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5: From the Platte Valley Bank Weather Center, I'm meteorologist Megan Mulford. Lows level off around 65 overnight under clear skies, winds out of the southeast 8 to 15 miles an hour. Bright sunshine expected again Thursday, high of 95. Lows level off around 65 Thursday night, clear skies. Ample sunshine and dry Friday and Saturday, upper 90s. Friday, near 100 by Saturday. Right now, 71.
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1: And he is Eric Carly, and I'm Gary McNamara. The Senate had the fraud hearing yesterday, Rand Paul and his committee. And the question is, because of Minnesota, really the public now knows about it. And we know that Democrats are doing everything they can to just not pay attention to the fraud.
2: Yeah.
1: They're doing everything. They went after Nick Shirley. They went after anybody who's attempting to expose fraud. They're going after to demonize. And at the fraud hearing yesterday, only the ranking member showed for the opening statements, a couple of questions. Then he was gone. There was not one single Democrat in the fraud hearing. Here's part of how they covered it on Brett Baer's special report yesterday. Here we go. Just so people understand what the government, what the GAO, the General Accounting Office, believes the fraud is in the United States. Here we go.
3: Government estimates show hundreds of billions of dollars are lost to fraud every year. The White House and congressional lawmakers are now investigating all kinds of illicit transactions, from Medicaid scams to trade violations and emerging threats. Chief Washington correspondent Mike Emanuel tells us how lawmakers plan to address this issue big picture. Good evening, Mike.
4: Brett, good evening. Experts are warning House lawmakers about how foreign actors are using the latest technology to create fake identities to rip off the American taxpayer.
5: GAO estimates federal fraud losses at as high as $521 billion every year. Some in the identity industry have begun calling this moment World War Fraud, and I understand why. We are no longer confronting isolated fraudsters.
4: Burris says the government is facing organized, increasingly sophisticated transnational fraud rings using AI at industrial scale. Outside technology experts say
6: precisely because our defenses are built program by program, while their infrastructure is built to move across all of them.
4: In a Senate hearing earlier today, one expert called for empowering government officials to do more oversight. Senator Gary Peters was the only Democrat to show up. He says skilled inspectors general would help.
1: He's the only one. He showed up, gave the statement, walked off, you know, asked a couple questions. Then there were zero Democrats in the hearing. And here's how that went. All right, here we go.
7: Senator Scott.
8: Chairman, wouldn't a Democrat go next since the Republican just testified?
7: If there were a Democrat here, yes.
8: So there's no Democrats present at a hearing about fraud?
7: There doesn't appear to be a great deal of interest across the aisle.
1: Unbelievable. You know, we talk about voter ID, and you see where the public stands on it. And the public is overwhelmingly in favor. There isn't an issue. I don't think there's an issue out there that ranks as high as voter ID.
2: No,
1: I don't think there's any issue out there that crosses party line, crosses every single demographic, and the Democrats are completely against it. Completely against it. Why would you be against it? Fraud.
2: Fraud.
1: That's it.
2: Yep.
1: Fraud.
2: Yep. No, the Save America Act would be done.
1: Yeah.
2: Yep. If not for the Democrats.
1: You want fraud. You
2: yep.
1: want fraud in the elections,
2: yep.
1: and if you're not showing up here, why wouldn't you show up here? Because they've been demonizing Mr. Shirley, who helped expose what happened in Minnesota. As far as I know, he was part of the testimony yesterday.
2: Yeah.
1: You've been demonizing the people, and in California too with the Medicaid fraud.
2: Right.
1: And other stuff going on. You know, you've been demonizing the people that have been exposing the fraud. And the only message that the American public can get out of that is you're pro fraud.
2: Yes. You know, that's what? And that's it. It's why? Because you don't have enough concern to show up to a hearing.
1: Right. Tell me what is you're talking about. The GAO is talking about $500 billion. They claim that they care about having money that legitimately goes to the people who deserve it. And this is getting back to the point that we brought out yesterday, where the Republicans got to hit them on the radical transgender movement. They don't care about transgenders.
2: No.
1: They don't care about women.
2: No.
1: The radical transgender movement does not care about transgenders.
2: No.
1: They openly admit there's a huge mental health problem there. And they say the solution for it is to allow young kids to cut off their body parts.
2: Yes.
1: They don't give a damn about transgenders. They don't, obviously.
9: They don't care about children.
1: It's the most misogynist and sexist thing I've ever seen a political party do against women.
2: Yep.
1: Women in sports, women in locker rooms. They don't care about them. And when it comes to fraud, you're talking about $500 billion that could either go back to the taxpayers or could actually fund the things that you wish to fund, and you don't care about the fraud.
2: And you don't care about it. You're okay with it.
1: Yeah, tell me what, and that's, people say, why didn't they show up? Because they know they can't, the only option they had was to not show up, because if you're pro-fraud, it's not going to look good. What? If you're attacking the people that
2: expose the fraud.
1: Exactly. If you're demonizing them, you can't win that in the American public, right. But that's where they stand. Because tell me another reason. I would love to know the reason why we're talking about what the GAO says is $500 billion in fraud, and not one Democrat except the ranking member to give the opening statement and ask a couple of questions, then he leaves. There are zero Democrats at 99% of the hearing yesterday on fraud. Please, somebody tell me why.
2: You mentioned,
1: make sense of it to me.
9: You mentioned the voter ID thing. Because there's very little moving parts here, right, on voter right. ID. It's very simple to understand. Should you have to demonstrate and show your ID and prove who you are when you vote? The answer is yes. And people will say yes. Very few people say no because they are okay with fraud. They understand how it works, that fraud is required to some extent to win certain elections. They know that. So then you get into fraud in general, government fraud, your taxpayer money being taken by bad guys, foreign bad guys. Do you care about that? Yes or no? Let's see that survey. Let's see that survey. Are you concerned as an American taxpayer that your taxpayer dollars are being taken through fraud by foreign bad guys? I don't know how that's not landslide territory. Hell yes, I'm concerned. Should something be done about it? Follow-up question. Yes. And the Democrats don't show up. And they're still winning elections.
1: Okay, a new poll finds more than 9 in 10 voters believe corruption is a big problem across politics and government. Is that technically fraud? I'm trying to find a fraud in government poll here.
9: You know, fraud, because fraud is, you know, you mentioned fraud and people are like, oh, no, I'm no. Very few people are for fraud, and the ones who are for it are fraudsters. They're the ones benefiting from it, from that kind of behavior. But when you ask the American citizen, are you greatly concerned about foreign bad guys taking your taxpayer money through fraud?
1: You ready? Mm-hmm. I did find a poll on it.
9: All right, let's hear it.
1: Americans link government fraud to rising cost of living, new poll finds, which means they're concerned about it. A growing majority of Americans believe that government fraud is contributing to their financial strain, according to new polling. As federal prosecutors continue to secure convictions in high-profile cases, this is from ABC. The survey released by the State Financial Officers Foundation found 83% of respondents say fraud or misuse of government funds contributes to higher taxes or increased costs for families. Isn't that the exact same number, 83%, for voter ID? For fraud?
9: I think it's somewhere in that range.
1: We're trying to make that
9: comparison.
1: Yeah. We were like, okay, this might be the same.
9: That makes sense.
1: More than half, 52%, say the federal government has not gone far enough to identify and stop fraud. I bet you that 52% is probably way more Republican than it is Democrat, because Democrats don't care. They don't seem to care at all about fraud. Minnesota. It really shocked me how the Democrats like they knew, and there's like they didn't, but the their constituents don't seem to care.
2: No, it's not a thing. Where are the people pounding on the doors going, hey, that's my money? It's bizarre. Absolutely bizarre that you would have anybody not concerned about bad guys from other countries taking your taxpayer dollars through fraud.
1: You would think that if anything would be bipartisan, it would be. But think about it. If voter ID isn't bipartisan.
2: Yeah.
1: If the vast majority and probably 90% of Democrats in Congress.
2: Yeah.
1: I could be wrong. It might be higher.
2: Could be.
1: Are against voter ID.
2: Yeah.
1: When 75% of their constituents are for voter ID, you got a problem.
9: They get away with it because for whatever reason, it's not a priority on the voter's mind and doesn't keep the voter from voting for, you know, them. So
1: you can't say the Republicans are making up they're just making this up.
2: No.
1: Because in Minnesota, two defendants recently pleaded guilty in the Feeding Our Future case, a scheme that prosecutors say exploited a federal-funded pandemic-era child nutrition program to steal roughly $250 million in taxpayer money. Another individual tied to the case was sentenced this week to more than 3 years in prison. Authorities are also pursuing, and this is a case I was talking about in California, where five people were arrested in connection with an alleged $267 million hospice fraud scheme targeting the state's Medicare programs. Wow.
2: Wow. Yeah.
1: But as you see, a landslide number of the public, including Democrats, believe fraud is a huge problem that's costing them money.
2: Yep.
1: And Democrats are like, we're not going to show. We don't care about fraud.
2: Right.
1: I guess we can't sell our pro-fraud narrative to the American public.
2: Yeah.
1: Because what else is it?
2: Right. What point would you make in that hearing? What point would you have to say to the person who was largely responsible for uncovering the fraud? How would you argue with that person?
1: Right.
9: There's no way you can say he made it up.
1: What's your reason for not showing?
2: Right.
1: Your reason is you're pro fraud.
2: Yes.
1: Tell me what the other reason would be.
2: No, that's it.
1: There is no reason.
2: That's it. We want this to continue.
1: Right.
2: It's worked in our favor. It's worked in our favor.
1: Hey, we get the fraudsters' support.
2: Yeah, right. I mean, that demographic, man, we're skyrocketing.
1: Because that's what boggles my mind. They actually thought and said, we cannot show up for this.
2: Right.
1: We cannot show up.
2: Right.
1: They're not saying the fraud isn't happening. They're just demonizing. They're just outright demonizing with personal insults.
9: And they're just non-existent completely at the hearing. Just
1: right. Not there.
9: Nothing.
1: Why? Fraud.
2: Yep.
9: Some of them might be out there promoting fraud.
1: We are Red Eye Radio.
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0: We are Red Eye Radio. He's Eric Carly and I'm Gary McNamara. For those people who had said back when, you know, were hoping that Republicans could win, that's why they were hoping for two Republican candidates for governor.
1: Yeah.
0: They were hoping that was happening. Latest poll in, Becerra up over Hilton, 61 to 36, 25. The last three polls, 22, 23, and 25.
1: Yeah.
0: California wants to be a declining state.
1: Yep. Yep. They're choosing this.
0: In fact, you took the person. Becerra is viewed as the absolute, by Democrats, as the absolutely worst person.
1: Yep.
0: To serve in a Democrat administration.
1: Yep. Yep.
0: Completely and totally incompetent is how he was viewed by Democrats.
1: Yes.
0: Just to show you, this the people Democrats want the insanity. They want the worst of what the Democratic Party and the Democratic Socialist of America bring.
1: We warned.
0: The voter wants it. The Democratic voter wants it.
1: At the start of the Biden administration, we warned they're not done yet. They're going to get more and more extreme, and it's playing out right now all over this country, including California.
0: And if Hilton wins, I'll say I was wrong.
1: Yeah.
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8: ABC News, I'm Mike Dubusky. Severe rain is prompting flash flooding concerns across Texas, with around 30 inches of rain expected in some areas. The National Weather Service confirming an EF1 tornado touched down in San Antonio in the last day. Meanwhile, the Northeast and Upper Midwest are in for some more hazy skies as the Canadian wildfires continue to burn. New York State Health Commissioner Dr. James McDonald says those with respiratory issues are especially at risk, but wildfire smoke can affect everyone.
9: These particles, when they get into our system, get all the way down into our lungs, all the way down into our tiny breathing tubes, and even up next to our microscopic balloons, the alveoli, where we breathe, and they can cause inflammation. When they cause inflammation, that can make the individuals have asthma, get into an asthma attack, and other people have heart disease and lung disease, have trouble with their underlying disease.
8: And the Trump administration leveling new 25% tariffs on Brazil. This is ABC News. Kentucky Republican Congressman Thomas Massie is joining a slate of Democrats to introduce the Epstein Transparency Act, Part 2.
10: The bill would enable Jeffrey Epstein's victims, members of Congress, and state attorneys general to challenge the Department of Justice in court for failing to fully turn over the Epstein files as required by law. Massie, who lost his primary early this year after Donald Trump endorsed his opponent, was one of the driving forces behind the first Epstein Transparency Act, which passed with near unanimous support. Peter Haralambos, ABC News.
8: Two men were shot inside a Kroger grocery store in Harris County, Texas, Wednesday, in what deputies say started as a domestic disturbance between both men. Deputies say there's no threat to the public. And more than 100 inmates at New York City's notorious Rikers Island prison got to watch the World Cup semifinal between England and Argentina. They were rewarded for good behavior. They were joined by none other than Mayor Zoran Mamdani, who says he wanted to celebrate the moment together. Argentina won. Mike Dubusky, ABC News.
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7: From the Platte Valley Bank Weather Center, I'm meteorologist Megan Mulford. Lows level off around 65 overnight under clear skies. Winds out of the southeast, 8 to 15 miles an hour. Bright sunshine expected again Thursday, high of 95. Lows level off around 65 Thursday night, clear skies. Ample sunshine and dry Friday and Saturday, upper 90s Friday, near 100 by Saturday. Currently 72.
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9: Now, it's Red Eye Radio. Gary McNamara and Eric Hurley talk about everything from politics to social issues and news of the day. Whether you're up late or you're just starting your day, welcome to the show. 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
10: All across America, we are Red Eye Radio. He is Eric Carley, and I'm Gary McNamara. You know, you plan a show, and 30 seconds before the show starts, it all gets blown to heck.
11: Yeah, you know.
10: And that's because Alan...
11: Yeah.
10: Right before I go on the air, hands me a bunch of stuff, and Alan handed me this story.
11: Yeah.
10: I didn't even see it.
11: Yeah. He does this on purpose, by the way.
10: Yes.
11: It's his nature.
10: Liberal Journal, The Atlantic, claims the era of the Democrat manly man is back.
11: Back?
10: Here, this is as if it
11: existed at one point.
10: Now this is from the piece.
11: Okay.
10: Now I have to go and find the entire piece. I mean, like I said, I was just just saw this 30 seconds ago.
6: Yeah.

0: just read it very quickly, was laughing so hard reading it to you.
1: Yeah.
0: I said, okay.
1: Yeah.
0: We'll get to everything, but here it is.
1: All right.
0: Brian Poindexter had just finished wolfing down a Reuben sandwich in a deli outside Cleveland.
2: Wolfing, huh?
0: Yes.
2: All right.
0: When he delivered the message that, coming from a Democrat House candidate in the year 2026, sounded almost provocative. There's nothing wrong with being masculine, Poindexter told me. It's okay, he said, to be a manly man.
2: Yeah, I mean, if you are one, yeah.
0: Well, you have to define it. Yeah. Now, here's the point. If they can't define what a woman is, they can't define what a man is. How do you define the manly in the man if you can't define what a man is?
2: Well, not all, because in terms of persons who are manly, they're not all men.
0: Yes, exactly.
2: Right.
0: That's a great point. Are all manly men actually men?
2: Now, because now here's where they get themselves in trouble.
0: That's transphobic.
2: No, I'm taking from their own playbook.
0: Well, of course.
2: Because if a biological female is manly, is it wrong to call her manly? If you know, it's a very handsome woman over there. You know, it's how do you approach that? I want to see them at their own convention when they're talking, right? When they're sitting around talking. Well, yeah, well, we need manly men. Well, hold on a second. Masculinity is toxic.
0: Exactly.
2: That's what I was told.
0: Right.
2: In fact, I think there's a lawsuit against it, against masculinity, because it's you know, because of the toxicity, it's creating problems. And There was a big rig at Super Rigs this year, and the name of the big rig was Masculine Toxicity. or Toxic Masculinity, actually. Yeah. And so it's actually the reverse sounds cool, too. But here's the problem. Their own rule book, this is what we've been saying forever. Their rule book changes by the second. You can't be manly. He's a stay-at-home dad. You know, the kind that doesn't shave ever, you know, and he wears his pajama bottoms all day. You know what I mean? And he's taking care of the kids. And by kids, I mean two chihuahuas. They don't have children. They have dog children.
0: But my point is, whoever goes through life thinking of those things.
2: I don't know.
0: I don't think I've ever walked through life going, you know, I'm not looking at my life, and I've got to get rid of the cat.
2: Yeah, well, and the boxed wine. Yeah,
0: and the boxed. And I need to get rid of the cat.
2: Yeah.
0: And the boxed wine
2: and the multiple colors around your pool. Kind of looks like a rainbow. Not that there's anything wrong with it.
0: But I mean that who I've never spent one second analyzing my life.
2: Oh, I have. Me and the production crew do it all the time.
0: Then just join the Democratic Party. Why don't you? I've never spent, I don't think, one second analyzing myself. I mean, I've analyzed myself, you know, especially when I was, you know, younger and much more foolish. Did I do the right thing?
2: Yeah.
0: But I don't think I've ever went through life one day going, you know, the last year I haven't been manly enough.
2: Trying to think.
0: Now you might have, because you know you were into that whole, you know, very masculine heavy metal thing for a while.
2: I don't know that, you know, a lot of that turned less than masculine. You know, they tried to call it metal. But sorry, the guys in Poison were prettier than the Spice Girls, so I was like, wait a minute, what? I mean,
0: they were pretty in pink.
2: No, they dolled it up. They heavy makeup. No, you know, for me, it was, am I going to be strong enough to lift the mail out of the mailbox and bring it in? That's the question. That's my level of fitness goal. You know, if and I remember one time years ago, I joined a gym, and it was right after I moved to the big city. I joined a gym, and they said, "Well, okay, we're going to take you around." You know, some guy named Thor, he's going to take me out around. He's going to show me where everything is. He's going to show me how to use everything. Well, the first thing they do is they start you on legs, right? He's going to give you one free, you know, coaching, and they start you on legs. And of course, that's the worst place to start anyone. Because then, you know, people like me can't walk for 2 years. And, you know, he said, well, what's your fitness goal? Basically not to die. I'd like to not be 700 pounds and I'd like to not die. I'm not looking to be, you know, whatever. All these mirrors you got around here, they mean nothing to me. I'm not looking in the mirror. For me, I wear black t-shirts and jeans all the time, only because I get dressed in the dark.
0: I like colorful clothes.
2: Yeah, I like that.
0: Now, here's more from the article, all right?
2: Yeah.
0: Poindexter's, let me start again in case anybody missed it.
2: Okay.
0: Brian Poindexter had just finished wolfing down a Reuben sandwich in a deli. They need to make the article masculine.
2: A Reuben, too. It's got to be a Reuben.
0: Right. In a deli outside Cleveland when he delivered the message coming from a Democrat House candidate in the year 2026, sounding almost provocative. There's nothing wrong with being masculine, Poindexter told me. Change your last name. It's okay, he said, to be a...
2: Really? Poindexter?
0: A manly name. Right. You need to change that last name.
2: At least my last name's Harley. You know, at least it sounds like a motorcycle. Poindexter. You're trying to be manly?
0: Poindexter's own manliness credentials are fully in order.
2: Yeah.
0: So apparently this writer and The Atlantic has his definition of a manly man. A stereotypical manly man. Here we go. The 46-year-old started working in a machine shop as a teenager.
2: Oh.
0: Hey, I did.
2: Okay.
0: Spent years hauling furniture across the country before finding stability as a union iron worker. Mm. Hey, I was a steel worker.
2: All right.
0: He drives a Ram Bighorn pickup truck and built with his buddy turned campaign manager a shed in his backyard.
2: All right. He's on point.
0: Now Poindexter is running for Congress, trying to flip a Republican-held seat in Ohio with a pitch aimed at a constituency that has abandoned the Democratic Party over the past two decades, men. Critiques such as Poindexter's have gelled into a consensus over the past 2 years, repeated ad nauseum by starchy senators and governors with an eye towards running for president in 2028. Closing the gender gap now seems to be the official electoral strategy of Democrats. A couple of months ago, I got a call from a party operative who pitched a story on the Democrats' effort to win back the manosphere. The operative ran through a list of half dozen candidates in key House districts who are engaged in culture, I'm not kidding you, who are engaged culturally in male spaces. A bit of gobbledygook that I took to mean manly men, or perhaps guys, that also reflects a sort of distance that points to the depths of the party's problem. After all, an iron worker probably wouldn't describe himself as engaging culturally in male spaces.
2: No, that's the whole thing. Because it makes me wonder, you know, are you, you know, all right, here's the thing.
0: Oh, my God.
2: You say you're an oyster farmer, but you're an oyster farmer for your
0: mother.
2: I mean, you're not really an oyster farmer. You're just going out to get some oysters for your mom.
0: Well, I mean, after the Wall Street Journal article the other day, you know, the whole thing that, you know, that white-collar workers, men.
2: Yeah.
0: You know, like... You know, it's a masculine thing to make sure the lawn is cut.
2: Yeah, right.
0: Is, you know,
2: yeah.
0: That the lawn
2: it's
0: is cut.
2: It's a new status symbol and level that you've got to achieve.
0: And I mentioned my adult obsession with edging that came from my mother.
2: Right. Yeah.
0: So does that make me, to go back to a word that I used a couple of weeks ago, does that make me a manly man or a femme?
2: This thing makes you a mama's boy, you know, and that there's nothing wrong with that.
0: Femme.
2: Yeah, it's femme. Yeah. It's a femme. Right.
0: You know what's so funny?
2: Are you properly chewing your food? Because if you're not.
0: 30 times with each bite.
2: Oh, okay. You're definitely a femme.
0: What's so funny about this is these things never run through my mind. They never run through our minds. We live life the way we live life.
2: Well, here's the thing. It never, like, I mentioned my last name, right? Harley.
0: Right.
2: You know, and, you know, it's
0: Harley.
2: Yeah. And so, you know, people, oh, man, cool last name. Oh, yeah, it's fine. But I always get the, oh, do you own a Harley? Do you ride Harley? It's every time. And they mean well. These are well-meaning people. You know, oh, what's your last name, Harley? Oh, do you own a Harley?
0: Now, let me ask you this.
2: Yeah. Then.
0: You know, since we've now started to, you know, really today is the start of our, yesterday was the start of our 22nd year.
2: Well, yesterday was the anniversary, we were beginning our 22nd year.
0: Right,
2: yes.
0: Right. So this is the second day into our 22nd year.
2: Yeah.
0: Is it true one time with a management in the far past?
2: Yes.
0: That there was another co-host
2: that
0: they tried to give him the stage name of Davidson so it would be the Harley and Davidson show.
2: Harley Davidson, yes. That was actually presented in an executive meeting.
0: Well, then see, they were worried about show being too femmy.
2: The person had been on the show 4 months already, like 6 or 8 months already. And all of a sudden, we lied to you. His name's not this. It's Davidson. Really? It's Harley Davidson.
0: They were trying to build up the testosterone manly man image of the show.
2: Well, you know, I mean, you know, because name stories are weird. You know, so when people ask me about the motorcycle, I'm like, you know, I don't want to have to live up to that because I'm not a, you know, if I was related to the, you know, William S. Harley, and I might be, you know, I didn't, heck if I know. My nephew works for the company. That's all I can tell you. But I actually, on going back to the idea of thinking about going out of your way to project this masculinity, if you're working too hard at it, it tells me that's really your focus, is your imagery, not the actual work you're doing.
0: I just love it, though. What a great, and that, I got to admit, the writer in The Atlantic makes a great point, and they're more a liberal publication.
2: Yeah.
0: But to sit there and say, well, you call yourself a, you know, an iron worker, steel worker kind of guy, and then you talk about engaging culturally in male spaces, probably you've just destroyed that point stereotypically.
2: If you're engaging, if you're truly engaging in male spaces, well, first of all, I have to... is everyone wearing a shirt?
0: No, you can make the... you can make the case if you're saying I engage culturally in male spaces that you're gay.
2: That's what I mean.
0: I mean, you can make that. You
2: I mean, is everyone wrapped in a towel and wearing no shirt? You know, are you... What's this? What's going... What's... What kind? And I don't know that I need to know the answer. That's the whole thing, is that they go out of their way to project this.
0: Do they workshop this? Is there a meeting?
2: No.
0: There are meetings. They talk about it. They get together. They're trying to figure out how to do it. So they have meetings on how to be more manly men.
2: Yes. Right. Right.
0: Here's an idea.
2: Mm-hmm.
0: When you, for example, I have to say it this way if I want to be a manly man.
2: Right.
0: I was a machinist and I was a steel worker.
2: Uh-huh.
0: You have to use that kind of, that's a man, more manly kind of voice.
2: Right. I played guitar, drums, and bass in a metal band.
0: No. You got to say it with more harshness.
2: No, that's how you talk when you're in a metal band.
0: Oh. Okay.
2: You don't do the.
0: Well, you're right. You're right on that because I can't think of his name at the moment. His name, because the lead guitarist for Metallica doesn't talk that way.
2: Yeah, no. James Hetfield, the singer, doesn't talk that way.
0: Yeah.
2: And in fact, none of the guys really kind of talk that you just, you know, it's.
0: Are you saying you can throw stereotypes out the window, that stereotyping people to win an election based on gender and or sex? If you're worried about that, you've got a big problem.
2: Yeah. You do. If because, you know, that's it. When someone appeals to a voter base, in this case, you'll know it.
0: Yeah.
2: You won't have to build all of that to bring it out there. The vetting process itself is a process. But you'll know it soon enough. And, you know, like, we don't know any allegations of Poindexter in terms of Plattner-type allegations. There's nothing, no reason to believe that any of that's going on. But still, if you're working that hard, you know, because tell me in your male spaces what a man is. What are you talking to your buddies about?
0: We are Red Eye Radio.
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0: We are Red Eye Radio. He's Eric Cronin. I'm Gary McNamara. I would hate to be a liberal, Eric, because, I mean, just going through what we just went through then. And by the way, none of those are our thoughts. We're analyzing what Democrats think.
1: No, this is their playbook that we're going from.
0: It's too much work.
1: No, that's the thing. The playbook, when the rule book changes every day, what do you do? Yeah. How do you do that? Because now, again, masculinity was toxic not too long ago. Now we need more masculinity in their party. That's what they're saying.
0: Not only masculinity.
1: Uh-huh.
0: We need manly masculinity.
1: Wow.
0: That's double.
1: Well, no, that's true. That's the way they phrased it.
0: That's double secret toxic masculinity probation.
1: You women who are masculine, sorry. We don't need you in the party.
0: I guess.
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7: From the Platte Valley Bank Weather Center, I'm meteorologist Megan Mulford. Lows level off around 65 overnight under clear skies. Winds out of the southeast, 8 to 15 miles an hour. Bright sunshine expected again Thursday, high of 95. Lows level off around 65 Thursday night, clear skies. Ample sunshine and dry Friday and Saturday, upper 90s. Friday, near 100 by Saturday. Currently, 72.
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1: We are Red Eye Radio. He is Eric Harley, and I'm Gary McNamara. Welcome and good morning. One thing that we wanted to get to, because we were on vacation last week and I was thinking about this on the way to work. I go, oh, man, we got to address this. And this is where the Democrats were last week. As you know, there's been a couple of more incidents of ICE agents shooting at, illegal immigrants or people that they believe are endangering their lives.
2: Right.
1: As we know, shooting at them. And I did see last week, and I can't remember which Democrat it was, that was saying, because that happens, we should get rid of ICE. And the first thought that came to my mind is, well, when an illegal immigrant kills someone, well, then shouldn't we get rid of illegal immigration?
2: Right.
1: If you're trying to make that, if you're trying to make that point.
2: Right.
1: But the whole premise is bogus to begin with. Any law enforcement agent, whether it's ICE, a police officer, we know what happens when you pull out your gun and shoot at somebody, whether you kill them or not. It's all investigated.
2: Yeah.
1: You go through the investigative process to make sure that it was a clean shooting, and it should.
2: Right.
1: And if it is not a clean shooting, that's where prosecutors should get involved based on the evidence of each particular case. But to compare a law enforcement officer involved in a shooting and make the moral equivalency of that to an illegal immigrant murdering an innocent American citizen is absolutely reprehensible.
2: Well, and it's, again, any opportunity they can see to demonize. And, again, we don't know all the particulars in the cases we're talking about. We know the claims from both sides. The driver of the van was, you know, using the van and going toward the agent. And then the media came back and said, no, the people in the van said that wasn't true. There's a reason there's an investigation. If any officer or agent uses deadly force, as you mentioned, there has to be an investigation, a thorough investigation. And if something wrong was done, whether deliberately or by mistake, then the proper actions have to go into effect. That's the way it is. Saying that we need to abolish all of it because something happened doesn't make any sense at all. Otherwise, we should just outlaw driving.
1: Yeah, that's another point. Outlaw driving. If these things happen, outlaw driving.
2: Tens of thousands of people die every year behind the wheel.
1: Yeah. 30 to 40,000.
2: So,
1: but to make the moral equivalency, if you're going to make that moral equivalency, well, then you've got to say, well, because illegal immigrant criminals exist in our society, we should get rid of sanctuary cities. If you're going to be consistent in your argument that you need to defund the police, you need to, because this is where the Democrats are going. And, you know, defund the military, you know, you see what the Democrats are doing right now with the Pentagon, with intelligence, you know, with everything else, trying to defund it. You know, that's their point. If something is done, if something is done wrong, or we believe something is done wrong, get rid of the police. This is where the Democratic Socialists of America are going. They're up front with it. They want to defund the police.
2: Yep.
1: They want to get rid of the police. They want to get rid of the military. They want to get rid of Border Patrol.
2: Yeah.
1: They want to get rid of ICE.
2: The Senate.
1: They want to get rid of the Senate. And by the way, more people are coming out saying, you're not going to get rid of this. You have to change the entire Constitution. You have to get rid of the Constitution in order to
2: Which is really the goal.
1: That's their point.
2: That's it. That's the actual goal.
1: Right.
2: And it's something. And they keep talking about this because what they're doing is, They're because when something doesn't work, especially when it doesn't work in their favor, but if there's some kind of mistake or anomaly or whatever in the process, then do away with it all. And this has been for a long time the goal of the left. Do away with the Constitution. And they're the ones who are having the No Kings rallies. They're the ones calling Trump a dictator. Because how would you manage with no defense, none, no military? You would have no border patrol. You would have no police. So how would it be managed? Well, I mean, it would be, you know, like out of that movie where you could commit crimes, you know, and you know, for the one day. I keep forgetting the name of the movie. But you could just go out and just boom. The Purge?
1: The Purge, yeah. Purge.
2: Yeah. I don't know if they made a series or made another Purge movie or something. Permanent Purge or something, they called it. And it would be that. It would be a permanent purge. But wait, you can't have that. Because how many people would, if you have no law enforcement, you have no laws. So.
1: Right. Because if you can't enforce laws, there are no laws.
2: Right. There are no laws. So nothing is enforceable. People die. And then what has to happen? Inevitably. Well, the state has to step in. And they have to have the state police. And I don't mean each state having their police, the federal police. Oh, wait a minute. Didn't we just get rid of them? Didn't we just get rid of ICE agents? No, no, no, no, no. This would be acting based on whose authority? Because Congress would control, the House would control everything. They would control what the White House does, which then why would you have a White House? This is never going to happen. But this is where the lack of logic, these are not even children. These aren't children. Because children are capable of learning. These people are morons. They're not capable of learning at all. They're complete morons, and they're still winning elections.
1: You know, I was thinking, I had a lot of thoughts on my way to work tonight. So, you know, Republicans should have a no-Nazi rally.
2: Yeah.
1: I had a lot of thoughts on my way to work tonight. So, you know, Republicans should have a no-Nazi rally.
2: Yeah.
1: But the fact is, everybody would be laughing and smiling.
2: Yeah, right.
1: You know, they'd be laughing. But,
2: Tea Party. Remember when people were happy at the Tea Party rallies, the first Tea Party rallies? Remember that in 2009? And people were, you know, and the march, the Tea Party march in D.C. And it was, what was it? And hints of violence, I think, is the way they put it on NBC News. There were hints of violence. They didn't even leave trash behind.
1: You know what I remember?
2: Hmm.
1: Remember, and it was Palm Beach. Remember the Election Bureau when the Republicans were all there in 2000?
2: Yeah.
1: And it was like the violent, and they had the cameras there, and everybody's sitting smiling. There, everybody's laughing.
2: Yeah.
1: They're all laughing. I mean, it was like, there was no hint of anything to be fearful of. But, you know, when you see the no, you can actually make the case for no Nazis. You can actually the case. Republicans aren't going to bother with it.
2: Right.
1: But, you know, but it's, they look at it and they just go, you know, as we look at it, we go, the no kings, stupid. I mean, it's stupid. It was absolutely idiotic because anybody with a brain could sit there and say, what do you mean no kings? What are you talking about? You know, I was thinking the other thing, too, because we were talking about that article in The Atlantic about the whole manly, the manly man that they're looking for now in the Democratic Party, and the one candidate.
2: Poindexter yeah.
1: In Ohio.
2: Yeah.
1: In Cleveland, about how they're defining him as a manly man because he built a shed, was a machinist and an iron worker, so he's a manly man, and a manly man engages culturally in male spaces. And even at The Atlantic said, probably not how you should define a manly man. But I started thinking, are they now redefining it? Because the whole point of, Well, this guy, you know, the oyster farmer
3: for his mother,
1: and a Nazi, that's really was the oyster farmer, the military, and the Nazi that was giving him Democrat street cred as a manly man. And I'm thinking this, they're now looking and go, okay, we've got to redefine this. We can't have a Nazi. We cannot have a Nazi definition for what we view as a manly man.
2: Right.
1: I mean, I wonder if they had that thought.
2: No, I mean, I think there's something to that. Yeah. I think they go again. They go through their own rule book and they're changing everything on the fly. Because why? Because certain things aren't working. They're not appealing to certain demographics. Now, again, as I mentioned, they're still winning elections.
1: Yeah.
2: But you have to look at the erosion of their base based on what we've talked about for years. Identity politics, which means you belong to a new subgroup tomorrow, which means everyone in your group yesterday is now an oppressor because you're in a different subgroup. They're your oppressor now. And we're seeing that, you know, we used to call that the liberal circular firing squad, but now it's gotten so much worse.
1: Is that now, after reading the Atlantic article and seeing the manly man, Mr. Poindexter, is that a new gender?
2: Manly man?
1: Is the manly man a new gender? Does that expand the number of genders, which I don't know. I saw one the other day that there was like 77 out.
2: Well,
1: is a manly man now a new gender?
2: Is he going to, if they bring,
1: can a manly man, as we asked the question earlier,

0: manly man gender be a transgender man?
1: Right. Yeah. That, I mean, we have can to it, include that. Like you said, we mentioned it earlier, but you have to include that. And how do you include it?
0: Can a cis woman be a manly man?
1: Right.
0: These are all the important questions because of what Democrats have brought up over the last couple of decades. These are just questions that we would like answers to.
1: Well, because if a biological female lives as a man, is a transgender male, biological female, transgender male, at what level do they qualify for manly? I'm asking them.
0: Yeah. Yeah. That's. And I know what you're saying. Guys, you're being ridiculous. That's our point.
1: Yeah, we know. The whole damn thing is ridiculous. It's stupid. It's moronic. And none of them are talking about what they will do for you to improve your lives. What they're talking about and the promises they're making and the very foundation of the Democratic Socialists of America is to ruin your life, not to improve it. What are they doing? What's on that list that improves people's lives every day? American citizens.
0: Free stuff.
1: Not going to happen. Not going to happen. No police. That only.
0: No billionaires.
1: Well, I mean, if
0: your life will be better if there's no billionaires,
1: no police. What are you trying to appeal to felons? They can't vote.
0: Well, they're trying to change.
1: They're trying to change that. States. This would be again. Look, who are they trying to actually?
0: Well, no, that's a great.
1: Help?
0: Somebody need. Hey, Republicans, ask that question.
1: Who are you trying to help?
0: They say defund the police.
1: Yeah.
0: Who are they trying to help?
1: Right.
0: Defund the police, defund the military, defund border control. Who do you actually care about?
1: Who?
0: Why would I vote for you?
1: Right. Who are you appealing to?
0: What's the point? What are you going to replace it with?
1: Because masculine men like cops and military. It's a fact.
0: Manly. Oh, man.
1: Yeah.
0: I'm telling you, it just. We're now 2 days into our 22nd year,
1: yeah.
0: And it's as much fun as ever.
1: It is.
0: These are idiots.
1: Mm-hmm.
0: We are Red Eye Radio.
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0: He is Eric Cronin, and I'm Gary McNamara. Welcome and good morning. So I think we're done with the manly man stuff.
1: I don't know, at least for the day. I don't know.
0: At least for the day. It might come back up tomorrow if there's other commentary on it. It would just be too tough for me to be a liberal. There's too many things you have to consider. All I have to consider now is what my opinion is. You know, I don't have to worry about anything else.
1: That's my opinion?
0: That's a great point. That's it.
1: Just focus on what I believe and then let all the other stuff just kind of fly by.
0: Am I selling my ideas with the proper identity politics behind it?
1: What do you believe? What do you want to do?
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14: ABC News, I'm Mike Dubusky. President Trump is set to give a primetime address about supposed new information related to the 2020 election. The speech is already raising alarm among Democrats who fear the White House may be trying to cast doubt on the legitimacy of elections ahead of the midterms. Rain continues to pummel Texas, with Governor Greg Abbott saying crews have already rescued dozens of people caught in the rising water.
15: Our primary focus right now and throughout the remainder of this torrential rain is saving lives.
14: An alert remains in effect across central Texas as multiple rounds of heavy rain continue to produce a significant flash flooding threat. A similar message from Premier Doug Ford in Canada, where hundreds of wildfires are burning.
16: I promise that our government will continue to do everything we can to protect people and communities across Ontario.
14: Those fires have sparked air quality alerts across several states, expected to last into the weekend. This is ABC News. One airline anticipates $6 billion in added fuel costs this year.
17: United Airlines, in an SEC filing, signaled airfares will remain high for the remainder of the year. The airline says it spent $2.3 billion on fuel during this quarter alone, roughly 84% compared to the second quarter last year. United says it was able to cover half the increased fuel costs by raising airfares, saying passengers paid about 12% more per mile than a year ago. At the same time, United says passengers are not backing away from traveling, noting flights remain full across all booking classes. Michelle Franzen, ABC News.
14: The prediction market Kalshi says it's evaluating proposed bets on flight cancellations. According to a government filing, they would be based on the percentage of flights canceled in a specific time period at an airport. But trade group Airlines for America says it has serious concern with any market that allows people to profit from cancellations. Mike Dubusky, ABC News.
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4: From the Platte Valley Bank Weather Center, I'm meteorologist Megan Mulford. Ample sunshine expected today, with daytime highs approaching 95. Winds out of the southeast, 8 to 15 miles an hour. Lows dip down to about 65. Tonight, clear skies. Ample sunshine expected tomorrow. Highs level off around 97. Lots of sunshine and dry Saturday and Sunday, upper 90s. Saturday, near 100 by Sunday. Currently, 71.
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6: 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Gary McNamara and Eric Harley talk about everything from politics to social issues and news of the day. 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
7: All across America, we are Red Eye Radio. He is Eric Harley, and I'm Gary McNamara. Hello. Hi. So, that wasn't too manly men there. Comments where we said that. We should say, hello and welcome to the show. We're manly men.
8: And listen, we don't care if you like the show or not. We're busy doing things, building stuff. I got a hammer.
7: I got a...
8: You know, if I had a hammer...
7: When would you hammer?
8: I would hammer in the morning.
7: Really?
8: I would hammer in the evening. What? I'd hammer all over this land.
7: Oh, okay. That's sort of inclusive.
8: Yeah. But you need to, you definitely need to stop when it's hammer time. That's what I was told.
7: Well, yesterday, wasn't it amazing how all of a sudden for the last month, you saw it because Trump had brought it up before, and it was like all you heard was daylight savings, and man, it came to a big, halting.

0: stop yesterday, didn't it?
1: Shocked.
0: It was like, boom. It's like, what?
1: Like,
0: and as I said, I don't care. It doesn't affect my life, but we have talked about the fact that, did you see places in North Dakota? It'll be well after 9 o'clock, like 9:20, 9:30 before the sun.
1: Yeah, before sunrise.
0: Did I save that?
1: Yeah. No, I mentioned that yesterday. I didn't mention it was exactly where it was, but in some areas it'll be after 9 a.m. before the sun rises. By the way, I'm all right with that. I mean, that's the thing. I'm not a farmer. I don't have kids in school. I care about children, most of them. But no, I
0: care about you.
1: Look, safety.
0: I don't look.
1: When it comes to kids, safety third. Okay, but no, it's that everybody has a solid point on both sides. This is where the both sides thing actually comes in, because you're not. This is why you're never going to change it. You know, whoever wants whatever for whatever reason, whichever one they want.
0: Yeah, but you don't understand, but it's...
1: No, I get it.
0: I forgot who wrote it yesterday. He said, look, let's compromise. We'll change it 30 minutes.
1: Yeah. I would love to, again, go an hour and 7 minutes in just our state.
0: Well, it just, Tom Cotton has said already, and we had talked about it yesterday, Cotton and Thune said, well, this isn't ever going to get through the Senate.
1: Not going
0: to
1: happen.
0: So it's basically the message I got yesterday, unless something changes, this thing's dead on arrival.
1: Yeah, because here's the thing. You have the momentum in terms of the rank and file, right? The public of let's stop changing the clocks. There's momentum then. And then you ask the question, okay, which one do we go with?
0: Yeah.
1: And that's where it begins. That's also where it ends, because it will never be solved. It's a valid point for farmers. It's a valid point for people in North Dakota, all 17 of them. What's the population of North Dakota? Very small. But it's...
0: Let me see. Right now, population is 100. When you add the out-of-state oil workers, 20 million.
1: 20 million, yeah. It's booming. No, but there's another thing. It's a productive state. You think about, the farmers. They're trying to be productive. They're getting up at 3 a.m. so they can get out there as soon as the sun lets them. I mean, they're out there probably doing many chores in the dark already. How do you get that done? Sometimes you have to calve in the dark, if you're a rancher. Sorry if that calf is ready to come out, it's time. But kids going to school, that's a genuine concern. I live, as I mentioned, just a few houses down from the elementary where three of my four kids went. That's how long I've lived there. And that's actually how long it took them to finish elementary school. But my grandson, one of my grandchildren, is actually attending that school. And so it's very active, right? It's right there. I live inside a school zone. And there are children still that walk. There's this most adorable couple of kids. One is an older kid, looks like he's probably in middle school. He goes to pick up his brother, and they live in nearby apartments. I think that's where they're headed. But he's walking with him every day after school, and I see it probably a few times a week during school year if I'm running errands. But you see all these kids walking, and there's a 6-lane road they have to cross. There's tons of cars, people dropping their children off with their cars, pulling into the parking lot. It gets very dangerous. It's dangerous in daylight. So people who are making the case of, kids having to go to school in the dark, You know, I mean, these are all valid points, which is why you're not politically, you'll never get it done. And if you could, by, I don't know, some weird set of circumstances, all of a sudden it happens. The moment it happens, lobbyists will be back there on Capitol Hill, and it will change back pretty quickly. I can't tell you when.
0: What I thought was interesting is, because this is the we went through all the discussion yesterday about the practicality of it either way, and I don't care. It doesn't affect my life. I understand both sides' points, but what got to me is how over the last month and a half, how you only heard one side. It's like people don't pay attention until it passes, and then it goes to the Senate, and then it was just a dead stop.
1: Yeah.
0: You didn't hear really, I didn't hear any opposition over the last month and a half.
1: The stories made it look like it was going to happen.
0: This thing was going to happen. Here it is. It's going to go through.
1: Yeah.
0: And I mean, and it just took a dead stop yesterday. That's what I thought is fascinating. It's all of a sudden people started paying attention, going, well, wait a minute, I don't want that. Well, yes, we need to change it. And as we brought up yesterday, the polling, the majority of people don't want to be changing every year, but which way it goes, depending on who you survey, can be 55-45.
1: Right. Exactly.
0: And so it's just not.
1: And in the Senate, the margin is so slim. The thing, if you think about it, What you're looking at is what each state will do, right? That's what you're looking at. So the Senate, obviously representing states, they're looking at it going, we've got, you know, industry, we've got teachers associations or whatever, is behind it, the lobbyists that are behind it. And they're going to, they're going to be hearing from those lobbies, from those states in the House. They're hearing from it in their districts. But you can get a little bit looser in the House than you can with something like this, specifically as it addresses what the states would be able to do with their time zones and how it would affect industry, and affect schools. Because if you start thinking about this, all right, we'll just change the school hours to later in the morning. Well, in North Dakota, you mean start at 9:30? I mean, kids would love that. I'm sure they'd love it. But what about the parents that still have to be to work at 8?
0: The biggest thing I saw yesterday was most people did not know. They thought that it would be a federal law that every state must abide by daylight savings. And that's not the law. That's what I saw. People went, I thought that was the law.
1: Right.
0: And the law basically says, no, if you wish to go to daylight saving all year, you can do that.
1: Right.
0: But if you wish to continue to switch, that's fine.
1: Right, the states can choose.
0: Or if you wish to go to standard,
1: then you got the patchwork. Imagine the patchwork.
0: And people said, we didn't know this was the law. We thought it was, okay, we're going to do daylight saving. But and the funny thing is, the number of people on social media yesterday that were telling other people, this law, the law cannot change the amount of time that the sun actually shines on the earth.
1: I've been saying this for years.
0: I mean, it was hilarious yesterday.
1: I've said this over and over again every time we've talked about it. You cannot regulate how much sun we're going to get.
0: It's hilarious.
1: There's no way to do that. It's about, all right, when the sun is going to rise or set. Look, I get it in the winter. You know, the further north you go, you know, the sun is setting at 4:30, 5 o'clock. You know, it's just, it's like crazy. But when you look at, again, everything, every interest that's involved, that's why politically there's no way to get this done. And what would it be? What would it look like, you know, if you have in each time zone, you know, different states, you know, half of the states are staying with it. Others aren't. Oh, my gosh. Well, okay, what's the current Omaha time? I mean, you know what I mean?
0: Yes.
1: It's and why can't cities have the right to say, no, we're going to change it, and we're going to change it 2 hours?
0: Well, wait a minute.
1: Hmm?
0: You know, if

0: a man can be a woman because a man says so, why can't I legally set my own time?
1: Well, Alan Jackson did. It's 5 o'clock somewhere. Dusty Slay, the comedian, has a great bit on that because he talks about it. It's 5:30. So it's 5, and then he said later, it's 5 o'clock somewhere. He goes, no, it might be 5:30 somewhere. He does a great breakdown. Dusty Slade, you got to check him out.
0: But why can't I, as an individual, set my own time? I want it to be the time that I want it to be. Yeah. And, hey, I saw that the one woman talking about the Democratic Socialists of America in one of the representatives said, under socialism, you don't have to show up for work every day.
1: Right.
0: And I'm thinking to myself, what socialism are you dealing with?
1: No, exactly. But, what do you think? I mean,
0: you don't, you don't have to show up for work. So if you don't show up for work, why can't I have my own time? Why can't I just say, hey, I'm Gary McNamara, and we come in at 1 minute after 12, and 1 minute later we leave, because to me, time moves that quickly, and we can go home.
1: I identify that as a 24-hour workday, and I get overtime.
0: Yes. Yes.
1: Why your minute? How dare you project onto me what a minute means, Mr. Scientist, Mr. Neil deGrasse Tyson?
0: Well, I'm a minute manly man.
1: Exactly. Well, that can mean a couple of different things.
0: That was the point.
1: Minute's a long time. But here's the thing. Here's the problem.
0: Oh, God. Everything goes. Yeah. In order to get that joke, you had to listen to the first hour.
1: Yeah, you do. And you also probably have to. Yeah. So, anyway, you're never. They do this. It seems like we go through this once a year. We're going to do it this time.
0: Oh, I know.
1: We're going to do it this time.
0: We hear this. We're hearing this as much as we hear secession. Is California going to secede? Whatever happened to the Texas secession movement? That sort of ended. Nobody wanted my deal. My deal was we secede from the Union, we annex Mexico, we gather all of our energy together, we become the energy superpower, and we rename ourselves Texaco.
1: Well,
0: nobody seems to want to go along with that.
1: During the Biden years, we did annex Mexico. It happened for 4 years.
0: No.
1: Huh?
0: They annexed us.
1: Oh, that's right.
0: No. Well, actually, it was Central America they annexed us.
1: But you, I mean, seriously, if you look at the ridiculous nature, it's nothing is ridiculous about the points people are making.
0: No,
1: they all have valid points, but the ridiculous nature of how Congress works, thinking, you know, and making people, because in the House, as you mentioned, for days it sounded like this thing was going to happen this time, and I'm shaking my head, nope, it ain't gonna happen. I said it the other night on the air, it's not gonna happen. Because you get into our senators who represent. Now, here's the thing. If we get rid of the Senate. Then maybe we can get it done.
0: Well, I was thought about that yesterday, you know, because you look at how the House is viewed as, you know, the people's legislative body, and they're very much reactionary, as you saw. I mean, it was like, we're going to do this. Sis, boom, bah. Yes, victory is our cry.
1: Right.
0: Daylight savings time. Senate stops.
1: Yeah. Like, Thune is like, how about no? I mean, it was over before it all began. It really was, because you and I have been doing this a long time. We know, and this whole debate has come up. It seems like every year for years now. And again, valid points on each side, which means you're not going to get to a conclusion. It's just not going to happen.
0: We are Red Eye Radio.
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3: Farm Production and Conservation Undersecretary Richard Fordyce says up to $500 million in payments are available for eligible processors. The SPUR program will be administered by the Farm Service Agency, but the undersecretary says not in the traditional sense.
4: It will not be done through the county office system, but it will actually be implemented from here in Washington. Farm Service Agency will get numbers from the Food Safety Inspection Service. We will know the number of head that have gone through a particular plant, and then we will contact that processor, make them aware of their eligibility, make them aware of what that support might look like, and then there'll be a pre-filled application that they'll be able to sign and will be able to participate in the program.
3: I'm Rod Bain reporting for the U.S. Department of Agriculture in Washington, D.C.
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0: We are Red Eye Radio. He is Eric Carly, and I'm Gary McNamara. You know, I mentioned that the one representative of the Democrat Socialist of America, Jonathan Turley had written, the DSA's Michaela Brangan explained that with socialism, you can decide if you want to work and when you want to take days off. You will have no debt in a world without capitalism. And then he says, oh, and the next DSA convention will be held at Big Rock Candy Mountain. And then he posted, I thought he was posting her comments. He posted Burl Ives singing Big Rock Candy Mountain.
1: Yeah.
0: But I did some searching here, and I was able to find, you know, what she had to say. And we'll play it coming up following the bottom of the hour. At least I found some of what she had to say. I'm looking for, you know, more. On it, but these people are delusional.
2: No, they're completely and totally delusional.
0: And she, and in the clip I have that I'll play, she said, you don't have to have a job just to pay the bills, because you won't have any bills, because everything will be taken care of you, because there's no not-for-profit business. There's bills are no longer a thing, because there's not-for-profit businesses. There's no capitalism. It's gone.
2: Right.
0: There's no private businesses.
2: Right. The government gets all of the revenue, and you get what you need. You stand in line and get what you need, which means it will be plentiful and available. You know, like we have it today, you'll walk into supercenters where we have countless things on the shelves, and it will be all for free, right? Because that's how it worked in the Soviet Union.
0: We're dealing with children here. We're dealing with first graders. Yeah, we'll get to this coming up.

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5: From the Platte Valley Bank Weather Center, I'm meteorologist Megan Mulford. Ample sunshine expected today with daytime highs approaching 95. Winds out of the southeast, 8 to 15 miles an hour. Lows dip down to about 65. Tonight, clear skies. Ample sunshine expected tomorrow. Highs level off around 97. Lots of sunshine and dry Saturday and Sunday, upper 90s. Saturday, near 100 by Sunday. Right now, 66.
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1: And he is Eric Harley, and I'm Gary McNamara. Coming up, the Democrat Socialists of America.
2: Uh-huh.
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1: When we were on vacation last week, and it's funny that so much happened last week that I know we're already to Thursday and still, oh, that's right. Well, when it came out last week, when I was on vacation, I'm thinking, look at this. Everybody's talking about the Democratic Socialists of America now and what they actually plan on doing. I said, we talked about that 2 weeks ago. And then I went, oh, wait a minute. That was from their convention. They actually put out their policy statement.
2: Yeah, this is.
1: And that's why there was so much talk. And I go, oh, okay. And this is something that we want to talk about. The right. Last thing that we want to do is censor what the Democrat Socialist of America want to do.
2: Right.
1: And this is, I got to tell you, Eric, you know, I was in my early 30s when I started doing this.
2: Yeah. Yeah.
1: And, you know, at that time, you're like, well, what do you have to say? You know, you would have more tolerance for the crazies.
2: Well, yeah.
1: When you've done it for decade after decade after decade after decade after decade, it gets to a point where you're like, these people don't have the intelligence of somebody in kindergarten. They have no idea. They have no concept how the world works at all.
2: Right.
1: I knew more in elementary school than they do now. Thank you, Mom and Dad.
2: Yeah. You know, that's a big part of it.
1: They have no idea how the economy works. They have no idea how the real world works.
2: Well, you know, I made the joke yesterday that, you know, after World War II or during World War II, women came into the workforce, right? And so that kind of expanded the economy. I think it's time we bring children into the workforce. And I made the joke with kind of a serious point that, you know, the indoctrination in school at, you know, starting now at 4 or 5 years old in preschool, is what worries me the most. What if we just put them to work and they learned about the real world right on? You know, I mean, they'd have to get an apartment of their own, of course. But this is what we don't teach. Again, good parents do, good mentors do, but this entire lineup, this entire policy put out by the DSA, it's not written by children because children would be asking why. Why are we doing this? It's written by morons.
1: Here we go. This is the Democratic Socialist of America, Michaela Brangen, talking about this utopia that you will live in under socialism. Are you ready?
2: I'm ready.
1: All right, here we go.
2: Let's go.
3: And you don't have to have a job just to pay the bills because you don't have a lot of bills, right? Bills are no longer a thing because there's not for-profit businesses that are constantly trying to exploit you and trying to, you know, put you into debt. And then you might just have like a normal day, right? Like you could actually have the freedom to move around. And so part of what we're trying to do is dispel the idea that socialism is just about like bureaucracy, meetings, order, or anything like that. It actually is about freedom. It's about people being able to be themselves. It's about people being able to actually flourish under a system where they're not constantly being exploited and where they're not constantly worried about these basic things it takes to live. If you don't have to worry about the basic things it takes to live, then you can thrive, right? And then you can actually lead your life instead of just survive.
1: Wow. Where do I start? Socialism is about freedom, but you can't have a business.
2: You can't have choices.
1: You can't have choices. You live in this system. There is no, which is the, if there are no, if nobody makes a profit, why is money worth anything?
2: It's not. It isn't. It isn't.
1: What gives money value? They have no idea how economics works. None. Zero. Why was the Soviet ruble worth nothing?
2: No productivity.
1: No productivity.
2: And you can't change that dynamic.
1: Right.
2: You can't say, oh, no, we can be greatly productive and have all of our choices. And, you know, I made the point about the walk into the big box store and just imagine you would just go up to the front and they would just go, okay, go on home. It's all paid for.
1: Yeah.
2: I mean, by the way, that's the other thing too, because it's part of, they don't want property rights. Property rights would be gone.
1: Yeah. You just said it right there. There would be no for-profit businesses.
2: Right.
1: Which be means gone.
2: You can't have any rentals.
1: Well, the whole point is, why are there products if there's no incentive to build the products? What they're saying is, and the other thing is too, that you could tear it apart. There is no bureaucracy. You know, this isn't about bureaucracy. So government owns everything. Everything is non-for-profit, yet there's zero bureaucracy.
2: Right.
1: All it is
2: the
1: bureaucracy.
2: Bureaucracy.
1: The whole damn thing is bureaucracy.
2: Because the entire production of everything would be one massive bureaucracy. Distribution, the supply chain, the management of it all.
1: Everything.
2: Every part of it. And imagine walking into, I don't care what Tucker Carlson tried to sell you. Of course, that wasn't during the Soviet Union. He was in Russia, but it wasn't. It was post-Soviet
1: Union. Yeah, but it's still major problems.
2: If
1: you want to see the what has kept China going, it's because China realized they couldn't be pure communist socialists.
2: Right.
1: They can't be that.
2: Right.
1: And that's why you can have for-profit businesses now in China. That's right. Why people can own property. That's why you can own a business. Now, would I want to own a business in China under a government that still believes in communism, but understands they're trying to ride that fine line? Yeah. You see the couple of stories out this week about, you know, China, you know, doesn't know what to do because, you know, the central planning doesn't work. When you try to mix central planning with capitalism, you're always going to have problems. But
2: well,
1: hey, you see what we're doing here in the United States.
2: Yeah.
1: You know, where, I mean, even it's only, I think, $30 billion right now, but it's much easier to sell socialism when the guy who calls himself a conservative, President Trump, believes that the government should have equity in corporations.
2: Yeah.
1: It's much easier to sell socialism and communism when both sides agree that it should happen, but to what extent is far different. On one side it's $30 billion, and the other side it's everything.
2: Well, that's it. And here's the massive driver. You know, it's incentivized. We're in the gig work area era, and that's when people can say, all right, I can go make a few extra bucks on my own time. Or if there's someone in the home that's not working for whatever reason, but they can do those gig works. And it's what's weird is I've studied the kind of algorithm that they have and how the ones who are actually making the most take advantage of everything that's available to them. They're not doing just one. They're working for three or four delivery app companies, and they're, you know, making, you know, it's, they're not going to get rich doing it, but they're making extra money, or maybe extra money for the household. And that is right there. When you look at it, in California said, oh no, you've got to make them employees. You do that, you destroy the business model, because you need contractors who are willing to do it. Are there flaws in the way that some of these delivery drivers are paid, or what they're paid, and the business model in general, and how to attract more of those drivers in order to get your, you know, the entire thing going and keep the whole thing going? Yes.
1: Oh, are there business models that you have to adjust constantly?
2: Constantly.
1: In capitalism, but we're not.
2: Amazon didn't make.
1: But that isn't even the discussion.
2: No.
1: The discussion is you could not be an Uber driver.
2: That's my point.
1: You couldn't be an Uber driver.
2: Which is what I'm getting to. You choose to do that because, hey, I can do this on my own time. It's my own thing. If it doesn't work out, I can go do something else. If I want to do more, I can do more.
1: You can't make a profit.
2: And you can't make a profit. We have people coming here from other countries. You and I have both recently met people here from other countries that were Uber drivers. And the guy I met was here from Cuba, has been here for 3 years, and is loving it. And he's doing, and he says, and I do others. He had two phones going at once, you know, because he's working every angle that he can based on where he is to maximize the money that he can make, that he can earn. You would have none of that. You would have none of that. You couldn't have your own business. You can't have your own profit as an individual. There's no way. You couldn't have a lawn company,
1: right?
2: Again, these guys aren't getting, landscaping or lawn companies. The small guys, they're not getting rich, you know, but you couldn't have that.
1: Well, when you look at it, when they say every business is a nonprofit business,
2: mm-hmm.
1: you'd have to have nonprofit, that the government would control everything.
2: Right.
1: Nonprofit. Well, you're capping the ability to make a profit, which means you're capping the ability of the worker to make more money.
2: Right. Which means the tax rate would be, basically, you do that with a one way to do it was a massive tax rate.
1: And what they're
2: basically
1: saying is,
2: we take all of it.
1: We will cap your salary,
2: yeah,
1: but you will have the minimal sustenance, and you'll be happy with that,
2: right?
1: Because the trade-off is the minimal sustenance that we will give you, but your salary will be capped, but the minimal sustenance will be what will take care of you. That's not the United States of America.
2: And also,
1: that's not how free people think.
2: The choice of jobs, what you want to do or what your skills are, would matter,
1: would be
2: meaningless completely.
1: Would be limited by the state, what the state wishes to produce.
2: Government would say, no, you're going to do this job.
1: We are Red Eye Radio.
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1: We are Red Eye Radio. He's Eric Carly, and I'm Gary McNamara. I'm convinced that the Democrat Socialist of America are bringing back acid in to the drug buffet.
2: Yeah,
1: I'm sorry, but I just,
2: and I don't think it's micro dosing.
1: No, this is macro dosing.
2: Yeah, no, I think they're going big on this
1: big macro dosing.
2: But
1: because it's delusional.
2: Well, it's delusional, and it's also filled with so much ignorance.
1: We're going to have a monopoly, a government monopoly, a central planning government monopoly of nonprofit businesses to run an economy.
2: Well, it goes back to Milton Friedman. Define greed. Who's greedy? It's always the other guy who's greedy. Political greed. Is that not greed?
1: Yeah.
2: You know, and Phil Donahue back in the day, you know, couldn't really debate him at all.
1: Yeah, because his point was, what's worse, greed?
2: Right.
1: You're making a huge assumption that political greed is somehow more moral than economic greed.
2: Right.
1: If you're going to use the word greed.
2: Because that would be political greed right. at its top, is right. the government right. having full control
1: but,
2: over the people at all times.
1: But economic greed, where everything is voluntary,
2: right.
1: is not political greed,
2: no.
1: which is forced.
2: Right.

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5: ABC News, I'm Chuck Sievertson. President Trump's speech to the nation tonight is expected to focus on election security and the 2020 vote. Among the lawmakers saying it's time to look forward, not back, Senate Republican Majority Leader John Thune.
6: I don't know what he's going to say. Only thing I can tell you is we are focused on the 2026 election. At least I am, and I think most of my colleagues are.
5: Reuters reports the president plans to reveal intelligence saying China had the ability to interfere in the 2020 election. More American air attacks on targets in Iran. Iran not backing down, though it has released an American woman held there since 2024. Parts of central Texas getting 6 months' worth of rain and days. And across the northern U.S., millions of people are under a smoky haze as winds bring smoke from some of the over 800 wildfires burning in Canada and northern Minnesota. Joggers in Boston.
7: Breathing's a little bit more strained than normal.
8: I felt a little bit in my lungs, like a little burn.
5: This is ABC News. Searches have been suspended in San Francisco Bay after a boat sank near Alcatraz. Three people still missing. Some serious questions after a loud and low flyover for the Blue Angels at a beach in Pensacola, Florida. ABC's Gio Benitez.
9: The jet dangerously low. One Blue Angel jet flies right above the water, and seconds later, a second jet roaring over a stunned crowd.
10: I've been coming for 10 years, and I've never seen a pass like that in my life.
9: The incident coming just days after the military suspended eight Apache helicopter pilots on a South Carolina flyover. But just days later, Secretary of Defense Pete Hegseth reversing the punishment.
5: Blue Angels saying they will conduct a review, and it almost sounds like a prequel to Jaws. A 14-foot great white shark, believed to be the biggest tagged in the Atlantic, recently spotted off North Carolina and appears to be headed north toward Cape Cod. Chuck Sievertson, ABC News.
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6: From the Platte Valley Bank Weather Center, I'm meteorologist Derek Height. Bright sunshine expected today with a high of 95. Winds out of the southeast, 8 to 15 miles an hour. Clear skies again tonight, lows around 65. Bright sunshine tomorrow, highs around 97. Bright sunshine and dry Saturday and Sunday, upper 90s Saturday, near 100 by Sunday. Currently, it's 68 degrees.
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8: This is America in the Morning from Westwood One. It's Thursday, July 16th, 2026. I'm Clayton Neville in for John Trout. Here's what's coming up on America in the Morning.
9: Tough personal questions to the nominee to be Attorney General.
10: What happened to the Todd Blanche who was a prosecutor in the Southern District of New York?
9: I'm Richard Johnson.
11: It's really big news. It's really, really big news.
8: Big news expected tonight by the president.
12: They have not found any more survivors after a 49-foot cabin cruiser capsized and sank in the cold waters of the San Francisco Bay Tuesday afternoon. I'm Jennifer King.
13: The drained reflecting pool is revealing that President Trump's new blue liner is now looking closer to gray. High up in Juwanee, Washington.
14: The Treasury Department says the U.S. Mint has started producing a new $1 coin bearing President Trump's face. Ed Donahue, Washington.
15: A blood test could determine whether a healthy adult is likely to develop Alzheimer's disease. I'm Donna Warner.
8: All ahead on America in the Morning. It's 7 after. Much like his predecessor, Pam Bondi, Acting Attorney General Todd Blanche got it and gave it right back during his day before the Senate Judiciary Committee on Wednesday as he seeks confirmation to be the permanent AG. Details from correspondent Rich Johnson.
9: Blanche faced a lot of challenging questions from both Democrats and Republicans.
16: Who, if anyone else, did Mr. Epstein traffic young women to?
17: I believe you have said that the weaponization fund is a moot issue.
18: Do you agree that it is unacceptable for federal agents to forcibly enter someone's home without a warrant and drag them onto the street without even checking that they have the right person?
17: How long do you intend to put up with that Cash Patel character?
10: What happened to the prosecutor people had respect for? What happened to the prosecutor who once respected the rule of law?
9: That last question from California Democrat Adam Schiff brought this response from Blanche.
19: I am still here. I am the same exact person I was when I was a federal prosecutor in the SDNY, which is do the right thing and do everything you can to keep communities safe.
9: As for the concerns about the FBI director from Rhode Island Democrat Sheldon Whitehouse,
19: that's an extraordinary extraordinarily obnoxious question, Senator, and I have

0: full faith in Director Patel and the work that he's doing every day.
1: Texas Republican John Cornyn pressed Blanche on the settlement with President Trump that set aside nearly $2 billion to compensate those convicted of January 6th crimes who were later pardoned.
2: Has there been a written agreement of the parties to modify the settlement fund?
0: No, the settlement fund's just not moving forward. There's no modification. It's just, it never started. No money went from the Treasury to any other account. There's no commissioners. It's not moving forward.
1: But Blanche admitted the agreement is still an active legal document. Cornyn's vote is vital because the Judiciary Panel's GOP majority is down to one because of the death of South Carolina's Lindsey Graham. With Democrats solidly opposing Blanche, his nomination will be over if a single Republican votes no. The second day of the hearing promises to be emotional as outside witnesses will testify. Among them, a woman whose daughter was killed by an undocumented immigrant, an Epstein survivor, and a former Justice Department pardon attorney whom Blanche fired last year. I'm Richard Johnson.
3: President Trump will address the nation tonight and has a stern message for Americans. The address will air on the major broadcast networks and through a live stream from the White House at 9 o'clock Eastern Time. The president says he'll deliver some big news.
4: It's really big news. It's really, really big news.
3: He said Americans need to shape up.
4: But this, what we're going to be talking about Thursday is it doesn't get bigger, because without free and fair elections, you don't have a country. We'll be discussing other things, too. But
3: part of the president's speech tonight reportedly going to touch on alleged Chinese meddling in U.S. elections.
4: It's going to be a very big announcement, yeah.
3: One reported component of allegations is that Beijing compromised U.S. voter data and evidence that the CIA knew about and didn't share the information with President Trump during his first term. There's pushback to the speech on Capitol Hill.
5: I don't think we should be contributing to any platforming of lies about our election.
3: Congresswoman Alexandria Ocasio-Cortez.
5: Many news outlets have an ethical obligation to not air things that undermine our election, that are not rooted in evidence and fact.
3: Chuck Schumer accusing the White House of escalating a campaign to interfere in the upcoming midterm elections.
6: We are red teaming what they might do and how we can combat it ahead of time. We have united ourselves, the House, the Senate, to make sure that we can combat these attempts to steal the election.
3: The audience for tonight's speech expected to include members of the president's cabinet and heads of the CIA, the FBI, and the Office of the Director of National Intelligence and the Department of Homeland Security. When asked about the speech, White House Press Secretary Karoline Leavitt said, quote, as usual, anonymous sources are speculating about what the president will say during his speech. She insisted nobody knows what the president will ultimately say, which is why everyone should tune in. Again, that speech slated for 9 o'clock tonight Eastern Time. 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It's 12 after. Efforts in the water near Alcatraz Island turning into recovery. We'll have that when America in the Morning returns.
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3: We're on the back half of July, and there's flood concerns in parts of South and Central Texas. Wildfire issues up north. Meteorologist LaTroy Thornton's here to sort it out.
13: Unfortunately, any real drying for some of this week's hardest hit areas in Texas has to wait at least one more day, with drenching showers and thunderstorms today from the Big Bend of Texas, north and east, throughout western and central parts of the state. Coverage should be lower toward the Texas Panhandle as well as eastern Texas, but many places could still pick up at least a thunderstorm today. Total rainfall counting back from Monday night through tonight is expected to be in the 12 to 18 inch range from west of San Antonio toward the Del Rio area, with widespread rainfall of at least 2 to 4 inches from the Big Bend through San Angelo and Houston, and a large swath with at least 4 inches of rain. By contrast, dry conditions in the vicinity of large wildfires burning across parts of northeastern Minnesota and western Ontario will continue to promote dangerously unhealthy air quality for many as wildfire smoke spreads southeastward across the Great Lakes, northeast, and mid-Atlantic today, with some of the thickest smoke expected from Michigan and eastern Wisconsin into much of New York State and New England, portions of Ohio, Pennsylvania, and New Jersey. Northern New England may have thunderstorms to scour out the smoke, as could eastern Minnesota. Otherwise, there may be a thunderstorm over much of the Midwest today and points south and east through Kentucky and Tennessee, South Carolina and Georgia, and just about all of Alabama and Florida, with another round of monsoon thunderstorms from western Montana into Wyoming and especially the Four Corners region, where some storms in Arizona in particular could bring a downpour. Dry conditions are expected across much of the West Coast, but watch for a shower or two today, perhaps especially early, over western Washington. In Amarillo, Texas, early sun gives way to a thunderstorm today, high 84. For Richmond, Virginia, expect sunshine and near record heat for today, high 99. I'm AccuWeather.com meteorologist LaTroy Thornton.
3: 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The search and rescue operation in the waters near Alcatraz Island now turning into a recovery mode. Correspondent Jennifer King reports that searchers remain in San Francisco Bay, where a boat sank Tuesday, killing one person and three people went missing.
14: I'd like to send my deepest condolences and my thoughts and prayers to the friends and family of our three missing individuals. We're going through an extremely difficult and challenging time right now, and we are in close concert and communication with them, and we'll continue to do so throughout this search effort.
15: The U.S. Coast Guard says they have not found any more survivors after a 49-foot cabin cruiser carrying 20 people capsized and sank in the cold waters of the San Francisco Bay Tuesday afternoon.
14: Suspending an active search is one of the most difficult things we do as Coast Guard commanders.
15: Sector Commander Jared Tosco says officials will likely send specialized divers or a drone to the boat. One person was pulled from the water but died, and 16 others were rescued.
16: It was a south wind with an outgoing tide, meaning it's like contradicting ourselves coming into each other, so it's kind of kept creating like a trough of waves. It was a really bad day. We weren't even going to go out.
15: Commercial halibut fisherman Justin Marceline helped pull people out.
16: It was like Titanic in real life. I mean, there was stuff everywhere. People were banging on the glass. It's like, and there's not really much you could do except for grab the people out of the water that were in the water.
15: I'm Jennifer King.
3: The reflecting pool next to the Lincoln Memorial has now been drained as it undergoes repairs, but a new problem has emerged. Correspondent Haya Panjwani reports that the blue paint used to coat the bottom of the basin has now changed color.
17: The drained reflecting pool is revealing that President Trump's new blue liner is now looking closer to gray. An Associated Press team viewed the Lincoln Memorial reflecting pool from the Washington Monument and spotted the color change from American flag blue to gray. The pool was drained and debris was removed after Independence Day fireworks. Trump's renovation project has faced setbacks, including algae blooms and peeling paint. The project's cost soared from $1.5 million to over $16 million by June. Trump blames vandals for the problems, while critics point to poor repair work.
18: We caught some people vandalizing our beautiful reflecting pool. We have the reflecting pool. They took a cutter, a box cutter or something very sharp, but they caught them. They actually caught them, and those guys have some problems ahead of them.
17: Several people face charges for allegedly damaging the pool. Haya Pinjwani, Washington.
3: It's 19 after. While there's no direct connection to explosive diarrhea being experienced across the country, Taco Bell's making changes to its menu. We'll serve up that story when America in the Morning returns after this.
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3: It's 21 minutes after the top of the hour. Wall Street stocks gained ground on Wednesday as softening inflation data and a robust beginning of second quarter earnings season, especially in the banking sector, put investors in a buying mood. Seth Sutel has what we can expect on Wall Street this morning.
25: I'm Seth Sutel, and this is the AP Markets Report. Stocks edged higher on Wall Street after several big companies turned in better-than-expected profit reports. The S&P 500 rose 0.4% Wednesday. The Dow added 150 points. That's about 0.3%. The NASDAQ Composite rose 0.6%. BlackRock rose 6.6% after becoming the latest financial company to report bigger profits than Wall Street expected. Stocks got a hand from another report showing that inflation eased in the U.S. last month. That helps take pressure off the Federal Reserve to raise interest rates. Treasury yields moved lower in the bond market. The yield on the 10-year Treasury fell to 4.55%. Seth Sutel, New York.
3: Fast food chain Taco Bell says it's removed limited items from some of its restaurants as a precaution, but insists that U.S. health officials have not linked the widening outbreak of cyclosporiasis to the chain or any specific food product. Shares of parent company Yum fell as much as 4.5% after it was reported that federal and state health officials were investigating whether lettuce served at Taco Bell could have been associated with the current outbreak of the disease. And PayPal stock jumped 16% on Wednesday. Payments company Stripe and private equity firm Advent International have reportedly made an offer to acquire PayPal at $60.50 per share. And United's second quarter earnings topped estimates in and the airline expects full-year adjusted earnings per share to come in between $9 and $11. And in the real estate market, applications for a mortgage to purchase a home fell 7% from the previous week and were 2% lower than the same time a year ago. President Trump says that he wants immigration officers to keep pulling over vehicles, signaling his opposition Wednesday to plans announced just a day earlier to suspend most traffic stops following the shooting deaths of two people in 1 week. Ending those stops, Trump wrote on Truth Social, would be, quote, playing right into the criminals' hands. Homeland Security Secretary Mark Wayne Mullen did not say if the traffic stops would continue. ICE agents weren't wearing body cams in the incidents in Texas and Maine. It's 24 after. There's a potential medical breakthrough surrounding Alzheimer's. We'll tell you what that is when America in the Morning returns.
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3: It's 26 after. A coin featuring President Trump will be available starting in the fall. Ed Donahue reports on the new currency being minted to celebrate America's 250th birthday.
5: The Treasury Department says the U.S. Mint has started producing a new $1 coin bearing President Trump's face. The president's face is on one side of the coin, surrounded by the word Liberty and 1776-2026. Over the president's left shoulder are the words, In God We Trust. On X, Treasury Secretary Scott Bessent said the coin is intended to honor the enduring legacy of liberty and a lasting symbol of patriotism. The dollar coin is not made of gold, but has a gold finish. Federal law prohibits the depiction of a living president on U.S. currency, but the Treasury Secretary has the ability to authorize the minting and issuance of coins in some circumstances. Ed Donahue, Washington.
3: It's a potential new and important medical breakthrough. Correspondent Donna Warder reports on a blood test that could determine whether someone will develop Alzheimer's disease.
6: A blood test could determine whether a healthy adult is likely to develop Alzheimer's disease. In the study, doctors tested for the presence of a brain protein called p-tau-217, which helps fuel Alzheimer's. Dr. Risa Sperling is with Mass General Brigham Neuroscience Institute.
26: We found that people who have very high levels of this blood test abnormality, p-tau-217, were very likely to progress over time. So 38% of them progressed to impairment within 5 years, and actually up to 78% within 10 years.
6: But Sperling says it's too soon for healthy people to get the blood test, which is now used to help diagnose people who are experiencing cognitive problems. I'm Donna Warder.
3: America in the Morning for Thursday, July 16th, 2026 is produced by Jeff McKay. I'm Clayton Neville in for John Trout, and this is Westwood One.
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14: From the Platte Valley Bank Weather Center, I'm meteorologist Derek Height. Bright sunshine expected today with a high of 95. Winds out of the southeast, 8 to 15 miles an hour. Clear skies again tonight, lows around 65. Bright sunshine tomorrow, highs around 97. Bright sunshine and dry Saturday and Sunday, upper 90s Saturday, near 100 by Sunday. Right now, 66.
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22: This is America in the Morning from Westwood One. Here's what's coming up this half hour.
5: President Trump's intelligence director nominee clashes with Democrats over the 2020 election. Ed Donahue, Washington.
27: Thousands of visitors told to evacuate a remote Minnesota wilderness area because of wildfires. I'm Julie Walker.
28: U.S. wholesale inflation fell from May to June on plunging energy prices. Mike Hempen, Washington.
29: New York's one-year ban on AI data centers. I'm the new old tech guy, Chuck Palm.
30: The Paramount-Warner Brothers merger is facing multiple legal challenges. I'm Kevin Carr.
6: Former President Joe Biden talks about his decision to not run for re-election, among other topics, in a new memoir. Donna Warder, Washington.
22: We'll be right back.
0: $5,000. 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
3: We're more than halfway through the month of July, believe it or not, with flood chances to our south and impacts of wildfires to the north. Meteorologist Latroy Thornton has your forecast.
21: As several large wildfires continue to burn from the Arrowhead of Minnesota into western Ontario, Canada, a prevailing wind from the north and west will continue to funnel that smoke directly across the Great Lakes into the northeast and the mid-Atlantic, with some of the worst of this round of smoke likely for today from New England to cities like New York. This is very likely to result in rather unhealthy air quality across at least eastern Wisconsin, all of Michigan, mainly northeast Ohio, and places to the east of there through much of Pennsylvania and New Jersey, just about all of southern New England, and perhaps all but far northern New York State. Expect visibility to be greatly reduced in the thickest of the smoke, with respiratory issues more and more likely for those particularly sensitive groups. Much of this area also looks dry today, with little chance for rain to wash out some of the wildfire smoke, but there can be a thunderstorm around northern New England, as well as from eastern Minnesota into Wisconsin. Otherwise, the risk for a spotty afternoon thunderstorm extends across much of the Midwest and Ohio Valley, even through western North Carolina, all of South Carolina and Florida, and nearly all of Alabama. Today brings another rather wet day for portions of western and central Texas that could really use a break from downpours, with showers and some heavy thunderstorms yet again near and northeast of the Big Bend region. Showers and storms become a bit less numerous eastward toward the Dallas and Houston areas and northward into the Texas Panhandle, but monsoon thunderstorms, some of them heavy, break out once again this afternoon from the Four Corners states northward into Wyoming and north and west along the Idaho-Montana border, with a shower or two for mainly coastal portions of Washington and northern Oregon, while the rest of the West Coast stays largely dry for today. That's the weather across America. I'm AccuWeather.com meteorologist Latroy Thornton.
3: 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As Acting Attorney General Todd Blanche sat in a hearing for his nomination, the person President Trump has chosen to become the Director of National Intelligence also sat before senators on Wednesday. But Jay Clayton's meeting with Democrats was focused more on election denying and journalist subpoenas. Ed Donahue reports that Clayton was given one question over and over again. Who was the winner of the 2020 election?
23: In all my experiences with Mr. Clayton, his reputation as someone who operated with morality, decency, and integrity has proven to be true. The job Mr. Clayton has been nominated for today is not one which he sought, but one which he has been gracious enough to take on. I'm confident that by the end of the day, my colleagues will join me in seeking to get Mr. Clayton's nomination across the finish line.
5: President Trump's intelligence director nominee clashes with Democrats over the 2020 election.
1: Can you tell me why Joe Biden was certified as the winner of the 2020 election?
2: I'm going back to my constitutional law here, but I don't want to continue to have a debate about this, but I believe he had the most electoral votes.
1: So he won the election.
2: He followed our process, had the most electoral votes, was declared the winner. And
1: who has the most electoral votes? Is it the person that wins or the person that loses?
2: I think that's your characterization.
5: Jay Clayton was asked by Democrats over and over again whether former President Joe Biden won the election and defeated Donald Trump.
2: Joe Biden was certified as the president of the United States.
5: Clayton wouldn't say outright Biden won and didn't answer when questioned by Georgia Democrat John Ossoff.
4: You refuse to answer a basic question about who won a presidential election? Isn't it humiliating to be unable to answer this question, to have to indulge the president's delusions?
5: Clayton has broad support among Republicans, but the tension with Democrats could be a blow to GOP leaders who wanted a quick vote.
2: I saw firsthand how judgment, discipline, integrity, and most importantly, effective communication and cooperation across different branches of government are essential to our national security. If confirmed, I will have those principles front of mind every day.
5: Ed Donahue, Washington.
3: On a day when a new poll released by The Economist showed nearly half of Americans believe the war with Iran could stretch for a year or more, the U.S. has reimposed a blockade on Iranian ports after Tehran's attacks on ships in the Strait of Hormuz. As correspondent John Gambrell reports, President Trump's considering further military action against Iran, including on energy targets, unless they return to peace talks.
7: I don't like giving deadlines, but they pretty much know. They know the story. They better behave.
8: The U.S. Navy has restarted a blockade of Iranian ports. This blockade is aimed at stopping Iran from getting its crude oil to the international market. And that's important because crude oil is a main driver of Iran's economy. This comes as Iran has been attacking ships going through the Strait of Hormuz on a route that is hugging the coastline of Oman. Tehran has insisted that any ship going through the strait must do so on a route through Iranian waters and must follow the instructions of Iran's paramilitary Revolutionary Guard. All of this comes as the Strait of Hormuz, the narrow mouth of the Persian Gulf, through which about a fifth of all crude oil and natural gas traded once passed in peacetime, has become the key issue over trying to end the Iran war. And as these attacks on ships have continued, and as U.S. airstrikes have gone on against Iran for days, and Iran has retaliated against Middle East allies of America.
9: We're hitting it. We have tremendous amounts of ammunition. We have numbers that we haven't had in years. And we're hitting them very hard, and it'll continue, and we'll see what happens.
8: Iran is insisting that it must maintain control of the strait and be able to potentially charge fees on ships going through the waterway. That's been rejected by Gulf Arab allies, the United States, and other countries around the world.
9: Booming, and we'll have Iran defeated soon. They'll be defeated very soon. And then I guess it'll be even better. But, you know, even during this, it's been amazing.
8: As these attacks continue, the likelihood of a full-on war breaking out yet again in the Middle East is rising.
3: That was John Gambrell reporting. From the upper Midwest to New York City and Washington, D.C., air quality is now a serious concern because of wildfires raging in parts of Canada, with heavy smoke prompting evacuations in Minnesota, and air issues are impacting millions in America. Correspondent Julie Walker reports a rail crew in Ontario feared for their lives as flames rapidly surrounded their train.
10: This could potentially overtake us here. This is getting a little scary.
11: Yeah.
10: Holy s***.
11: Okay. Yeah, this is...
10: Okay, y'all need to hurry up here. Like, seriously, we're encased in flames now.
11: You guys gotta go backwards.
10: Hello, Jody, can you hear us?
11: Yeah, I can hear you there. I'm telling you, we're notching up.
10: Yeah, this has got to move quicker.
6: Thousands of visitors told to evacuate a remote Minnesota wilderness area because of wildfires, sending heavy smoke across the U.S. Midwest and Northeast. More than 100 wildfires are burning in Canada, with winds carrying that smoke southeast. Even the New York Aquarium is postponing a turtle release because of smoke. National Weather Service meteorologist Erica Hasek in Minnesota.
12: And that smoke is following the upper-level winds around that heat dome, which are basically taking it from the northwest to the southeast, which then blows that, you know, those fires are in western Ontario, they're in far northern Minnesota. The smoke from those is then going over the Great Lakes, over Toronto, into the northeastern United States and mid-Atlantic region, you know, New York City, Philadelphia, D.C., Boston.
6: Warnings about unhealthy air conditions extend from Minnesota through Toronto into New York. I'm Julie Walker.
3: It's 17 till. Experts say inflation has cooled, but the economic outlook is still unclear. We'll talk about it when America in the Morning returns after these messages.
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3: It's 15 till. More than 100 House Democrats voted to block billions of dollars in military aid to Israel. While their vote was ultimately unsuccessful, it highlighted the growing division in their party on the issue. On Wednesday, 103 Democrats and one Republican voted in support of an amendment to block aid that had been proposed by GOP Congressman Thomas Massie, a critic of President Trump, who's been skeptical of U.S. support for Israel. The measure ultimately failed, 104 to 314. The vote also highlighted divisions among Democrat House leadership. House Minority Leader Akeem Jeffries and House Democratic Caucus Chair Pete Aguilar voted against it, while House Minority Whip Catherine Clark voted for it. The vote also signals that ground is shifting for House Democrats as the party grapples with its position on U.S. foreign policy toward Israel. Many on the left are demanding a dramatic change in course. Wall Street was buoyed by a report showing inflation has cooled, but the economic outlook still remains uncertain. Correspondent Mike Hempen reports.
28: U.S. wholesale inflation fell from May to June on plunging energy prices, but intensifying hostilities with Iran are clouding the outlook. The Labor Department reports its producer price index, which captures inflation before it reaches consumers, dropped 0.3% from May. Compared to a year ago, it was up 5.5% in June. Gasoline prices plunged 12% in June, but are still up nearly 43% from June of last year, pushed higher by the Iran war. The June inflation numbers were lower than forecasters had expected, but inflation is still running above the Fed's 2% target. Mike Hemp in Washington.
3: The topic of medically assisted suicide has been debated in the United States, but lawmakers in France have given the green light to the procedure with some restrictions. Correspondent Jennifer King reports.
0: France's National Assembly has approved a bill that would allow medically assisted suicide. Supporters like Anne Renaud gathered to watch and celebrate.
15: Grateful to finally have the possibility to say to people who are suffering that they have an option.
0: Eligible patients must be adult French citizens or legal residents with an incurable advanced stage illness, suffering unbearably, and make repeated requests of their own free will. Psychiatric disorders and neurological diseases like Alzheimer's would not qualify. Opponents like Ségolène Peruccio, head of the French Society for Palliative Care, say the measure lacks safeguards and sends the wrong message to vulnerable patients. The legislation must still clear a constitutional review. I'm Jennifer King.
3: The next nation to put in place a ban on social media for kids could be the UK, but it will not be mandatory. Correspondent Charles de Ledesma reports the UK's unveiling plans for a social media curfew for older teens, but it is voluntary.
16: The British government will introduce a six-hour social media curfew from midnight for 16 and 17-year-olds, though they will be able to override the proposed default setting in its latest attempt to reduce the risks of online harm for children. Officials say features that can keep users scrolling for longer, such as videos that automatically play one after the other, will also be switched off by default for older teenagers. The measures, which are one of the final acts of the government of Prime Minister Keir Starmer, will have to be legislated upon. It's widely believed that his expected successor, Andy Burnham, will follow through with the plans. I'm Charles de Ledesma.
3: New York hit pause on new AI data centers this week, and a dozen more states are already lining up with similar bills. Chuck Palm has this story in his new segment, The New Old Tech Guy.
17: New York Governor Kathy Hochul just signed the nation's first statewide moratorium on new AI data centers. For the next year, any new hyperscale facility, that's one that eats 50 megawatts of power or more, can't get a state environmental permit. Existing projects move forward, and this is strictly about what comes next. Why pump the brakes now? Data centers are power hungry and very thirsty. Huge electricity draw to run the servers and huge water draws to cool them. Hochul's betting that the pause buys time to make AI companies pay for that grid strain instead of sticking taxpayers with the bill. And New York's not alone. At least a dozen other states have similar bills moving forward. South Dakota, Vermont, and Virginia among them. Illinois is looking to strip data center tax breaks altogether. This appears to be a trend, not a one-off. Advocates are arguing that new jobs and big opportunities are coming to those areas that support new data centers. This isn't really just about AI. It's a state saying that if you want to build infrastructure that powers the AI boom, you're going to help cover what it costs the rest of us. Now might be a good time to check your electric bill. 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I'm Chuck Palm.
3: 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Here's Robert Workman.
18: The World Cup 2026 final is all set. Yesterday's second semifinal in Atlanta saw defending champion Argentina come on strong with two late goals to upend England 2-1. Lionel Messi assisted on both scores in the 85th and 92nd minutes. So Saturday's third place game in Miami will now pit France against England. And then it's the title match Sunday in New Jersey, Spain versus Argentina. Golf's final major of 2026, the Open Championships, is underway this morning at Royal Birkdale in England. Scotty Scheffler won last year. Baseball's regular season resumes today as the Phillies host the Mets at Citizens Bank Park, the site of the All-Star festivities. Everyone else gets back to work on Friday. 60-plus games left to play. The Dodgers, the only team to have reached 60 wins so far. They're joined by the Brewers and the Braves as division leaders in the National League, while the Cubs, the Phillies, and the Marlins head up a very tight wild card race. The American League's best team in the first half was the Tampa Bay Rays, just ahead of the Yankees, who hold the second-best record in the league. The White Sox and the Guardians are in a virtual tie atop the Central Division, while the Rangers own the only winning record in the West. New York and Cleveland are out in front for the wild cards, with the Mariners and the Twins tied for the third spot and a whole lot of company right on their heels. Hall of Fame ceremonies in Cooperstown are next weekend. Then the trade deadline is August 3rd. One deal yesterday, the Astros sent veteran right-hander Lance McCullers Jr. and southpaw Colton Gordon to the Brewers for minor league outfielder Jaden Fielder, the son of Prince Fielder and grandson of Cecil Fielder. That's Thursday Sports.
3: It's 7 till. A new memoir expected by a former president. We'll have details on the book when America in the Morning returns after this.
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3: It's 5 till. It's been a really rough week for the Paramount and Warner Brothers merger, and now the newest issues include a shareholder lawsuit and a new judge being named in the state attorney general's antitrust lawsuit. Entertainment reporter Kevin Carr has details.
29: On Monday, the attorneys general for 12 states, led by California's Rob Bonta, filed suit to block the merger between Paramount Skydance and Warner Brothers Discovery. At a press conference, Bonta explained,
30: "This deal is illegal under the Clayton Act. History has shown that consolidation in markets at the center of American economic life does not serve our economy, our consumers, or competition."
29: At a media summit on Wednesday, FCC Chairman Brendan Carr told The Hill that he thought the case was weak based on dropping the suit if CNN is spun off.
31: "I don't understand what antitrust theory you have that says there's a problem with this acquisition that is made or broken based on one cable channel being included." So I think that's a bit of a tell.
29: On Tuesday, the Writers Guild of America filed to block the merger, alleging it would suppress wages and lower output. These cases add to another one from April in which five Paramount Plus subscribers sued to block the merger, saying it would hurt consumers. Also on Tuesday, a Paramount investor filed another suit, alleging studio head David Ellison and his father Larry worked with President Trump for a secret deal to expedite the merger, breaching fiduciary duties. These lawsuits jeopardize the merger, not just because the courts could rule against Paramount. If delayed past September, Paramount will be on the hook for a $6.7 million per day ticking fee and a whopping $7 billion termination fee if it doesn't go through at all. I'm Kevin Carr.
3: Barack Obama, Richard Nixon, and Bill Clinton all wrote books about their memoirs after being president of the United States, and they'll very soon have company. Correspondent Donna Warder reports on a new memoir by former President Joe Biden.
6: Former President Joe Biden talks about his decision to not run for re-election, among other topics, in a new memoir. The book is called Promise Me America.
8: The promise we made to those who have gone before us is to honor their sacrifice. The promise we made to one another and to treat everyone with dignity and respect. And the promise we made to future generations of Americans to remain the beacon to the world.
6: Biden released a video to accompany his announcement.
8: It's about the challenge we face as a nation, about the decisions I made, and why I made them. Leading the country through COVID, rebuilding our economy, and restoring our democracy after the attack on January 6th. Ending our nation's longest war in Afghanistan, strengthening NATO, and supporting Ukraine. It's about why I chose to run for re-election. And why I chose to step aside.
6: Promise Me America will be released November 17th. Donna Water, Washington.
3: America in the Morning for Thursday, July 16th, 2026 is produced by Jeff McKay. I'm Clayton Neville in for John Trout, and this is Westwood One.
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11: ABC News, I'm Chuck Sievertson. The sun's coming up on a smoky, hazy morning for a lot of people, all thanks to wildfires in Minnesota and Canada.
12: It is such a dense area of wildfire with so much smoke that smoke is being captured by the top of this heat dome that we're under and then brought on down with the winds to the surface all the way from Wisconsin and Michigan right through Toronto, Canada, and yes, here in Philadelphia and New York.
11: ABC News Chief Meteorologist Ginger Z. Forecast in parts of Texas, rain and a lot of it. The governor says the storms could dump around 30 inches in some areas. President Trump wants to address the nation tonight, and he's reportedly set to talk about the 2020 election. Reuters says he'll reveal intelligence showing China had the capability to meddle with the vote. The U.S. today expanding strikes on Iran, hitting targets farther north, and Iran retaliating with attacks on American allies. This is ABC News. Backing a temporary halt to routine immigration enforcement traffic stops, Maine Senator Susan Collins, after ICE officers shot a driver to death in a coastal town of Maine Monday, less than a week after an ICE agent in Houston shot and killed a man in a traffic stop during a deportation crackdown.
13: Senator King and I have also written to the acting attorney general to ask that the state government also be involved in the investigation.
11: President Trump does not support a suspension of ICE traffic stops. More than 100 House Democrats voted to wipe out military aid to Israel yesterday in a vote that highlighted new divides within the party. The measure failed to pass. Overseas stock markets overnight mostly declined and oil prices slipped despite a flurry of air attacks between the U.S. and Iran. U.S. stock futures edged lower. Chuck Sievertson, ABC News.
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5: From the Platte Valley Bank Weather Center, I'm meteorologist Derek Height. Bright sunshine expected today with a high of 95. Winds out of the southeast, 8 to 15 miles an hour. Clear skies again tonight, lows around 65. Bright sunshine tomorrow, highs around 97. Bright sunshine and dry Saturday and Sunday, upper 90s Saturday, near 100 by Sunday. Currently 68.
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7: This is America in the Morning from Westwood One. It's Thursday, July 16th, 2026. I'm Clayton Neville in for John Trout. Here's what's coming up on America in the Morning.
8: Tough personal questions to the nominee to be Attorney General.
9: What happened to the Todd Blanche who was a prosecutor in the Southern District of New York?
8: I'm Richard Johnson.
10: It's really big news. It's really, really big news.
7: Big news expected tonight by the president.
11: They have not found any more survivors after a 49-foot cabin cruiser capsized and sank in the cold waters of the San Francisco Bay Tuesday afternoon. I'm Jennifer King.
12: The drained reflecting pool is revealing that President Trump's new blue liner is now looking closer to gray. High up in Juwanee, Washington.
13: The Treasury Department says the U.S. Mint has started producing a new $1 coin bearing President Trump's face. Ed Donahue, Washington.
14: A blood test could determine whether a healthy adult is likely to develop Alzheimer's disease. I'm Donna Warner.
7: All ahead on America in the Morning. It's 7 after. Much like his predecessor, Pam Bondi, Acting Attorney General Todd Blanche got it and gave it right back during his day before the Senate Judiciary Committee on Wednesday as he seeks confirmation to be the permanent AG. Details from correspondent Rich Johnson.
8: Blanche faced a lot of challenging questions from both Democrats and Republicans.
15: Who, if anyone else, did Mr. Epstein traffic young women to?
16: I believe you have said that the weaponization fund is a moot issue.
17: Do you agree that it is unacceptable for federal agents to forcibly enter someone's home without a warrant and drag them onto the street without even checking that they have the right person?
16: How long do you intend to put up with that Kash Patel character?
9: What happened to the prosecutor people had respect for? What happened to the prosecutor who once respected the rule of law?
8: That last question from California Democrat Adam Schiff brought this response from Blanche.
18: I am still here. I am the same exact person I was when I was a federal prosecutor in the SDNY, which is do the right thing and do everything you can to keep communities safe.
8: As for the concerns about the FBI director from Rhode Island Democrat Sheldon Whitehouse.
18: That's an extraordinarily obnoxious question, Senator, and I have full faith in Director Patel and the work that he's doing every day.
8: Texas Republican John Cornyn pressed Blanche on the settlement with President Trump that set aside nearly $2 billion to compensate those convicted of January 6th crimes who were later pardoned.
16: Has there been a written agreement of the parties to modify the settlement fund?
9: No, the settlement fund's just not moving forward. There's no modification. It's just, it never started. No money went from the Treasury to any other account. There's no commissioners. It's not moving forward.
8: But Blanche admitted the agreement is still an active legal document. Cornyn's vote is vital because the Judiciary Panel's GOP majority is down to one because of the death of South Carolina's Lindsey Graham. With Democrats solidly opposing Blanche, his nomination will be over if a single Republican votes no. The second day of the hearing promises to be emotional as outside witnesses will testify.

0: Among them, a woman whose daughter was killed by an undocumented immigrant, an Epstein survivor, and a former Justice Department pardon attorney whom Blanche fired last year. I'm Richard Johnson.
1: President Trump will address the nation tonight and has a stern message for Americans. The address will air on the major broadcast networks and through a live stream from the White House at 9 o'clock Eastern Time. The president says he'll deliver some big news.
2: It's really big news. It's really, really big news.
1: He said Americans need to shape up.
2: But that's what we're going to be talking about Thursday is it doesn't get bigger, because without free and fair elections, you don't have a country. We'll be discussing other things, too. But
1: part of the president's speech tonight reportedly going to touch on alleged Chinese meddling in U.S. elections.
2: It's going to be a very big announcement, yeah.
1: One reported component of allegations is that Beijing compromised U.S. voter data and evidence that the CIA knew about and didn't share the information with President Trump during his first term. There's pushback to the speech on Capitol Hill.
3: I don't think we should be contributing to any platforming of lies about our election.
1: Congresswoman Alexandria Ocasio-Cortez.
3: Many news outlets have an ethical obligation to not air things that undermine our election, that are not rooted in evidence and fact.
1: Chuck Schumer accusing the White House of escalating a campaign to interfere in the upcoming midterm elections.
4: We are red teaming what they might do and how we can combat it ahead of time. We have united ourselves, the House, the Senate, to make sure that we can combat these attempts to steal the election.
1: The audience for tonight's speech expected to include members of the president's cabinet and heads of the CIA, the FBI, and the Office of the Director of National Intelligence and the Department of Homeland Security. When asked about the speech, White House Press Secretary Karoline Leavitt said, quote, as usual, anonymous sources are speculating about what the president will say during his speech. She insisted nobody knows what the president will ultimately say, which is why everyone should tune in. Again, that speech slated for 9 o'clock tonight Eastern Time. 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It's 12 after. Efforts in the water near Alcatraz Island turning into recovery. We'll have that when America in the Morning returns.
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1: We're on around the back half of July and there's flood concerns in parts of South and Central Texas, wildfire issues up north. Meteorologist LaTroy Thornton's here to sort it out.
11: Unfortunately, any real drying for some of this week's hardest hit areas in Texas has to wait at least one more day, with drenching showers and thunderstorms today from the Big Bend of Texas, north and east, throughout western and central parts of the state. Coverage should be lower toward the Texas Panhandle as well as eastern Texas, but many places could still pick up at least a thunderstorm today. Total rainfall counting back from Monday night through tonight is expected to be in the 12 to 18 inch range from west of San Antonio toward the Del Rio area, with widespread rainfall of at least 2 to 4 inches from the Big Bend through San Angelo and Houston, and a large swath with at least 4 inches of rain. By contrast, dry conditions in the vicinity of large wildfires burning across parts of northeastern Minnesota and western Ontario will continue to promote dangerously unhealthy air quality for many as wildfire smoke spreads southeastward across the Great Lakes, northeast and mid-Atlantic today, with some of the thickest smoke expected from Michigan and eastern Wisconsin into much of New York State and New England, portions of Ohio, Pennsylvania, and New Jersey. Northern New England may have thunderstorms to scour out the smoke, as could eastern Minnesota. Otherwise, there may be a thunderstorm over much of the Midwest today and points south and east through Kentucky and Tennessee, South Carolina and Georgia, and just about all of Alabama and Florida, with another round of monsoon thunderstorms from western Montana into Wyoming and especially the Four Corners region, where some storms in Arizona in particular could bring a downpour. Dry conditions are expected across much of the West Coast, but watch for a shower or two today, perhaps especially early, over western Washington. In Amarillo, Texas, early sun gives way to a thunderstorm today, high 84. For Richmond, Virginia, expect sunshine and near record heat for today, high 99. I'm AccuWeather.com meteorologist LaTroy Thornton.
1: 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The search and rescue operation in the waters near Alcatraz Island now turning into a recovery mode. Correspondent Jennifer King reports that searchers remain in San Francisco Bay, where a boat sank Tuesday, killing one person and three people went missing.
12: I'd like to send my deepest condolences and my thoughts and prayers to the friends and family of our three missing individuals. We're going through an extremely difficult and challenging time right now. And we are in close concert and communication with them, and we'll continue to do so throughout this search effort.
13: The U.S. Coast Guard says they have not found any more survivors after a 49-foot cabin cruiser carrying 20 people capsized and sank in the cold waters of the San Francisco Bay Tuesday afternoon.
12: Suspending an active search is one of the most difficult things we do as Coast Guard commanders.
13: Sector Commander Jared Tosco says officials will likely send specialized divers or a drone to the boat. One person was pulled from the water but died, and 16 others were rescued.
14: It was a south wind with an outgoing tide, meaning it's like contradicting yourselves coming into each other, so it's kind of creating like a trough of waves. It was a really bad day. We weren't even going to go out.
13: Commercial halibut fisherman Justin Marceline helped pull people out.
14: It was like Titanic in real life. I mean, there was stuff everywhere. People were banging on the glass. It's like, and there's not really much you could do except for grab the people out of the water that were in the water.
13: I'm Jennifer King.
1: The reflecting pool next to the Lincoln Memorial has now been drained as it undergoes repairs, but a new problem has emerged. Correspondent Haya Panjwani reports that the blue paint used to coat the bottom of the basin has now changed color.
15: The drained reflecting pool is revealing that President Trump's new blue liner is now looking closer to gray. An Associated Press team viewed the Lincoln Memorial reflecting pool from the Washington Monument and spotted the color change from American flag blue to gray. The pool was drained and debris was removed after Independence Day fireworks. Trump's renovation project has faced setbacks, including algae blooms and peeling paint. The project's cost soared from $1.5 million to over $16 million by June. Trump blames vandals for the problems, while critics point to poor repair work.
16: We caught some people vandalizing our beautiful reflecting pool. We have the reflecting pool. They took a box cutter or something very sharp. But they caught him. They actually caught him, and those guys have some problems ahead of them.
15: Several people face charges for allegedly damaging the pool. Haya Panjwani, Washington.
1: It's 19 after. While there's no direct connection to explosive diarrhea being experienced across the country, Taco Bell's making changes to its menu. We'll serve up that story when America in the Morning returns after this.
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1: It's 21 minutes after the top of the hour. Wall Street stocks gained ground on Wednesday as softening inflation data and a robust beginning of second quarter earnings season, especially in the banking sector, put investors in a buying mood. Seth Sutel has what we can expect on Wall Street this morning.
24: I'm Seth Sutel, and this is the AP Markets Report. Stocks edged higher on Wall Street after several big companies turned in better-than-expected profit reports. The S&P 500 rose 0.4% Wednesday. The Dow added 150 points, that's about 0.3%. The NASDAQ Composite rose 0.6%. BlackRock rose 6.6% after becoming the latest financial company to report bigger profits than Wall Street expected. Stocks got a hand from another report showing that inflation eased in the U.S. last month. That helps take pressure off the Federal Reserve to raise interest rates. Treasury yields moved lower in the bond market. The yield on the 10-year Treasury fell to 4.55%. Seth Sutel, New York.
1: Fast food chain Taco Bell says it's removed limited items from some of its restaurants as a precaution, but insists that U.S. health officials have not linked the widening outbreak of cyclosporiasis to the chain or any specific food product. Shares of parent company Yum fell as much as 4.5% after it was reported that federal and state health officials were investigating whether lettuce served at Taco Bell could have been associated with the current outbreak of the disease. And PayPal stock jumped 16% on Wednesday. Payments company Stripe and private equity firm Advent International have reportedly made an offer to acquire PayPal at $60.50 per share. And United's second quarter earnings topped estimates, and the airline expects full-year adjusted earnings per share to come in between $9 and $11. And in the real estate market, applications for a mortgage to purchase a home fell 7% from the previous week and were 2% lower than the same time a year ago. President Trump says that he wants immigration officers to keep pulling over vehicles, signaling his opposition Wednesday to plans announced just a day earlier to suspend most traffic stops following the shooting deaths of two people in 1 week. Ending those stops, Trump wrote on Truth Social, would be, quote, playing right into the criminals' hands. Homeland Security Secretary Mark Wayne Mullen did not say if the traffic stops would continue. ICE agents weren't wearing body cams in the incidents in Texas and Maine. It's 24 after. There's a potential medical breakthrough surrounding Alzheimer's. We'll tell you what that is when America in the Morning returns.
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1: It's 26 after. A coin featuring President Trump will be available starting in the fall. Ed Donahue reports on the new currency being minted to celebrate America's 250th birthday.
26: The Treasury Department says the U.S. Mint has started producing a new $1 coin bearing President Trump's face. The president's face is on one side of the coin, surrounded by the word Liberty and 1776-2026. Over the president's left shoulder are the words In God We Trust. On X, Treasury Secretary Scott Bessent said the coin is intended to honor the enduring legacy of liberty and a lasting symbol of patriotism. The dollar coin is not made of gold, but has a gold finish. Federal law prohibits the depiction of a living president on U.S. currency, but the Treasury Secretary has the ability to authorize the minting and issuance of coins in some circumstances. Ed Donahue, Washington.
1: It's a potential new and important medical breakthrough. Correspondent Donna Warder reports on a blood test that could determine whether someone will develop Alzheimer's disease.
27: A blood test could determine whether a healthy adult is likely to develop Alzheimer's disease. In the study, doctors tested for the presence of a brain protein called p-tau-217, which helps fuel Alzheimer's. Dr. Risa Sperling is with Mass General Brigham Neuroscience Institute.
28: We found that people who have very high levels of this blood test abnormality, p-tau-217, were very likely to progress over time. So 38% of them progressed to impairment within 5 years, and actually up to 78% within 10 years.
27: But Sperling says it's too soon for healthy people to get the blood test, which is now used to help diagnose people who are experiencing cognitive problems. I'm Donna Warder.
1: 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I'm Clayton Neville in for John Trout, and this is Westwood One.
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11: From the Platte Valley Bank Weather Center, I'm meteorologist Derek Height. Bright sunshine expected today with a high of 95. Winds out of the southeast, 8 to 15 miles an hour. Clear skies again tonight, lows around 65. Bright sunshine tomorrow, highs around 97. Bright sunshine and dry Saturday and Sunday, upper 90s Saturday, near 100 by Sunday. Currently 66.
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13: This is America in the Morning from Westwood One. Here's what's coming up this half hour.
26: President Trump's intelligence director nominee clashes with Democrats over the 2020 election. Ed Donahue, Washington.
14: Thousands of visitors told to evacuate a remote Minnesota wilderness area because of wildfires. I'm Julie Walker.
16: U.S. wholesale inflation fell from May to June on plunging energy prices. Mike Hempen, Washington.
29: New York's one-year ban on AI data centers. I'm the new old tech guy, Chuck Paul.
30: The Paramount Warner Brothers merger is facing multiple legal challenges. I'm Kevin Carr.
31: Former President Joe Biden talks about his decision to not run for re-election, among other topics, in a new memoir. Donna Water, Washington.
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4: We're more than halfway through the month of July, believe it or not, with flood chances to our south and impacts of wildfires to the north. Meteorologist Latroy Thornton has your forecast.
5: As several large wildfires continue to burn from the Arrowhead of Minnesota into western Ontario, Canada, a prevailing wind from the north and west will continue to funnel that smoke directly across the Great Lakes into the northeast and the mid-Atlantic, with some of the worst of this round of smoke likely for today from New England to cities like New York. This is very likely to result in rather unhealthy air quality across at least eastern Wisconsin, all of Michigan, mainly northeast Ohio, and places to the east of there through much of Pennsylvania and New Jersey, just about all of southern New England, and perhaps all but far northern New York State. Expect visibility to be greatly reduced in the thickest of the smoke, with respiratory issues more and more likely for those particularly sensitive groups. Much of this area also looks dry today, with little chance for rain to wash out some of the wildfire smoke, but there can be a thunderstorm around northern New England, as well as from eastern Minnesota into Wisconsin. Otherwise, the risk for a spotty afternoon thunderstorm extends across much of the Midwest and Ohio Valley, even through western North Carolina, all of South Carolina and Florida, and nearly all of Alabama. Today brings another rather wet day for portions of western and central Texas that could really use a break from downpours, with showers and some heavy thunderstorms yet again near and northeast of the Big Bend region. Showers and storms become a bit less numerous eastward toward the Dallas and Houston areas and northward into the Texas Panhandle, but monsoon thunderstorms, some of them heavy, break out once again this afternoon from the Four Corners states northward into Wyoming and north and west along the Idaho-Montana border, with a shower or two for mainly coastal portions of Washington and northern Oregon, while the rest of the West Coast stays largely dry for today. That's the weather across America. I'm AccuWeather.com meteorologist Latroy Thornton.
4: 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As Acting Attorney General Todd Blanche sat in a hearing for his nomination, the person President Trump has chosen to become the Director of National Intelligence also sat before senators on Wednesday. But Jay Clayton's meeting with Democrats was focused more on election denying and journalist subpoenas. Ed Donahue reports that Clayton was given one question over and over again. Who was the winner of the 2020 election?
6: In all my experiences with Mr. Clayton, his reputation as someone who operated with morality, decency, and integrity has proven to be true. The job Mr. Clayton has been nominated for today is not one which he sought, but one which he has been gracious enough to take on. I'm confident that by the end of the day, my colleagues join me in seeking to get Mr. Clayton's nomination across the finish line.
7: President Trump's intelligence director nominee clashes with Democrats over the 2020 election.
8: Can you tell me why Joe Biden was certified as the winner of the 2020 election?
9: I'm going back to my constitutional law here, but I don't want to continue to have a debate about this, but I believe he had the most electoral votes.
8: So he won the election.
9: He followed our process, had the most electoral votes, was declared the winner. And
8: who has the most electoral votes? Is it the person that wins or the person that loses?
9: I think that's your characterization.
7: Jay Clayton was asked by Democrats over and over again whether former President Joe Biden won the election and defeated Donald Trump.
9: Joe Biden was certified as the president of the United States.
7: Clayton wouldn't say outright Biden won and didn't answer when questioned by Georgia Democrat John Ossoff.
10: You refuse to answer a basic question about who won a presidential election? Isn't it humiliating to be unable to answer this question, to have to indulge the president's delusions?
7: Clayton has broad support among Republicans, but the tension with Democrats could be a blow to GOP leaders who wanted a quick vote.
9: I saw firsthand how judgment, discipline, integrity, and most importantly, effective communication and cooperation across different branches of government are essential to our national security. If confirmed, I will have those principles front of mind every day.
7: Ed Donahue, Washington.
4: On a day when a new poll released by The Economist showed nearly half of Americans believe the war with Iran could stretch for a year or more, the U.S. has reimposed a blockade on Iranian ports after Tehran's attacks on ships in the Strait of Hormuz. As correspondent John Gambrell reports, President Trump's considering further military action against Iran, including on energy targets, unless they return to peace talks.
0: Are you giving a lot of deadlines before you start bombing?
11: I don't like giving deadlines, but they pretty much know. They know the story.
0: Sorry, you mean
11: they better behave.
12: The U.S. Navy has restarted a blockade of Iranian ports. This blockade is aimed at stopping Iran from getting its crude oil to the international market. And that's important because crude oil is a main driver of Iran's economy. This comes as Iran has been attacking ships going through the Strait of Hormuz on a route that is hugging the coastline of Oman. Tehran has insisted that any ship going through the strait must do so on a route through Iranian waters and must follow the instructions of Iran's paramilitary Revolutionary Guard. All of this comes as the Strait of Hormuz, the narrow mouth of the Persian Gulf, through which about a fifth of all crude oil and natural gas traded once passed in peacetime, has become the key issue over trying to end the Iran war. And as these attacks on ships have continued, and as U.S. airstrikes have gone on against Iran for days, and Iran has retaliated against Middle East allies of America.
13: We're heading, we have tremendous amounts of ammunition. We have numbers that we haven't had in years. And we're hitting them very hard, and it'll continue, and we'll see what happens.
12: Iran is insisting that it must maintain control of the strait and be able to potentially charge fees on ships going through the waterway. That's been rejected by Gulf Arab allies, the United States, and other countries around the world.
13: Booming, and we'll have Iran defeated soon. They'll be defeated very soon. And then I guess it'll be even better. But, you know, even during this, it's been amazing.
12: As these attacks continue, the likelihood of a full-on war breaking out yet again in the Middle East is rising.
4: That was John Gambrell reporting. From the upper Midwest to New York City and Washington, D.C., air quality is now a serious concern because of wildfires raging in parts of Canada, with heavy smoke prompting evacuations in Minnesota, and air issues are impacting millions in America. Correspondent Julie Walker reports a rail crew in Ontario feared for their lives as flames rapidly surrounded their train.
14: This could potentially overtake us here. This has gotten a little scary.
15: Yeah.
14: Holy s***.
15: Okay. Yeah, this is...
14: Okay, y'all need to hurry up here. Like, seriously, we're encased in flames now.
15: You guys gotta go backwards.
14: Hello, Jody, can you hear us?
15: Yeah, I can hear you there. I'm telling you, we're notching up.
14: Yeah, this has got to move quicker.
16: Thousands of visitors told to evacuate a remote Minnesota wilderness area because of wildfires sending heavy smoke across the U.S. Midwest and Northeast. More than 100 wildfires are burning in Canada, with winds carrying that smoke southeast. Even the New York Aquarium is postponing a turtle release because of smoke. National Weather Service meteorologist Erica Hasek in Minnesota.
17: And that smoke is following the upper-level winds around that heat dome, which are basically taking it from the northwest to the southeast, which then blows that, you know, those fires are in western Ontario, they're in far northern Minnesota. The smoke from those is then going over the Great Lakes, over Toronto, into the northeastern United States and Mid-Atlantic region, you know, New York City, Philadelphia, D.C., Boston.
16: Warnings about unhealthy air conditions extend from Minnesota through Toronto into New York. I'm Julie Walker.
4: It's 17 till. Experts say inflation has cooled, but the economic outlook is still unclear. We'll talk about it when America in the Morning returns after these messages.
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6: It's 15 till. More than 100 House Democrats voted to block billions of dollars in military aid to Israel. While their vote was ultimately unsuccessful, it highlighted the growing division in their party on the issue. On Wednesday, 103 Democrats and one Republican voted in support of an amendment to block aid that had been proposed by GOP Congressman Thomas Massey, a critic of President Trump, who's been skeptical of U.S. support for Israel. The measure ultimately failed, 104-314. The vote also highlighted divisions among Democrat House leadership. House Minority Leader Akeem Jeffries and House Democratic Caucus Chair Pete Aguilar voted against it, while House Minority Whip Catherine Clark voted for it. The vote also signals that ground is shifting for House Democrats as the party grapples with its position on U.S. foreign policy toward Israel. Many on the left are demanding a dramatic change in course. Wall Street was buoyed by a report showing inflation has cooled, but the economic outlook still remains uncertain. Correspondent Mike Hempen reports.
7: U.S. wholesale inflation fell from May to June on plunging energy prices, but intensifying hostilities with Iran are clouding the outlook. The Labor Department reports its producer price index, which captures inflation before it reaches consumers, dropped 0.3% from May. Compared to a year ago, it was up 5.5% in June. Gasoline prices plunged 12% in June, but are still up nearly 43% from June of last year, pushed higher by the Iran war. The June inflation numbers were lower than forecasters had expected, but inflation is still running above the Fed's 2% target. Mike Hempen, Washington.
6: The topic of medically assisted suicide has been debated in the United States, but lawmakers in France have given the green light to the procedure with some restrictions. Correspondent Jennifer King reports.
8: France's National Assembly has approved a bill that would allow medically assisted suicide. Supporters like Anne Renaud gathered to watch and celebrate.
9: Grateful to finally have the possibility to say to people who are suffering that they have an option.
8: Eligible patients must be adult French citizens or legal residents with an incurable advanced stage illness, suffering unbearably, and make repeated requests of their own free will. Psychiatric disorders and neurological diseases like Alzheimer's would not qualify. Opponents like Ségolène Peruccio, head of the French Society for Palliative Care, say the measure lacks safeguards and sends the wrong message to vulnerable patients. The legislation must still clear a constitutional review. I'm Jennifer King.
6: The next nation to put in place a ban on social media for kids could be the UK, but it will not be mandatory. Correspondent Charles de Ledesma reports the UK's unveiling plans for a social media curfew for older teens, but it is voluntary.
10: The British government will introduce a six-hour social media curfew from midnight for 16 and 17-year-olds, though they will be able to override the proposed default setting. In its latest attempt to reduce the risks of online harm for children, officials say features that can keep users scrolling for longer, such as videos that automatically play one after the other, will also be switched off by default for older teenagers. The measures, which are one of the final acts of the government of Prime Minister Keir Starmer, will have to be legislated upon. It's widely believed that his expected successor, Andy Burnham, will follow through with the plans. I'm Charles de Ledesma.
6: New York hit pause on new AI data centers this week, and a dozen more states are already lining up with similar bills. Chuck Palm has this story in his new segment, The New Old Tech Guy.
11: New York Governor Kathy Hochul just signed the nation's first statewide moratorium on new AI data centers. For the next year, any new hyperscale facility, that's one that eats 50 megawatts of power or more, can't get a state environmental permit. Existing projects move forward, and this is strictly about what comes next. Why pump the brakes now? Data centers are power hungry and very thirsty. Huge electricity draw to run the servers and huge water draws to cool them. Hochul's betting that the pause buys time to make AI companies pay for that grid strain instead of sticking taxpayers with the bill. And New York's not alone. At least a dozen other states have similar bills moving forward. South Dakota, Vermont, and Virginia among them. Illinois is looking to strip data center tax breaks altogether. This appears to be a trend, not a one-off. Advocates are arguing that new jobs and big opportunities are coming to those areas that support new data centers. This isn't really just about AI. It's a state saying that if you want to build infrastructure that powers the AI boom, you're going to help cover what it costs the rest of us. Now might be a good time to check your electric bill. 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I'm Chuck Palm.
6: 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Your money, your move. Here's Robert Workman.
12: The World Cup 2026 final is all set. Yesterday's second semifinal in Atlanta saw defending champion Argentina come on strong with two late goals to upend England 2-1. Lionel Messi assisted on both scores in the 85th and 92nd minutes. So Saturday's third place game in Miami will now pit France against England. And then it's the title match Sunday in New Jersey, Spain versus Argentina. Golf's final major of 2026, the Open Championships, is underway this morning at Royal Birkdale in England. Scottie Scheffler won last year. Baseball's regular season resumes today as the Phillies host the Mets at Citizens Bank Park, the site of the All-Star festivities. Everyone else gets back to work on Friday. 60-plus games left to play. The Dodgers, the only team to have reached 60 wins so far. They're joined by the Brewers and the Braves as division leaders in the National League, while the Cubs, the Phillies, and the Marlins head up a very tight wild card race. The American League's best team in the first half was the Tampa Bay Rays, just ahead of the Yankees, who hold the second best record in the league. The White Sox and the Guardians are in a virtual tie atop the Central Division, while the Rangers own the only winning record in the West. New York and Cleveland are out in front for the wild cards, with the Mariners and the Twins tied for the third spot and a whole lot of company right on their heels. Hall of Fame ceremonies in Cooperstown are next weekend. Then the trade deadline is August 3rd. One deal yesterday, the Astros sent veteran right-hander Lance McCullers Jr. and southpaw Colton Gordon to the Brewers for minor league outfielder Jaden Fielder, the son of Prince Fielder and grandson of Cecil Fielder. That's Thursday Sports.
6: 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A new memoir expected by a former president. We'll have details on the book when America in the Morning returns after this.
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6: It's 5 till. It's been a really rough week for the Paramount and Warner Brothers merger, and now the newest issues include a shareholder lawsuit and a new judge being named in the state attorney general's antitrust lawsuit. Entertainment reporter Kevin Carr has details.
20: On Monday, the attorneys general for 12 states, led by California's Rob Bonta, filed suit to block the merger between Paramount Skydance and Warner Brothers Discovery. At a press conference, Bonta explained,
21: "This deal is illegal under the Clayton Act. History has shown that consolidation in markets at the center of American economic life does not serve our economy, our consumers, or competition."
20: At a media summit on Wednesday, FCC Chairman Brendan Carr told The Hill that he thought the case was weak based on dropping the suit if CNN is spun off.
22: "I don't understand what antitrust theory you have that says there's a problem with this acquisition that is made or broken based on one cable channel being included. So I think that's a bit of a tell."
20: On Tuesday, the Writers Guild of America filed to block the merger, alleging it would suppress wages and lower output. These cases add to another one from April in which five Paramount Plus subscribers sued to block the merger, saying it would hurt consumers. Also on Tuesday, a Paramount investor filed another suit alleging studio head David Ellison and his father Larry worked with President Trump for a secret deal to expedite the merger, breaching fiduciary duties. These lawsuits jeopardize the merger not just because the courts could rule against Paramount. If delayed past September, Paramount will be on the hook for a $6.7 million per day ticking fee and a whopping $7 billion termination fee if it doesn't go through at all. I'm Kevin Carr.
6: Barack Obama, Richard Nixon, and Bill Clinton all wrote books about their memoirs after being president of the United States, and they'll very soon have company. Correspondent Donna Warder reports on a new memoir by former President Joe Biden.
23: Former President Joe Biden talks about his decision to not run for re-election, among other topics, in a new memoir. The book is called Promise Me America.
24: "The promise we made to those who've gone before us is to honor their sacrifice. The promises we made to one another and to treat everyone with dignity and respect. And the promises we made to future generations of Americans to remain the beacon to the world."
23: Biden released a video to accompany his announcement.
24: "It's about the challenge we face as a nation, about the decisions I made, and why I made them. Leading the country through COVID, rebuilding our economy, and restoring our democracy after the attack on January 6th. Ending our nation's longest war in Afghanistan. Strengthening NATO. And supporting Ukraine. It's about why I chose to run for re-election and why I chose to step aside."
23: Promise Me America will be released November 17th. Donna Water, Washington.
6: America in the Morning for Thursday, July 16, 2026, is produced by Jeff McKay. I'm Clayton Neville in for John Trout, and this is Westwood One.
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2: ABC News, I'm Chuck Sievertson. Wildfires across parts of Minnesota and Canada pumping out smoke. It's being trapped under the heat dome hitting parts of the east. That's turning into some smoky days for millions of Americans from the Great Lakes to New England. Dr. Sushkira Kier is at Tufts.
3: They might experience more cough, tightness in the chest. They might experience more wheezing, difficulty breathing.
2: Exactly what these joggers were feeling.
4: Breathing's a little bit more strained than normal.
7: I felt a little bit in my lungs, like a little burn.
2: In parts of Texas, it's water, way too much of it. Rain in parts of the Texas Hill Country being measured in feet over the past few days, setting off dangerous flooding. Iran has released an American woman held there since late 2024, even as the U.S. military steps up attacks on Iranian targets. In turn, Iran firing attacks at U.S. allies in the region again. President Trump expected to address election security in an address to the country tonight. This is ABC News. Cleared by the courts, ruling against challenges, changes to an exhibit explaining slavery at the site of President George Washington's home in Philadelphia. A map of slave trade routes and a timeline on slavery were removed by the Interior Department to comply with President Trump's order. Michael Cord, an activist.
26: What if there's a president next time that doesn't like the Liberty Bell? Because the Liberty Bell was used by abolitionists to support the end of slavery. Do we remove the Liberty Bell?
2: Prices of beef, coffee, and OJ could go up, says ABC's Mike Dubusky.
27: Brazil is being hit with new 25% tariffs, with Trump administration officials accusing the country of engaging in unfair trade practices. The new 25% tariff is lower than the 40% tariff announced last year, which was struck down by the Supreme Court in February. They also include carve-outs for beef, coffee, and orange juice, as well as some energy products and aerospace parts.
2: Chuck Sievertson, ABC News.
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34: I'm Pete Ricketts, candidate for Senate, and I approve this message.
35: Everything about Democrat Dan Osborne is fake.
36: Osborne says he's independent, but he's endorsed by the Democrat machine. Osborne admitted he'd give Democrats control of the Senate.
35: Dan Osborne said he'd have been the deciding vote to tax our tips, overtime, and Social Security.
36: Taking thousands out of our pockets. 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
8: A clear path and a streamline to citizenship. 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
35: Dan Osborne claims he's for the working man, but Osborne and his wife paid themselves hundreds of thousands of dollars through shady Wyoming companies they control, skirting election laws.
36: Osborne and his family have pocketed nearly $500,000 already.
35: And you know, some of that money was raised with a man who allegedly trafficked young girls for Jeffrey Epstein.
36: Gross. 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
3: For today, for Friday, Saturday, and most of Sunday, there's really nothing new. We're just going to continue to go through the motions with hot temperatures, sunny to partly sunny skies, breezy east to southeast winds at times. We're still seeing subtropical moisture nudge closer. Over the next few days, if you look north and west, you'll see cloud buildup and some towering thunderstorms that will have a very difficult time coming off the higher terrain and mountains. So we'll see them, but we won't get them, and we'll continue to be hot. Sunday is the day where we start to see the chinks in the armor of the high pressure finally showing itself, and the weakening high and the realignment of the high-pressure system will finally get the monsoonal moisture flow over the mountains and on into the plains beginning Sunday and will be with us all of next week, offering up some better opportunities for rain and putting a little bit of a throttle on the heat as well.
2: We had 95 degrees for a high temperature in Scottsbluff yesterday. The overnight low was 63. Today's average high is 91. With an average low of 60, the record high in Scottsbluff, 108 degrees on this day in 2006, and a record low of 47 degrees that was set back in 1907. Our sunrise this morning was at 5:33. It'll be setting at 8:27 this evening. And we are seeing mostly clear skies across the region this morning. Alliance now at 61 degrees. It's 71 in Chadron. Ogallala reporting 68. 65 degrees at Sydney, 64 in Kimball and Pine Bluffs, 60 degrees in Cheyenne. Torrington has 65. And here in Scottsbluff at Western Nebraska Regional Airport, a temperature of 66 degrees, the dew point at 59 with 78% relative humidity, and east wind at about 5 to 10 miles per hour. The barometer is rising 30.10 inches. And again, 66 degrees at the airport right now. We also have 66 at our studios at KNEB. We're at 8 past 6 now on this Thursday morning and set for an first look at news. Scottsbluff City leaders have unveiled a proposed $94.9 million budget for fiscal 2027. That's a major increase over the current budget, driven largely by the proposed $25 million Aquatic Center project. City Manager Kevin Spencer outlined the key details during yesterday morning's budget workshop session at City Hall.
4: Hot dogs and cool sips came out of National Hot Dog Day. So today we are all about supporting the Panhandle.
2: Okay, we'll get City Manager Kevin Spencer up here eventually.
5: That's a $36 million increase, but we have the Aquatic Center in there in case it passes in November of this year. We have $4 million in there for the Safe Streets for All in case that grant is approved, the implementation grant. And then we have $1 million for the grid purchase up at the country club. And then there's another bond in there for a street project. And we'll go over that as we go through this.
2: Other budget highlights include city employees receiving a 3% cost of living raise, no increases in property tax funding for the fourth consecutive year, the possible creation of two new city jobs, and a roughly 3% increase in water, wastewater, and environmental service rates. Nebraska recorded 21 traffic deaths in June, according to the Nebraska

0: Alaska Department of Transportation. The fatalities occurred in 19 separate crashes across the state. 12 of those deaths happened on rural roads, while 4 involved motorcyclists. There were also 1 pedestrian, 1 bicyclist, and 1 UTV operator killed. So far this year, Nebraska has recorded 104 traffic fatalities, down just 1 from the same point last year. State officials also note that only 29 of the 85 vehicle occupants killed statewide in 2026 were confirmed to be wearing a seatbelt. Yesterday was National Hot Dog Day, and one local bank teamed up with a local nonprofit to celebrate. Al Riverstone, bank marketing director Becca Pierce, says the event was all for a great cause.
1: Hot dogs and cool sips came out of National Hot Dog Day. So today we are all about supporting the Panhandle Humane Society. They have some of their hot dogs down here that would be, think you were pretty cool if you took them home today. We also have Steph's dessert company selling lemonade, and they're donating a portion of their sales to the Humane Society. And we at Riverstone Bank, we're grilling up hot dogs and taking a free will donation again to go to the Humane Society. So it's just a fun day to get out and have a hot dog.
0: Staff from Panhandle Humane Society had Fitzgerald, Pepper Berry, and Old Man Jenkins on hand, some of whom were dogs that were rescued from that massive hoarding situation just east of Scotts Bluff earlier this year. If you missed out but would still like to help out, you can still make an online donation to the Humane Society by going to panhandlehumanesociety.org. The Department of Health and Human Services is investigating a child neglect case after daycare staff inadvertently left a student in a van while the rest of the group went to the pool. KNEB News has learned that the incident occurred last week under the watch of Kids First Daycare at Vine United Methodist Church in Scotts Bluff. In a letter, Pastor Craig Collins says after the child's absence was noted, they returned to the van and discovered the child, who wasn't hurt, upset, or displaying any symptoms or illness. Collins says the church self-reported to DHHS and notified the child's parents immediately, and added the church has reviewed their transportation policy and met with staff to ensure inexcusable events like this never happen again. Parents have reached out to KNEB News since the incident has come to light, expressing concerns on how this could have happened in the first place and want to know if there will be any consequences for the staff members involved. Make sure you download the KNEB Storm Center weather app presented by Viera Wireless. It'll give you detailed hourly forecasts, up to 15-day outlooks, radar, app-exclusive videos, and more. 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
6: 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This is John Gatline with the USDA Market News Service with your morning market report. On July 15th at Husk Livestock Market in Kearney, Nebraska, receipts totaled $24.58, last report $29.50, and a year ago at $15.35. Steers, medium and large ones, 4 weights, package deal at 550, 5 weights, 460 to 462, 8 weights, 364 to 366.75, 9 weights, 344 and a half to 359. Heifers, medium and large ones, 4 weights, 507 and a half, package deal, 5 weights, 407 and a half to 442 and a half, 6 weights, 370 and a half to 405, 7 weights, 349 and a half to 355, 8 weights, 349 and a half to 350. Winter livestock in Dodge City, Kansas. Receipts total 1780, last reported 0 and a year ago as 0. Steers, medium and large ones, 5 weights, package deal, 453. 6 weights, 414 to 420. 7 weights, 383 and a half, package deal. 9 weights, another package deal, 329. Heifers, medium and large ones, 3 weights, 492 to 510. 4 weights, 443 to 507 and a half. 5 weights, 405 to 442 and a half. 6 weights, 371.75, package deal. 7 weights, another package deal, 345. 8 weights, 317 and a quarter to 319 and a half. And 9 weights, 306, package deal. Thank you.
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14: Good Thursday morning on the Rural Radio Network. I'm Alex McAfee with today's agriculture news. Nebraska is taking center stage in the future of ag innovation today as the Ag Tech Connect Conference gets underway for its fifth year at Nebraska Innovation Campus in Lincoln. Brennan Costello is director of the Combine and says the conference is designed to showcase technologies addressing real challenges facing agriculture, from labor shortages to water management.
13: When you think about Nebraska, we have the most diversity yet density of ag in the nation. So if you're going to do an irrigated, non-irrigated crop science product, if you're going to do an agriculture robotic product on a broad acre crop or in a livestock facility, Nebraska has it all.
14: Our team will be on site today providing coverage. Nebraska Governor Jim Pillen says his new property tax hotline is drawing a strong response from across the state, including concerns that hit especially close to home for farmers and ranchers.
15: Governor Jim Pillen says more than 1,500 Nebraskans have responded to his property tax hotline. He says it's meant to collect real-world examples.
16: Most of us don't take time to ever come down to a public hearing in the state capitol, so we're trying to use the property tax hotline as a way for Nebraskans to tell their story.
15: Pillen says the pressure is coming from both rising valuations and local spending. For production agriculture, he says it can be especially painful when land values rise faster than farm income.
16: There's plenty of ag land today that does not create enough value to meet the property tax burden, much less a return on the land.
14: From the Nebraska Soybean Board Studios, you're listening to the Rural Radio Network.
17: 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For Don and Linda Echols of Scooter's Coffee, That moment happened in California. Before Scooter's Coffee, they had tried a little bit of everything, from radio broadcasting to door-to-door sales, even an ice cream wagon. Some ventures worked, while others didn't. 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
18: One day, I'm driving along in North Sacramento, and I see a guy building a little, for lack of a better term, I'll say a shack. 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And I stopped and talked to him, and he said, I'm building a drive-through coffee place. And I would just watch when he opened up. 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
17: 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And those are the pillars for which he built Scooter's Coffee. 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
14: A Nebraska program is helping ag educators sharpen their skills by learning from some of the best in the classroom. Through the FIELD program that's coordinated and funded by the Nebraska FFA Foundation, teachers spend time observing fellow ag educators to bring new ideas back to their own schools. Stapleton FFA advisor Daisy Nichols visited Adams Central ag teacher Brandon Jacobitz. She says she gained new strategies for engaging students, including the use of hands-on activities, bell ringers, and exit tickets to provide daily feedback. Nichols says seeing how another teacher balances a strong curriculum with FFA success gave her some new, fresh ideas she can take back to her classroom to better serve her students. Sticking with ag education, a longtime Nebraska ag educator is being recognized for nearly five decades of service to students. Retired ag teacher Kenneth Malone has received the Nebraska Agricultural Youth Institute's Award of Merit. It's the highest honor presented by the Agriculture Youth Council. Malone spent more than 44 years teaching ag at Diller, Tri-County, and Palmyra, while he encouraged generations of students to get involved in FFA and ag leadership. Beyond the classroom, he also served for decades on the Nebraska FFA Degree Review Committees and State Land Judging Committee. The award recognizes his lasting impact on ag education and Nebraska's next generation of industry leaders. And before they compete under the bright lights at the National High School Finals Rodeo, the world's top youth athletes have already spent months proving themselves far from the spotlight. The event kicks off Sunday in Lincoln, bringing more than 1,700 contestants and 2,000 horses. These rodeo athletes earning their spot through a year of caring for livestock, hauling horses across state lines, and balancing schoolwork with practice.
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21: The stress of calving season might be behind cattle producers now, but Nebraska veterinarian Halden Clark encourages producers to remain vigilant. He says summer pneumonia and other illnesses can be treated if symptoms are spotted early enough.
22: Typically, nursing calf pneumonia, which is kind of a perennial problem, is going to be noticed by producers as a listless, weak calf with no obvious diarrhea, but ears are droopy, seems to lack energy, may lack abdominal fill, meaning he hasn't been eating or drinking very much at all, laying around too much, those kinds of things. If they catch that calf, typically they're going to have a high fever, well over 103, maybe a 104, 105, 106, somewhere in there. So that's usually what a producer will notice. Somewhere around a fifth of beef operations in our plains states are going to deal with cases of summer pneumonia in their calves in a typical year. And then maybe somewhere around half of those operations will actually lose a calf to pneumonia while the calves are in the pre-weaning phase. So it tends to be a disease that responds well to treatment, and working with your veterinarian to get a plan made for what to treat calves that look like that with, should you encounter cases of nursing calf pneumonia like this, is really important. And then in addition to a treatment plan, about 87% of vets recommend pre-weaning calf vaccinations to address this nationwide. So those two things can be addressed by the herd veterinarian, and a plan can be made. Typically, treatment doesn't take the capture and restraint of the animal is usually a bigger part of the cost of treatment than the drugs themselves. So it's typically not a huge burden economically to purchase the treatment drugs, but the labor and time to get these calves treated can be even a bigger piece of the puzzle than that. So that's a little bit about the basics of what this looks like. There have been a couple studies that have looked at a number of different risk factors. One that comes up over and over is if the calves had scours go through, if a number of calves were treated for diarrhea in that critical first month of age, which is the danger zone for scours. If a lot of scours occurred during that time frame, then there's a higher likelihood that those calves are going to fight pneumonia as well. And we believe that is an indicator that those calves were faced with a number of things that could lead to higher disease incidents, such as poor quality colostrum intake, environmental stressors, management factors like extended calving seasons and greater commingling, especially of different age cohorts of calves. Those kinds of things that lead to greater health risk can impact pneumonia rates as well. Treatment early in the course of disease is really important for these. So my recommendation would be working with your veterinarian to either be able to treat these for you very promptly, or to have a protocol, basically a plan, a written plan even, with what the veterinarian recommends as far as treatment drugs. And this can be based on postmortem analysis of any calves that may have died and sample submission and results. That's a possibility, or the veterinarian's clinical impression of what appears to be the antimicrobial of choice in that region. Those are important things. Availability, product availability comes into play. If the drug that your vet recommends for summer calf pneumonia has not been discussed in the last few years, it might be good to consult with them again. There are a lot of new generics on the market at a much lower price point than previously. So that could potentially be a time to benefit from your relationship with your vet and to find a good option that may come at a lower cost than in years past.
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1: Chris Catron with you for an update here at the Sports Desk this morning. We'll start with Legion Baseball. Gearing Platte Valley Company swept at Laramie in a doubleheader yesterday. Laramie wins it by the scores of 11-9 and 9-6. Gearing had 16 hits in a Game 1 loss, but they commit 5 errors. Grayer Hinton 4-for-4 at the plate. He drove in 4. Che Molina took the loss on the mound. In Game 2, Laramie made 8 errors, but still found a way to get the job done. They win it with 3 runs in the 6th inning. Ayler Bell had 2 hits and an RBI in the loss. Gearing assistant coach Danny O'Boyle after a tough day on the road.
2: Kind of a frustrating afternoon. We felt like we could have taken 2 up here with what we saw, and unfortunately, we just didn't execute defensively in both games. I don't think either team played stellar defense by any means, like you mentioned. But like you said, in game one, we looked at the box score afterwards. I didn't realize we had quite that many hits. We outhit them by a lot, but we're still leaving a ton of guys on base, and that's killing us. It's killing innings. We got to be able to produce when we got guys in scoring position. But then defensively, we're hanging our pitchers out to dry, just giving a lot of extra opportunities.
1: With the losses yesterday, Gehring drops to 15-12, scheduled for a home doubleheader with Ogallala coming up on Sunday. Also yesterday, Alliance won twice at home, the Spartans beating Chadron 8-3. That was the 300th career win for head coach Carlos Palamo. Alliance also a win over Sydney 8-0. For West go. The postseason area brackets have been finalized. The Zephyrs at their A7 tournament in Grand Island. They're the number 2 seed. They'll open against Kearney tomorrow afternoon. Head coach Jason Blanco feels the team is in a good spot heading into the weekend.
3: This year, I do feel really good about it. I think this is one of the most competitive teams we've had for the area tournament in a few years. So, I like our chances, and our pitching is going to hold up, as long as we can swing it and play defense, I think we got a good shot.
1: The Zephyrs at the double elimination area tournament in Grand Island starting tomorrow. Kearney, their day one opponent. I'll have the broadcast on 107.3. The Trail at 2:45. First pitch at 3 o'clock. For the Express, they'll host the Juniors A7 tournament, and they're the 7 seed, and they get one of the two Grand Island teams in round one tomorrow night. First pitch at Cleveland Field set for 7:30. Both those area tournaments for Wesco running through Tuesday. And for the Class B Juniors State Tournament in Wayne starting on Saturday. The Alliance Spartans Juniors, they'll open against Norris at 4 o'clock Central Time. Last night at Oregon Trail Park Stadium, all Outlaws as they beat the Pioneers 15-0 in 5 innings. The Outlaws scored in every inning last night, including a 4-run first.
4: Lee Jones was one of the better slugs on this Outlaws team at 517. The 1-1 to him. Swung on, hit well, and he's going to show it off there. That one's going to sky and send Wade back to the wall. It's going to one-hop the wall. Martinez will come in to score without a throw, and Lee Jones will be able to cruise into second base.
1: Bob Parsons, the call on KNEB. 15 runs on 13 hits for the Outlaws. Jones, 3-for-3, knocked in 2. Tegan Maloney had a night, 4-for-4, a home run, and 5 RBI. Isaiah Morello, 3 hits. Alan Seepersod shut down the Pios' bats to the tune of just 3 hits allowed, no runs. He struck out 6. Tonight, the Outlaws hit the road to play Morgan County. Tomorrow night, the Pioneers and Outlaws back at the stadium for a 6:35 first pitch here on KNEB. That's tomorrow night. World Cup yesterday, 2 second-half goals, and Argentina beats England 2-1. That sets up the final on Sunday with the 2 top-ranked teams in the FIFA rankings squaring off for the World Cup title. It'll be Spain playing Argentina starting at 1 o'clock on Sunday. And Nebraska senior Grant Clevinger signed an undrafted free agent contract with the Chicago White Sox. Clevinger becomes the 5th Husker from this year's team to sign with a Major League Baseball franchise. That's the latest here at the Sports Desk this hour. I'm Chris Cottrell.
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11: 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Here is meteorologist Don Day.
12: For today, for Friday, Saturday, and most of Sunday, there's really nothing new. We're just going to continue to go through the motions with hot temperatures, sunny to partly sunny skies, breezy east to southeast winds at times. We're still seeing subtropical moisture nudge closer. Over the next few days, if you look north and west, you'll see cloud buildup and some towering thunderstorms that will have a very difficult time coming off the higher terrain and mountains. So we'll see them, but we won't get them, and we'll continue to be hot. Sunday is the day where we start to see the chinks in the armor of the high pressure finally showing itself, and the weakening high and the realignment of the high pressure system will finally get the monsoonal moisture flow over the mountains and on into the plains beginning Sunday, and will be with us all of next week, offering up some better opportunities for rain and putting a little bit of a throttle on the heat as well. Here's your forecast from the Platte Valley Bank Weather Center. More of the same, highs 90s, low 60s. Breezy, hot conditions, gusty southeast winds at times, and dry weather for today, Friday, and Saturday, and for a good part of Sunday. Sunday evening and Sunday night, some thunderstorms. Thunderstorm activity will linger in the late Sunday evening and nighttime hours. Then Monday through Friday of next week, a daily chance of showers and thunderstorms, and not quite as hot.
11: Mostly sunny skies across the region at this hour. At our Scottsbluff studios right now, we have 69 degrees at KNEB. Daybreak continues on a Thursday morning with an update on news. Scottsbluff city leaders have unveiled a proposed $94.9 million budget for fiscal year 2027. That's a major increase over the current budget, driven largely by the proposed $25 million Aquatic Center project. City Manager Kevin Spencer outlined the key details during yesterday morning's budget workshop session at City Hall.
13: That's a $36 million increase. But we have the Aquatic Center in there in case it passes in November of this year. We have $4 million in there for the Safe Streets for All in case that grant is approved, the implementation grant. And then we have $1 million for the grid purchase up at the Country Club. And then there's another bond in there for a street project. And we'll go over that as we go through this.
11: Other budget highlights include city employees receiving a 3% cost of living raise, no increases in property tax funding for the fourth consecutive year, the possible creation of two new city jobs, and a roughly 3% increase in water, wastewater, and environmental service rates. Nebraska recorded 21 traffic deaths in June, according to the Nebraska Department of Transportation. The fatalities occurred in 19 separate crashes across Nebraska. 12 of those deaths happened on rural roads, While four involved motorcyclists, there was also one pedestrian, one bicyclist, and one UTV operator killed. So far this year, Nebraska has recorded 104 traffic fatalities, which is down just one from the same point last year. State officials also note that only 29 of the 85 vehicle occupants killed statewide in 2026 were confirmed to be wearing a seatbelt. Yesterday was National Hot Dog Day, and one local bank teamed up with a local nonprofit to celebrate. Riverstone Bank Marketing Director Becca Pierce says Wednesday's event was all for a great cause.
14: Hot dogs and cool sips came out of National Hot Dog Day. So today we are all about supporting the Panhandle Humane Society. They have some of their hot dogs down here that would be, think you were pretty cool if you took them home today. We also have Steph's dessert company selling lemonade, and they're donating a portion of their sales to the Humane Society. And we at Riverstone Bank, we're grilling up hot dogs and taking a free will donation again to go to the Humane Society. So it's just a fun day to get out and have a hot dog.
11: Staff from the Humane Society had Fitzgerald, Pepperberry, and Old Man Jenkins on hand, some of whom were dogs that were rescued from a massive hoarding situation just east of Scotts Bluff earlier this year. If you missed out but would still like to help out, you can make an online donation to the Humane Society by going to panhandlehumanesociety.org. The Department of Health and Human Services investigating a child neglect case after daycare staff inadvertently left a student in a van while the rest of the group went into the pool. KNEB News has learned the incident occurred last week under the watch of Kids First Daycare at Vine United Methodist Church in Scotts Bluff. In a letter, Pastor Craig Collins says after the child's absence was noted, they returned to the van and discovered the child, who wasn't hurt, upset, or displaying any symptoms or illness. Collins says the church did self-report to DHHS and notified the child's parents immediately, and added the church has reviewed their transportation policy and met with staff to ensure inexcusable events like this never happen again. Parents have reached out to KNEB News since the incident has come to light, expressing concerns on how it could have happened in the first place and want to know if there will be any consequences for the staff members involved. Check out our Rural Radio Scotts Bluff app presented by Regional West. 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
21: 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I'm Chad Moyer. 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Well, yesterday, wheat led the row crop futures in a midweek charge, erupting on concerns about accessibility of Black Sea wheat supplies to world buyers. In the meantime, corn and soybeans continue to work higher on what remains to be supportive weather in the U.S. as well as in Europe. It was also heavily influenced by a drastic rise through yesterday's trade in the wheat as well. For today, the same themes are likely to be at play again. Futures posting modest gains in the overnight trade. Outside markets have also leaned bullish on the ag commodities so far this week. The National Oilseed Processors Association and the soybean crush number for the month of June was reported at 214.3 million bushels yesterday. That was a new June record, well above pre-report estimates. Weekly ethanol production, though, has been a little bit sluggish here in recent weeks. Last week's number was 1.04 million barrels per day. That's the lowest number since mid-April. Row crop futures are becoming mildly overbought from a technical standpoint, may face chart resistance moving forward. Here are the numbers in the overnight session this morning. September corn up 1.5, 449. December up 1.5 at 471. August soybeans up 4.75 at 1207. November up 3.75, 1205.5. August bean oil is up 9. August soybean meal is up 260 a ton. September Kansas City wheat 2.5 higher, 722.5. December up 2.5 as well at 735.75. 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
27: I'm Alex Makavica, back with you on the Rural Radio Network. Good morning. A York County youth-led organization is expanding its mission to improve food security and inspire young people to make a difference in their communities. The Difference Makers began after a community discussion last year on ag and food security. It's now in the process of becoming a nonprofit. Student leader Bridget Kavan says the organization has two primary goals.
28: Our first main goal is food security in York County. We want to be able to teach people how to grow their own food and help create a reliable food source for those in need, since we are one of the food deserts in Nebraska. And then the second goal, which is a little bit more, most might not see it, but in my eyes, I see that we want to help kids our age know that they can truly make a difference in our community.
27: The group plans to launch its public awareness campaign during the York County Fair, where they will host a booth in the Mercantile Building, hold a raffle fundraiser, and visit with fairgoers about the organization's mission. Organizer Carrie Hofschneider says the group is designed to extend beyond the classroom.
1: This needs to be bigger than the school, not bigger than FFA as an organization, but different. It fills a different need, and we need more community involved.
27: The organization has already secured support from founding sponsors and several ag and community partners in the area. They say their goal is to create sustainable projects that improve fresh access to nutritious food while giving young people meaningful leadership opportunities. Another student, Carly Uffelman.
4: We just want to see and get as many donations as we can to help increase the access to health and fresh food in our community.
27: The Difference Makers will be at the York County Fair, encouraging community members to stop by, learn, and support the efforts. And more on this story is at RuralRadioNetwork.com. 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
7: The area of present-day southwestern Virginia was not surveyed until the 1750s. Many of those who came this far into the interior of the colony had a very important purpose in mind.
11: The folks that settled here were building a dream of having their own piece of property where they could basically be left alone, but they weren't being left alone, and that was the big problem.
7: Michael Henningsen, president of the Abingdon Muster Grounds Committee, says those who first settled this area were mostly farmers and hunters, many of whom were Scotch-Irish.
11: That's a uniquely American term for the Scottish Presbyterians that were hunted down by the King's Army and by the Anglican Bishops' armies.
7: The spot where we did this interview in Abingdon, Virginia, was an important spot for early settlers.
11: Literally, the Wilderness Trail is less than 100 yards to the north of us. And Colonial Road was an established path, and this property sits right on Colonial Road.
7: This spot had been a noted gathering place for Native Americans as well. A creek and meadow provided a place where travelers could feed and water horses and meet with others. Settlers began farming and took steps to secure their area.
11: You were required to gather and train all of the men between the ages of 15 and 50 and train on a regular basis. They were like the first responders. So if you were getting attacked, who would you call? You'd call the militia.
7: Although the American Revolution began in 1776, men from this area were mostly not involved in the war. That began to change as the war drug into the year 1780. The story of these muster grounds and the end of the Revolution is next time as we travel the countryside. In Abingdon, Virginia, I'm Andrew McRae.
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16: ABC News, I'm Chuck Severson. Torrential rain setting off more flooding in parts of Texas. As we hear from ABC's Jim Ryan, more high water rescues.
0: The swift water rescue crews pre-positioned along the Guadalupe River are being put to the test today.
1: There's an elderly couple that's trapped in their house. I don't know if we can get to them or not.
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0: The audio from Broadcastify, the state has deployed more than 800 vehicles and 1,300 personnel for rescue and recovery efforts, with more help coming from Louisiana and Oklahoma.
16: Wildfires in Minnesota and Canada again leading to smoky, hazy conditions for millions of people from the Great Lakes to the Northeast. Air quality alerts issued for more than a dozen states. President Trump addresses the country tonight, expected to discuss election security, specifically issues around the 2020 election. An Italian court has just convicted the former head of an Italian highway operator after the deadly collapse of a bridge in Genoa 8 years ago. This is ABC News. Backing a temporary suspension of routine immigration enforcement traffic stops, Maine Senator Susan Collins, after ICE officers shot a driver to death in a coastal town of Maine Monday, less than a week after an ICE agent in Houston shot and killed a man at a traffic stop during a deportation crackdown.
3: The entire Maine delegation has asked for a thorough, full, an impartial investigation to be conducted by the independent office of the Inspector General.
16: President Trump does not support a suspension of ICE traffic stops. Censorship concerns in Hong Kong, whose top security official said today that booksellers should ensure the titles they sell do not harm national security. Yesterday, five people linked to two bookstores were arrested. United Airlines is trying to attract flyers with another luxury, an empty middle seat. The space will be used for a shared table. Chuck Severson, ABC News.
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8: For today, for Friday, Saturday, and most of Sunday, there's really nothing new. We're just going to continue to go through the motions with hot temperatures, sunny to partly sunny skies, breezy east to southeast winds at times. We're still seeing subtropical moisture nudge closer. Over the next few days, if you look north and west, you'll see cloud buildup and some towering thunderstorms that will have a very difficult time coming off the higher terrain and mountains. So we'll see them, but we won't get them, and we'll continue to be hot. Sunday is the day where we start to see the chinks in the armor of the high pressure finally

0: The weakening high and the realignment of the high pressure system will finally get the monsoonal moisture flow over the mountains and on into the plains beginning Sunday and will be with us all of next week, offering up some better opportunities for rain and putting a little bit of a throttle on the heat as well. Here's your forecast from the Platte Valley Bank Weather Center. More of the same, highs 90s, low 60s, breezy, hot conditions, gusty southeast winds at times, and dry weather for today, Friday, and Saturday, and for a good part of Sunday. Sunday evening and Sunday night, some thunderstorms. Thunderstorm activity will linger in the late Sunday evening and nighttime hours. Then Monday through Friday of next week, a daily chance of showers and thunderstorms, and not quite as hot.
1: We had 95 degrees for a high temperature in Scottsbluff yesterday. The overnight low was 63. Today's average high is 91 with an average low of 60. Our record high in Scottsbluff, 108 degrees. That was in 2006. And a record low of 47 degrees all the way back in 1907. Sunrise this morning was at 5:33. It'll be setting at 8:27 this evening. And as we check conditions, we are seeing sunny skies across the region this morning. Alliance right now at 67 degrees, 74 in Chadron, Ogallala reporting 69, also 69 at Sydney, also 69 at Kimball, 65 in Pine Bluffs, Cheyenne now 62 degrees, it's 68 in Torrington. And here in Scottsbluff at Western Nebraska Regional Airport, a temperature of 69 degrees, the dew point at 59 with 70% relative humidity. Right now, an east breeze at about 10 miles per hour and a rising barometer, 30.11 inches. And again, 69 degrees at the airport right now. We also have 69 at our studios at KNEB. We're at 8 past 7 o'clock on this Thursday morning as daybreak continues. Now with an update on news, here's News Director Scott Miller. Good morning, Scott.
2: Good morning, Dave. Good morning, everyone. 7 people, 5 of them juveniles, are behind bars following a series of warrants served by local, state, and federal authorities Wednesday. In a release, Scottsbluff County Attorney Dave Eubanks says information developed by the Wing Task Force over several months that the individuals were involved in drug trafficking and possession of fully automatic firearms led to a sweep of warrant service that started in the early morning hours by SWAT teams from Scottsbluff County and the Nebraska State Patrol, as well as the U.S. Marshals Metro Fugitive Task Force. Adults arrested were 19-year-old Rockney Gukason and 18-year-old Preston Torres Isles, both for possession of a machine gun. 5 juveniles, 3 of them age 17, one of them 16, and the other 15, were all taken into custody, 3 of them charged with possession of a machine gun, and 2 with distribution of a controlled substance, cocaine. Warrants were served in Scottsbluff, Gearing, and Baird throughout the overnight and daylight hours. The Scottsbluff and Gearing Police Departments, Scottsbluff County Sheriff's Office, the Nebraska State Patrol, including their air wing, Homeland Security Investigations Agents and Regional West Ambulance Service also provided personnel for the operation. A high-speed getaway on a Nebraska interstate ended with nowhere left to run. The Nebraska State Patrol says a trooper tried to stop a motorcycle Monday afternoon on the interstate west of Sydney after spotting it speeding at more than 90 miles an hour with its hazard lights flashing. Instead of pulling over, the rider accelerated to 118 miles an hour, weaving recklessly down the interstate before finally giving up near mile marker 53. 42-year-old Arlie McCloy III of West Virginia was arrested and booked into the Cheyenne County Jail on charges including flight to avoid arrest and willful reckless driving. Nebraska recorded 21 traffic deaths in June, according to the Nebraska Department of Transportation, fatalities occurring in 19 separate crashes across the state. 12 of those deaths happened on rural roads, while 4 involved motorcyclists. There was also 1 pedestrian, 1 bicyclist, and 1 UTV operator killed. So far this year, Nebraska has recorded 104 traffic fatalities, down just 1 from the same point last year. State officials also note that only 29 of the 85 vehicle occupants killed statewide this year were confirmed to be wearing a seatbelt. Scottsbluff city leaders have unveiled a proposed $94.9 million budget for fiscal year 2027, a major increase over the current budget driven largely

0: by the proposed $25 million aquatic center project. City Manager Kevin Spencer outlined the key details during Wednesday morning's budget workshop session at City Hall.
1: That's a $36 million increase, but we have the aquatic center in there in case it passes in November of this year. We have $4 million in there for the Safe Streets for All in case that grant is approved, the implementation grant. And then we have $1 million for the grid purchase up at the country club. And then there's another bond in there for a street project. And we'll go over that as we go through this.
0: Other budgeting highlights include city employees receiving a 3% cost of living raise, no increases in property tax funding for the fourth consecutive year, the possible creation of two new city jobs, and a roughly 3% increase in water, wastewater, and environmental service rates. The Department of Health and Human Services is investigating a child neglect case after daycare staff inadvertently left a student in a van while the rest of the group went to the pool. KNEB News has learned that the incident occurred last week under the watch of Kids First Daycare at Vine United Methodist Church in Scotts Bluff. In a letter, Pastor Craig Collins said after the child's absence was noted, they returned to the van and discovered the child, who wasn't hurt, upset, or displaying any symptoms or illness. Collins says the church staff self-reported to DHHS and notified the child's parents immediately, adding the church has reviewed their transportation policy and met with staff to ensure inexcusable events such as this one never happen again. Parents had reached out to KNEB News since the incident had come to light, expressing concerns on how it could have happened in the first place and wanted to know if there would be any consequences for the staff members involved. Well, yesterday was National Hot Dog Day. One local bank teamed up with a local nonprofit to celebrate. Riverstone Bank Marketing Director Becca Pierce says Wednesday's event was all for a great cause.
2: Hot dogs and cool sips came out of National Hot Dog Day. So today we are all about supporting the Panhandle Humane Society. They have some of their hot dogs down here that would be, think you were pretty cool if you took them home today. We also have Steph's dessert company selling lemonade, and they're donating a portion of their sales to the Humane Society. And we at Riverstone Bank, we're grilling up hot dogs and taking a free will donation again to go to the Humane Society. So it's just a fun day to get out and have a hot dog.
0: Staff with the Panhandle Humane Society had Fitzgerald, Pepperberry, and Old Man Jenkins on hand, some of whom were dogs that were rescued from a massive hoarding situation just east of Scottsbluff earlier this year. If you missed out but would still like to help out, you can make an online donation to PHS by going to panhandlehumanesociety.org. 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
4: 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This is John Gelline with the USDA Market News Service with your morning market report. 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
12: Good morning, I'm Lacey Shippey for the Rural Radio Network, and it's time to take a look at the factors influencing today's commodity trade. On the line with us from Chicago is Craig Turner with StoneX. Good morning, Craig.
13: Yeah, good morning. So, interesting overnight action in the wheat market. We spiked up, could have been some short covering. You know, we did have some fresh fighting in the Black Sea, but we did go up about 20-30 cents there. We estimate the funds are still short about 20,000 to 30,000 contracts, and with all the issues going on now in the Black Sea, we doubt they want to be short. So that has definitely going on. We also had the export sales report this morning, and old crops pretty much came in as expected, but new crop soybeans, there is about 65 million bushels that was reported there. So that's nearly 2 million metric tons of the 25 we're expecting China to buy. The weather is going to be pretty hot here in the Midwest, so we should get support here going into weekend on that with temperatures being into basically 80s to the 100s, no matter, you know, depending on where you are. So it's a firmer tone, most likely heading into the weekend. One also interesting point, we've been hearing from cash traders that there's not a whole lot of activity in the Black Sea right now, and that includes corn, wheat, and also the oil seeds, the sunflower. So we could start seeing some of those offers coming back into the United States and South America. We're also hearing that China is looking to even buy more soybeans from the U.S. from some of the cash traders. So we'll see how we look here, you know, going into the last 2 days of the week, but it does seem supportive for the grain and oilseed markets.
12: 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That is Craig Turner with StoneX Financial here on the Rural Radio Network.
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12: 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It's time now for our livestock comments this morning from Jerry Stoll with Country Futures in Frankfort, Kansas. Good morning, Jerry.
17: Hi, good morning, Lacey. Currently, we're seeing the S&P futures down 26, dollar index 100.40, up 13. Now, futures indicating currently up 26, crude oil 80, 61, up 101. Flipping over to the pork complex, last night's lean hog index 94, 42, up 55. Pork cutout value last night up 25, 101.46. Saw big gains in hog futures yesterday, pretty well across the board, up 180 to 250 points here. We'll just call futures mixed to firmer when they open here this morning at 8:30. Cattle complex, the latest CME feeder index was 369.07, down 125. Can't stop the bleeding here in the beef. Last night's print was 371.28, down 267. Now all of a sudden we're within reach of that 365 level we've heard a lot of people talking about now for weeks. Cash fed trade lower this week, decisively lower. What we saw yesterday in Nebraska was 238 to 240. And, you know, we've seen beef trade this week in the 375 to 378 area, mostly 380, mostly 375 early. Iowa the same way, 238 and 385 in the beef early. The South has yet to trade many. 240 is kind of what the one packer's thinking. Futures have been down now for 13 straight days. It's about a $20 break in the August live cattle. Feeders about a $25 break or more. And things look pretty stretched here to the downside. We'll call futures mixed here on the opening.
12: Thank you, Jerry. That is Jerry Stoll of Country Futures here on the Rural Radio Network. This is Dr. Kim Collette from Pioneer Animal Clinic with this week's Veterinary Viewpoint. Now that we are getting some warmer weather, we would like to talk about heat stroke in dogs. This is an emergency that requires immediate treatment. Dogs don't sweat like humans do, so high temperatures can cause their body temperature to rise to dangerous levels. Such things as being left in a hot car, being confined with no shade or water, and strenuous exercise in hot, humid weather. 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You must move the dog out of the heat source and try to cool them down. Use cool and not ice water, put in front of a fan or cool packs in the groin area. 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
22: Chris Catron with you for an update here at the Sports Desk this morning. We'll start with Legion Baseball. Garing Platte Valley Company swept at Laramie in a doubleheader yesterday. Laramie wins it by the scores of 11-9 and 9-6. Garing had 16 hits in a Game 1 loss, but they commit 5 errors. Grayer Hinton 4-for-4 at the plate. He drove in 4. Che Molina took the loss on the mound. In Game 2, Laramie made 8 errors, but still found a way to get the job done. They win it with 3 runs in the 6th inning. Ayler Bell had 2 hits and an RBI in the loss. Gearing assistant coach Danny O'Boyle after a tough day on the road.
23: Kind of a frustrating afternoon. We felt like we could have taken 2 up here with what we saw, and unfortunately, we just didn't execute defensively in both games. I don't think either team played stellar defense by any means, like you mentioned. But like you said, in Game 1, we looked at the box score afterwards. I didn't realize we had quite that many hits. We out-hit them by a lot, but we're still leaving a ton of guys on base, and that's killing us. It's killing innings. We got to be able to produce when we got guys in scoring position. But then defensively, we're hanging our pitchers out to dry, just giving a lot of extra opportunities.
22: With the losses yesterday, Gearing drops to 15-12, scheduled for a home doubleheader with Ogallala coming up on Sunday. Also yesterday, Alliance won twice at home, the Spartans beating Chadron 8-3. That was the 300th career win for head coach Carlos Palamo. Alliance also a win over Sydney 8-0. For Wesco, the postseason area brackets have been finalized. The Zephyrs at their A7 tournament in Grand Island. They're the number 2 seed. They'll open against Kearney tomorrow afternoon. Head coach Jason Blanco feels the team is in a good spot heading into the weekend.
24: This year, I do feel really good about it. I think this is one of the most competitive teams we've had for the area tournament in a few years. So, I like our chances, and our pitching is gonna hold up, as long as we can swing it and play defense, I think we got a good shot.
22: The Zephyrs at the double elimination area tournament in Grand Island starting tomorrow. Kearney, their day one opponent. I'll have the broadcast on 107.3. The Trail at 2:45. First pitch at 3 o'clock. For the Express, they'll host the Juniors A7 tournament, and they're the 7 seed, and they get one of the 2 Grand Island teams in round 1 tomorrow night. First pitch at Cleveland Field set for 7:30. Both those area tournaments for Wesco running through Tuesday. And for the Class B Juniors State Tournament in Wayne starting on Saturday. The Alliance Spartans Juniors, they'll open against Norris at 4 o'clock Central Time. Last night at Oregon Trail Park Stadium, all Outlaws as they beat the Pioneers 15-0 in 5 innings. The Outlaws scored in every inning last night, including a 4-run first.
25: Lee Jones was one of the better slugs on this Outlaws team at 5-17. But 1-1 to him. Swung on, hit well, and he's going to show it off there. That one's going to sky and send Wade back to the wall. It's going to one-hop the wall. Martinez will come in to score without a throw, and Lee Jones will be able to cruise into second base.
22: Bob Parsons, the call on KNEB. 15 runs on 13 hits for the Outlaws. Jones 3-for-3, knocked in 2. Tegan Maloney had a night 4-for-4, a home run, and 5 RBI. Isaiah Murillo, 3 hits. Alan Seepersod shut down the Pio's bats to the tune of just 3 hits allowed, no runs. He struck out 6. Tonight, the Outlaws hit the road to play Morgan County. Tomorrow night, the Pioneers and Outlaws Outlaws back at the stadium for a 6:35 first pitch here on KNEB. That's tomorrow night. World Cup yesterday, two second-half goals, and Argentina beats England 2-1. That sets up the final on Sunday with the two top-ranked teams in the FIFA ranking squaring off for the World Cup title. It'll be Spain playing Argentina starting out 1 o'clock on Sunday. And Nebraska senior Grant Clevenger signed an undrafted free agent contract with the Chicago White Sox. Clevenger becomes the fifth Husker from this year's team to sign with a Major League Baseball franchise. That's the latest here at the Sports Desk this hour. I'm Chris Cottrell.
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2: 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With an update on weather, we turn to meteorologist Dawn Day.
3: For today, for Friday, Saturday, and most of Sunday, there's really nothing new. We're just going to continue to go through the motions with hot temperatures, sunny to partly sunny skies, breezy east to southeast winds at times. We're still seeing subtropical moisture nudge closer. Over the next few days, if you look north and west, you'll see cloud buildup and some towering thunderstorms that will have a very difficult time coming off the higher terrain and mountains. So we'll see them, but we won't get them, and we'll continue to be hot. Sunday is the day where we start to see the chinks in the armor of the high pressure finally showing itself, and the weakening high and the realignment of the high pressure system will finally get the monsoonal moisture flow over the mountains and on into the plains beginning Sunday and will be with us all of next week, offering up some better opportunities for rain and putting a little bit of a throttle on the heat as well. Here's your forecast from the Platte Valley Bank Weather Center. More of the same, highs 90s, low 60s. Breezy, hot conditions, gusty southeast winds at times, and dry weather for today, Friday, and Saturday, and for a good part of Sunday. Sunday evening and Sunday night, some thunderstorms. Thunderstorm activity will linger in the late Sunday evening and nighttime hours. Then Monday through Friday of next week, a daily chance of showers and thunderstorms, and not quite as hot.
2: We are seeing hazy sunshine across the region this morning at our Scotts Bluff studios right now, 73 degrees at KNEB. 7:34 now as daybreak continues. We turn to an update on news and news director Scott Miller. Good morning, Scott.
5: Good morning, Dave. Good morning, everyone. Seven people, five of them juveniles, are behind bars following a series of warrants served by local, state, and federal authorities Wednesday. In a release, Scotts Bluff County Attorney Dave Eubanks says information developed by the Wing Drug Task Force over several months that the individuals were involved in drug trafficking and possession of fully automatic firearms led to a sweep of arrest and search warrant service starting in the early morning hours by SWAT teams from Scotts Bluff County and the Nebraska State Patrol, as well as members of the U.S. Marshals Metro Fugitive Task Force. Adults arrested were 19-year-old Rockney Gukason and 18-year-old Preston Torres Isles, both for possession of a machine gun. Five juveniles, three of them age 17, one of them 16, and the other 15, were also taken into custody, three of them charged with possession of a machine gun, and two with distribution of a controlled substance, cocaine. Warrants were served in Scottsbluff, Gearing, and Baird throughout the overnight and daylight hours without incident. The Scottsbluff and Gearing Police Departments, Scottsbluff County Sheriff's Office, Nebraska State Patrol, including their Air Wing, Homeland Security Investigations Agents, and Regional West Ambulance Service also provided personnel for the operation. A high-speed getaway on a Nebraska interstate ended with nowhere left to run. The Nebraska State Patrol says a trooper tried to stop a motorcycle Monday afternoon on Interstate 80 west of Sydney after spotting it speeding more than 90 miles an hour with its hazard lights flashing. Instead of pulling over, the rider accelerated to 118 miles an hour, weaving recklessly down the interstate before finally giving up near mile marker 53. 42-year-old Arlie McCloy III of West Virginia was arrested and booked into the Cheyenne County Jail on charges including flight to avoid arrest and willful reckless driving. The Nebraska Department of Health and Human Services is investigating a child neglect case after daycare staff inadvertently left a student in a van while the rest of the group went to the pool. KNEB News learned of the incident occurring last week under the watch of Kids First Daycare at Vine United Methodist Church in Scottsbluff. In a letter, Pastor Craig Collins said after the child's absence was noted, they returned to the van and discovered the child, who wasn't hurt, upset, or displaying any symptoms or illness. Collins says the church self-reported to DHHS and notified the child's parents immediately, adding that the church has reviewed their transportation policy and met with staff to ensure inexcusable events such as this never happen again. Parents have reached out to KNEB News since the incident has come to light, expressing concerns on how that could have happened in the first place and wanting to know if there were any consequences for the staff members involved. Scottsbluff City leaders have unveiled a proposed $94.9 million budget for fiscal year 2027, a major increase over the current budget, driven largely by the proposed $25 million Aquatic Center project. City Manager Kevin Spencer outlined the key details during Wednesday morning's budget workshop session at City Hall.
4: That's a $36 million increase, but we have the Aquatic Center in there in case it passes in November of this year. We have $4 million in there for the Safe Streets for All in case that grant is approved, the implementation grant. And then we have $1 million for the grid purchase up at the country club, and then there's another bond in there for a street project, and we'll go over that as we go through this.
5: Other budget highlights include city employees receiving a 3% cost of living raise, no increases in property tax funding for the fourth consecutive year, the possible creation of two new city jobs, and a roughly 3% increase in water, wastewater, and environmental services. Yesterday was National Hot Dog Day. One local bank teamed up with a local nonprofit to celebrate. Riverstone Bank Marketing Director Becca Pierce says Wednesday's event was all for a great cause.
6: Hot dogs and cool sips came out of National Hot Dog Day. So today we are all about supporting the Panhandle Humane Society. They have some of their hot dogs down here that would be, think you were pretty cool if you took them home today. We also have Steph's dessert company selling lemonade, and they're donating a portion of their sales to the Humane Society. And we at Riverstone Bank, we're grilling up hot dogs and taking a free will donation again to go to the Humane Society. So it's just a fun day to get out and have a hot dog.
5: PHS staff had Fitzgerald, Pepperberry, and Old Man Jenkins on hand, some of whom were dogs that were rescued from a massive hoarding situation just east of Scottsbluff earlier this year. If you missed out but would still like to help out, you can make an online donation to PHS by going to panhandlehumanesociety.org. And Nebraska recorded 21 traffic deaths in June, according to the Department of Transportation. 19 separate crashes accounted for those deaths. 12 of the deaths happened on rural roads, while 4 involved motorcyclists. There was also 1 pedestrian, 1 bicyclist, and 1 UTV operator killed. So far this year, Nebraska has recorded 104 traffic fatalities, down just one from the same point last year. State officials also note that only 29 of the 85 vehicle occupants killed statewide in 2026 were confirmed to have been wearing a seatbelt. You'll want to have the Rural Radio Scottsbluff app on your smartphone or tablet. Presented by Regional West and available in the Google Play or Apple Store, it will bring you the latest news, weather, sports, you can get closings, listen to all our stations, and more. 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
4: As drought conditions persist, cattle producers should consider feed resources that can complement low-quality forage. Brandon Smith, assistant professor at Auburn University, talks about how soybean hulls should be a consideration for producers.
5: So soy hulls in particular fit that system because at the time, very affordable. And, you know, feed markets go up and down over the year. So if we listen to this podcast next year, then this may be totally out of the realm of possibility. But as we go in waves of those byproduct feeds, what I really like about soy hulls is you get a moderate level of protein. So the protein, you know, we're not talking about the type of protein that's going to be a soybean meal, of course. You know, we're not taking the endosperm out of that. We're dealing with the outer seed coat. So I would call it moderate protein, but you're also getting digestible fiber. And the combination of those two mean that you're really not shifting a nutrition program away from that forage and fiber-based system. And that's where sometimes in our supplementation and feeding programs, we can get in trouble when you take something that's very dense in starch or very dense in protein, you shift the rumen ecology over and it's almost a shock to the system. Soy hulls in particular, and I would put those in the same category as something like distillers grains or some of the cotton byproducts, really work in that system because they don't shift that rumen ecology away from its natural state.
4: Brandon explains what soy hulls are and where they come from.
5: So the soy hull itself is going to be the outer layer, the seed coat or almost shell, if you will, of the soybean. So it's not the shell as in the pod, just the outer coating of the bean itself. And we get this from processing soybeans for oil. So the main product out of the soybean is going to be the soybean oil. From that, we have soybean meal, which is the dried remaining portions. The hull, so seed coat, is going to come from that, and then the amount of soy hulls that are generated are going to depend on what type of soybean meal was being produced. So you can adjust the standardized protein in soybean meal by how much hull is added back into that system. Soy hulls themselves then come off. You can have them loose, or in the past 10 years or so, I've seen more use of them as pelleted.
4: Brandon also points out what kind of energy is being supplied by the soy hulls.
5: On a TDN basis, soy hulls are going to be in that 70 to 75% range, somewhere thereabouts. So to put that in perspective, we generally look at hay. Now this, of course, hay is going to be all over the board, but hay we generally think of as that 50 to 55% range being the floor of what you need for maintenance. So we're looking at something that I would call halfway between a forage, so a hay, versus a concentrate, like if you were feeding cracked corn or something like that. You know, not even that, but as we look at these soy hulls, you know, all fiber is not created equal. If they're on a pasture-based system or a hay system, they're getting plenty of the physically effective fiber, you know, the scratch factor, long stem type fiber. Soy hulls offer us that unique aspect of digestible fiber. So it's chemical fiber. It chemically makes up fiber, but the digestibility is higher.

0: which is where you get that higher TDN, that's what really benefits the system. And where you were going with the using a fiber-based energy source over something like a starch-based, it meshes very well.
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6: I'm Pete Ricketts, candidate for Senate, and I approve this message.
7: Everything about Democrat Dan Osborne is fake.
8: Osborne says he's independent, but he's endorsed by the Democrat machine. Osborne admitted he'd give Democrats control of the Senate.
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7: Dan Osborne claims he's for the working man, but Osborne and his wife paid themselves hundreds of thousands of dollars through shady Wyoming companies they control, skirting election laws.
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3: 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Grain trade was mixed overnight. Corn and soybean futures are both 1 to 2 cents lower. These markets are reaching overbought conditions and may be due for some correction. Corn exports last week were 12.4 million bushels for old crop and 12.3 million bushels for new. Soybean export sales were 6.9 million bushels for old crop and 65 million bushels for new. The domestic demand still looks good, with the crush report showing over 214 million bushels in June. That's over 10 million bushels higher than the estimates. And wheat futures rose last night on some short covering, but by the end of the session, they pulled back and KC wheat dipped lower. The attacks continue between Ukraine and Russia, and the reports from the area say that there is hardly any activity in the Black Sea for corn, wheat, and oil seeds. September corn unchanged at 447.5, December unchanged at 469.5. August soybeans are down 1.25 at 1201, November down a quarter at 1201.5. September Chicago wheat is up 3.5 at 681.25, December up 4 at 696. September Kansas City wheat down 3/4 at 719.25, December up a half at 733.75. August live cattle are down 60 cents at 229.47, October down 22 at 225.75, August feeders down 12 at 349.82, September down 95 at 343.35, October lean hogs are up 35 cents at 87.07, December up 50 at 77.87 here on the Rural Radio Network.
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12: Good morning, everyone. Welcome to News Extra. Vaccines for our kids, kind of a hot topic these days, especially when we've had a number of childhood illnesses who've kind of cropped back up here fairly recently, measles being one of them. And we are joined today by Panhandle Public Health District Immunization Coordinator Tina Cook. Thank you very much for being here.
13: Thank you for inviting us.
12: So the Vaccines for Children program, we have a program that's kind of set up through Panhandle Public Health that's intended to help parents navigate what can be kind of a, I suppose, confusing issue for them. Give us the details on what the program's all about.
13: Well, you know, at PPHD, we offer the convenience of a walk-in immunization clinic, so no appointments are necessary, which for the busy parents often makes it just easier for them to fit that into their schedules. You know, our walk-in immunization clinic hours are Tuesday through Friday from 8:30 to 4. And I also think this is just a good time to remind everybody, as it was already brought up, that everyone, whether you're uninsured or children on Medicaid, we do have a program. It's referred to as the Vaccine for Children's program that is available at no cost to those that are under the age of 19.
12: Now, the vaccination schedules changed over the years. I mean, if you think about when we were kids, it was, gosh, what, maybe five or six vaccines that we had to have for school age. And these days, it's a full gamut. And it varies by state. That's always up to the state health officials to set those. Does that make it a little more difficult maybe for parents to navigate? Maybe put a little undue pressure on them to where they're wondering if they're, you know, making the right choice in doing a vaccine?
13: You know, it sure can. And we at PPHD always want to listen to what the parents are telling us, what their needs are, what their concerns are, supplying with that education, the information that they need so they can make that decision that they feel like is best for their family and for their child.
12: And is it that lack of knowledge, that lack of information perhaps about the illnesses and the vaccines themselves that really, I guess, is one of the top questions that parents may have, especially when it comes to those vaccinations that may be out there, like HPV, which isn't a requirement necessarily for school age kids, but it's highly recommended.
13: Well, you know, there are many times that parents ask these questions surrounding the mixed messaging that's heard across the different social media platforms. You know, we know that vaccines help protect our children from life-threatening diseases. An extended time out of school due to vaccine-preventable diseases can have a real negative impact on the child's learning, causing delays and setbacks. And then, you know, if your child happens to develop long-term health deficits and complications due to the disease itself, that also can be life-altering for the family. Often we look at those that are vaccinated as really a protection for some of our high-risk and most vulnerable individuals and population groups against many of the vaccine-preventable diseases.
12: Now, with the extended clinic hours, is that it's not just going to be a one and done with the extended clinic coming up here the first time on the 22nd.
13: That is correct.
12: It's going to be different times, different days. Give us the details on that, if you would.
13: Yeah, you know, we do have that a walk-in immunization clinic, and as we I stated earlier, our hours are generally Tuesday through Friday from 8:30 to 4:00. And then our back-to-school extended hour walk-in immunization clinic is coming up soon, mm-hmm. the first one being on Wednesday, July 22nd, and then again on a Tuesday, August 4th. And those hours are going to be from 8 a.m. in the morning through 6 p.m.
12: Mm-hmm. Yeah, it's something giving people a little more flexibility to be able to bring their kids in. And, of course, this is the time of year where you have to have those vaccination records intact and ready to go, especially if you're just starting kids off in either pre-K or kindergarten, or the first time in the school system, whatever the case may be, that those you have to have those ducks in a row before the kids even step through the door.
13: That is absolutely correct. At PPHD, we offer all required and recommended vaccines from as early as 2 months of age through the lifespan. And this time of year, we really start to see an influx of school-aged children, specifically, as you mentioned, those entering kindergarten and seventh grade who are in need of completing their required and recommended school vaccines.
12: So if people have questions about the either the program, the Vaccines for Children program, or the extended clinic hours, even the regular clinic hours, where do they go for information?
13: Yes, absolutely. You can always contact us at 308-633-2866 or access our website at www.pphd.org.
12: Fantastic. Some good information for parents who have kids entering this new school year, especially youngsters are, like Tina said, those entering into the seventh grade. And generally information that parents should be keeping at the front of their mind this time of year, every year, no matter what grade their kids are headed into school. Tina, thank you for joining us.
13: Yes, and thank you for inviting us.
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19: ABC News, I'm Chuck Sievertson. Warnings this morning about a potentially flood wave moving down the Guadalupe River in Texas in the midst of the days of torrential rain. Watching it all, ABC News chief meteorologist Ginger Z.
20: There were flash flood emergencies throughout the morning in both Kendall and Kerr County, Texas. That level 4 out of 4 threat, this is the third day in a row of this. It's not just Texas, though. Today we do have a level 3 out of 4. The monsoon has turned on and could cause some serious flash flooding with 2-inch per hour rainfall rates. Tucson is included right down to the Mexican border, so please be careful in those washes.
19: Not much rain in sight over those raging wildfires in Minnesota and Canada. They're pumping smoke into the air over states from the Great Lakes to the northeast. Another day of hazy conditions on the way. New retail sales numbers show we slowed our spending down in June compared to May. Retail sales rising just 0.2%, according to the Commerce Department. First-time unemployment claims down. This is ABC News. Armed Forces personnel aged 30 and older will receive annual testosterone screenings as part of routine health exams, says Defense Secretary Pete Hegseth. Helen Burney, Assistant Professor of Urology, Indiana University.
0: When we have low testosterone, this can contribute to fatigue, reduced muscle strength, decreased endurance, impaired concentration, low mood, even lower bone mineral density.
19: Hegseth says those diagnosed with testosterone deficiency can undergo testosterone replacement therapy. Cleared by the courts, which ruled against changes to an exhibit explaining slavery at the site of George Washington's home in Philadelphia. A map of slave trade routes and a timeline on slavery were removed to comply with President Trump's order. Michael Corrin, an activist.
21: So he's denying the horrors of slavery. For example, there was a panel here called The Dirty Business of Slavery. That's gone. Why is that gone?
19: Chuck Sievertson, ABC News.
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26: For today, for Friday, Saturday, and most of Sunday, there's really nothing new. We're just going to continue to go through the motions with hot temperatures, sunny to partly sunny skies, breezy east to southeast winds at times. We're still seeing subtropical moisture nudge closer. Over the next few days, if you look north and west, you'll see cloud buildup and some towering thunderstorms that will have a very difficult time coming off the higher terrain and mountains. So we'll see them, but we won't get them, and we'll continue to be hot. Sunday is the day where we start to see the chinks in the armor of the high pressure finally showing itself, and the weakening high and the realignment of the high pressure system will finally get the monsoonal moisture flow over the mountains and on into the plains beginning Sunday and will be with us all of next week, offering up some better opportunities for rain and putting a little bit of a throttle on the heat as well. Here's your forecast from the Platte Valley Bank Weather Center. More of the same, highs 90s, low 60s, breezy, hot conditions, gusty southeast winds at times, and dry weather for today, Friday, and Saturday, and for a good part of Sunday. Sunday evening and Sunday night, some thunderstorms. Thunderstorm activity will linger in the late Sunday evening and nighttime hours. Then Monday through Friday of next week, a daily chance of showers and thunderstorms and not quite as hot.
25: Hazy morning sunshine across the region this morning. Those temperatures are slowly creeping back up to be hot again this afternoon. Right now at our studios in Scottsbluff, we have 74 degrees at KNEB. We're at 8:06 now and set once again for an update on news. And we send it to News Director Scott Miller. Good morning, Scott.
12: Good morning, Dave. Good morning, everyone. Seven people, five of them juveniles, are behind bars following a series of warrants served by local, state, and federal authorities Wednesday. In a release, Scottsbluff County Attorney Dave Eubanks says information developed by the wing

0: as well as the U.S. Marshals Metro Fugitive Task Force. Adults arrested were 19-year-old Rockney Gukason and 18-year-old Preston Torres Isles, both for possession of a machine gun. Five juveniles, three of them age 17, one of them 16, and the other 15, were all taken into custody, three of them charged with possession of a machine gun, and two with distribution of a controlled substance, cocaine. Warrants were served in Scottsbluff, Gearing, and Baird throughout the overnight and daylight hours. The Scottsbluff and Gearing Police Departments, Scottsbluff County Sheriff's Office, the Nebraska State Patrol, including their air wing, Homeland Security Investigations Agents, and Regional West Ambulance Service also provided personnel for the operation. A high-speed getaway on a Nebraska interstate ended with nowhere left to run. The Nebraska State Patrol says a trooper tried to stop a motorcycle Monday afternoon on the interstate west of Sydney after spotting it speeding at more than 90 miles an hour with its hazard lights flashing. Instead of pulling over, the rider accelerated to 118 miles an hour, weaving recklessly down the interstate before finally giving up near mile marker 53. 42-year-old Arlie McCloy III of West Virginia was arrested and booked into the Cheyenne County Jail on charges including flight to avoid arrest and willful reckless driving. Nebraska recorded 21 traffic deaths in June, according to the Nebraska Department of Transportation, fatalities occurring in 19 separate crashes across the state. 12 of those deaths happened on rural roads, while 4 involved motorcyclists. There was also 1 pedestrian, 1 bicyclist, and 1 UTV operator killed. So far this year, Nebraska has recorded 104 traffic fatalities, down just 1 from the same point last year. State officials also note that only 29 of the 85 vehicle occupants killed statewide this year were confirmed to be wearing a seatbelt. Scottsbluff city leaders have unveiled a proposed $94.9 million budget for fiscal year 2027, a major increase over the current budget driven largely by the proposed $25 million aquatic center project. City Manager Kevin Spencer outlined the key details during Wednesday morning's budget workshop session at City Hall.
1: That's a $36 million increase, but we have the aquatic center in there in case it passes in November of this year. We have $4 million in there for the Safe Streets for All in case that grant is approved, the implementation grant. And then we have $1 million for the grid purchase up at the country club. And then there's another bond in there for a street project. And we'll go over that as we go through this.
0: Other budgeting highlights include city employees receiving a 3% cost of living raise, no increases in property tax funding for the 4th consecutive year, the possible creation of 2 new city jobs, and a roughly 3% increase in water, wastewater, and environmental service rates. The Department of Health and Human Services is investigating a child neglect case after daycare staff inadvertently left a student in a van while the rest of the group went to the pool. KNEB News has learned that the incident occurred last week under the watch of Kids First Daycare at Vine United Methodist Church in Scottsbluff. In a letter, Pastor Craig Collins said after the child's absence was noted, they returned to the van and discovered the child, who wasn't hurt, upset, or displaying any symptoms or illness. Collins says the church staff self-reported to DHHS and notified the child's parents immediately, adding the church has reviewed their transportation policy and met with staff to ensure inexcusable events such as this one never happen again. Parents had reached out to KNEB News since the incident had come to light, expressing concerns on how it could have happened in the first place and wanted to know if there would be any consequences for the staff members involved. Well, yesterday was National Hot Dog Day. One local bank teamed up with a local nonprofit to celebrate. Riverstone Bank Marketing Director Becca Pierce says Wednesday's event was all for a great cause.
2: Hot dogs and cool sips came out of National Hot Dog Day. So today we are all about supporting the Panhandle Humane Society. They have some of their hot dogs down here that would be, think you were pretty cool if you took them home today. We also have Steph's dessert company selling lemonade, and they're donating a portion of their sales to the Humane Society. And we at Riverstone Bank, we're grilling up hot dogs and taking a free will donation again to go to the Humane Society. So it's just a fun day to get out and have a hot dog.
0: Staff with the Panhandle Humane Society had Fitzgerald, Pepperberry, and Old Man Jenkins on

0: and some of whom were dogs that were rescued from a massive hoarding situation just east of Scottsbluff earlier this year. If you missed out but would still like to help out, you can make an online donation to PHS by going to panhandlehumanesociety.org. 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
10: 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On July 15th at Huss Livestock Market in Kearney, Nebraska, receipts totaled $24.58, last report $29.50, and a year ago at $15.35. Steers, medium and large ones, four weights, package deal at $5.50, five weights, $4.60 to $4.62, eight weights, $3.64 to $3.6675, nine weights, $3.44.5 to $3.59. Heifers, medium and large ones, four weights, 507.5 package deal, five weights, 407.5 to 442.5, 6 weights, 370.5 to 405. 7 weights, 349.5 to 355. 8 weights, 349.5 to 350. Winter Livestock in Dodge City, Kansas. Receipts total 1780, last reported 0, and a year ago as 0. Steers, medium and large ones, 5 weights. Package still 453. 6 weights, 414 to 420. 7 weights, 383.5. Package still 9 weights, another package still 329. Heifers, medium and large ones, 3 weights, 492 to 510. 4 weights, 443 to 507.5. 5 weights, 405 to 442.5. 6 weights, 371.75. Package still. 7 weights, another package still, 345. 8 weights, 317.25 to 319.5. And 9 weights, 306. Package still. Thank you.
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1: 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Grains are mixed this morning. Corn and soybean futures are both trading on either side of unchanged after the latest export report. Corn sales last week were 12.4 million bushels for old crop and 12.3 million bushels for new. Soybean export sales were 6.9 million bushels for old crop and 65 million bushels for new. And the domestic crush report exceeded expectations at 214 million bushels in June. There were also some rumors that China is looking to buy more U.S. soybeans. So far, they've bought about two of the anticipated 25 million metric tons. And wheat futures are mixed to higher as the attacks continue between Ukraine and Russia. September corn is down 2 1/4 at 445 1/4. December down 2 at 467 1/2. August soybeans down 3/4 at 1201 1/2. November up 1 3/4 at 1203 1/2. September Chicago wheat up 6 1/2 at 683 3/4. December up 7 1/4 at 699 1/4. September KC wheat up 4 3/4 at 724 3/4. December up 5 1/2 at 738 1/2. August live cattle are down 230 at 227.82. October down 192 at 224.07. August feeders down 277 at 347.17. September down 315 at 341.22. August lean hogs are up 17 cents at $100.50. October up 75 at 87.47. And class 3 milk for August is up 20 cents at 17.24. That's a look at your markets. 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
5: The University of Nebraska Center for Ag Profitability is offering education and practical applications to help landowners and land seekers protect the future of their operations, as well as helping aspiring farmers find ways to start their ag careers. Extension Educator Emeritus Alan Vanolik says current landowners can protect their legacy by using this valuable tool.
6: And so, you know, we're really taking care of a couple of problems. One problem is there's some land seekers that don't have access to land. The other problem is, in many cases, many of your cases as landowners, you have land and you have nowhere to get the land to, because if you have children, your children are no longer interested. The point is, before you put your land on the land link, make sure if you have children that you check with them one last time. Is there any chance that you're interested in coming back to the farm? We'd love to have you, or ranch. We'd love to have you. If there's not, then fine. Let's just go on. So you can apply for the land link. And here's some tips so you can do that application very efficiently and well. So before applying, just know that you're going to be asked a bunch of personal questions. But you're also going to be asked, how many acres do you have? What's the breakdown of those acres by crop? What's your breakdown of the acres by pasture and crop ground? What livestock do you have? What's the breakdown in your livestock? your machinery inventory. That's going to take a little time. You're just entering the tractors and the cultivators and the planters and the combines and trucks. And that's going to take a bunch of time to get that entered in because that all need to be entered. And then they're also going to want to know about what buildings you have, what your building inventory looks like, and what can be done with it in terms of future use for this other operator that might be coming to your operation. And the other question you should be thinking about before you apply is, would you be willing to rent out a smaller number of acres separately for some other scale of production? Especially if you live closer to one of the major towns in Nebraska, you may want to consider renting out 5, 10, 15, 30, 80, up to 80 acres for a small operator to do like a truck vegetable operation for farm to market thing. Don't expect quick results. I don't know what the processing time will be yet, but it's going to take me some time to sort through applications as they start coming in and interviewing people, setting up interviews, interviewing people as you'll be coming in. We'll do a preliminary interview based on the application received. You can't flunk the interview. That won't happen. I'm trying to get a feel for the landowners. I want to know what you're most proud of. I would like to know if you really want to keep this operation in business or not, or if you just want the operation to go away. I would like to know how you'd like to transition the operation in the future. What do you have for children, if you have children, and what's your obligation to those children? Do you have any obligation to children? What do your children expect? What are you willing to give? I mean, those kind of things have to be kind of thought about as you enter into this thing. And what is your commitment to the land seeker? Do you really want to keep this operation going? So let's think about that and have that conversation before you even think about applying. Let's think about that, have that conversation when I interview you too. We'll be doing both. Just kind of be thinking a little bit about what is your future use of the ground going to be? What do you want to have happen to that operation? I expect that you're going to have 20 to 30 land seekers apply for every landowner that you will get. Like I said in the previous slide, you're going to have some period of time between the listing date and the date you receive potential land seekers. Your information from your land is only coming to my office and me only. I'm not sharing that with the land seekers. But I will be sharing their applications with you as the landowner, and I expect 2, 3, 4, 5, I don't know, I'll have to see how many qualify, how many people get applications done to me that are complete, and I'll be interviewing them too, so I'll want to know what do they think. I want to try and set up as good a match as I can, especially after I maybe want to try and interview you first. And also know that we'll be having land seekers that are looking for land in specific corners of the state or specific parts of the state, and if your land is not there, then you may not have seekers right away, although I'm anticipating it. A lot of land seekers say, hey, we'll go anywhere. So then I can use them to look at your operation and that sort of thing.
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3: A lot of baseball to cover. 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Legion Baseball front and center right now. Gearing Platte Valley Company swept at Laramie in a doubleheader yesterday, 11-9 and 9-6 the finals. Gearing had 16 hits in that game one loss, but they commit five errors. At the plate, Grayer Hinton starred. He went 4-for-4 with 4 RBI. Che Molina took the loss on the mound. In game two, Laramie made 8 errors, but still found a way to win it with 3 runs in the bottom of the 6th inning. Ayler Bell at the plate for Gearing, 2 hits and an RBI. Gearing assistant coach Danny O'Boyle on the postgame show with Jeff Kelly after a tough day at Laramie.
11: Kind of a frustrating afternoon. We felt like we could have taken 2 up here with what we saw, and unfortunately, we just didn't execute defensively in both games. I don't think either team played stellar defense by any means, like you mentioned. But like you said, in game one, we looked at the box score afterwards. I didn't realize we had quite that many hits. We out-hit them by a lot, but we're still leaving a ton of guys on base, and that's killing us. It's killing innings. We got to be able to produce when we got guys in scoring position. But then defensively, we're hanging our pitchers out to dry, just giving a lot of extra opportunities.
3: With the losses yesterday, Gearing drops to 15-12, scheduled for a home doubleheader with Ogallala coming up on Sunday. Also yesterday, Alliance won twice at home, the Spartans beating Chadron 8-3. That was the 300th career win for head coach Carlos Palamo. Alliance also a win over Sydney 8-0. For Wesco, the postseason area brackets have been finalized. The Zephyrs at their A7 tournament in Grand Island. They're the number 2 seed. They'll open against Kearney tomorrow afternoon. Head coach Jason Blanco feels the team is in a good spot heading into the weekend.
12: This year, I do feel really good about it. I think this is one of the most competitive teams we've had for the area tournament, in a few years. So, I like our chances, and our pitching is gonna hold up, as long as we can swing it and play defense, I think we got a good shot.
3: The Zephyrs at the double elimination area tournament in Grand Island starting tomorrow. Kearney, their day one opponent. I'll have the broadcast on 107.3 The Trail at 2:45. First pitch at 3 o'clock. For the Express, they'll host the Juniors A7 tournament, and they're the 7 seed, and they get one of the 2 Grand Island teams in round 1 tomorrow night. First pitch at Cleveland Field set for 7:30. Both those area tournaments for Wesco running through Tuesday. And for the Class B Junior State Tournament in Wayne starting on Saturday, the Alliance Spartans Juniors, they'll open against Norris at 4 o'clock Central Time. Last night at Oregon Trail Park Stadium, all Outlaws as they beat the Pioneers 15-0 in 5 innings. The Outlaws scored in every inning last night, including a 4-run first.
13: Lee Jones was one of the better slugs on this Outlaws team at 517. The 1-1 to him. Swung on, hit well, and he's going to show it off there. That one's going to sky and send Wade back to the wall. It's going to one-hop the wall. Martinez will come in to score without a throw, and Lee Jones will be able to cruise into second base.
3: Bob Parsons, the call on KNEB. 15 runs on 13 hits for the Outlaws. Jones 3-for-3, knocked in 2. Tegan Maloney had a night, 4-for-4, a home run and 5 RBI. Isaiah Morello, 3 hits. Alan Seepersod shut down the Pios bats to the tune of just 3 hits allowed, no runs. He struck out 6. Tonight, the Outlaws hit the road to play Morgan County. Tomorrow night, the Pioneers and Outlaws back at the stadium for a 6:35 first pitch here on KNEB. That's tomorrow night. World Cup yesterday, 2 second-half goals, and Argentina beats England 2-1. That sets up the final on Sunday with the 2 top-ranked teams in the FIFA rankings squaring off for the World Cup title. It'll be Spain playing Argentina starting at 1 o'clock on Sunday. And Nebraska senior Grant Clevinger signed an undrafted free agent contract with the Chicago White Sox. Clevinger becomes the 5th Husker from this year's team to sign with a Major League Baseball franchise. That's the latest here at the Sports Desk this hour. I'm Chris Cottrell.
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17: We're at 8:33 on this Thursday morning as daybreak continues. Now with an update on weather, we send it to meteorologist Don Day.
18: For today, for Friday, Saturday, and most of Sunday, there's really nothing new. We're just going to continue to go through the motions with hot temperatures. Sunny to partly sunny skies, breezy east to southeast winds at times. We're still seeing subtropical moisture nudge closer. Over the next few days, if you look north and west, you'll see cloud buildup and some towering thunderstorms that will have a very difficult time coming off the higher terrain and mountains. So we'll see them, but we won't get them, and we'll continue to be hot. Sunday is the day where we start to see the chinks in the armor of the high pressure finally showing itself, and the weakening high and the realignment of the high pressure system will finally get the monsoonal moisture flow over the mountains and on into the plains beginning Sunday, and will be with us all of next week, offering up some better opportunities for rain and putting a little bit of a throttle on the heat as well. Here's your forecast from the Platte Valley Bank Weather Center. More of the same, highs 90s, low 60s, breezy, hot conditions, gusty southeast winds at times, and dry weather for today, Friday, and Saturday, and for a good part of Sunday. Sunday evening and Sunday night, some thunderstorms. Thunderstorm activity will linger in the late Sunday evening and nighttime hours. Then Monday through Friday of next week, a daily chance of showers and thunderstorms, and not quite as hot.
17: We are seeing sunny skies across the region this morning at our Scottsbluff studios right now. We have 76 degrees at KNEB. 8:35 now on Daybreak for a Thursday morning. We're set for an update on news, and we send it again to News Director Scott Miller. Good morning, Scott.
19: Good morning, Dave. Good morning, everyone. Seven people, five of them juveniles, are behind bars following a series of warrants served by local, state, and federal authorities Wednesday. In a release, Scottsbluff County Attorney Dave Eubanks says information developed by the Wing Drug Task Force over several months that the individuals were involved in drug trafficking and possession of fully automatic firearms led to a sweep of arrest and search warrant service starting in the early morning hours by SWAT teams from Scottsbluff County and the Nebraska State Patrol, as well as members of the U.S. Marshals Metro Fugitive Task Force. Adults arrested were 19-year-old Rockney Gukason and 18-year-old Preston Torres Isles, both for possession of a machine gun. Five juveniles, three of them age 17, one of them 16, and the other 15, were also taken into custody, three of them charged with possession of a machine gun and two with distribution of a controlled substance, cocaine. Warrants were served in Scottsbluff, Gearing, and Baird throughout the overnight and daylight hours without incident. The Scottsbluff and Gearing Police Departments, Scottsbluff County Sheriff's Office, Nebraska State Patrol, including their Air Wing, Homeland Security Investigations Agents, and Regional West Ambulance Service also provided personnel for the operation. A high-speed getaway on a Nebraska interstate ended with nowhere left to run. The Nebraska State Patrol says a trooper tried to stop a motorcycle Monday afternoon on Interstate 80 west of Sydney after spotting it speeding more than 90 miles an hour with its hazard lights flashing. Instead of pulling over, the rider accelerated to 118 miles an hour, weaving recklessly down the interstate before finally giving up near mile marker 53. 42-year-old Arlie McCloy III of West Virginia was arrested and booked into the Cheyenne County Jail on charges including flight to avoid arrest and willful reckless driving. The Nebraska Department of Health and Human Services is investigating a child neglect case after daycare staff inadvertently left a student in a van while the rest of the group went to the pool. KNEB News learned of the incident occurring last week under the watch of Kids First Daycare at Vine United Methodist Church in Scottsbluff. In a letter, Pastor Craig Collins said after the child's absence was noted, They returned to the van and discovered the child, who wasn't hurt, upset, or displaying any symptoms or illness. Collins says the church self-reported to DHHS and notified the child's parents immediately, adding that the church has reviewed their transportation policy and met with staff to ensure inexcusable events such as this never happen again. Parents have reached out to KNEB News since the incident has come to light, expressing concerns on how that could have happened in the first place and wanting to know if there were any consequences for the staff members involved. Scottsbluff city leaders have unveiled a proposed $94.9 million budget for fiscal year 2027, a major increase over the current budget, driven largely by the proposed $25 million Aquatic Center project. City Manager Kevin Spencer outlined the key details during Wednesday morning's budget workshop session at City Hall.
20: That's a $36 million increase, but we have the Aquatic Center in there in case it passes in November of this year. We have $4 million in there for the Safe Streets for All in case that grant is approved, the implementation grant. And then we have $1 million for the grid purchase up at the country club. And then there's another bond in there for a street project. And we'll go over that as we go through this.
19: Other budget highlights include city employees receiving a 3% cost of living raise, no increases in property tax funding for the fourth consecutive year, the possible creation of two new city jobs, and a roughly 3% increase in water, wastewater, and environmental services. Yesterday was National Hot Dog Day. One local bank teamed up with a local nonprofit to celebrate. Riverstone Bank Marketing Director Becca Pierce says Wednesday's event was all for a great cause.
21: Hot dogs and cool sips came out of National Hot Dog Day. So today we are all about supporting the Panhandle Humane Society. They have some of their hot dogs down here that would be, think you were pretty cool if you took them home today. We also have Steph's dessert company selling lemonade, and they're donating a portion of their sales to the Humane Society. And we at Riverstone Bank, we're grilling up hot dogs and taking a free will donation again to go to the Humane Society. So it's just a fun day to get out and have a hot dog.
19: PHS staff had Fitzgerald, Pepperberry, and Old Man Jenkins on hand, some of whom were dogs that were rescued from a massive hoarding situation just east of Scottsbluff earlier this year. If you missed out but would still like to help out, you can make an online donation to PHS by going to panhandlehumanesociety.org. And Nebraska recorded 21 traffic deaths in June, according to the Department of Transportation. 19 separate crashes accounted for those deaths. 12 of the deaths happened on rural roads, while 4 involved motorcyclists. There was also 1 pedestrian, 1 bicyclist, and 1 UTV operator killed. So far this year, Nebraska has recorded 104 traffic fatalities, down just 1 from the same point last year. State officials also note that only 29 of the 85 vehicle occupants killed statewide in 2026 were confirmed to have been wearing a seatbelt. Make sure you download the KNEB Storm Center weather app presented by Viero Wireless. We'll give you detailed hourly forecasts, up to 15-day outlooks, app-exclusive videos, live radar, and more when you get it from the Google Play or Apple Store. 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
22: It is building upon previous efforts in the realm of scientific research within the U.S. Department of Agriculture.
23: The USDA Science Blueprint, as well as the U.S. Agricultural Innovation Strategy.
22: Now the Undersecretary for Research, Education, and Economics, Scott Hutchins, is among those working with Agriculture Secretary Brooke Rollins and other USDA officials in instituting a set of priorities for scientific research for the department. I'm Rod Bain. The Undersecretary goes over the priorities and what they perhaps look like on the field and consumer levels in this edition of Agriculture USA. USDA began 2026 working to implement a strategic plan for scientific research. That's stemming from a memorandum of understanding signed by the Agriculture Secretary as 2025 ended. Five priorities are listed in the memorandum. What are they, and what might they look like in initiative or action form? The department's Undersecretary for Research, Education, and Economics, Scott Hutchins, starts with
23: increase U.S. grower and rancher profitability and or reduce variability in profitability.
22: Simply put, building upon what has made American agriculture the most productive grower of farm and food products in the world, while also advancing producer profitability.
23: Another area is to help us expand markets and uses of agricultural products and byproducts.
22: The undersecretary says a core part of two REE agencies, the Agricultural Research Service and National Institute of Food and Agriculture, is expanding markets and uses of agricultural products and byproducts.
23: So that we can have value growth within our markets and increase the exports and ultimately reduce the trade deficit that we have in agriculture. And we've had some really good success in this space, particularly in the areas of biofuels, sustainable air fuels, and so forth and so on. But there's really no limit to the kinds of opportunities and the kinds of products and byproducts that we can continue to find from our various agricultural commodities, whether they be soybeans or whether they be some specialty products.
22: Perhaps one of the more recognizable aspects of ag research among USDA's scientific research priorities,
23: the need to protect the integrity of U.S. agriculture and horticultural systems from invasive species, foreign organisms, and the like. We have a number of very significant issues with regard to invasive pests, and we have situations where we're continuing to ensure or hope to maintain the integrity of our systems where these pests don't have a negative impact.
22: Then there is the priority of soil health improvement as a means to regenerate U.S. farm productivity.
23: To ensure that our land and our soil is perpetually more productive year in and year out. So if our land is able to produce more each and every successive year, that I think by definition suggests that it's healthy and that it can continue to regenerate that productivity. So there are a number of excellent tools and programs to help our farmers and ranchers do this. And our goal is to ensure that we put those in a context that we allow them to focus on their land and their farm profitability as a result of that.
22: Undersecretary Hutchins notes a fifth scientific research priority that consumers perhaps can relate to.
23: For us to utilize our extensive nutrition research to better understand the impact of nutrition and food on chronic diseases. One area that I'm particularly fascinated by and curious of and think holds a lot of promise is the notion of precision nutrition and the impact of food quality and so forth.
22: The undersecretary sees the use of advanced technologies and artificial intelligence to advance USDA's research priorities and producer benefits.
23: The pace and the extent of its development has, I think, surprised everyone. And so within agriculture, we see that as an opportunity for us really to double down on a number of our long processes that have been the foundation for growth in agriculture. So one example might be how we can utilize artificial intelligence to help our plant breeders to develop more quickly new varieties and new traits and new attributes without having to continually focus on the traditional methods of doing all the field research. We can use AI as a way for us to reduce the number of trials, to reduce and improve the probability of success with particular attributes.
22: What the USDA scientific research priorities perhaps best reflect, according to the undersecretary, is a comprehensive and connected system.
23: All the way from the beginning where the farmers are looking for profitability within their enterprise to the point where their produce and their products are the basis of improving human health and reducing chronic disease. We have a very wide spectrum of activity within REE.
22: This has been Agriculture USA. I'm Rod Bain reporting for the U.S. Department of Agriculture in Washington, D.C.
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22: Shopping for your choice of meat or poultry, whether at a farmer's market, local store, or butcher shop, you are probably familiar with USDA grading as a consumer guide, especially regarding beef. Robert Eaton of the Agricultural Marketing Service explains the use of artificial intelligence in creating time and cost efficiencies for end users.
5: Cameras with image classification technology are used to deliver objectivity and consistency in grading and have reduced staffing needs thanks to efficiencies gained. A grade is determined through an AI model, and the images are uploaded to a server for remote oversight by AMS staff. Technology has streamlined the process, cutting customer costs by as much as 50%, thus improving accessibility to grading services and opening new marketing opportunities, especially for small family-owned operations.
22: In addition, there is improved data collection tech to improve efficiency.
5: An AI-powered image classification model using LiDAR and traditional cameras and staff with decades of experience are shaping the model to grade young cattle, and when implemented, a 25% increase in market coverage is plausible, improving market transparency and efficiency, further supporting American agriculture.
22: But grading does not just apply to meat. Grain producers and traders rely on USDA grading to determine both quality and value. AMS's Charles Parr says recent developments in tech are improving grading of U.S. rice. One example, a tool called the C-Grade Value Pro.
6: This state-of-the-art instrument analyzes individual kernels with 90% coverage, delivering accurate, consistent results in a fraction of the time.
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22: Among additional examples of tech in cotton grading,
9: 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Another effort to prevent delays in grading samples is the ability to reprint scannable tags in the lab, helping to eliminate delays in final grading.
22: I'm Rod Bain reporting for the U.S. Department of Agriculture in Washington, D.C.
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26: 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Now that we are getting some warmer weather, we would like to talk about heat stroke in dogs. This is an emergency that requires immediate treatment. Dogs don't sweat like humans do, so high temperatures can cause their body temperature to rise to dangerous levels. Such things as being left in a hot car, being confined with no shade or water, and strenuous exercise in hot, humid weather. 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You must move the dog out of the heat source and try to cool them down. Use cool and not ice water, put in front of a fan or cool packs in the groin area. Notify your veterinarian so that emergency treatment can begin as soon as you are able to get your dog to your veterinarian. Please call Pioneer Animal Clinic at 635-3188 if you have any questions about keeping your dog from getting heat stroke.
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11: The grounds of the Sand Hills Global Event Center have completely transformed for the big event that kicks off on Sunday, the National High School Finals Rodeo. That will take place this year and next year before going back to Gillette, Wyoming for the next 2 years after that. We had the chance to catch up with James Higginbotham. He's the executive director of the National High School Rodeo Association and talked about what it means to bring this event to Lincoln.
12: We are an association that's made up of 43 states, 5 provinces of Canada, Mexico, Australia, New Zealand, and Guatemala, about 15,000 members. Now here, They rodeo all year long to qualify to come here. So here we have just under 1,800 contestants. We'll have 2,275 stalls, and we'll count 1,500 folks. And that doesn't cover all of them. A lot of them would be staying downtowns in motels and hotels and bed and breakfast. We all shop. We all buy groceries and buy diesel.
11: What excites you the most about this next generation of rodeo athletes that are competing, the best of the best here in Lincoln this weekend?
12: Well, you will see these young people as they're checking in, as I'm sure you witnessed, and they get a back bump. And what really makes me excited about the future of the country and our families is they have to wear those back numbers. We kind of kid them and say, you have it on all time unless you're swimming. And that's for several reasons. One reason is we need to know they are contestants, and we want the merchants and people downtown to know this is part of our people. And what's really good is when we talk to merchants, they say to us, and I say this very modestly, you have some of the most polite yes sir and no sir and thank you young people that there is. And as far as being good athletes, if you want to see some young people show off their athletic ability against livestock animals, come to the high school finals, and you will be amazed at the ability they do have.
11: Talk about the work they put in all year round and what it takes to qualify for this.
12: Each of the states in the United States and the countries that I named, they start in September rodeoing with the goal of getting here next year. But you know what they have to do to get there is take care of the animals. They've got to water, feed, exercise, practice, and a lot of kids would get out of school and be goofing off. They go home and clean a stall. And I think that is just a wonderful thing for them to accept that responsibility and do the things they need to do to get here.
11: Again, the National High School Finals Rodeo kicking off Sunday in Lincoln.
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20: ABC News, I'm Chuck Sievertson. Second day of confirmation hearings for Attorney General nominee Todd Blanche kicks off with witness testimony. Danny Bensky, a Jeffrey Epstein survivor, opposed to Blanche, claims the release of Epstein files was botched, not excluding her personal info.
21: It was humiliating.
20: Supporting Blanche, Jennifer Boss, whose daughter was killed, a non-citizen accused.
25: I couldn't save my daughter. But Todd Blanche is Attorney General. He might save yours.
20: Torrential rain setting off more flooding in parts of Texas. ABC's Ginger Z.
28: That's what happens when you get 10 to 20 inches of rain in 2 days, and then on top of it, have more to come today. That level 4 out of 4 threat. This is the third day in a row of this.
20: Another day of unhealthy air for millions from the upper Midwest to the Northeast because of smoke from wildfires in Canada and Minnesota carried south. Retail sales rose 0.2% in June after being up a revised 1% in May, says the Commerce Department. This is ABC News. Cleared by the courts, which ruled against challenges, changes to an exhibit explaining slavery at the site of George Washington's home in Philadelphia. A map of slave trade routes and a timeline on slavery were removed to comply with President Trump's order for a more positive presentation. Miguel Johnson is a street guide for tourists.
29: In a memorial talking about slavery, and we're talking about the fact that you had the first black president, too, also matters. But waiting, that's not here anymore.
20: A new high-flying idea for this type of gambling, ABC's Jay O'Brien.
30: Kalshi, one of the two largest prediction markets, has notified federal regulators it plans to let users bet on the percentage of canceled flights at any given airport and if that rate of cancellations would rise or fall. The company already offers similar bets for New York's JFK and Chicago's O'Hare, but this new plan would extend well beyond those, covering airports nationwide.
20: Chuck Sievertson, ABC News.
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9: Here's your forecast from the Platte Valley Bank Weather Center. More of the same, highs 90s, low 60s, breezy hot conditions, gusty southeast winds at times, and dry weather for today, Friday, and Saturday, and for a good part of Sunday. Sunday evening and Sunday night, some thunderstorms. Thunderstorm activity will linger in the late Sunday evening and nighttime hours, then Monday through Friday of next week, a daily chance of showers and thunderstorms, and not quite as hot.
10: It is Thursday morning, July 16th, and this is AgriTalk. Welcome to AgriTalk. I'm your host, Chip Flory. The grain markets have been on both sides of unchanged this morning. Wheat is working higher, but corn has been an anchor on bean prices so far today. August live cattle working on extending the slide to 14 consecutive sessions, and losses during the decline have reached $20 in the front month contract. Lean hogs are mixed, but the trend is still drifting higher for the hog market, and cash market is leading the way. It is time to check in with Paul Niefer, the farm CPA. He's got an update for us on SDRP, ECAP, ARC, PLC. It's tough to keep up with the stuff from the IRS, but Paul will keep us up to date. And Bill Lapp from Advanced Economic Solutions will join us at the bottom of the hour. I want to get Bill's take on the cooler-than-expected inflation data that has flowed into the market this week. And at the end of the show, I've got some observations from a road trip to southwest Iowa to share with you. Angie Stump Denton from Drovers will hop on as soon as we get a news update from Tyne Morgan. Good morning.

0: hard to on the path that I took from Northeast Iowa to Southwest Iowa. It was tough to find a hole in the crop.
1: Really?
0: It looks pretty doggone good out there. I'm not saying it's perfect.
1: Right, right.
0: It's still got a long ways to go.
1: Yeah.
0: But boy, I tell you what, the crop health really looks good for right now. Yeah.
1: It has turned off so dry here. Like, and we're in just this pocket. Yeah, surprisingly. Yep. It was so wet in June, and now it's turned off so dry, which, you know, isn't great when you plant in wet conditions and those roots don't have a chance to go down. I'll be interested to see how things yield with this stress this week. But yeah, surprisingly, we need a rain, Jeff. And it's County Fair Week, and usually it rains County Fair Week. Right. And we haven't had that. But anyway, let's get into the news, Jeff, because there is a lot to cover. The Trump administration is moving ahead with new 25% tariffs on many Brazilian imports beginning July 2022. But some of Brazil's biggest agricultural exports actually won't be affected. And it seems corn growers and ethanol producers are happy. Cattle groups, not so much. Okay, so let's start off. Brazilian beef, coffee, and orange juice are all exempt from the new tariffs, despite calls from U.S. cattle groups to target imported beef. Brazilian ethanol, though, will face higher tariffs, although imports have already dwindled in recent years. The move comes as the administration continues to pressure Brazil over trade barriers and other economic policies. The 25% tariffs, though, Chip, are part of the Section 301 action against Brazil. U.S. Trade Representative Jamison Greer says safeguarding American economic interests against unfair trade practices is the bedrock of President Trump's America First policies. But like I said, mixed reactions to this announcement today.
0: Yeah. Okay. The unfair trade practices, bedrock of President Trump's America First. U.S. consumers are also on his American First agenda. So look at what's exempt. Stuff that goes direct to a grocery store. Brazilian beef, coffee, orange juice. That's why those products are exempt. He's trying to hold down consumer costs. That's the bottom line.
1: Well, USDA, Chip, is preparing a major overhaul of how it collects and reports agricultural data. DTN reporting Agriculture Secretary Brooke Rollins says a National Agriculture Statistics Service modernization plan will be released later this summer. The goal is to improve transparency, streamline reporting, and restore confidence in USDA data. The review comes as survey response rates that we've talked about here on the show, Chip. They've dropped from more than 80% in the early 1990s. So about 30% today. USDA also plans to examine recent reporting discrepancies, explore using new technologies like satellite data, and also determine whether some reports can be consolidated while improving accuracy for farmers and the markets. But it's important to note, Chip, Secretary Rollins posting actually a picture of that meeting from yesterday. There is now a group of farmers and industry leaders who are part of this modernization plan, okay? And Chip, I know a couple farmers that actually went to the lockup on Friday for that WASDE report because they felt like they needed to see how it was done. But noticeably absent from that meeting yesterday, USDA NAS employees. So it will be interesting to see how these conversations unfold, what this plan means, and if it can improve some of the accuracy that farmers have been complaining about.
0: Yeah. Well, and the whole process needs to be modernized. By the fact that the farmers are there talking means that the farmers want to have a voice in what in the estimates, okay, that are coming out of NAS. Well, there's a way to do that. You can have a voice. You can participate in the surveys and provide accurate information. That's one pretty easy way to participate and have your voice heard.
1: Man, I wish I knew how you really felt on that subject. Anyway, moving on. Talk of more farmer aid. Okay, so this is something just 3 weeks after President Trump said he was seeking an additional $11 billion in farmer aid. It seems that push is gaining traction. House Republicans are proposing $12 billion in additional farm aid as part of a broader $95 billion budget package.
0: Did we lose? Oh, there she is.
1: Did you lose me?
2: Carry on. We're good.
1: Well,
0: okay, carry on.
1: My husband's dreams come true. Anyway, just 3 weeks after President Trump said he was seeking an additional $11 billion in aid, House Republicans are proposing $12 billion in additional aid. Now, the House Budget Committee is expected to take up the plan next week. But this, you know, this is Trump's original request allocated $10 billion to row crops and specialty crops planted in 2026. The additional $1.1 billion carved out for Florida farmers. But I will say, Chip, there is a growing number of farmers that are saying, listen, let's put a pause on this aid. Is it doing more harm than good? Should we let the market work itself out? I am just hearing more and more farmers say this. So we'll see how all of this transpires, but it's an interesting conversation. It seems like

0: this $12 billion in additional farm aid is ramping up. Those efforts are ramping up in Congress.
1: Excellent. Tyne, thank you so much. We appreciate you.
0: Thanks,
1: we'll talk
0: Chip.
1: To you again later.
0: Bye.
1: Let's bring in Angie Stump, Denton Editorial Director at Drovers. Angie, two tick-borne diseases, they look nearly identical in the field. How do you tell them apart, and why is it important to?
2: Yeah, Chip, good morning. Great to talk to you today. Yeah, a story that I put up on Drovers this week compares anaplasmosis with filariosis, which is what's caused by that Tularia, that Asian longhorn tick that we've been writing about here on Drovers.com. And so I just kind of sat down with Dr. Craig Payne from University of Missouri and then also Dr. John Curran from Virginia Tech and kind of talked to them and put together an article comparing the two of them. One thing that I'd like to point in the article, there's a great chart that compares the two, the anaplasm and the tularosis, from causes all the way down to history and vaccine and treatments that producers can go check out online. But the big nugget is they look a lot alike.
1: Yeah.
2: And the only way to tell if it's tularosis or anaplasmosis is by test. So producers need to, diagnostics is the way to confirm if it's anaplasm or tularosis. Treatment, there is no treatment for tularosis, but there is for anaplasm.
1: Okay. Gotcha. So that's why it's important to figure out exactly what you're dealing with, because, it takes performance away from those animals, right?
2: Correct. It reduces weight, milking. It also can cause abortion. Late term abortions, especially with the Tularia. And so it's important to kind of figure that out. Mortality. And the thing about both of them is once they're infected, the herd is infected. So once it becomes endemic, you don't want to get it out of your herd because then they're just going to get reinfected. And so it's important to know, to do the diagnostics and figure it out. There is an experimental vaccine for anaplasm. At this time, there is not for tularosis as well.
1: Gotcha. Good stuff, Angie. Thank you so much. That's Angie Stump, Denton Editorial Director at Drovers. Get all those details, www.drovers.com. We'll be back with AgriTalk in a moment.
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3: Welcome back to AgriTalk. I'm Chip. Glad that you are with us here on this Thursday morning. And joining us right now, Paul Niefer, Farm CPA Report. Hey, Paul, how you doing, buddy?
4: Doing great. Down in Mississippi, getting ready to speak at the Mississippi Land Bank annual meeting. So I'm looking forward to that. But I'm looking forward to even more talking with you.
3: Very good. What's going to be your message down there in Mississippi?
4: A little bit of what we're talking about today, about the qualified pasture entity rules. Also, we'll be talking about some updates as what I expect or the projected amount of ARC payments for rice and cotton, because that's a big deal down in this country compared to maybe the Midwest.
3: Sure. Okay. Now, I look at your farm CPA reports on a regular basis. And some of the notes here, good news on SDRP with equipment gains. What are we talking about here, Paul?
4: Yeah, so under 23 and 24 SDRP, which is what we're working with right now, farmers are allowed to get an extra payment limit. Doesn't mean an extra payment, just an extra payment limit if more than 75% of their adjusted gross income, so net income, is from farming. However, under the old rules, before OBIC came into effect, in order for equipment gains to be farm income, you had to have other farm income that was more than two-thirds of total income. Well, that was very difficult for farmers to meet that rule. Well, OBA said, hey, going forward, equipment gains are going to automatically be farm income. Well, USDA came out on June 2nd and said, yes, equipment gains are farm income. But we thought that was only applicable going forward for programs going forward. And remember, SDRP is 23 and 24, so we didn't think that applied to those programs. Well, it turns out, as of June 2nd, it applies to those programs too.
3: So retroactive.
4: We were not expecting that. So it's retroactive to those programs. So that means farmers that under, you know, they talked to their CPA. The CPA said, hey, you don't qualify. You really need to go back to your CPA and find out if you now qualify, because likely the reason the CPA told you you didn't qualify is because you couldn't meet that two-thirds test. And I think I was telling you before we got online here, I've talked to probably 100 CPAs and farmers where they've had that happen. So there's there's probably several hundred farmers out there that would qualify for an additional payment limit. Again, not necessarily a double payment, but that extra payment limit.
3: Okay, so dollars and cents it to us. What does that extra payment limit mean?
4: So for corn, soybeans, and wheat, those type of crops, it's an extra $125,000. For specialty crops, you know, it's an extra $775,000, goes all the way up to $900,000. So, you know, for those guys, that's a huge deal. But even for a corn and a soybean and a wheat farmer, let's say they qualified originally for $250,000, but they were cut off at $125,000. This is an extra $125,000. So it could be a pretty big deal.
3: Yeah. I mean, it's definitely real money, Paul.
4: And I think that's also why, if you look at the dashboard, and I didn't look at it this morning, but I think there's still a couple billion still allowed to be paid out under SDRP. So that's still going to give them a cushion to get that payment made to those farmers. So, and the deadline, you know, some people were thinking, well, the August 12th deadline means I need to get this in right away. My understanding, and I've got it in writing, is the deadline for SDRP is actually April 30th to file your FSA 510. That's the more than 75. So you don't have to panic trying to get this done now. But the quicker you get it done, the sooner you get your payment. And the other interesting thing is, Chip, you remember we had ECAP clear back a year and a half ago?
3: Right.
4: And that also had the ability to get an extra payment limit if more than 75% of your income was from farming. Now, that was gross income, which was easier. You actually have until August

0: 15th to go ahead and file the CCC 943 to get that extra payment limit if you originally didn't qualify. So, so good news, you know, we got one deadline coming up that not too many farmers we have to worry about on that because they likely qualified. But if they didn't qualify, check with your CPA. Certainly on SDRP, this is a big deal.
1: Okay. All right. Excellent. Excellent. You filed a series of reports on the trends in the 2025, ARC and PLC payments. Let's recap what you found there, Paul.
0: Yeah. So let's go in and look at the ones where the MYA price is now final. So we have three crops that we have final prices. That's wheat was final at 506. I think it was, yeah, 506. So that means under PLC, you're going to get $1.29 per bushel payment on wheat. Now you have to multiply that by 85%. So it's like $1.09 net per base acre. On barley, it came in at 1 penny above the effective reference price. So no PLC payment on barley. And then on oats, it came in at, I think 18 cents above the final effective reference price. It came in at 323. The effective reference price is 305. So barley and oats, you're only going to get a payment if ARC actually shows a payment. You're not going to get a PLC payment. Now on wheat, I went through probably not all the states because there's a lot of states that grow wheat, but most of the states, almost in every situation, PLC is going to pay more than ARC. So you just take your PLC yield. Let's say you have an 80 bushel yield for PLC. You multiply that by $1.09. You're going to get about $87 per acre, base acres on wheat. So that's good. Over on corn and soybeans, mm-hmm. It's sort of a mixed bag. You're looking at, if you're in the eastern corn belt where you had lower yields, ARC likely is going to pay more than PLC. If you're looking at the western corn belt, Minnesota, PLC likely is going to pay more than ARC. And that's sort of across the board on both corn and soybeans. Now on grain sorghum, definitely PLC is going to be the payment. It's going to be similar to wheat. PLC is definitely going to pay more than ARC. So now again, those are projections as far as corn, soybeans, and sorghum and so on. Now cotton and rice, we know PLC is going to be the biggest payment on that, but okay. We're getting pretty close to final, MYA prices on corn and soybeans. We only got a month and a half to go. So those are not going to change too much.
1: Right. Right. Because of all of the sales that have already taken place and it's a weighted.
0: Yeah, exactly.
1: Price that comes out. So you've got a note here. ARC IC does not get the higher of.
0: Yeah. So, and somebody had reached out to me a couple times and I finally went back and I actually looked at the code and then I looked at the new OBA rules. And then I looked at the fact sheet. If you signed up for ARC-IC, and that's where you get payments based on what you actually grow. Remember, you only get paid on 65% of base acres in that situation. You don't get the greater of PLC or ARC. You're stuck with ARC-IC. Whereas for 2025, for everybody else, ARC-CO and then PLC, you get automatically higher too. Now, we're not talking a lot of acres. We're talking like less than 1% of all the base acres signed up for ARC-IC.
1: Okay. All right. I'm going to jump to this morning's post that you put out there. I think it's very important. There's some adjustments on the mileage rates. What's going on there?
0: Yeah. So now most farmers probably typically for their farm pickup probably don't use the mileage rate, but for their other vehicles, like the spouse's vehicle that runs into town to the bank and all that stuff, you're going to use the standard mileage rate. It was at 72 cents per mile. It actually got boosted up to 76 cents per mile, which is the highest rate ever. Now, if you factored in for inflation, believe it or not, back in 1971, it was 10 cents a mile. If you factor that in for inflation, that's equivalent to about 85 cents a mile. So that's how much inflation has gone up, especially in the 70s. But, and then over on the charity side, it went up by about 3 cents, if I remember right. But, this is the all-time high. Typically, they don't do it midway through the year, but because of the big increase in fuel costs, because of the Iran situation, they had to come out and increase the rate. So between January 1 and June 30th, 72 cents a mile, July 1 through the end of the year, 76 cents a mile.
1: Okay. All right. So you got to blend the two there. Yeah. You also talked about some guidance on the payment limits.
0: Yeah, so we saw a thing back in January where we thought the payment, remember, OBA increased the payment limit from 125,000 up to 155,000, then indexed to inflation. And the inflation actually started with the 25 crops. So we keep hearing 155. Well, that really meant nothing because the only program that paid out at 155,000 limit was FBA earlier this year. So for 2025, it's fixed at 160,000 is the payment limit. And then 2026, it's also fixed at 164,000 payment limit. So those are actually, and it's right on the website, USDA's website. Those are the official ones. The January seemed to indicate that this was an estimate, but that was the final numbers.
1: Gotcha. Paul, as always, some important updates there for us. We sure appreciate it. You travel safe. Have fun down in Mississippi.
0: I will. Thanks, Chip.
1: All right. That is Paul Niefer, Farm CPA, with some important updates. Boy, the OBA just had so many things to keep track of that can influence your filings here and your business decisions. All right. Coming up next, we've got Bill Lapp from Advanced Economic Solutions talking about this cooler than expected inflation data. What's it really mean for us? We'll talk to Bill next here on AgriTalk.
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1: Joining us now, Pro Farmer economist Lane Acree. Lane, corn's just kind of been an anchor on the grains today, hasn't it?
6: Yeah, sure has. We're seeing some profit taking in corn today, and that's kind of going across the complex. And, you know, I think more of that can be attributed to wheat than maybe what we think, because we saw that big spike high in wheat overnight. And since we've turned quite a bit lower, we're over 20 cents off that overnight high in September SRW futures. But that selling is pretty broad based across the complex. We've got December corn down a nickel at 464 and a half. That's below that 466 level that we've keyed as pretty technically significant. November soybeans down 0.75 cents at 1201. We poked below that $12 mark early this morning. We've since recovered that level. That's going to be a pretty key level. We're still somewhat sideways since the past couple of weeks. We've been unable to really get a big push above those highs. So we'd like to see a move higher sooner rather than later. Yeah. Meal's helping out to the upside here this morning. We've got September meal up 450, soybean oil down just modestly. And we've got September SRW futures down 0.25 cents now at 677. Like I said, well off the overnight highs. September HRW down 2.5 at 717.5.
1: All right. Well, the beatings continue in the cattle complex, Lane.
6: Yeah, we're down pretty heavily here this morning. August fats down about 350 at 226.50. August feeders down 535 at 344.60. We've seen sharply lower cash trade initiate this week. We're working lower for the 14th consecutive session. That would tie the consecutive lower closes that we saw in 2019, and that's how far back we have to go to see that. Hogs, meanwhile, not seeing too much volatility this morning. A little bit of weakness front end, strength in the back end.
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7: 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Grains are mixed this morning. Corn and soybean futures are lower, with next week's weather showing a little bit of a cool down after this week's heat wave. The chances for rain in the western plains and the northwest corn belt will remain very limited for the next 10 days as well. Corn and beans are getting into some oversold territory and we're due for a bit of correction. We could be seeing that here today. Wheat futures are very moderately mixed, taking a breather from yesterday's sharp rally. The attacks continue between Ukraine and Russia, and Europe is still suffering from the heat, with production estimates still falling. And cattle futures are lower once again, led by the feeders. Cash trade is lower, with 238 to 240 in Nebraska. Dress trade at 375 to 378. September corn is down 5 3/4 at 441 3/4. December down 5 1/2 at 464. August soybeans down 3 1/2 at 1198 3/4. November down 2 1/2 at 1199 1/4. September Chicago wheat down 1 1/4 at 676 1/4. December up 1/4 at 692. September Kansas City wheat down 2 3/4 at 717 1/4. December down 1 1/2 at 731 3/4. August soybean meal up 440 at 323.30. August bean oil down 37 at 72.55. August live cattle are down 367 at 226.45. October down 345 at 222.55. August feeders are down $6 at 343.95. September down 6 at 338.37. That's a look at your markets here on the Rural Radio Network.
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9: For the NOPA report or the crush report or whatever I would do, I don't have a skin in the game. I'm giving my best estimates. But, you know, you can't always completely trust those. I think that the biggest influence on it, up or down, is gasoline prices and where they measure it, what time of the month they do. We have bigger year-over-year gains in May, and then we saw actually a almost 10% decline from May to June, and we'll see where we go from here. We're going to swing back and forth, and I think the ups and downs in crude oil prices and the energy markets are really going to dictate what happens with inflation data.
1: Yeah. You know, and it's not just gasoline prices. This diesel market, Bill, and I'm not exactly sure what's going on, but it's just – we just don't have, we're not refining enough diesel for the demand that's in the marketplace right now, right?
9: That's correct. And the flows of oil, the type of oil going through the Strait of Hormuz is more dedicated toward distillates and diesel fuel. So that has a larger impact on your diesel fuel price, what's going on now in the circumstances, than on an overall basis. And the PPI, the producer price index for June, showed diesel prices up 66%. We have got some relief in fertilizer costs, but nitrogen is still reported up 48%. So these are big cost hits that are directly impacting farmers both here and abroad.
1: Yeah, and they've already had the impact on the 2025 crop. I mean, that's kind of baked. Excuse me, the 2026 crop.
9: Right,
1: that's baked in. But the concern and the hope, and hope is not a strategy, but the hope is that we see some relief on that for the 27 crop, both on the fuel and on the nitrogen side. And that comes down to the status of the war, doesn't it, Bill?
9: Yeah, the Strait of Hormuz being open or shut is really critical. But I think it for producers, it actually becomes a net positive in the U.S. because the first place it'll hit is Australia and potentially India, although they had a lot of their already purchased, and then South America before their corn and soybean crops. So, you know, the timing is everything. But if we have a shortage of fertilizer going into the fall, but then it relieves itself, let's say, over the winter, it could be reduced competition abroad, and then we're able to get more supplies into the U.S. That's kind of speculative, but it is a big, big deal. It's something that I've been hearing for people outside of the world of agriculture, that they're worried that food inflation was going to jump up from 3% towards a 4-6% range because of fertilizer costs. And the idea was it's going to happen within the next 3 to 6 months. I think that's way premature. It might happen in 2027. It could be a big deal, but it's not going to happen in the short term. Like you mentioned, the 26 crop, for the most part, had adequate fertilizer supplies.
1: Yeah, yeah. And for the most part, the 26 crop markets just aren't, I mean, we see some fluctuation, some volatility in here, but they're not doing a whole lot to erase the negative margins for farmers.
9: No, we continue to have a major problem there with cost of production, fertilizer costs going up, and, you know, 450 corn is not what it used to be. It used to be a much more favorable. Pre-COVID, it certainly would have been a much more profitable price level.
1: Right, right. There's got to be some anxiety building in the markets today ahead of President Trump's comments tonight. They will obviously include some comments about the ongoing war in Iran. How are the markets doing? What's been the overall impact?
9: So just to do a little history lesson, we started out at the end of December with nearby NYMEX crude oil futures at 56.60. Pre-war, end of February, we were at $67, and then we peaked in early April at over $110 a barrel. So we saw a big surge. I think what we didn't expect was that China was going to be able to mitigate a lot of this through either reduced usage, but more importantly, probably a drawdown in their inventories. China's been holding a lot of inventories of energy here, and they should, because they're completely dependent on it, or largely dependent on it. I think that those inventories are not there now, so it seems much more easy from a supply perspective to get us back over $100. But I think there's a there would be a reaction by the White House to crude oil prices going up. There's a tremendous concern about affordability and what the election consequences are going to be. And
1: right.
9: You know, as long as you're in war and you have elevated prices, it's going to be a political challenge.
1: Yeah, yeah. You would sure think that the White House wants to, you know, sooner is better than later in bringing an end to the conflict and opening up the strait because of what it will mean for those midterm elections.
9: Yes, and you mentioned that. That was mentioned at the start of your program today, talking about Brazil having a tariff, but there will be exemptions for beef coming in. So you're thinking of it from a producer standpoint, why would you allow an exemption for beef? Because it's going to be adverse to me. But there's a greater concern, I think, about affordability and food inflation. And food inflation's been, you know, contained more. We were up, I think, 3.0% in the month of June, but a large share of that was, it had nothing to do with war. We had things like tomatoes were up sharply, and beef prices were up. So it hasn't been as much, but in the minds of consumers, it seems like we certainly haven't gone backwards on the price of food.
1: Right, right. Okay. Boy, we better move to Russia-Ukraine, because the intensified fight there has brought a lot of volatility into that wheat trade.
9: Yes, and, you know, in we spent a year and a half over $8 a bushel, and then prices have come down. But Russia's actually been exporting more since the start of that war. So I think as analysts, we were fooled into believing there was going to be a major Black Sea disruption of supplies. And it didn't happen. Russia's exports of wheat actually increased, and Ukraine stayed about flat. You can't ignore it because it's such a big consequence. Russia exports more wheat to the world. They're the largest, 22% of world trade. They export more wheat than the U.S. produces. So if there's a supply shortage, it'll show up first in higher world prices, and we're starting to see that. And then the kicker that would be in the market would be if we were to be able to sell some wheat to unexpected destinations. We haven't seen that yet, and we're still holding our breath, waiting for the Chinese big Chinese purchase to come, which is not there yet.
1: Right. Okay. Boy, when I think about somebody that's having to digest all of this information and put it into policy, you got to think of Fed Chairman Warsh. What do you make of him so far?
9: Oh, I think he's staring it kind of down the middle. If your belief was that we're bringing in a guy who's going to be a patsy for the president, that's not happening.
1: Right.
9: At this point, it's more likely that we could see something like Lyndon Johnson, who actually physically attacked the Fed chairman back in 1967.
1: That's
9: so he hasn't gone out of line. The focus we have is on the interest rate setting. The Fed Open Market Committee is not just one person. It's a group. So he's not going to be able to get his way without cajoling a lot of other individuals. The market is expecting, based on Fed funds futures, one hike during the remainder of calendar 2026. And I think that's reasonable given labor continues to grow, employment continues to grow, and inflation is certainly above the 2% target. We'll have to see what happens with the Ukraine-Russian.
1: Right. Bill, we're out of time. Great conversation. Great insights. Thank you so much. Appreciate you. That is Bill Lapp, Advanced Economic Solutions. I'll be right back on AgriTalk.
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15: 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Joining me now, Dr. Brett O'Brien, veterinarian with Merck Animal Health Swine Technical Services Team. Dr. O'Brien, talk to me about intradermal vaccination. Why is it such an effective approach?
16: Intradermal vaccination leverages the high concentration of immune cells that we have in the skin, specifically the dermis, to trigger a rapid, effective, innate, and adaptive immune response. Intradermal vaccination stimulates an immune response as effective as intramuscular administration.
15: Okay, so get beyond that. What are the real-world benefits for the producers?
16: First and foremost, it offers flexibility in the choice of vaccination site for pigs, which I think makes the process easier for both the vaccinator and the pig being vaccinated. Two, you see reduced stress on the pigs. Three, it removes the risk of needle sticks, making the process safer for the vaccinator. It reduces the risk of iatrogenic spread that can be associated with needles, and again, stimulates a rapid effective immune response.
15: Okay, so tell us about the new EyeDol device from Merck Animal Health.
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15: Dr. O'Brien, thank you so much. 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
1: 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Andrew McRae is hosting. We're getting educated on corn production from Ken Ferry, soybean production from Missy Bauer. Dan Bossi from Ag Resource Company will be there to talk about what's happening in the markets and what to do about risk management. And when you go to FarmJournalYieldAcademy.com and register, there will be a coupon code asked for. Put in AgriTalk and you can get half off the registration for the Farm Journal Yield Academy. As I mentioned to Bill, I'm in Shenandoah, Iowa, down in the southwest part of the state. A big thank you to the Shenandoah Chamber and Industry Council. They had their celebration of ag last night. Of course, this is KMA land. KMA, big sponsor of the event last night as well. Had great time getting to see some of the people and some memories. Some memories. I think it was either late 1991 or early 1992 that I started doing the morning show on KMA 6:30 every Monday morning, and I'd be on there. Tom Bavers was there last night. Tom was somebody that I got to spend some time on the air with at that time, and of course KMA was one of the early affiliates for the morning show of AgriTalk, and one of the first on for the afternoon hour when I started that along with Davis back 12 years ago. KMA was one of the first to sign up for that afternoon hour of AgriTalk. And remember, it was Market Rally at that time. And so it was really, really a thrill to be in Shenandoah for their celebration of Ag last night. Now, what that means is that yesterday after the morning show, I drove about 6 hours from northeast Iowa corner to the southwest Iowa corner. Covered a lot of ground, obviously, along that way. Corn is tasseling. It's either tasseling or it has either tasseled or is tasseling. There's going to be more tassels out today on the drive home. It is happening right now. There is no doubt about it. Now, moisture is a mixed bag, but the only reason that I'm saying that is because of the conversations that I have had with growers. There are some spots out there that just saw way too much water. There's some ground out where water stood for too long. It did some damage to the crops, either through a population reduction or nutrient leaching. So there are some of those spots out there. And then you get down in the southwest part of the state, and Ty Morgan was talking about it earlier. She's in the northwest part of Missouri, but that she's already started to turn dry in northwest Missouri. Well, there are some areas here in southwest Iowa that have also started to turn dry. I talked with Roger from Stanton last night. Roger comes out with on Crop Tour with us, and he's gotten dry there in the Stanton area. So, and there are other spots closer to Shenandoah as well. But for the most part, boy, I tell you what, I saw a heck of a corn crop on that drive down, 6 hours on the road, stuck to the interstate so that I could be sure that I got down here on time last night. But on the way back, I'm sure I'll do a little winding around and taking a few more back roads to check out what the crop conditions are like. But things really look good. So pollination, it's happening right now. Right on time. It's hot, okay, but it's not so hot that I'm worried about a big impact on pollination. More concern is the very early kernel fill and shortening up the time between pollination and black layer because of the high nighttime lows. There are some cooler temps in the forecast. I see those, but we're still probably taking some time off of that kernel fill period because of the high overnight lows and just the rapid accumulation of the growing degree days. The quicker we accumulate those, the shorter that time period is. We've always said, you know, if you're going to lay out a prescription for a big yield, you get to pollination as quickly as you can. Okay, not a big problem there. We've done that, but once you get to pollination, slow things down. If you can add a little bit of time to the days required from pollination to black layer, you're going to give that crop opportunity to gain more weight. Now, one thing that might slip in and work to the advantage, because we've seen it before, we're starting to see some smoke in the atmosphere again. You get over to the Eastern Corn Belt today, and I understand that it is thick in the atmosphere. You look at Wisconsin, pretty thick. By the time I get back to Northeast Iowa this afternoon, I know it's going to be hazy because of the smoke that's in the air. There are fires burning in Ontario again, and who knows what kind of an impact that is going to have on how this crop finishes. One quick observation on soybeans. Some of the problems that growers had earlier on getting into the field for timely herbicide application, you can see it. You can see it. There's going to be some weed issues out there this year. The other thing is, I just don't feel like this bean crop is where it should be at, you know, for July 16th. feels like it needs to be a little bit further along than what it is. Now, planting date's going to have an issue there. You can see where the beans that were planted earliest are moving right along. But for the most part, man, oh, man, I'd like to see a little bit more progress on the bean crop than what we're seeing. But I'm telling you, it's way, way early, isn't it? We got lots of time to get that done. Thank you so much for listening. A big thank you to all the people in KMA land for making me feel so welcome last night. I sure appreciate it. Come back this afternoon. Michelle Rook's got a conversation with Jason Geller from Blue Line Futures. We've got the free-for-all tomorrow morning right here on AgriTalk.
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15: ABC News, I'm Chuck Sievertson. Gas buddy data shows national diesel prices have just hit $5 a gallon again. Analyst Patrick DeHaan says diesel powers the trucks that move nearly everything you buy, so higher prices are likely. The national average of a gallon of regular gasoline is also inching higher at $3.94. There have been more American air attacks on Iran, and Iran has fired missiles at U.S. allies. Iran has released an American woman held there since 2024. ABC News contributor and former Defense Department official Mick Mulroy.
29: Iran doesn't do anything just for goodwill. They grab innocent people, put, you know, bogus charges against them just to hold them for political reasons. So if they released her, I think there must have been some benefit to them. We just don't know what it is.
15: Torrential rain up to 30 inches forecast sets off more flooding and high water rescues in Texas. Shoppers slowed their spending in June from May, says the Commerce Department. This is ABC News. That stomach bug? ABC's Elizabeth Schulze.
30: Cyclosporiasis that causes fatigue, fever, and an explosive upset stomach is now on the rise in 34 states, with the CDC reporting nearly 7,000 confirmed or probable cases. The epicenter, Michigan, where doctors tell us they typically see less than 50 cases per year, now it's up to 600 per day.
15: Meta announcing a new safety feature which will notify a parent if a teen's conversation but the company's AI program suggests they may be considering suicide or self-harm. ABC's Rebecca Jarvis.
31: Meta says it built a dedicated AI system to identify these types of high-risk conversations, working with experts and parents to determine which types of conversations should warrant an alert. And as an additional safeguard, any chat flagged by AI will be reviewed by a human before an alert is sent. And they say if the teen's intent is ambiguous, they will err on the side of caution.
15: Sievertson, ABC News.
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1: For today, for Friday, Saturday, and most of Sunday, there's really nothing new. We're just going to continue to go through the motions with hot temperatures. Sunny to partly sunny skies, breezy east to southeast winds at times. We're still seeing subtropical moisture nudge closer. Over the next few days, if you look north and west, you'll see cloud buildup and some towering thunderstorms that will have a very difficult time coming off the higher terrain and mountains. So we'll see them, but we won't get them, and we'll continue to be hot. Sunday is the day where we start to see the chinks in the armor of the high pressure finally showing itself, and the weakening high and the realignment of the high pressure system will finally get the monsoonal moisture flow over the mountains and on into the plains beginning Sunday, and will be with us all of next week, offering up some better opportunities for rain and putting a little bit of a throttle on the heat as well. Here's your forecast from the Platte Valley Bank Weather Center. More of the same, highs 90s, low 60s, breezy, hot conditions, gusty southeast winds at times, and dry weather for today, Friday, and Saturday, and for a good part of Sunday. Sunday evening and Sunday night, some thunderstorms. Thunderstorm activity will linger in the late Sunday evening and nighttime hours. Then Monday through Friday of next week, a daily chance of showers and thunderstorms, and not quite as hot.
2: Thank you, Don. As we look across the region, we saw up in over, right here in Scotts Bluff right now, sitting around 80 degrees. As we look up to the northern part of the Panhandle, Chadron at 88. Valentine, if we look way off to our west or east, is already up to 89 degrees as well. Gordon at 85. Alliance at 85 as things continue to be warmer to the north. To our south from Scotts

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1: Good morning. Seven people, five of them juveniles, are behind bars following a series of warrants served by local, state, and federal authorities yesterday. KNEB News Director Scott Miller has the details.
2: In a release, Scottsbluff County Attorney Dave Eubanks says information developed by the Wing Drug Task Force over several months that the individuals were involved in drug trafficking and possession of fully automatic firearms led to a sweep of arrest and search warrant service starting in the early morning hours by SWAT teams from Scottsbluff County and the Nebraska State Patrol, as well as members of the U.S. Marshals Metro Fugitive Task Force. Adults arrested were 19-year-old Rockney Gukason and 18-year-old Preston Torres Isles, both for possession of a machine gun. Five juveniles, three of them age 17, one of them 16, and the other 15, were also taken into custody, three of them charged with possession of a machine gun, and two with distribution of a controlled substance, cocaine. Warrants were served in Scottsbluff, Gearing, and Baird throughout the overnight and daylight hours without incident. The Scottsbluff and Gearing Police Departments, Scottsbluff County Sheriff's Office, Nebraska State Patrol, including their Air Wing, Homeland Security Investigations Agents, and Regional West Ambulance Service also provided personnel for the operation. Scott Miller, KNEB News.
1: Scottsbluff city leaders have unveiled a proposed $94.9 million budget for fiscal year 2027, a major increase over the current budget driven largely by the proposed $25 million Aquatic Center project. City Manager Kevin Spencer outlined key details during yesterday morning's budget workshop session at City Hall.
3: That's a $36 million increase, but we have the Aquatic Center in there in case it passes in November. Of this year, we have $4 million in there for the Safe Streets for All in case that grant is approved, the implementation grant. And then we have $1 million for the grid purchase up at the Country Club. And then there's another bond in there for a street project. And we'll go over that as we go through this.
1: Other budget highlights include city employees receiving a 3% cost of living raise, no increases in property tax funding for the fourth consecutive year, the possible creation of two new city jobs, and a roughly 3% increase in water, wastewater, and environmental service rates. Nebraska recorded 21 traffic deaths in June, according to the Nebraska Department of Transportation. The fatalities occurred in 19 separate crashes across the state. 12 of those deaths happened on rural roads, while 4 involved motorcyclists. There were also 1 pedestrian, 1 bicyclist, and 1 UTV operator killed. So far this year, Nebraska has recorded 104 traffic fatalities, down just 1 from the same point last year. State officials also note that only 29 of the 85 vehicle occupants killed statewide in 2026 were confirmed to be wearing a seatbelt. Yesterday was National Hot Dog Day, and one local bank teamed up with a local nonprofit to celebrate. Riverstone Bank Marketing Director Becca Pierce says yesterday's event was all for a great cause.
4: Hot dogs and cool sips came out of National Hot Dog Day. So today we are all about supporting the Panhandle Humane Society. They have some of their hot dogs down here that would be, think you were pretty cool if you took them home today. We also have Steph's dessert company selling lemonade, and they're donating a portion of their sales to the Humane Society. And we at Riverstone Bank, we're grilling up hot dogs and taking a free will donation again to go to the Humane Society. So it's just a fun day to get out and have a hot dog.
1: Humane Society staff had Fitzgerald, Pepperberry, and Old Man Jenkins on hand, some of whom were dogs that were rescued from a massive hoarding situation just east of Scottsbluff earlier this year. 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
0: Thank you to our news team, Dave Strang and Scott Miller, for that news update. Coming up in just a couple of minutes, we're going to talk about those familiar USDA grading systems that are used on things like beef at your local store that are becoming more and more technologically advanced. That's coming up after the break.
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2: 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Robert Eaton of the Agricultural Marketing Service explains the use of artificial intelligence in creating time and cost efficiencies for end users.
3: Cameras with image classification technology are used to deliver objectivity and consistency in grading and have reduced staffing needs thanks to efficiencies gained. A grade is determined through an AI model, and the images are uploaded to a server for remote oversight by AMS staff. Technology has streamlined the process, cutting customer costs by as much as 50%, thus improving accessibility to grading services and opening new marketing opportunities, especially for small family-owned operations.
2: In addition, there is improved data collection tech to improve efficiency.
3: An AI-powered image classification model using LiDAR and traditional cameras and staff with decades of experience are shaping the model to grade young cattle, and when implemented, a 25% increase in market coverage is plausible, improving market transparency and efficiency, further supporting American agriculture.
2: But grading does not just apply to meat. Grain producers and traders rely on USDA grading to determine both quality and value. AMS's Charles Parr says recent developments in tech are improving grading of U.S. rice. One example, a tool called the C-Grade Value Pro.
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2: So how did automation of cotton grading revolutionize the process?
5: By moving cotton samples between stations, delivering the next sample exactly when the instruments and the graders are ready, significantly improving efficiencies and reducing operational cost. From these upgrades last year, our Macon, Georgia classing office is 14% more efficient when compared to the traditional methods, and producers are getting their data 25% faster.
2: Among additional examples of tech in cotton grading,
5: 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Another effort to prevent delays in grading samples is the ability to reprint scannable tags in the lab, helping to eliminate delays in final grading.
2: I'm Rod Bain reporting for the U.S. Department of Agriculture in Washington, D.C.
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8: Good morning, I'm Lacey Shippey for the Rural Radio Network, and it's time to take a look at our midday livestock trade with livestock market analyst Kyle Bumstead. And Kyle, the cattle markets are not looking so great today. Tell me what you're making of trade.
9: They've just flat out let the air out of this balloon in this cattle complex over the last 12, 14 sessions here in this live cattle complex. We've got August live cattle down here trading around 226.87. Our low so far today has been 226.02. We're violating major support, and I think we could go back down and test 225 down to 222 as the next area of support. Feeder cattle side of things here, that index is going to be down here again today. You know, the cash sales have really backed up. I mean, most of it here, when you look at yesterday's action here, as far as the feeders go, we're going to be down about $3.55 when the Merc updates it later to around $365.52. That daily average was $354.72 on about 1,979 head. Most of those cattle come in from El Reno. That was at $351, down $15, and they had over half the volume here yesterday. So also this week, it's been pretty ugly as far as the cash market goes and the live cattle side of things here. Today, we've seen some cattle trade at 235 here in Nebraska. It's hot, and guys just want to get rid of them. They've been hedged, so they're grabbing the basis as well. And so it's looking pretty ugly there to finish out the week. Now, we are on Thursday. There's a cattle on feed report here next week. Haven't got any estimates out for that yet, but you know, we could see at any point in time, we could see a relief rally in this thing just on lack of selling. So major support is going to come in now in this August feeder cattle contract on this 335.95 to 336 area. That was the lows we posted here back on June 4th. It's crazy to think we've gone almost 100% retracement of this level here in a little over 30 days. And then on the live cattle side of things here, 221.70 here on that October contract.
8: Thank you, Kyle. That again is livestock market analyst Kyle Bumstead here on the Rural Radio Network.
0: In a world of constant change, one thing remains unwavering: our commitment to rural America. 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
8: 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Grain trade is lower today, with some technical pressure stepping in after the recent rallies have created some overbought conditions. The week's export reports were soft for corn and wheat, but soybeans had a solid week last week after several sales to China. The upcoming weather is showing a little bit of a cool down after this week's heat wave. The chances for rain in the western plains and the northwest corn belt, however, will remain very limited for the next 10 days. And wheat futures are lower today, taking a breather after yesterday. The attacks continue between Ukraine and Russia, and Europe is still suffering from the heat, with production estimates still falling. September corn is down 6 cents at 441.5. December down 5.5 at 464. August soybeans down 4 at 1198.25. November down 3.75 at 1198. September Chicago wheat is down 3.75 at 673.75. December down 2 at 690. September Kansas City wheat down 5.25 at 714.75. December down 3.75 at 729.5. August soybean meal up 310 at 322. August bean oil down 7 at 72.85. August live cattle are down 362 at 226.50. October down 337 at 222.62. August feeders are down 492 at 345.02. September down 517 at 339.20. August lean hogs up 2 pennies at $100.35. October up 52 at 87.25. And class 3 milk for August up 54 at 17.58 here on the Rural Radio Network.
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14: Morning, everyone. This is John Gellin with the USDA Market News Service with your morning market report. On July 15th, at Huss Livestock Market in Kearney, Nebraska, receipts totaled $24.58, last report $29.50, and a year ago at $15.35. Steers, medium and large ones, four weights, package deal at $5.50, five weights, $4.60 to $4.62, eight weights, $3.64 to $3.6675, nine weights, $3.44.5 to $3.59. Heifers, medium and large ones, four weights, 507.5 package deal, five weights, 407.5 to 442.5, six weights, 370.5 to 405, seven weights, 349.5 to 355, eight weights, 349.5 to 350. Winter livestock in Dodge City, Kansas, receipts total 1780, last report zero, and a year ago at zero. Steers, medium and large ones, five weights, package deal, 453. Six weights, 414 to 420. Seven weights, 383.5. Package deal. Nine weights, another package deal at 329. Heifers, medium and large ones. Three weights, 492 to 510. Four weights, 443 to 507.5. Five weights, 405 to 442.5. Six weights, 371.75. Package deal. Seven weights, another package deal at 345. Eight weights, 317.25 to 319.5. And nine weights, 306. Package deal. Thank you.
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17: Chris Cattrall with you for an update here at the Sports Desk this morning. We'll start with Legion baseball. Gary Platte Valley Company swept at Laramie in a doubleheader yesterday. Laramie wins it by the scores of 11-9 and 9-6. Gehring had 16 hits in a game one loss, but they commit five errors. Grayer Hinton 4-for-4 at the plate. He drove in four. Che Molina took the loss on the mound. In game two, Laramie made eight errors, but still found a way to get the job done. They win it with three runs in the sixth inning. Ayler Bell had two hits and an RBI in the loss. Gehring assistant coach Danny O'Boyle after a tough day on the road.
18: Kind of a frustrating afternoon. We felt like we could have taken two up here with what we saw, and unfortunately, we just didn't execute defensively in both games. I don't think either team played stellar defense by any means, like you mentioned. But like you said, in game one, we looked at the box score afterwards. I didn't realize we had quite that many hits. We out-hit them by a lot, but we're still leaving a ton of guys on base, and that's killing us. It's killing innings. We got to be able to produce when we got guys in scoring position. But then defensively, we're hanging our pitchers out to dry, just giving a lot of extra opportunities.
17: With the losses yesterday, Gehring drops to 15-12, scheduled for a home doubleheader with Ogallala coming up on Sunday. Also yesterday, Alliance won twice at home, the Spartans beating Chadron 8-3. That was the 300th career win for head coach Carlos Palamo. Alliance also a win over Sydney 8-0. For West go. The postseason area brackets have been finalized. The Zephyrs at their A7 tournament in Grand Island. They're the number two seed. They'll open against Kearney tomorrow afternoon. Head coach Jason Blanco feels the team is in a good spot heading into the weekend.
19: This year, I do feel really good about it. I think this is one of the most competitive teams we've had for the area tournament in a few years. So, I like our chances, and our pitching is going to hold up, and as long as we can swing it and play defense, I think we got a good shot.
17: the Zephyrs at the double elimination area tournament in Grand Island starting tomorrow. Kearney, their day one opponent. I'll have the broadcast on 107.3 The Trail at 2:45. First pitch at 3 o'clock. For the Express, they'll host the Juniors A7 tournament, and they're the 7 seed, and they get one of the two Grand Island teams in round one tomorrow night. First pitch at Cleveland Field set for 7:30. Both those area tournaments for Wesco running through Tuesday. And for the Class B Juniors State Tournament in Wayne starting on Saturday. The Alliance Spartans Juniors, they'll open against Norris at 4 o'clock Central Time. Last night at Oregon Trail Park Stadium, all Outlaws as they beat the Pioneers 15-0 in 5 innings. The Outlaws scored in every inning last night, including a 4-run first.
20: Lee Jones was one of the better slugs on this Outlaws team at 517. But 1-1 to him. Swaron hit well, and he's going to show it off there. That one's going to sky and send Wade back to the wall. It's going to one-hop the wall. Martinez will come in to score without a throw, and Lee Jones will be able to cruise into second base.
17: Bob Parsons, the call on KNEB. 15 runs on 13 hits for the Outlaws. Jones, 3-for-3, knocked in two. Tegan Maloney had a night, 4-for-4, a home run, and 5 RBI. Isaiah Morello, 3 hits. Alan Seepersod shut down the Pios' bats to the tune of just 3 hits allowed, no runs. He struck out 6. Tonight, the Outlaws hit the road to play Morgan County. Tomorrow night, the Pioneers and Outlaws back at the stadium for a 6:35 first pitch here on KNEB. That's tomorrow night. World Cup yesterday, 2 second-half goals, and Argentina beats England 2-1. That sets up the final on Sunday with the two top-ranked teams in the FIFA ranking squaring off for the World Cup title. It'll be Spain playing Argentina starting at 1 o'clock on Sunday. And Nebraska senior Grant Clevinger signed an undrafted free agent contract with the Chicago White Sox. Clevinger becomes the 5th Husker from this year's team to sign with a Major League Baseball franchise. That's the latest here at the Sports Desk this hour. I'm Chris Cottrell.
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16: 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More high temperatures across the region, even though that heat warning is gone. The temperatures are not. Don Day with more on the weather.
25: For today, for Friday, Saturday, and most of Sunday, there's really nothing new. We're just going to continue to go through the motions with hot temperatures. Sunny to partly sunny skies, breezy east to southeast winds at times. We're still seeing subtropical moisture nudge closer. Over the next few days, if you look north and west, you'll see cloud buildup and some towering thunderstorms that will have a very difficult time coming off the higher terrain and mountains. So we'll see them, but we won't get them, and we'll continue to be hot. Sunday is the day where we start to see the chinks in the armor of the high pressure finally showing itself, and the weakening high and the realignment of the high-pressure system will finally get the monsoonal moisture flow over the mountains and on into the plains beginning Sunday, and will be with us all of next week, offering up some better opportunities for rain and putting a little bit of a throttle on the heat as well. Here's your forecast from the Platte Valley Bank Weather Center. More of the same, highs 90s, low 60s. breezy, hot conditions, gusty southeast winds at times, and dry weather for today, Friday, and Saturday, and for a good part of Sunday. Sunday evening and Sunday night, some thunderstorms. Thunderstorm activity will linger in the late Sunday evening and nighttime hours. Then Monday through Friday of next week, a daily chance of showers and thunderstorms, and not quite as hot.
16: Thank you, Don. That night, not quite as hot, can get here anytime it wants. Currently in Scottsbluff at 80 degrees, up in Shadron 88, 85 in Alliance off to our east. To the west, just across the border, 80 degrees in Torrington, 83 in Wheatland, and down to our south, 84 in Harrisburg, 80 in the Kimball area down into Sydney. Again, our dew point is at 60 degrees here in the Scottsbluff area. Breeze

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1: Good morning. Nebraska recorded 21 traffic deaths in June, according to the Nebraska Department of Transportation. The fatalities occurred in 19 separate crashes across the state. 12 of those deaths happened on rural roads, while 4 involved motorcyclists. There were also 1 pedestrian, 1 bicyclist, and 1 UTV operator killed. So far this year, Nebraska has recorded 104 traffic fatalities, down just 1 from the same point last year. State officials also note that only 29 of the 85 vehicle occupants killed statewide in 2026 were confirmed to be wearing a seatbelt. Yesterday was National Hot Dog Day, and one local bank teamed up with a local nonprofit to celebrate. Riverstone Bank Marketing Director Becca Pierce says yesterday's event was all for a great cause.
2: Hot dogs and cool sips came out of National Hot Dog Day. So today we are all about supporting the Panhandle Humane Society. They have some of their hot dogs down here that would be, think you were pretty cool if you took them home today. We also have Steph's dessert company selling lemonade, and they're donating a portion of their sales to the Humane Society. And we at Riverstone Bank, we're grilling up hot dogs and taking a free will donation again to go to the Humane Society. So it's just a fun day to get out and have a hot dog.
1: Humane Society staff had Fitzgerald, Pepperberry, and Old Man Jenkins on hand, some of whom were dogs that were rescued from a massive hoarding situation just east of Scottsbluff earlier this year. If you missed out but would still like to help out, you can make an online donation by going to panhandlehumanesociety.org. 7 people, 5 of them juveniles, are behind bars following a series of warrants served by local, state, and federal authorities yesterday. KNEB News Director Scott Miller has the details.
3: In a release, Scottsbluff County Attorney Dave Eubanks says information developed by the Wing Drug Task Force over several months that the individuals were involved in drug trafficking and possession of fully automatic firearms led to a sweep of arrest and search warrant service starting in the early morning hours by SWAT teams from Scottsbluff County and the Nebraska State Patrol, as well as members of the U.S. Marshals Metro Fugitive Task Force. Adults arrested were 19-year-old Rockney Gukason and 18-year-old Preston Torres-Isles, both for possession of a machine gun. 5 juveniles, 3 of them age 17, one of them 16, and the other 15, were also taken into custody, 3 of them charged with possession of a machine gun, and 2 with distribution of a controlled substance, cocaine. Warrants were served in Scottsbluff, Gearing, and Baird throughout the overnight and daylight hours without incident. The Scottsbluff and Gearing Police Departments, Scottsbluff County Sheriff's Office, Nebraska State Patrol, including their Air Wing, Homeland Security Investigations Agents, and Regional West Ambulance Service also provided personnel for the operation. Scott Miller, KNEB News.
1: Scottsbluff city leaders have unveiled a proposed $94.9 million budget for fiscal year 2027, a major increase over the current budget driven largely by the proposed $25 million Aquatic Center project. City Manager Kevin Spencer outlined key details during yesterday morning's budget workshop session at City Hall.
4: That's a $36 million increase, but we have the Aquatic Center in there in case it passes in November of this year. We have $4 million in there for the Safe Streets for All in case that grant is approved, the implementation grant. And then we have $1 million for the grid purchase up at the Country Club, and then there's another bond in there for a street project, and we'll go over that as we go through this.
1: Other budget highlights include city employees receiving a 3% cost of living raise, no increases in property tax funding for the 4th consecutive year, the possible creation of 2 new city jobs, and a roughly 3% increase in water, wastewater, and environmental service rates. Make sure you download the KNEB Storm Center weather app presented by Viera Wireless. 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
0: Canning is still used by plenty of households across the United States as a food preservation method, but what are some things to consider to assure canned foods remain safe and delicious? Rod Bain reporting with the USDA.
6: There has been a growing interest in recent years in food preservation methods, beyond the refrigerator and freezer, that is.
7: Certainly you can dry food.
6: Creating delectables such as dried fruit snacks or beef jerky, according to North Dakota State University Extension's Julie Garden-Robinson. But for today, the focus is on home canning, an art still practiced by some. But as a reminder,
7: anytime you're preserving food, put on your lab coat because you are a scientist. 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But when you are canning food, you indeed are a scientist and you need to follow the latest recommendations.
6: 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So take a popular food item and popular food for canning item. 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
7: Because of their acidity, which can vary, you do need to add citric acid or bottled lemon juice or lime juice if you plan to put it in jars and store it on your shelf. 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Through plant breeding, tomatoes are a little sweeter perhaps than earlier varieties.
6: Jams and jellies remain a popular canning item. But canners, keep in mind,
7: we do recommend some time in a boiling water bath canner.
6: Then there's this important canning tip to remember.
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7: 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You can't add extra peppers, but you could make it hotter by choosing more jalapeno instead of bell peppers.
6: Additional home canning tips, advice, and recipes are available through resources such as cooperative extension offices and websites. I'm Rod Bain reporting for the U.S. Department of Agriculture in Washington, D.C.
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9: Everything about Democrat Dan Osborne is fake.
10: Osborne says he's independent, but he's endorsed by the Democrat machine. Osborne admitted he'd give Democrats control of the Senate.
9: Dan Osborne said he'd have been the deciding vote to tax our tips, overtime, and Social Security.
10: Taking thousands out of our pockets. Then he'd turn around and give that money and citizenship to illegal immigrants. Just listen.
11: A clear path and a streamline to citizenship. Just give him a damn Social Security card already.
9: Dan Osborne claims he's for the working man, but Osborne and his wife paid themselves hundreds of thousands of dollars through shady Wyoming companies they control, skirting election laws.
10: Osborne and his family have pocketed nearly $500,000 already.
9: And you know, Some of that money was raised with a man who allegedly trafficked young girls for Jeffrey Epstein.
10: Gross. Don't be fooled by fake Dan Osborne.
9: Paid for by Pete Ricketts for Senate.
12: 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You are listening to the O'Reilly Update. Coming up next, the news with Mike Slater.
13: Thank you, Bill. It is Thursday, July 16th, 2026. Here's what's happening today in America. Stops are back on. Blanche questioned. Canada's burning. And daylight saving closer to permanency. That's all coming up. Then Bill is going to be here with your message of the day. But first, just the other day, the head of Homeland Security, Mark Wayne Mullen, gave the directive to stop all ICE-related traffic stops. The president just overturned this temporary pause. The original memo said all personnel are instructed to prioritize other existing operational methods outside of vehicle stops to conduct immigration enforcement. Well, the president just said, in order to deport illegal aliens, we must be strong, tough, and smart, and we cannot give up on one of ICE's most important and effective crime-fighting tools, the traffic stop. Once we do, we are playing right into the criminals' hands. The radical left Democrats would like to see this done, but it won't happen on my watch. ICE, be judicious, fair, and smart, and go back and do your very important job. Keep those crime stat records coming. Remember, you are loved and respected in America. We have a little more information about the Colombian national in Maine who was shot and killed by an ICE officer. An ICE spokesperson says that the agency was conducting targeted surveillance on the last known address of an illegal alien with a final order of removal when an illegal alien departed the residence in a vehicle. Agents attempted to conduct a vehicle stop. The vehicle attempted to flee the scene, and fearing for public safety, an officer discharged his weapon. The Maine Attorney General's office said the suspect attempted to flee in the vehicle in the direction of the officer and was fatally shot. The acting Attorney General, Todd Blanche, had a confirmation hearing yesterday, part of his hearing, to be the full-time head of the Department of Justice. To get the nomination, he cannot have a single Republican defect and vote against him. John Cornyn seems to be the biggest obstacle. Remember, Trump endorsed Cornyn's challenger in Texas, and Cornyn embarrassingly lost that primary. More than 830 wildfires were burning in Canada yesterday, and the smoke is now coming to us. Dangerous air conditions for millions of Americans across the upper Midwest and the Northeast. On top of that, temperatures into the triple digits. Pictures of these cities are bright orange. It's not expected to be as bad in New York City as it was in 2023 during the Canadian wildfires then. But Niagara Falls, it's hard to breathe there. The House passed a bill to make daylight savings permanent, 308 to 117, bipartisan. The Sunshine Protection Act of 2025. It's off to the Senate now. The Senate, in 2022, passed a similar bill, but the House never passed it. Now the House passed it, and we'll see what the Senate does. The president supports it.
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19: Morning, everyone. This is John Gillane with you. Morning, everyone. This is John Gillane with the USDA Market News Service with your morning market report. On July 15th at Husk Livestock Market in Kearney, Nebraska, receipts totaled $24.58, last report $29.50, and a year ago at $15.35. Steers, medium and large ones, 4 weights, packaged out $5.50, 5 weights $4.60 to $4.62, 8 weights $3.64 to $3.6675, 9 weights $3.44.5 to $3.59. Heifers, medium and large ones, 4 weights, 507.5 package deal, 5 weights, 407.5 to 442.5, 6 weights, 370.5 to 405, 7 weights, 349.5 to 355, 8 weights, 349.5 to 350. Winter livestock in Dodge City, Kansas, receipts total 1780, last report 0 and a year ago at 0. Steers, medium and large ones, 5 weights, package deal, 453. 6 weights, 414 to 420, 7 weights, 383.5, package deal, 9 weights, another package deal at 329. Heifers, medium and large ones, 3 weights, 492 to 510, 4 weights, 443 to 507.5, 5 weights, 405 to 442.5, 6 weights, 371.75, package deal, 7 weights, another package deal at 345, 8 weights, 317.25 to 319.5, and 9 weights, 306, package deal. Thank you.
12: Time now for the O'Reilly Update message of the day. On this Friday, I'm thinking about the Democratic Party's foolish rhetoric on the economy. Progressive politicians are running around the country screaming, affordability, affordability, like Paul Revere. But when you ask them how they would lower prices in America, they don't have a blanking clue. Nothing. They don't know how. They can't do what they want to do. New York City Mayor, ma'am, Donnie is the most effective mouthpiece here because he is promising to freeze rent in New York and give away free food and free other stuff. He's got the power to do that, but on the federal level, you don't. So, ma'am, Donnie is obviously seeking to circumvent the capitalistic system. That's what communists do. They want the state to take over the means of production. If you want a communist country, you can control prices and wages. Hello, Cuba. But not in a free market economy. Here's the truth. If you have no money in the bank, it's likely your own fault, unless you have an infirmity. There are many ways to support yourself in America, many options to make honest money. The primary reason poverty is spreading is that people don't know how to manage their money, and they don't know how to live a responsible financial life. I'm Bill O'Reilly. I approve the message by writing it. You can reach me, Bill at BillO'Reilly.com, Bill at BillO'Reilly.com, name in town if you wish to opine. Now let's go to the mail. David, Bill, your simplistic attitude toward the safety of law enforcement for ICE and other federal officers is surprising. You're always so quick to criticize either Homan, Mark Wayne Mullen, Cash Patel, or whoever. Now, number one, I don't have a simplistic attitude toward anything. I am thorough, okay? Thorough. You cannot impeach what I am telling you. That's number one. Number two, you should be happy that I am scrutinizing those in power. You should be delirious with joy that I do it. and everyone watching should be the same way, because no one else does. All have agendas. I have no agenda. So if I criticize anybody, it's because I believe the facts dictate the criticism is necessary. I don't care whether you're a Republican or a Democrat or an independent or anything. I don't care. That is gold in media today. And the reason I get away with this is because I run my companies. Nobody tells me what to do. In a moment, something you might not know. Home ownership has been the foundation of the American dream for generations. 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
12: Now the O'Reilly Update brings you something you might not know. 587 years ago today, the King of England banned kissing. The drastic measure was designed to slow the spread of a deadly disease known as the Black Death. Here is the story behind the bubonic plague. The virus was first recorded by the ancient Egyptians back in 1000 BC. People developed black skin, then lesions all over their bodies. The illness killed 40% of its victims within 36 hours of symptoms, mostly from internal bleeding. The malady spread throughout the Roman Empire, ultimately affecting every place on earth except the New World here in Australia. In 1439, King Henry VI issued a proclamation to stop people from intimate contact. Parliament even passed the legislation to ban knights from kissing on the mouth, a traditional greeting at the time. The penalty for breaking the law was death. However, there are no records of executions ever being enforced in this dictum. A few centuries later, New York Health Commissioner Royal Copeland had a similar message for folks looking to avoid the Spanish flu. If you must kiss, kiss via kerchief. Copeland apparently believing kissing through a silk scarf could stop the disease. He was wrong. The Spanish flu went on to kill 700,000 Americans, including 30,000 New Yorkers. Believe it or not, all the hysteria is actually backed up by science. Health experts say a peck on the lips contains 80 million forms of bacteria, making it one of the most popular ways to spread disease. And here's something else you might not know. According to the Guinness Book of Records, the longest kiss ever recorded, 58 hours, 35 minutes, 58 seconds. Back in a moment. 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
22: ABC News, I'm Michelle Franzen. The U.S. military continuing to carry out strikes against Iran and also enforcing the naval blockade in the Strait of Hormuz for ships trying to reach or leave Iranian ports. ABC's Karen Travers says Iran also launching attacks in the region.
23: Jordan and Bahrain were facing incoming yesterday, and then today reports from Kuwait about Iranian strikes back at them. Yesterday, the United States hit military installations in the north, also fired on that oil tanker. The president has repeated that threat to go after civilian infrastructure. In Iran.
22: Iranian authorities releasing American Dina Karari, detained in Iran since 2024. On social media, President Trump calling her release a goodwill gesture. In Texas Hill Country, high river rescues taking place due to flash flooding. Rivers, including the Guadalupe River, have yet to crest. Retail sales roared last month in part to Americans buying more vehicles and Amazon Prime Day purchases. In all, consumers purchased $768 billion in June. This is ABC News. The Trump administration announcing its first new formal tariffs. They're the first since the Supreme Court struck down much of the administration's previous tariff policies earlier this year.
24: Brazil is being hit with new 25% tariffs, with Trump administration officials accusing the country of engaging in unfair trade practices. The new 25% tariff is lower than the 40% tariff announced last year, which was struck down by the Supreme Court in February. They also include carve-outs for beef, coffee, and orange juice, as well as some energy products and aerospace parts. The new tariffs take effect July 22nd. Mike Dubusky, ABC News.
22: Scientists say a massive great white shark was recently spotted off North Carolina and now appears to be heading north to Cape Cod waters. That 14-footer, believed to be the largest great white that's been tagged in the Atlantic. Great white sharks typically migrate north this time of year looking for food. Michelle Franzen, ABC News.
25: I'm U.S. Transportation Secretary Sean Duffy. 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
2: 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High temperatures continue, even though that high heat warning has gone away. Those high temperatures still lingering in much of the area. Shadron already at 94 degrees. Meteorologist Don Day has more on the weather.
3: Good afternoon, Scotts Bluff, western Nebraska, and eastern Wyoming. Looks like today and Friday will end the work week pretty much how we started it, under strong high pressure, hot temps deep into the 90s, and perhaps an encore round of triple-digit figures by the second half of the weekend. Our high pressure ridge is changing shape, setting up a more traditional pattern by this weekend across the central and northern Rockies. The proverbial monsoonal ring of fire is starting to pick up in the western higher elevations of Colorado and Wyoming. And that moisture plume is going to steadily increase by the end of the weekend, setting the stage for a larger pattern shift for next week. Kind of alternating weeks of dry weather and wetter weather that is looking more confident come Monday and Tuesday. Temperatures still going to be warm to start next week, but as the showers and storms pick up, including the chance for heavier rains and stronger storms, temperatures should drop off a little more, a little closer to seasonal for the latter parts of July. Your local forecast is next. Here's your weather forecast from the Platte Valley Bank Weather Center. With mostly sunny skies, our afternoon high should get back towards the middle and perhaps upper 90s. We'll have lows tonight drop into the lower and mid 60s. For Friday and the weekend, upper 90s likely and some low 100s could be eclipsed, especially on Sunday. Sunny through much of the weekend with lows mid 60s again. A few showers and storms may move in late Sunday afternoon and continue to pick up steam for the work week. Meteorologist Don Watzel on KNEB.
2: Thank you, Don Watzel, as I mistakenly introduced you as Don Day, forgetting about the time change here in the 11 o'clock hour. Again, looking at high 90s up in the northern panhandle already, 94 in Shadron, 89 in Alliance, 85 currently here in the Scottsbluff area. That trend continues to our west, 85 in Torrington, a little higher at 87 in Wheatland. Down to our south, 84 in Harrisburg, and 86 in Kimball, 84 in Sydney as well. Here in Scottsbluff, breeze at 8 miles per hour out of the southeast, dew point at 60 degrees, humidity still sitting at 50% as well. Time to check in with news with Scott Miller and Dave Strang next.
4: Good morning. Nebraska recorded 21 traffic deaths in June, according to the Nebraska Department of Transportation. The fatalities occurred in 19 separate crashes across the state. 12 of those deaths happened on rural roads, while 4 involved motorcyclists. There were also 1 pedestrian, 1 bicyclist, and 1 UTV operator killed. So far this year, Nebraska has recorded 104 traffic fatalities, down just 1 from the same point last year. State officials also note that only 29 of the 85 vehicle occupants killed statewide in 2026 were confirmed to be wearing a seatbelt. Yesterday was National Hot Dog Day, and one local bank teamed up with a local nonprofit to celebrate. Riverstone Bank Marketing Director Becca Pierce says yesterday's event was all for a great cause.
5: Hot dogs and cool sips came out of National Hot Dog Day. So today we are all about supporting the Panhandle Humane Society. They have some of their hot dogs down here that would be, think you were pretty cool if you took them home today. We also have Steph's dessert company selling lemonade, and they're donating a portion of their sales to the Humane Society. And we at Riverstone Bank, we're grilling up hot dogs and taking a free will donation again to go to the Humane Society.

0: several months that the individuals were involved in drug trafficking and possession of fully automatic firearms led to a sweep of arrest and search warrant service starting in the early morning hours by SWAT teams from Scottsbluff County and the Nebraska State Patrol, as well as members of the U.S. Marshals Metro Fugitive Task Force. Adults arrested were 19-year-old Rockney Gukason and 18-year-old Preston Torres-Isles, both for possession of a machine gun. Five juveniles, three of them age 17, one of them 16, and the other 15, were also taken into custody, three of them charged with possession of a machine gun, and two with distribution of a controlled substance, cocaine. Warrants were served in Scottsbluff, Gearing, and Baird throughout the overnight and daylight hours without incident. The Scottsbluff and Gearing Police Departments, Scottsbluff County Sheriff's Office, Nebraska State Patrol, including their air wing, Homeland Security Investigations Agents, and Regional West Ambulance Service also provided personnel for the operation. Scott Miller, KNEB News.
1: Scottsbluff city leaders have unveiled a proposed $94.9 million budget for fiscal year 2027, a major increase over the current budget driven largely by the proposed $25 million Aquatic Center project. City Manager Kevin Spencer outlined key details during yesterday morning's budget workshop session at City Hall.
2: That's a $36 million increase, but we have the Aquatic Center in there in case it passes in November of this year. We have $4 million in there for the Safe Streets for All in case that grant is approved, the implementation grant. And then we have $1 million for the grid purchase up at the Country Club. And then there's another bond in there for a street project. And we'll go over that as we go through this.
1: Other budget highlights include city employees receiving a 3% cost of living raise, no increases in property tax funding for the fourth consecutive year, the possible creation of two new city jobs, and a roughly 3% increase in water, wastewater, and environmental service rates. Make sure you download the KNEB Storm Center weather app presented by Viera Wireless. 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
3: Thank you, Dave and Scott, with a check of our headlines. Now we're going to transition over to Justin Haig, who has his Panhandle of Field segment focusing on Nebraska's state reptile, the ornate box turtle.
4: This is Justin Haig bringing you Panhandle of Field, a weekly program about western Nebraska's great outdoors. This week, we're talking about one of our smaller wildlife species, but it is surely a big deal. The ornate box turtle, with its shell that averages about 6 inches long, topped 47 other species to become the state reptile by a vote of the public in 2017. Historians say the species was first documented in present-day Nebraska in 1795 when, quote, vast numbers were encountered. Box turtles are easily identified with their dark, highly domed shells that have yellow lines in a, you guessed it, ornate pattern. Of Nebraska's 9 wild turtle species, it's the only one that's terrestrial. That means it spends its life on land rather than water. The box turtle, which prefers an open habitat, is right at home in the sandhills and western Nebraska's other expansive grasslands. Unlike other turtle species, the bottom of the box turtle's shell is hinged. That gives it the capability to close up tighter than other turtles, providing special protection against all of the predators it encounters during its average lifespan of 32 to 37 years on the prairie. Such long-lived species can take a long time to recover if large numbers are lost. One key to the box turtle's success is strength in numbers during reproduction. The eggs that female box turtles lay in soft soil often become a meal for species such as raccoons and skunks, but one female can lay as many as 50 in a single clutch. Similar to other turtle species, box turtles have temperature-dependent sex determination. If temperature at incubation exceeds a certain threshold, the offspring will be females. Similar to many other species, habitat loss and fragmentation are considered biggest threats to the box turtle. A considerable number of box turtles also fall victim to vehicle tires while crossing roads. While the population of box turtles

0: Falls is rated secure in Nebraska. It's rated to be imperiled and critically imperiled in South Dakota and Wyoming. The collection of box turtles is prohibited in Nebraska. Although the ornate box turtle is the only terrestrial species found wild in Nebraska, there are more than six other species of box turtles found throughout the United States, most of which are found in the Southeast. In travels around our region lately, I've noticed a lot of box turtles crossing roads. Keep an eye out for them. If you decide to help one cross the road, make sure you put it on the side that it was heading toward when you found it. This has been Justin Haig with the Nebraska Game and Parks Commission and Nebraskaland Magazine, reminding you that time outdoors is time well spent.
1: Thank you, Justin. Fantastic segment
2: this
1: from Panhandle
2: Haig,
1: Field. Once again, talking about the Nebraska state reptile ornate box turtles. Coming up in just a minute, it's your market update.
3: I'm Pete Ricketts, candidate for Senate, and I approve this message.
4: Everything about Democrat Dan Osborne is fake.
5: Osborne says he's independent, but he's endorsed by the Democrat machine. Osborne admitted he'd give Democrats control of the Senate.
4: Dan Osborne said he'd have been the deciding vote to tax our tips, overtime, and Social Security.
5: Taking thousands out of our pockets. 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Just listen.
6: A clear path and a streamline to citizenship. Just give him a damn Social Security card already.
4: Dan Osborne claims he's for the working man, but Osborne and his wife paid themselves hundreds of thousands of dollars through shady Wyoming companies they control, skirting election laws.
5: Osborne and his family have pocketed nearly $500,000 already.
4: And you know, some of that money was raised with a man who allegedly trafficked young girls for Jeffrey Epstein.
5: Gross. Don't be fooled by fake Dan Osborne.
4: Paid for by Pete Ricketts for Senate.
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8: 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Grain trade is lower today with some technical pressure stepping in after the recent rallies have created some overbought conditions. The week's export reports were soft for both corn and wheat, but soybeans had a solid week last week after several sales to China. It's estimated that they've bought about 2 of the 25 million metric tons expected this year. The upcoming weather is showing a little bit of a cool down after this week's heat wave. The chances for rain in the western plains and the northwest corn belt will remain very limited for the next 10 days, though. Cattle futures are lower with further cash trade down for the week and lower cutouts this morning. September corn is down 7.25 at 440 and a quarter. December down 6.5 at 463. August soybeans down 4.75 at 1197 and a half. November down 4.75 at 1197. September Chicago wheat down 4 at 673 and a half. December down 2.25 at 689 and 3/4. September Kansas City wheat down a nickel at 715. December down 3.75 at 729 and a half. August soybean meal is up 280 at 321.70. August bean oil down a nickel at 72.87. And August live cattle are down 347 at 226.65. October down 315 at 222.85. August feeders down 437 at 345.52. September down 450 at 339.87. August lean hogs are down 7 cents at $100.25. October up 37 at 87.10 here on the Rural Radio Network.
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11: It's midday time for Top Ag News. I'm Steve White. Dream up the future of agriculture, autonomous field scouting robots, and more as ag tech startups gather in Nebraska. This midday, we kick things off with Alex Makovica.
13: Nebraska is taking center stage in the future of ag innovation today as the Ag Tech Connect Conference gets underway for its fifth year at Nebraska Innovation Campus in Lincoln. Brennan Costello is director of the Combine and says the conference is designed to showcase technologies addressing real challenges facing agriculture.
10: When you think about Nebraska, we have the most diversity yet density of ag in the nation. 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
11: Thanks for that, Alex. The conference also looks at the race to do more with less water, and that will be put to the test this weekend. Electric irrigation users should prepare for load control through the weekend.
12: We expect to see control every day through the rest of the week, clear into Sunday. It should be around 100 degrees we're seeing in the forecast across the state, which is driving this heavily.
11: Cole Brodeen of Dawson Public Power says irrigators who signed up for loan control should expect control periods this weekend. Customers needing temporary power for well maintenance can contact their local provider for an override. And that moisture will be important as crops continue to develop. Soybeans are flowering about two-thirds rated good to excellent. And now there's a new trait that could give soybean growers another tool against a hidden yield robber. BASF agronomist Jeff Mueller says Nemosphere is designed to help protect soybeans from soybean cyst nematode.
14: You're going to get protection from that below ground opportunity from disease or infection coming in from that pest. And then you're also going to get the above ground, because when you're protecting that below ground, you're going to protect that, maximize that yield potential.
11: Mueller says BASF uses a regional breeding approach with soybeans bred for Nebraska conditions in Nebraska, an important point in the year when early dryness gave way to more timely rains. Finally today, county fairs offer no shortage of cookies, cows, and quilts, and in some cases, making memories with tasty treats. County fair contest end with a ribbon. This one starts with a roll, as a coffee can slides across a concrete floor while 2 7-year-olds argue over a teaspoon of vanilla.
15: So he put the whole bottom?
16: No.
11: The event is called the ice cream roll. The recipe fits on a single sheet of paper. Following it takes a little practice, as Cammie Wells has seen.
17: They measure those ingredients, and once they're all done, and the judge tastes it, and they get a ribbon, and it's just a really fun event.
11: 7-year-old Harper is making ice cream for the first time, while at age 8, her friend Grace is an accomplished goat showman and veteran ice cream maker.
18: My first time, but Grace is my partner, and she's done this before, so she can help me.
11: The judges were only 22. Not long ago, they were rolling coffee cans here themselves. Someday, it just might be Grace and Harper's turn.
19: A pound of vanilla.
20: Yes, you don't know.
11: I may have sampled some of that ice cream, and it was pretty good. 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
2: Chris Cattrall back with you for another update here at the Sports Desk today on the Rural Radio Network. Let's start with the Wesco Legion Baseball Program. The postseason area brackets for both the Express and the Zephyrs have been finalized. The Wesco Zephyrs at the A7 Seniors Tournament in Grand Island. They're the 2 seed. They'll open against Kearney tomorrow afternoon. Head coach Jason Blanco says the team in a good spot heading into the weekend.
3: This year, I do feel really good about it. I think this is one of the most competitive teams we've had for the area tournament, in a few years. 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
2: 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They'll play Kearney on day one. I'll have the broadcast on 107.3 The Trail tomorrow afternoon starting at 2:45. Now for the Express, they'll host the Juniors A7 tournament at Cleveland Field. The Express, the 7 seed, they'll get one of the 2 Grand Island teams in round one tomorrow night at Cleveland Field. First pitch at 7:30. Both those area tournaments for Wesco running through Tuesday. Legion ball on the road, a doubleheader yesterday for Gehring Platte Valley Companies. They lose both at Laramie. The finals 11-9 and 9-6. Gehring lost that first game despite 16 hits offensively, but defensively they made 5 errors. Grayer Hinton 4-for-4. He drove in 4. The loss on the mound charged to Che Molina in game 2. How about Laramie making 8 errors but still finding a way to win with 3 runs in the 6th? Ayler Bell at the plate for Gehring, 2 hits and an RBI. Gehring assistant coach Danny O'Boyle joined Jeff on the postgame show after a tough day.
4: Kind of a frustrating afternoon. We felt like we could have taken 2 up here with what we saw, and unfortunately we just didn't execute defensively in both games. I don't think either team played stellar defense by any means, like you mentioned, but like you said, in game 1 we looked at the box score afterwards. I didn't realize we had quite that many hits. We out-hit them by a lot, but we're still leaving a ton of guys on base, and that's killing us. It's killing innings. We got to be able to produce when we got guys in scoring position. But then defensively, we're hanging our pitchers out to dry, just giving a lot of extra opportunities.
2: Gehring 15-12. They'll host Ogallala in a doubleheader Sunday. Also, Alliance 2 wins at home yesterday as they beat Chadron 8-3. That was the 300th career win for coach Carlos Palamo. They also picked up a win over Sydney 8-0. For the Class B Junior State Tournament in Wayne starting on Saturday, the Alliance Spartans Juniors, they'll open against Norris at that state tournament at 4 o'clock Central Time. Last night at Oregon Trail Park Stadium, the Outlaws take it to the Pioneers 15-0, the final score in 5 innings. The Outlaws scored in every inning, 15 runs on 13 hits. The Outlaws will be on the road tonight to play at Morgan County, and then tomorrow night back at the stadium for the Pioneers and the Outlaws. We'll have the broadcast tomorrow night on KDB here at 6:35. Nebraska senior Grant Clevenger has signed an undrafted free agent contract with the Chicago White Sox organization. Clevenger becomes the 5th Husker from this past year's team to sign with a major league franchise. And World Cup yesterday, 2 second half goals late from Argentina, and they beat England 2-1. That sets up the final on Sunday with Argentina squaring off against Spain. That's the latest here at the Sports Desk this hour on the Rural Radio Network. I'm Chris Cattrall.
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13: 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C-Mac taking over for Trayton here on the board and in the studio. 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Sitting at 89 degrees currently here at the Scotts Bluff studio, 33% humidity. Looking like we're going to get to about 95 degrees by 4 p.m. this afternoon. We're going to take a look at that forecast here right now.

0: Good afternoon, Scotts Bluff, Western Nebraska, and Eastern Wyoming. Looks like today and Friday will end the work week pretty much how we started it, under strong high pressure, hot temps deep into the 90s, and perhaps an encore round of triple-digit figures by the second half of the weekend. Our high-pressure ridge is changing shape, setting up a more traditional pattern by this weekend across the central and northern Rockies. The proverbial monsoonal ring of fire is starting to pick up in the western higher elevations of Colorado and Wyoming. And that moisture plume is going to steadily increase by the end of the weekend, setting the stage for a larger pattern shift for next week, kind of alternating weeks of dry weather and wetter weather that is looking more confident come Monday and Tuesday. Temperatures still going to be warm to start next week, but as the showers and storms pick up, including the chance for heavier rains and stronger storms, temperatures should drop off a little more, a little closer to seasonal for the latter parts of July. Your local forecast is next. Here's your weather forecast from the Platte Valley Bank Weather Center. With mostly sunny skies, our afternoon high should get back towards the middle and perhaps upper 90s. We'll have lows tonight drop into the lower and mid 60s. For Friday and the weekend, upper 90s likely and some low 100s could be eclipsed, especially on Sunday. Sunny through much of the weekend with lows mid 60s again. A few showers and storms may move in late Sunday afternoon and continue to pick up steam for the work week. Meteorologist Don Watzel on KNEB.
1: Thanks, Don. We're going to send it out to Dave Strang now with some news headlines.
2: Good morning. Seven people, five of them juveniles, are behind bars following a series of warrants served by local, state, and federal authorities yesterday. KNEB News Director Scott Miller has the details.
3: In a release, Scottsbluff County Attorney Dave Eubanks says information developed by the Wing Drug Task Force over several months that the individuals were involved in drug trafficking and possession of fully automatic firearms led to a sweep of arrest and search warrant service starting in the early morning hours by SWAT teams from Scottsbluff County and the Nebraska State Patrol, as well as members of the U.S. Marshals Metro Fugitive Task Force. Adults arrested were 19-year-old Rockney Gukason and 18-year-old Preston Torres Isles, both for possession of a machine gun. Five juveniles, three of them age 17, one of them 16, and the other 15, were also taken into custody, three of them charged with possession of a machine gun, and two with distribution of a controlled substance, cocaine. Warrants were served in Scottsbluff, Gearing, and Baird throughout the overnight and daylight hours without incident. The Scottsbluff and Gearing Police Departments, Scottsbluff County Sheriff's Office, Nebraska State Patrol, including their Air Wing, Homeland Security Investigations Agents and Regional West Ambulance Service also provided personnel for the operation. Scott Miller, KNEB News.
2: Scottsbluff City leaders have unveiled a proposed $94.9 million budget for fiscal year 2027, a major increase over the current budget driven largely by the proposed $25 million Aquatic Center project. City Manager Kevin Spencer outlined key details during yesterday morning's budget workshop session at City Hall.
4: That's a $36 million increase, but we have the Aquatic Center in there in case it passes in November of this year. We have $4 million in there for the Safe Streets for All in case that grant is approved, the implementation grant. And then we have $1 million for the grid purchase up at the Country Club, and then there's another bond in there for a street project, and we'll go over that as we go through this.
2: Other budget highlights include city employees receiving a 3% cost of living raise, no increases in property tax funding for the fourth consecutive year, the possible creation of two new city jobs, and a roughly 3% increase in water, wastewater, and environmental service rates. Nebraska recorded 21 traffic deaths in June, according to the Nebraska Department of Transportation. The fatalities occurred in 19 separate crashes across the state. 12 of those deaths happened on rural roads, while 4 involved motorcyclists. There were also 1 pedestrian, 1 bicyclist, and 1 UTV operator killed. So far this year, Nebraska has recorded 104 traffic fatalities, down just 1 from the same point last year. State officials also note that only 29 of the 85 vehicle occupants killed statewide in 2026 were confirmed to be wearing a seatbelt. Yesterday was National Hot Dog Day, and one local bank teamed up with a local nonprofit to celebrate. Riverstone Bank Marketing Director Becca Pierce says yesterday's event was all for a great cause.
5: Hot dogs and cool sips came out of National Hot Dog Day. So today we are all about supporting the Panhandle Humane Society. They have some of their hot dogs down here that would be, think you were pretty cool if you took them home today. We also have Steph's dessert company selling lemonade, and they're donating a portion of their sales to the Humane Society. And we at Riverstone Bank, we're grilling up hot dogs and taking a free will donation again to go to the Humane Society. So it's just a fun day to get out and have a hot dog.
2: Humane Society staff had Fitzgerald, Pepperberry, and Old Man Jenkins on hand, some of whom were dogs that were rescued from a massive hoarding situation just east of Scottsbluff earlier this year. If you missed out but would still like to help out, you can make an online donation by going to panhandlehumanesociety.org. 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
1: 11:37, just past the half hour mark here on 960 AM KNEB. C-Mac filling in, taking over for Trayton, who was taking over for Steve Chose today here on Middays, presented by Riverstone Bank. USDA announced its latest round of enrolled acreage with its Conservation Reservation Program, continuing such efforts for over four decades. Rod Bryan reports.
7: For over 40 years, it's been considered among the premier ag land conservation programs available.
8: I can remember the very first CRP contracts in my county. The first contracts were actually done in 1986.
7: 1 year after the Conservation Reserve Program was signed into law. That, according to Missouri Farmer and Agriculture Department Undersecretary for Farm Production and Conservation, Richard Fordyce.
8: The program really had two motivations. One was to control soil erosion, and the other was to kind of maybe stabilize commodity prices by taking marginal land out of production.
7: The undersecretary adds some of those acres originally under contract for CRP in 1986 remained so some four decades later. Yet,
8: it has evolved a ton since those first contracts were issued in 1986. The 2018 Farm Bill actually allowed for a total cap of CRP across all of the different CRP programs to 27 million acres.
7: Recently, numbers were announced for the fiscal year 2026 Conservation Reserve Program acreage acceptance.
8: We are accepting almost 2.2 million acres, and that does include general continuous and grassland.
7: Undersecretary Fordyce says with CRP acreage enrollment capped at 27 million acres for this fiscal year,
8: we keep an administrative reserve of a few acres. It's not a lot, but we're very, very close to that 27 million acre cap.
7: With the remaining acreage, part of continuous CRP sign-ups through the remainder of FY26.
8: The continuous CRP is more focused on a specific resource concern. The riparian buffers, field borders, those kinds of things are in the continuous CRP practices.
7: And as for the top states with accepted CRP acres for this recent enrollment period,
8: the top three this year were Nebraska, Colorado, and South Dakota. All of those states are very strong CRP states.
7: I'm Rod Baden reporting for the U.S. Department of Agriculture in Washington, D.C.
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10: 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With a check of your markets, I'm Lacey Shippey for the Rural Radio Network. September corn is down 6.5 at 441. December down 5.5 at 464. August soybeans down 6.5 at 1195 and 3/4. November down 6 at 1195 and 3/4. September Chicago wheat is down 3 1/4 at 674 1/4. December down 1 1/2 at 690 1/2. September Kansas City wheat down 3 3/4 at 716 1/4. December down 2 1/2 at 730 3/4. August live cattle are down 325 at 226.87. October down 307 at 222.92. August feeders down 415 at 345.80. September down 430 at 340.07. August lean hogs are unchanged at $100.32. That's a check of your markets here on the Rural Radio Network.
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10: Welcome back for a check of your cash livestock trade today. We have some cash cattle trade in Kansas at 237 to 238, which is $10 to $11 lower than last week's weighted average. There could be a few more sales noted throughout the week, but the vast majority of the week's trade is probably over. So far this week, northern dress cattle have traded at mostly 377 to 380, which is $12 to $15 lower. Box beef prices are lower, with choice down $1.94 at $3.69.34 and select down $1.22 at $3.57.96 with a movement of 58 loads. And hog prices are not available on the Morning Hog Report, but pork cutouts totaled 138 loads with 116 loads of pork cuts and about 22 loads of trim. Pork cutout values are up 283 at 103.84. That's a check of your cash livestock on the Rural Radio Network.
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16: FIFA is adding another musician to its all-star lineup for the World Cup final. Post Malone will be headlining the World Cup closing ceremony, which will take place before the final match on Sunday, July 19th. Tom Cruise will also be making a special appearance at the ceremony.
17: Only in New York.
16: Dexter Resurrection is adding another killer actor to its cast. The Last of Us star Gabriel Luna will join the second season of the Dexter sequel as the serial killer, the sleepy-eyed stranger. He joins previously announced guest stars Brian Cox and Dan Stevens.
18: It's got a nice ring to it. Sylvester Stallone.
16: We have our first trailer for I Play Rocky. The new biopic stars Anthony Ippolito as Sylvester Stallone as he writes and fights to star in Rocky. I Play Rocky hits theaters on November 6th. And happy birthday to Will Ferrell, who's 59 today. Michelle Franzen, ABC News.
19: Today we hear from a group of York County students and community leaders turning a conversation about food security into action. Mornings in the Country host Gene Curtis had this conversation with those members.
20: We welcome in Carrie, Bridget, and Carly. Thank you very much for coming in this morning. How are you?
21: Really good, Gene. Thank you for having us back. It's been an amazing journey. It's like been a year now.
20: It has been. And let's tell people, I'm talking with Carrie Hofschneider. Get people caught up on exactly what Difference Makers is.
21: Okay, real quick rundown. We were here last year when we had a Hope Sojourn event at Wessels.
20: Mm-hmm.
21: And after that event, it was around food security, ag education, farming, ranching techniques, all this stuff. It was decided that we needed to start a community effort. And so that's where the Difference Makers concept was born. The name didn't come later, but we sought out some youth from FFA. We have interest from other community members, too. It's not just an FFA program. We're growing. And now we're on the process of becoming a nonprofit, Difference Makers, Difference in Action. And we're launching our message about this at the York County Fair and Dollar Fresh.
20: And let's talk about that. We'll hand the mic over to Bridget Kavan. Thank you very much for coming in this morning. Tell us about the main goals of the Difference Makers.
22: Yeah, in my eyes, the Difference Makers has two main goals. And obviously, our first main goal is food security in York County. We want to be able to teach people how to grow their own food and help create a reliable food source for those in need, since we are one of the food deserts in Nebraska. And then the second goal, which is a little bit more, most might not see it, but in my eyes, I see that we want to help kids our age know that they can truly make a difference in our community. I know a lot of people see problems and have sympathy, but not very many are able to actually go out and help. So our group is trying to add support to those in need and have a cause to fight for. So this is an opportunity for people in the community who have seen this as a problem to be able to reach out to us and actually make a difference.
20: All right, excellent. Well, we'll pass it over to Carly now. Carly Uffelman, thank you very much for coming in this morning. You've got some stuff coming up at the fair and I believe a new partnership with Dollar Fresh, too. Tell us a little bit about that. So
23: we're going to have a booth at the fair in the Mercantile Building. We will have a raffle to support food security. We have donations available, and our partners will be there. And we just want to see and get as many donations as we can to help increase the access to health and fresh food in our community.
20: So what kind of donations are you looking for? I'm guessing probably in non-perishable goods and things like that, but anything in specific that is in high demand?
21: Well, right now, we are really positioned well to launch a program. We are looking for some additional funds to do some extra things. So we're having a raffle. I don't know if anybody out there knows the painting rematch with the red and green tractors.
20: Oh, yeah.
21: Backing. Okay.
20: Definitely.
21: We have a print of that to be raffled off with, of course, a red and green toy tractor.
20: There you go.
21: One's from Acres, one's from York Equipment, and we're going to have some fun stuff around that too, coming out. But those proceeds are going to be helpful to help our launch. And then we are actually wanting people to really stop at the booth and have conversations about what we do.
20: I cannot wait. And the fair is coming up the first week in August, and you ladies will be out there. You said you're going to be in the Mercantile Building, right? And just trying to get awareness out there. And that's what you need to do, especially with a nonprofit. The first step is making sure people know what you're trying to do, and then things can grow from there. So looks like you guys are got a lot of fun stuff coming up and a lot of important stuff coming up, too. So thank you very much for coming in this morning. Carrie, anything else you want to throw out there?
21: No, I just want to thank these young leaders for being so enthusiastic. They do respond now. They're very busy. They inspire me because today I didn't know if anyone was coming because they're softball and everything, and they always show up. So that's very moving to me. And I really want to thank York State Bank for partnering with Graze Master to get this going. This afternoon I'll be there, and we're working on a plan. You know, this isn't just a handout, and the young people are going to learn about building a budget and where these projects need to go, because our money should grow. We have enough to get going very close to that, and then it should grow, and then all those projects, the community should see, wow. The Difference Makers are really here, and we're making impact.
20: That's exciting things coming up. If people want to find more information, I know that you have a Facebook page. It's just simply Difference Makers, isn't it?
21: So. That's right. And you can call, text me only because I guess there has to be a little bit older person responsible for that part. 402-363-8963, and just ask for Carrie.
20: All right, excellent. And I know that you're going to be coming back again before the fair, so we'll see you in a couple of weeks. But we appreciate everything that you do. Thank you for coming in this morning, and we'll see you again soon, okay?
21: Thank you. Your station is definitely considered a difference maker, right, guys?
0: Yes.
20: Thank you. We appreciate it.
19: That was Gene Curtis with Mornings in the Country and the Difference Makers in York County. This full story at ruralradionetwork.com under the Youth tab. We also have a direct link to their Facebook page where you can find more information to support what they do.
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1: 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Summer pneumonia can be a serious threat to young calves. Dr. Halden Clark with the Great Plains Veterinary Educational Center says recognizing the early signs and treating affected calves quickly can improve recovery and reduce losses.
27: Nebraska Extension Almanac.
28: The stress of calving season might be behind cattle producers now, but Nebraska veterinarian Halden Clark encourages producers to remain vigilant. He says summer pneumonia and other illnesses can be treated if symptoms are spotted early enough.
29: Typically, nursing calf pneumonia, which is kind of a perennial problem, is going to be noticed by producers as a listless, weak, calf with no obvious diarrhea, but ears are droopy, seems to lack energy, may lack abdominal fill, meaning he hasn't been eating or drinking very much at all, laying around too much, those kinds of things. If they catch that calf, typically they're going to have a high fever, well over 103, maybe a 104, 105, 106, somewhere in there. So that's usually what a producer will notice. Somewhere around a fifth of beef operations in our plains states are going to deal with cases of summer pneumonia in their calves in a typical year. And then maybe somewhere around half of those operations will actually lose a calf to pneumonia while the calves are in the pre-weaning phase. So it tends to be a disease that responds well to treatment, and working with your veterinarian to get a plan made for what to treat calves that look like that with, should you encounter cases of nursing calf pneumonia like this, is really important. And then in addition to a treatment plan, about 87% of vets recommend pre-weaning calf vaccinations to address this nationwide. So those two things can be addressed by the herd veterinarian, and a plan can be made. Typically, treatment doesn't take the capture and restraint of the animal is usually a bigger part of the cost of treatment than the drugs themselves. So it's typically not a huge burden economically to purchase the treatment drugs, but the labor and time to get these calves treated can be even a bigger piece of the puzzle than that. So that's a little bit about the basics of what this looks like. There have been a couple studies that have looked at a number of different risk factors. One that comes up over and over is if the calves had scours go through, if a number of calves were treated for diarrhea in that critical first month of age, which is the danger zone for scours. If a lot of scours occurred during that time frame, then there's a higher likelihood that those calves are going to fight pneumonia as well. And we believe that is an indicator that those calves were faced with a number of things that could lead to higher disease incidents, such as poor quality colostrum intake, environmental stressors, management factors like extended calving seasons and greater commingling, especially of different age cohorts of calves. Those kinds of things that lead to greater health risk can impact pneumonia rates as well. Treatment early in the course of disease is really important for these. So my recommendation would be working with your veterinarian to either be able to treat these for you very promptly, or to have a protocol, basically a plan, a written plan even, with what the veterinarian recommends as far as treatment drugs. And this can be based on postmortem analysis of any calves that may have died and sample submission and results. That's a possibility, or the veterinarian's clinical impression of what appears to be the antimicrobial of choice in that region. Those are important things. Availability, product availability comes into play. If the drug that your vet recommends for summer calf pneumonia has not been discussed in the last few years, it might be good to consult with them again. There are a lot of new generics on the market at a much lower price point than previously, so that could potentially be a time to benefit from your relationship with your vet and to find a good option that may come at a lower cost than in years past.
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6: When that light hits the sky, it's not just a call.
7: Batman will be lurking in the shadows of Gotham a little bit longer. The Batman Part 2, starring Robert Pattinson as the Caped Crusader, has been delayed again. It will now open in theaters February 18th, 2028. It was first scheduled to open later this year, then was pushed to 2027. The previous Batman film came out in 2022.
8: The 18th season of It's Always Sunny in Philadelphia will premiere August 17th on FX and Hulu. The latest season extends the show's record as TV's longest-running live-action comedy series.
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8: MTV's The Challenge has a new home. Season 42 of the reality competition show The Challenge, Cutthroat will air on Paramount+ on August 5th. Michelle Franzen, ABC News.
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11: ABC News, I'm Michelle Franzen. In Texas Hill Country, catastrophic flooding being blamed for at least one death. Governor Greg Abbott says the person died between Kerrville and Comfort and says no camps along the flooded Guadalupe River have sustained damage. The governor says over 70 people have been rescued so far. Tonight, President Trump delivering a speech. Sources familiar with the matter tell ABC News the president will detail information received from the Office of the Director of National Intelligence related to the 2020 election.
12: The president has long pushed debunked conspiracy theories to claim that his 2020 election loss was fraudulent. It's not immediately clear what allegations he'll make as part of this speech. The remarks come as the president recently named a loyalist, Bill Pulte, to lead the Office of the Director of National Intelligence. Pulte has no previous national security experience. Trump has said he wanted Pulte to declassify information. Karen Travers, ABC News, the White House.
11: At a press briefing, Caroline Levitt says the speech will focus on election integrity. On Wall Street, stocks are down this hour. This is ABC News. Local health officials in 34 states working to contain the ongoing outbreak of cyclosporiasis. Federal agencies also facing increased questions over their role in protecting public health amid budget cuts. Here's ABC's Elizabeth Schulze.
13: Nationwide, federal officials still have not identified a cause. And right now, there are vacancies at the top of the FDA, CDC, and Surgeon General's office. On Capitol Hill on Wednesday, the CDC director nominee was asked why the agency last year stopped one of its programs that tracks the disease. She said she was unaware of that change. And the CDC says that states are still required to report cases as part of its national surveillance program.
11: President Zelensky facing a serious political crisis after he fired his popular defense minister, credited by many with Ukraine's recent turnaround on the battlefield. Thousands protesting in Kyiv today, demanding the reinstatement of Mykhailo Fedorov and some of the biggest demonstrations since the Russia's full-scale invasion. Michelle Franzen, ABC News.
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1: 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Taking a look at your weather current, 93 degrees here at the studio in Scottsbluff, sitting about 26% humidity, and it feels like 93 degrees outside. Approaching our high for the day of about 95 degrees here for the area, and we'll get down to a low of about 63 tonight with clear skies. 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

0: Good afternoon, Scotts Bluff, Western Nebraska, and Eastern Wyoming. Looks like today and Friday will end the work week pretty much how we started it, under strong high pressure, hot temps deep into the 90s, and perhaps an encore round of triple-digit figures by the second half of the weekend. Our high pressure ridge is changing shape, setting up a more traditional pattern by this weekend across the central and northern Rockies. The proverbial monsoonal ring of fire is starting to pick up in the western higher elevations of Colorado and Wyoming. And that moisture plume is going to steadily increase by the end of the weekend, setting the stage for a larger pattern shift for next week. Kind of alternating weeks of dry weather and wetter weather that is looking more confident come Monday and Tuesday. Temperatures still going to be warm to start next week, but as the showers and storms pick up, including the chance for heavier rains and stronger storms, temperatures should drop off a little more, a little closer to seasonal for the latter parts of July. Your local forecast is next. Here's your weather forecast from the Platte Valley Bank Weather Center. With mostly sunny skies, our afternoon high should get back towards the middle and perhaps upper 90s. We'll have lows tonight drop into the lower and mid 60s. For Friday and the weekend, upper 90s likely and some low 100s could be eclipsed, especially on Sunday. Sunny through much of the weekend with lows mid 60s again. A few showers and storms may move in late Sunday afternoon and continue to pick up steam for the work week. Meteorologist Don Watzel on KNEB.
1: Thanks, Don. Coming up next, we've got Scott Miller in the studio with some news headlines here into your noon hour.
2: Thank you and good afternoon, everyone. Seven people, including five juveniles, are behind bars following a series of warrants served by local, state, and federal authorities Wednesday. In a news release, Scottsbluff County Attorney Dave Eubanks says information developed by the Wing Task Force over several months that the individuals were involved in drug trafficking and possession of fully automatic firearms led to a sweep of warrant service starting in the early morning hours by SWAT teams from Scottsbluff County and the Nebraska State Patrol, as well as members of the U.S. Marshals Metro Fugitive Task Force. Adults arrested were 19-year-old Rockney Gukason and 18-year-old Preston Torres-Isles, both for possession of a machine gun. Five juveniles, three of them age 17, one of them 16, and another 15, were taken into custody as well, three of them charged with possession of a machine gun, and two with distribution of a controlled substance, cocaine. Warrants were served in Scottsbluff, Gearing, and Baird throughout the overnight and daylight hours, with no additional incidents reported. The Scottsbluff and Gearing Police Departments, Scottsbluff County Sheriff's Office, the Nebraska State Patrol, including the Air Wing, Homeland Security Investigations Agents, and Regional West Ambulance Service also provided personnel for the operation. A high-speed getaway on a Nebraska interstate ended with nowhere left to run. The State Patrol says a trooper tried to stop a motorcycle Monday afternoon on I-80 west of Sydney after spotting it speeding more than 90 miles an hour with its hazard lights flashing. Instead of pulling over, the rider accelerated to 118 miles an hour, weaving recklessly down the interstate before finally giving up near mile marker 53. 42-year-old Arlie McCloy III of West Virginia was arrested and booked into the Cheyenne County Jail on charges that include flight to avoid arrest and willful reckless driving.

0: inadvertently left a student in a van while the rest of the group went to a pool. KNEB News has learned that the incident occurred last week under the watch of Kids First Daycare at Vine United Methodist Church in Scotts Bluff. In a letter, Pastor Craig Collins said after the child's absence was noted, they returned to the van and discovered the child, who was not hurt, upset, or displaying any symptoms or illness. Collins says the church self-reported to DHHS and notified the child's parents immediately, and added the church has reviewed their transportation policy and has met with staff to ensure inexcusable events like this one never happen again. Parents have reached out to KNEB News since the incident had come to light, expressing concerns on how it could have happened in the first place, wanting to know if there will be any consequences for the staff members involved. The Gearing City Council this week approved bids for electrical equipment for a local business and a project needed to transform the city's solid waste baling facility into a transfer station. On Monday, council members unanimously approved the purchase of a reconditioned three-phase transformer from Sunbelt Solomon for a little more than $101,500, sales tax included. City Administrator Pat Heath explained the equipment is a backup for another 2,000 kVA transformer the city already installed for CS Precision.
1: Pursuant to our agreement with CS Precision, they will reimburse the city the cost of the transformer and the sales tax. As you guys remember, on new developments, the customer purchases the transformer, the city supplies the rest of the electrical power for the electrical grid system.
0: The council also voted 6-1 with B.J. Kinsey dissenting to award a contract of just over $249,000 to Grace Industries to install a water main from U Street from Five Rocks Road to the edge of the city's solid waste management location. Heath said with the expansion of the building from a baling facility to a transfer station, an 8-inch main is needed for the water pressure and flow rates that are needed for installation of a required fire suppression system. Yesterday was National Hot Dog Day. One local bank teamed up with a local nonprofit to celebrate. Riverstone Bank Marketing Director Becca Pierce says Wednesday's event was all for a great cause.
2: Hot dogs and cool sips came out of National Hot Dog Day. So today we are all about supporting the Panhandle Humane Society. They have some of their hot dogs down here that would be, think you were pretty cool if you took them home today. We also have Steph's dessert company selling lemonade, and they're donating a portion of their sales to the Humane Society. And we at Riverstone Bank, we're grilling up hot dogs and taking a free will donation again to go to the Humane Society. So it's just a fun day to get out and have a hot dog.
0: Staff from the Panhandle Humane Society had Fitzgerald, Pepperberry, and Old Man Jenkins on hand, some of whom were dogs that were rescued from a massive hoarding situation just east of Scotts Bluff earlier this year. If you missed out but would still like to help out, you can make an online donation to PHS by going to panhandlehumanesociety.org. And are you a dog owner? Then it's time to make some positive memories this Saturday with your furry friend. The City of Scotts Bluff hosting its second annual Dog Jog at Papa Moon headquarters on Avenue B. The 5K that wraps around the Monument Pathway will also serve as a fundraiser for the Panhandle Humane Society, that according to Executive Director Katie Baird.
3: We did the first one last year, so this is the second one. It's just an opportunity for people to donate to the Humane Society, get out, take their dogs for a walk, a jog, and just kind of explore, get out of the house for the day.
0: The event starts at 8 a.m. Saturday. The registration fee, $25 cash or check. Afterwards, there will be an after party at Papa Moon for you and your dog. 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
4: 12:16, just over a quarter after here on KNEB 960 AM, 100.3 on the FM dial, if you're tuned in over on that side of things. C-Mac in the studio here covering for Steve Chose on a Thursday, almost into that finally Friday, closer to another weekend. We've still got plenty of great programming on the way for you here on the AM side of things. Right now, let's hear from the USDA.
5: St. Joseph, Missouri, with the noon livestock and grain market report for Thursday, July the 16th. On Tuesday, negotiated cash trade was moderate on moderate demand in Nebraska. Compared to last week, early dress purchases were 10 to 13 lower from 378 to 380, mostly at 380. The last established live market test in Nebraska was last week at 248. Negotiated cash trade was limited on moderate demand in the Western Corn Belt. There were a few early dress purchases in the Western Corn Belt with 380 to 385, but not enough for an adequate market test. The last established market in the Western Corn Belt was last week with live purchases at mostly 248 and dress purchases at 393. Negotiated cash trade was inactive on light demand in Kansas, and the last established market in Kansas was last week with live purchases at 248. Looking at formula purchases, the headcount for Wednesday was 34,700 with an average carcass weight of 945 and a weighted average net price of $406.90. Let's head over and take a look at our box beef cutouts. The choice cutout is at $369.34, down $194 for the day. Select $357.96, down $122 for the day. This puts a choice select spread at $11.38. There has been 58 loads traded for the day so far, with 42 choice, 7 select, and 10 loads of trimmings and grindings. Looking at the cutter cow cutout, the current value is $357.23, unchanged. For boneless processing beef, there has been 13 loads traded nationally. With the National Daily Pork Report, the morning movement totaled 138 loads. The carcass price is at $103.84, up $2.38. On the National Daily Direct Hog Report, there was 1,705 negotiated sales, and compared to yesterday's sales of bears and gilts, it closed 53 cents lower. The base price ranged from $95 to $101, with the weighted average hog carcass at $1.17, and a five-day rolling average at $99.62. Let's head over now and take a look at our futures from the Chicago Mercantile Exchange. Live cattle for August, down 395 at 226.17. October, down 367 at 222.32. December, down 345 at 222.10. Feeder cattle for August, down 5.20 at 344.75. September, down 587 at 338.50. October, down 615 at 332.70. Lean hogs for August, up 20 at $1.52. October, up 65 at 87.37. December, up 105 at 78.42. Let's head over to our grains. Corn for September, down 6 1/4 at 441 1/4. December, down 5 3/4 at 463 3/4. March, down 5 1/4 at 479. Soybeans for August, down 1 3/4 at 12 1/2. September, down 1 1/2 at 1190 3/4. November, down 1 1/2 at 12 1/4. Hard red winter wheat for September, down 5 3/4 at 714 1/4. December, down 4 at 729 1/4. March, down 2 at 741 1/4. This has been a look at the Midday Market Report from the USDA Market News Service in St. Joseph, Missouri. This has been Scott Rhodes.
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4: 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We're going to send it back into the studio with Chris Cottrell with some sports headlines. Chris?
2: Chris Cottrell back with you for another update here at the Sports Desk today on the Rural Radio Network. Let's start with the Wesco Legion Baseball Program. The postseason area brackets for both the Express and the Zephyrs have been finalized. The Wesco Zephyrs at the A7 Seniors Tournament in Grand Island. They're the 2 seed. They'll open against Kearney tomorrow afternoon. Head coach Jason Blanco says the team in a good spot heading into the weekend.
8: This year, I do feel really good about it. I think this is one of the most competitive teams we've had for the area tournament in a few years. So, I like our chances, and our pitching is going to hold up, as long as we can swing it and play defense, I think we got a good shot.
2: The Zephyrs at the double elimination area tournament in GI starting tomorrow. They'll play Kearney on day one. I'll have the broadcast on 107.3 The Trail tomorrow afternoon starting at 2:45. Now for the Express, they'll host the Juniors A7 tournament at Cleveland Field. The Express, the 7 seed, they'll get one of the 2 Grand Island teams in round one tomorrow night at Cleveland Field. First pitch at 7:30. Both those area tournaments for Wesco running through Tuesday. Legion ball on the road, a doubleheader yesterday for Gehring Platte Valley Companies. They lose both at Laramie. The finals 11-9 and 9-6. Gehring lost that first game despite 16 hits offensively, but defensively they made 5 errors. Grayer Hinton 4-for-4. He drove in 4. The loss on the mound charged to Che Molina in game 2. How about Laramie making 8 errors but still finding a way to win with 3 runs in the 6th? Ayler Bell at the plate for Gehring, 2 hits and an RBI. Gehring assistant coach Danny O'Boyle joined Jeff on the postgame show after a tough day.
9: Kind of a frustrating afternoon. We felt like we could have taken 2 up here with what we saw, and unfortunately we just didn't execute defensively in both games. I don't think either team played stellar defense by any means, like you mentioned, but like you said, in game 1 we looked at the box score afterwards. I didn't realize we had quite that many hits. We out-hit them by a lot, but we're still leaving a ton of guys on base, and that's killing us. It's killing innings. We got to be able to produce when we got guys in scoring position. But then defensively, we're hanging our pitchers out to dry, just giving a lot of extra opportunities.
10: Gehring 15-12, they'll host Ogallala in a doubleheader Sunday. Also, Alliance 2 wins at home yesterday as they beat Chadron 8-3. That was the 300th career win for coach Carlos Palamo. They also picked up a win over Sydney 8-0. For the Class B Junior State Tournament in Wayne starting on Saturday, the Alliance Spartans Juniors, they'll open against Norris at that state tournament at 4 o'clock Central Time. Last night at Oregon Trail Park Stadium, the Outlaws take it to the Pioneers 15-0, the final score in five innings. The Outlaws scored in every inning, 15 runs on 13 hits. The Outlaws will be on the road tonight to play at Morgan County, and then tomorrow night back at the stadium for the Pioneers and the Outlaws. We'll have the broadcast tomorrow night on KNEB here at 6:35. Nebraska senior Grant Clevenger has signed an undrafted free agent contract with the Chicago White Sox organization. Clevenger becomes the fifth Husker from this past year's team to sign with a major league franchise. And World Cup yesterday, 2 second-half goals late from Argentina, and they beat England 2-1. That sets up the final on Sunday with Argentina squaring off against Spain. That's the latest here at the Sports Desk this hour on the Rural Radio Network. I'm Chris Cottrell.
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4: 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C-Mac in the studio here with you in the noon hour for a Thursday, July 16th. Taking a look at some weather currents, 93 degrees here at the station in Scotts Bluff. Reaching close to our high of 95. 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
15: Good afternoon, Scotts Bluff, western Nebraska, and eastern Wyoming. Looks like today and Friday will end the work week pretty much how we started it. Under strong high pressure, hot temps deep into the 90s, and perhaps an encore round of triple-digit figures by the second half of the weekend. Our high-pressure ridge is changing shape, setting up a more traditional pattern by this weekend across the central and northern Rockies. The proverbial monsoonal ring of fire is starting to pick up in the western higher elevations of Colorado and Wyoming. And that moisture plume is going to steadily increase by the end of the weekend, setting the stage for a larger pattern shift for next week, kind of alternating weeks of dry weather and wetter weather that is looking more confident come Monday and Tuesday. Temperatures still going to be warm to start next week, but as the showers and storms pick up, including the chance for heavier rains and stronger storms, temperatures should drop off a little more, a little closer to seasonal for the latter parts of July. Your local forecast is next. Here's your weather forecast from the Platte Valley Bank Weather Center. With mostly sunny skies, our afternoon high should get back towards the middle and perhaps upper 90s. We'll have lows tonight drop into the lower and mid 60s. For Friday and the weekend, upper 90s likely, and some low 100s could be eclipsed, especially on Sunday. Sunny through much of the weekend with lows mid 60s again. A few showers and storms may move in late Sunday afternoon and continue to pick up steam for the work week. Meteorologist Don Watzel on KNEB.
4: Thank you, Don. On the way next here on Middays, presented by Riverstone Bank, we've got Scott Miller with some news headlines.
16: Thank you and good afternoon, everyone. Seven people, including five juveniles, are behind bars following a series of warrants served by local, state, and federal authorities Wednesday. In a news release, Scottsbluff County Attorney Dave Eubanks says information developed by the Wing Task Force over several months that the individuals were involved in drug trafficking and possession of fully automatic firearms led to a sweep of warrant service starting in the early morning hours by SWAT teams from Scottsbluff County and the Nebraska State Patrol, as well as members of the U.S. Marshals Metro Fugitive Task Force. Adults arrested were 19-year-old Rockney Gukason and 18-year-old Preston Torres-Isles, both for possession of a machine gun. Five juveniles, three of them age 17, one of them 16, and another 15, were taken into custody as well. Three of them charged with possession of a machine gun, and two with distribution of a controlled substance, cocaine. Warrants were served in Scottsbluff, Gearing, and Baird throughout the overnight and daylight hours, with no additional incidents reported. The Scottsbluff and Gearing Police Departments, Scottsbluff County Sheriff's Office, the Nebraska State Patrol, including the Air Wing, Homeland Security Investigations Agents, and Regional West Ambulance Service also provided personnel for the operation. The Department of Health and Human Services is investigating a child neglect case after daycare staff inadvertently left a student in a van while the rest of the group went to a pool. KNEB News has learned that the incident occurred last week under the watch of Kids First Daycare at Vine United Methodist Church in Scottsbluff. In a letter, Pastor Craig Collins said after the child's absence was noted, they returned to the van and discovered the child, who was not hurt, upset, or displaying any symptoms or illness. Collins says the church self-reported to DHHS and notified the child's parents immediately, and added the church has reviewed their transportation policy and has met with staff to ensure inexcusable events like this one never happen again. Parents have reached out to KNEB News since the incident had come to light, expressing concerns on how it could have happened in the first place, wanting to know if there will be any consequences for the staff members involved. A high-speed getaway on a Nebraska interstate ended with nowhere left to run. The State Patrol says a trooper tried to stop a motorcycle Monday afternoon on I-80 west of Sydney after spotting it speeding more than 90 miles an hour with its hazard lights flashing. Instead of pulling over, the rider accelerated to 118 miles an hour, weaving recklessly down the interstate before finally giving up near mile marker 53. 42-year-old Arlie McCloy III of West Virginia was arrested and booked into the Cheyenne County Jail on charges that include flight to avoid arrest and willful reckless driving. The Gearing City Council this week approved bids for electrical equipment for a local business and a project needed to transform the city's solid waste baling facility into a transfer station. On Monday, council members voted 6-1 with B.J. Kinsey dissenting to award a contract of just over $249,000 to Grace Industries for installation of a water main on U Street from Five Rocks Road to the edge of the city's solid waste management location. Pat Heath, city administrator, explained the need for the project.
17: Due to the additional square footage being added to the building, we meet the requirements of needing a fire suppression system in the building. And so U Street has never had, west of Five Rocks, we've never had a water main. We've had a 2-inch water service that has supplied water to that building. And of course, that would be inadequate for fire protection systems. So we're required to put in, actually for the amount of flow we need, the pressure we need, we have to put in an 8-inch water main. So we advertised for bids for an 8-inch water main from Five Rocks Road up to just about the west end of the landfill property. And that would also include a tie from Westwood Drive.
16: The council also giving unanimous approval to the purchase of a reconditioned three-phase transformer from Sunbelt Solomon for a little more than $101,500, sales tax included, for CS Precision, which will reimburse the city for the cost. Heath said the equipment would be a backup for another transformer already purchased and installed by the city as part of an agreement with the company. And are you a dog owner? If so, then it's time to make some positive memories this Saturday with your furry friend. The city of Scottsbluff hosts their second annual dog jog at Papa Moon headquarters on Avenue B. The 5K that wraps around the Monument Pathway will also serve as a fundraiser for the Panhandle Humane Society, according to Executive Director Katie Baird.
18: Papa Moon is hosting like an all-day event. Crispy Biscuit will be there. There will be booths. There will be a bunch of stuff. So we hope people after the jog will go and check it out as well. Their dogs are welcome inside too. So
16: the event starts at 8 a.m. Saturday. Registration fee is $25, cash or check. 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
19: This is Dr. Kim Collette from Pioneer Animal Clinic with this week's Veterinary Viewpoint. Now that we are getting some warmer weather, we would like to talk about heat stroke in dogs. This is an emergency that requires immediate treatment. Dogs don't sweat like humans do, so high temperatures can cause their body temperature to rise to dangerous levels. Such things as being left in a hot car, being confined with no shade or water, and strenuous exercise in hot, humid weather. 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You must move the dog out of the heat source and try to cool them down. Use cool and not ice water, put in front of a fan or cool packs in the groin area. Notify your veterinarian so that emergency treatment can begin as soon as you are able to get your dog to your veterinarian. Please call Pioneer Animal Clinic at 635-3188 if you have any questions about keeping your dog from getting heat stroke.
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4: 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I'm here with you till 1 o'clock today, filling in for Steve Chose. The USDA recently announced a series of priorities for departmental research priorities designed to meet needs for growers, sellers, and consumers. Rod Bain discusses examples of these priorities in this edition of Agriculture USA.
21: It is building upon previous efforts in the realm of scientific research within the U.S. Department of Agriculture.
22: The USDA Science Blueprint, as well as the U.S. Agricultural Innovation Strategy.
21: Now the Undersecretary for Research, Education, and Economics, Scott Hutchins, is among those working with Agriculture Secretary Brooke Rollins and other USDA officials in instituting a set of priorities for scientific research for the department. I'm Rod Bain. The Undersecretary goes over the priorities and what they perhaps look like on the field and consumer levels in this edition of Agriculture USA. USDA began 2026 working to implement a strategic plan for scientific research. That's stemming from a memorandum of understanding signed by the Agriculture Secretary as 2025 ended. Five priorities are listed in the memorandum. What are they? And what might they look like in initiative or action form? The department's Undersecretary for Research, Education, and Economics, Scott Hutchins, starts with
22: increase U.S. grower and rancher profitability and or reduce variability in profitability.
21: Simply put, building upon what has made American agriculture the most productive grower of farm and food products in the world, while also advancing producer profitability.
22: Another area is to help us expand markets and uses of agricultural products and byproducts.
21: The Undersecretary says a core part of two REE agencies, the Agricultural Research Service and National Institute of Food and Agriculture, is expanding markets and uses of agricultural products and byproducts.
22: So that we can have value growth within our markets and increase the exports and ultimately reduce the trade deficit that we have in agriculture. And we've had some really good success us in this space, particularly in the areas of biofuels, sustainable air fuels, and so forth and so on. But there's really no limit to the kinds of opportunities and the kinds of products and byproducts that we can continue to find from our various agricultural commodities, whether they be soybeans or whether they be some specialty products.
21: Perhaps one of the more recognizable aspects of ag research among USDA scientific research priorities,
22: the need to protect the integrity of U.S. agriculture and horticultural systems from invasive species, foreign organisms, and the like. We have a number of very significant issues with regard to invasive pests, and we have situations where we're continuing to ensure or hope to maintain the integrity of our systems where these pests don't have a negative impact.
21: Then there is the priority of soil health improvement as a means to regenerate U.S. farm productivity.
22: To ensure that our land and our soil is perpetually more productive year in and year out. So if our land is able to produce more each and every successive year, that I think by definition suggests that it's healthy and that it can continue to regenerate that productivity. So there are a number of excellent tools and programs to help our farmers and ranchers do this. And our goal is to ensure that we put those in a context that we allow them to focus on their land and their farm profitability as a result of that.
21: Undersecretary Hutchins notes a fifth scientific research priority that consumers perhaps can relate to.
22: For us to utilize our extensive nutrition research to better understand the impact of nutrition and food on chronic diseases. One area that I'm particularly fascinated by and curious of and think holds a lot of promise is the notion of precision nutrition and the impact of food quality and so forth.
21: The Undersecretary sees the use of advanced technologies and artificial intelligence to advance USDA's research priorities and producer benefits.
22: The pace and the extent of its development has, I think, surprised everyone. And so within agriculture, we see that as an opportunity for us really to double down on a number of our long processes that have been the foundation for growth in agriculture. So one example might be how we can utilize artificial intelligence to help our plant breeders to develop more quickly new varieties and new traits and new attributes without having to continually focus on the traditional methods of doing all the field research. We can use AI as a way for us to reduce the number of trials, to reduce and improve the probability of success with particular attributes.
21: What the USDA scientific research priorities perhaps best reflect, according to the undersecretary, is a comprehensive and connected system.
22: All the way from the beginning where the farmers are looking for profitability within their enterprise to the point where their produce and their products are the basis of improving human health and reducing chronic disease. We have a very wide spectrum of activity within RDE.
21: This has been Agriculture USA. I'm Rod Bain reporting for the U.S. Department of Agriculture in Washington, D.C.
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1: 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With a check of your markets, I'm Lacey Shippey for the Rural Radio Network. September corn down 3.5 at 444. December down 3.25 at 466 and a quarter. August soybeans down 3 at 1199 and a quarter. November down 1.5 at $12 and a quarter cent. September Chicago wheat up 3.75 at 681 and a quarter. December up 4.5 at 696 and a half. September Kansas City wheat up 2.25 at 722 and a quarter. December up 2.5 at 735 and 3/4. August live cattle down 280 at 227.32. October down 230 at 223.70. August feeders are down 387 at 346.07. September down 390 at 340.47. And August lean hogs are down a dime at $100.22. That's a look at your markets. 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A look at...
3: We're back at the Ag Tech Connect Conference happening at Nebraska Innovation Campus in Lincoln. Joined now by Dr. Kara Wells. She's the founder and CEO of MGenesis and Viable Bio. Let's just start with the work that you do, Kara, as we connect here with a whole bunch of innovators and investors in the ag tech space.
23: Absolutely. Thank you. So MGenesis is a software company, and we sell solutions to evaluate embryo health in real time to improve pregnancy outcomes in IVF and embryo transfer for use in livestock.
3: Okay. This is something, especially I think the beef on dairy space, that has really become popular. Talk about the application then to farms and ranches.
23: Sure, absolutely. So beef on dairy offers tremendous potential for both the beef and the dairy industry to optimize the outcomes that they want. But the harsh reality of this is that pregnancy rates of IVF and embryo transfer are about 42% nationwide, which really stifles the potential for the beef on dairy industry to really capture the value that it aims to create. And so with our system, we've realized that the current method to evaluate embryos is just a human looking at the embryos under a microscope and grading them based off of visually apparent characteristics. This is subjective, it's dependent on the experience of the embryologist, and ultimately it fails to identify the 20% of embryos that are actually dead or dying at time of transfer with no chance to ever make a pregnancy. But the exciting part is cameras can see what the human eye cannot. And so we've leveraged advancements in technology, just as simple as the cell phone camera mounted to a microscope. Veterinarians and embryologists can take 30-second videos of these embryos, and we've trained machine learning models to look at their tiny micro motions that's actually captured in these videos to predict that embryo's chance of survival, so the beef on dairy industry can transfer not only the embryos of the genetics of their choice, but make sure all those selected embryos are alive and have a good shot at making a pregnancy.
5: I know this goes well beyond beef on dairy, but that's the first thing that came to mind. So when it comes to livestock production, what does this mean for the future?
23: You know, I think that for livestock production, right now it's really the progressive producers on both the beef and the dairy side that are using IVF and embryo transfer. And if you ask some more of the commercial cattle people why they're not using it, they'll say it's too expensive and pregnancy rates are too low. But this technology can really address some of those issues by increasing the pregnancy outcomes of IVF, which democratizes access and gets a higher ROI for those producers. So I think it's just going to expand the opportunity for IVF to be a tool for cattle producers to use in their breeding operations in the near future.
5: Okay, you had also mentioned this is a software, right, that kind of evaluates this. Talk about the intersection of AI then. That's a buzzword right now. Everybody's talking about it.
23: Sure. So we really got in early on the AI buzz. I started this in 2020, and we actually trained our own models and collected the world's largest data set of videos of embryos. We can't use off-the-shelf parts for that because no one has the data. So we use videos of embryos and their actual pregnancy outcomes and also the sex of those embryos to train these models and just capture all the power of AI and put it into a tool that people can use to make decisions with.
5: For sure. Thank you so much. Dr. Kara Wells, she's the founder and CEO of mGenesis and Viable Bio, as we report here from the Ag Tech Connect Conference in Lincoln.
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4: 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Thanks for tuning in and hanging out here on Middays, presented by Riverstone Bank. I am C-Mac, filling in for Steve Chost today for a toasty Thursday afternoon. Going to be up to about 96 degrees today across the region, 94 currently here at the Scotts Bluff studio, and looking like we're going to about top out about 95 degrees by here about 2 o'clock or so. Get down there decently cool tonight, right around 63 degrees. More great programming on the way for you, of course, here on 960 AM KNEB. Coming up next for you, we'll hear with Tyler Otzenmeyer of the Precision Conservation Management, a new partner with the Nebraska Corn Board.
9: And now, lend us your ears for an update from Nebraska Corn.
10: On this week's program, we are going to meet a new partner and talk about a conservation program being brought to Nebraska Working Lands. Here to tell us about that, Tyler Otzenmeyer. He is a conservation specialist with Precision Conservation Management.
11: Yeah, Precision Conservation Management was born essentially from the Illinois Corn Growers Association in 2015. Since then, we've expanded to over 524 farmers, covering over 560,000 acres, and we work with 30 different partners today for our producers.
10: Tell me about coming to Nebraska. How long have you been working in Nebraska?
11: PCM has been in Nebraska for a couple years now. Started out in the Gothenburg region and also the York area, and now they've brought the Southeast area in with myself and Norfolk just this year.
10: What is the thought process? What's the goal behind PCM?
11: Yeah, PCM, our ultimate goal is to reduce total nitrogen and phosphorus losses by 2035 by 45%. And we want to do that by introducing conservation practices to our producers, and we want to position farmers to benefit from positively from conservation outcomes, and also how those conservation practices impact their net returns. And what PCM brings to the table, we offer exclusive programs to help cost share those and implement other practices. We offer peer-to-peer education, and we also offer one-on-one tech support, a data collection platform, and agronomy resources and expertise.
10: I understand there's a connection between PCM and the Nebraska Corn Board. Can you tell me a little bit about that partnership, Tyler?
11: Yeah, the Nebraska Corn Board has been instrumental in the expansion here of PCM in Nebraska. They believe highly in what PCM has to bring to the table and what we offer, and they would certainly like to see PCM continue to grow in the future here with more technical advisors on the ground in Nebraska, and overall bring more of that technical assistance to the corn growers here in Nebraska as well.
10: You know, we've talked about these conservation practices, split nitrogen application and cover crops and things like that, for quite a while. Why is this something that corn farmers should consider maybe getting involved in?
11: I think the vast majority of producers want to leave the ground for the next generation in better shape than where they started out. Through our analysis and data tracking, we can help producers do that. 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We provide economic cost tables and environmental assessments for the producer. We're a not-for-profit. 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
10: Give us the website. 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
11: Yep, they can go to precisionconservation.org.
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4: 1253 on KNEB AM on the AM side of things. C-Mac filling in for Steve Chose today, getting you closer to the end of this noon hour here, getting you closer to that Ramsey show. Summer pneumonia can be a serious threat to young calves. Dr. Halden Clark with the Great Plains Veterinary Educational Center says recognizing the early signs and treating affected calves quickly can improve recovery and reduce losses.
12: Extension Almanac.
13: The stress of calving season might be behind cattle producers now, but Nebraska veterinarian Halden Clark encourages producers to remain vigilant. He says summer pneumonia and other illnesses can be treated if symptoms are spotted early enough.
14: Typically, nursing calf pneumonia, which is kind of a perennial problem, is going to be noticed by producers as a listless, weak calf with no obvious diarrhea, but ears are droopy, seems to lack energy, may lack abdominal fill, meaning he hasn't been eating or drinking very much at all, laying around too much, those kinds of things. If they catch that calf, typically they're going to have a high fever, well over 103, maybe a 104, 105, 106, somewhere in there. So that's usually what a producer will notice. Somewhere around a fifth of beef operations in our plains states are going to deal with cases of summer pneumonia in their calves in a typical year. And then maybe somewhere around half of those operations will actually lose a calf to pneumonia while the calves are in the pre-weaning phase. So it tends to be a disease that responds well to treatment, and working with your veterinarian to get a plan made for what to treat calves that look like that with, should you encounter cases of nursing calf pneumonia like this, is really important. And then in addition to a treatment plan, about 87% of vets recommend pre-weaning calf vaccinations to address this nationwide. So those two things can be addressed by the herd veterinarian, and a plan can be made. Typically, treatment doesn't take the capture and restraint of the animal is usually a bigger part of the cost of treatment than the drugs themselves. So it's typically not a huge burden economically to purchase the treatment drugs, but the labor and time to get these calves treated can be even a bigger piece of the puzzle than that. So that's a little bit about the basics of what this looks like. There have been a couple studies that have looked at a number of different risk factors. One that comes up over and over is if the calves had scours go through, if a number of calves were treated for diarrhea in that critical first month of age, which is the danger zone for scours. If a lot of scours occurred during that time frame, then there's a higher likelihood that those calves are going to fight pneumonia as well. And we believe that is an indicator that those calves were faced with a number of things that could lead to higher disease incidents, such as poor quality colostrum intake, environmental stressors, management factors like extended calving seasons and greater commingling, especially of different age cohorts of calves. Those kinds of things that lead to greater health risk can impact pneumonia rates as well. Treatment early in the course of disease is really important for these. So my recommendation would be working with your veterinarian to either be able to treat these for you very promptly, or to have a protocol, basically a plan, a written plan even, with what the veterinarian recommends as far as treatment drugs. And this can be based on postmortem analysis of any calves that may have died and sample submission and results. That's a possibility, or the veterinarian's clinical impression of what appears to be the antimicrobial of choice in that region. Those are important things. Availability, product availability comes into play. If the drug that your vet recommends for summer calf pneumonia has not been discussed in the last few years, it might be good to consult with them again. There are a lot of new generics on the market at a much lower price point than previously. So that could potentially be a time to benefit from your relationship with your vet and to find a good option that may come at a lower cost than in years past.
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4: 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Big shout out to Trayton Harmon for filling in earlier this morning as well. 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
18: ABC News, I'm Michelle Franzen. Federal investigators with the Commodity Futures Trading Commission allege a longtime technical assistant to President Trump used insider knowledge of the president's speeches to win more than $100,000 on prediction market Kaushi, sources tell ABC News. At the White House, Press Secretary Caroline Levitt says the teleprompter operator, Gabriel Perez, is on leave during the investigation.
19: Well, the White House has extremely strict ethical guidelines with respect to issues like this. And as I just told you, this individual will no longer be here. He'll be on paid administrative leave. I'm sorry, without pay. The administrative leave is unpaid.
18: Perez allegedly cooperating with authorities. Levitt also telling reporters President Trump's primetime speech tonight will focus on election integrity ahead of the midterm elections. Hostilities between the U.S. and Iran continuing to escalate. The Strait of Hormuz remains at the center of current airstrikes. In Texas Hill Country, high river rescues taking place to flash flooding. The governor says at least one person has died. This is ABC News. Wildfires stretching across Canada, triggering health alerts and bad air quality across the Midwest and Northeast. Drifting smoke setting in along with a heat dome. In western states, the threat of wildfires in parts of California now leading utility companies to once again take precautions.
24: When wildfire conditions become dangerous here in California, it's now routine for power companies to proactively shut off electricity. So if power lines come down, they don't start wildfires that run and can be deadly in high wind. Pacific Gas and Electric has shut off power in areas east and south of the San Francisco Bay Area. Southern California Edison has turned off the power for about 450 customers in Santa Barbara County. The heat and wind should improve going into the weekend, allowing the electricity to be turned back on. Alex Stone, ABC News, Los Angeles.
18: Scientists say a massive great white shark recently spotted off North Carolina now appears to be headed north to Cape Cod. It's 14 feet long, the largest great white tagged in the Atlantic. Michelle Franzen, ABC News.
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1: Here's your weather forecast from the Platte Valley Bank Weather Center. With mostly sunny skies, our afternoon high should get back towards the middle and perhaps upper 90s. We'll have lows tonight drop into the lower and mid 60s. For Friday and the weekend, upper 90s likely and some low 100s could be eclipsed, especially on Sunday. Sunny through much of the weekend with lows mid 60s again. A few showers and storms may move in late Sunday afternoon and continue to pick up steam for the work week. Meteorologist Don Watzel on KNEB.

0: 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Whispering Wheat, Gentle Fawn, or Aggressive Beige. 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

0: $1,000 truck.
1: Right. 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
2: 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Because your side hustle basically paid for your truck, for the payments, right. the insurance, the gas.
0: Do you? I mean, have you got other debt?
1: Not really, no.
0: What's your income at your main gig?
1: My main job, I'm making an estimate about $62,000. And biweekly, after taxes and insurance, I'm making about $1,900.
0: Yeah. Okay, there's two questions. Should I continue my side hustle, and should I sell my truck? The answer is you should sell your truck, and if you want to continue the side hustle, that's fine. Get an inexpensive truck to tow it with.
2: Mm-hmm. But if you
0: don't want to continue it, then sell off the equipment. That's fine.
2: Yep.
0: But if you want to make some extra money, and this is a good way to do it, pressure washing is a good way to do it. It's a great side hustle. Really good pay per hour, but you've got some equipment tied up. But you don't need a $40,000 truck to tow a pressure washer. That's backwards.
2: So, yeah, and if you don't have any other debt and you have an aggressive way to get a 3-month emergency fund in place to keep moving down the baby steps, that's okay.
0: Yeah.
2: You can. Yeah, you don't have to do the side hustle. But if you want to do things
0: faster. I personally
2: would
0: keep the side hustle going by getting an inexpensive truck and pay cash for it and sell the big one. That's definitely what I would do personally. But I've always worked a lot, most of my life. So. Kayla is in Boston. Hey, Kayla, how are you?
3: Hi, I'm good. How are you?
0: Better than I deserve. What's up?
3: So my fiance and I have been on the house hunt in Massachusetts for about a year now, and unfortunately we keep getting overbid.
0: Good. You shouldn't be buying a house unless you're married.
3: Sorry,
2: I was clarifying.
0: You should not buy a home together when you're not married.
2: Yes,
0: it's not a good idea.
2: Unmarried people can buy homes.
3: I see. Oh, thank you. My parents' house is in a really great town in Massachusetts, and we've already went to our attorneys and put the house in an irrevocable trust since I am the only child. Instead of putting 20% down on a $600,000 house, should I consider maybe putting 20% down into this house, my parents' house, because I will be inheriting it one day?
2: No, I would not.
3: No, okay.
2: Because it locks you in to that home for a really long period of time where you and your husband may get married, and in 2 years something may happen, right? And you guys may move and want to do something else. So, yeah, it locks your money up into an asset.
0: That you can't get it out.
2: You can't get it out. It's done. Versus you guys building a life together and having a home. And then one day when your parents pass, you know, then you can decide, hey, do we want to move in? Do we want to sell our current home? Take some of the equity to fix up mom and dad's home or sell mom and dad's home? You know, you actually have options. This just locks you into one option for a long period of time, which I would not do.
0: When is the wedding? Yeah.
3: Sorry?
0: When is your wedding?
3: Next fall.
0: Okay. This, like, 18 months from now?
3: Yeah.
0: Okay. Well, in 30 years of doing this, almost 40 now, some of the worst nightmares I have seen are people that buy a home together who are not married. Please do not purchase a home until you're married. It is not together. It is not a good idea. You're going to make a mistake. And it's going to cost you. You're getting this out of order. And so.
2: Yeah, rent for a little bit, get married, and then you guys go and look for a home.
0: Yeah.
2: So.
0: And I think you've been protected so far from accidentally making that mistake by not being able to buy so far. So, no, I would save up and put as much down as I can put down after we are married. But too many things happen, and you're too vulnerable, and most people are not going to do the proper documentation and everything else to make sure they're protected, and you're not either. So it's just best to wait until you're married. And if you're going to buy together, now, if one of you wants to buy a house, that's fine. or the other one wants to buy a house. That's fine, what Rachel's point was. But couples should not buy homes together that are not married. It creates all kinds of relational problems, legal problems, financial problems, and the unseen things that come at you, the unexpected, unintended consequences that come at you, create all kinds of issues for you. I'm begging you, don't do this. Gabriel is in Augusta, Georgia. Hi, Gabriel. What's up?
4: Hi, Mr. Ramsey. I'm doing well. How are you?
0: Better than I deserve. How can I help?
4: So here's the situation. I'm active duty military. I am married with two daughters, a one-year-old and a three-year-old. And we own a home. I put no money down in it. I use the VA loan. No debt other than that. That's a $250,000 mortgage, and I owe $243,000 left on it. And besides that, we just have my wife's student loans, which is about $12,700 left. So we're working on baby step two, working on paying it off. But I'm thinking ahead and thinking if we have a third kid, we're going to need a car that can have three car seats, and neither of our cars can do that right now.
0: How old is your youngest?
4: Youngest is 1 year old.
0: Okay. So how far out is this problem, do you think?
2: Problem? Child.
0: No, the problem is the third car seat, not the child. Not the child. How far out? So, the problem is I need a car. How far out is that?
4: Yeah, so, I mean, not to get, you know, too personal about it, but we don't believe in using birth control.
0: Oh, okay.
4: So we're going to try natural. So we're going to try natural family.
0: Nine months.
2: Right. We'll just say 9 months.
0: Okay. Yeah, so how much do you have saved towards the next car?
4: Well, zero right now.
0: Okay. And how much is the current car worth?
4: We have two cars. I have a beater I drive to work. That's probably worth less than $2,000.
0: Mm-hmm. What's the other car worth?
4: And it's fully paid off. And the other car is worth, I could probably sell it for $17,000 right now.
2: Oh, okay. Perfect.
0: So sell it for $17,000 and buy something that holds three car seats for $17,000.
2: Yeah, go get you a used van, a 9-year-old van. Honda Odyssey is what I recommend.
0: And if you can save up some cash to put with the 17, maybe you could move all the way up to 20.

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2: 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September corn down 6 cents at 441.5, a high of 452, a low of 440.25. December down 5.5 at 464, a high of 474.25, a low of 463. August soybeans down 7.25 at 1195, a high of 1207.75, a low of 1193.25. November down 6.75 at 1195, a high of 1206.75, a low of 1193.75. September Chicago wheat down 2.75 at 674.75, a high of 698.25, a low of 669.5. December down 1 at 691, a high of 712.25, a low of 684. September Kansas City wheat down 3.5 at 716.5, a high of 733.5, a low of 711.5. December down 2 at 731.25, a high of 746.5, a low of 726. August soybean meal up 4 at 322.90, a high of 324.70, a low of 318. August bean oil down 49 at 72.43, a high of 73.28, a low of 72.28. August live cattle down 305 today at 227.07, a high of 230.50, a low of 226.02. October down 272 at 223.27, a high of 226.32, a low of 222.10. August feeders down 335 at 346.60, a high of 350.65, a low of 343.60. And September down 402 at 340.35. A high of 344.62, a low of 338. August lean hogs down a nickel at $100.27. A high of 192, a low of 99.95. 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
11: Here's your weather forecast from the Platte Valley Bank Weather Center. With mostly sunny skies, our afternoon high should get back towards the middle and perhaps upper 90s. We'll have lows tonight drop into the lower and mid 60s. For Friday and the weekend, upper 90s likely, and some low 100s could be eclipsed, especially on Sunday. Sunny through much of the weekend with lows mid-60s again. A few showers and storms may move in late Sunday afternoon and continue to pick up steam for the work week. Meteorologist Don Watzel on KNEB.
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3: Today's question comes from Carly in New Mexico. She said, my husband and I are in our 40s and we have a household income of $80,000. We are debt free except for mortgages on our home and business building. We have a fully funded emergency fund and about $75,000 in retirement. We have a net worth of over $1 million, but it's almost entirely made up of the equity and real estate investments. Should we be concerned about retirement if we have all of our eggs in one basket? Over the long term, yes, I would be concerned. I mean, if you see a plan out of this where you start to equalize some of this in the next 4 to 5 years, I would be more okay with it, because of your age and where you guys are at. But I would be making sure that you're funding 15% of that $80,000 in retirement so that you don't become real estate heavy again over the long term. But that 15% will help you kind of balance it out. But yeah, I personally wouldn't want all my net worth purely just in real estate. I would want cash available and real estate investments. Or I'm sorry, retirement investments like 401ks.
0: The problem is there's a shortage of cash in that situation.
3: Mm-hmm.
0: And so that lack of liquidity is going to pinch you even if you have a high net worth. And it's all in real estate. I don't mind it being very heavy in real estate, but being cash poor is what I mind. No liquidity. And so having some other types of retirement investments to provide the cash is fine.
3: Because these are not...
0: People that love real estate, for some reason, end up cash poor if you're not careful.
3: Right. Because a lot of the investments, you know, they're not providing the cash, right? It's tied up in a business building. And unless the business is paying rent to the building, then you make money that way. But there's no cash coming out of these investments.
0: Nothing to panic, but I would start building a liquidity position is what we would call it, meaning some cash. And that would a good way to do that's exactly what Rachel said. Start putting 15% of your income away into retirement, into some good mutual funds. And that, you know, over time, that's going to be plenty. You know, that alone will make you another several million.
3: Mm-hmm.
0: All right. Dennis is in Atlanta. Hi, Dennis. How are you?
12: Hey, Dave and Rachel. It's an honor to speak to you guys.
0: You too. What's up?
12: So, I've got a question for you. I am 32, no kids, not married. I'm going to be finishing baby step 2 this week and should be done with baby step 3 in about 2 months. And then that will put me into baby step 7. So I'm kind of not sure what to do. I know I'm going to max out my Roth IRA, put some money in my work 401k, but really just don't know what else to do at that point.
3: Is it because your house is paid off, or do you own a home, or are you living somewhere else?
12: Yes. Yes, I own a home.
13: Okay.
12: It's paid off.
13: And it's paid off. Okay, good for you, Dennis.
0: Way to go, man.
13: Yeah, well
0: way
13: done.
0: Way to go. Yeah. So, yeah, I would max out all the retirements, and then I would have some other investments going in non-retirement, minimum of something like an S&P 500. But if you wanted to get with your SmartVestor Pro and open up a brokerage and have some after-tax investing going in addition to your maxed out retirement, that's what I would. That's what I did do with it, by the way. That's not what I would do with it. It's what I actually did. And that money, that okay. side money, is what I started buying real estate paid for with. And nowadays, many, many, many years later, Dennis, because I'm 65, you're 32, right?
12: Yes,
0: and I was probably about 32 when I started that. But now I've got a lot more of my net worth in real estate than I do in mutual funds.
12: Okay. Yeah, I was going to plan on opening up a brokerage account and kind of start building potentially a bridge account or you know, something to pull from, you know, if I wanted to buy a second home or something like that.
0: Exactly. That's exactly what we did. And, you, again, you can sit down with a SmartVestor Pro. You can find them at Ramsey Solutions. They can help you put all that together and lay out a game plan and start setting some targets on that that you're aiming for. And, man, that's awesome.
13: Yeah, well done.
0: Very cool. Good stuff. Well done, well done. Brandon is with us in Provo, Utah. Hi, Brandon. How are you?
14: Better than I deserve. I've wanted to say that to you for such a long time.
0: Well, you pulled it off. One goal down.
14: I know. Amen. All righty. So I'm currently dealing with a problem right now. Well, in my mind, it's a problem, first world problem. We're going to be in Utah for about 3 more years, me and my wife. She's going to school for architecture. And then we're headed out to Florida so I could start my own HVAC company out there with my brother-in-law. That's currently what I do. What we're currently looking at right now is we have a lot of good finances available. We're wondering if we should be putting money into purchasing a home in Florida now to kind of beat the market, so to speak.
0: No.
14: And this is what everyone's been telling us to do.
0: I don't care what
14: everyone
0: says.
14: And then just rent it out.
0: Everyone's
14: now,
0: broke.
14: You think?
0: I don't listen to everyone on anything. Matter of fact, what everyone says, you usually run the other way. No, I wouldn't buy a house in Florida till you're ready to go.
14: No. Okay. So you think just keep on building up our nest egg pretty big?
0: Yep.
13: Yeah, the market's not going to move that much, Brandon, in 3 years at this rate, right? It's not like it's 2022 again and everything's just skyrocketing. It has slowed down in a good way. But yeah, I think if you guys stack enough cash, you can outbeat the growth there, if you will.
0: Yep. You can outstack whatever change in values there are.
13: Yeah.
0: But either way, even if it was going up quickly, I still would not go buy a property in another state in anticipation of moving there. I know
13: 3 years.
0: I know that's the plan, but 3 years is a long time. It's also a very short time, but it's a long time.
13: Yeah.
0: So, no,
13: well, to make a big purchase like that.
0: No, I wouldn't do it.
13: And being so far from it, I wouldn't do it.
0: Nope. Not the way I'd handle it. David is in Chicago. Hey, David, what's up?
15: Hey, pleasure to speak with you guys today.
0: Sure. How can we help?
15: I need a little advice. I've been with the company for 15 years, and through mismanagement, they are closing their doors in about 4 weeks. I have a traditional 401k that the company has been contributing to, a flat amount. And I started a Roth 401k on the side. Also, it's handled through John Hancock. And I was wondering, once the company closes its doors, what would be a good option for me if I were to leave it with John Hancock or move it out into something separate, such as like Fidelity or Charles Schwab, something like that?
0: No. I would move it to a more traditional mutual fund setting. And I would use a SmartVestor Pro that we recommend to do that, the Ramsey Trusted ones. 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And your old 401k at your old company that's closing is very simple. 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And they'll you know, and you can roll your John Hancock thing over there too. It'll be easy.
13: Do both of them.
0: Do both of them. Keep them all in one place with your SmartVestor Pro. You'll be in much better shape than both of those situations. So I hope you got the next gig lined up, brother.

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0: Linda is in Houston. 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
1: Hello. Thank you for having me. So I am 35 years old. I have two kids. I have a common-law husband who's been unemployed for 12 years. I've been with him for 15. I have a total debt of $45K in student loans on my car. I have a home that was gifted to me that was worth $400,000. And so I am a registered nurse. My father told me, hey, come work for me. I'll pay you what you're making as a nurse while you go to nurse practitioner school. So that's where I'm at right now. My question to you is, should I pull a HELOC loan on my home to invest in real estate? And with that being said, one that would be helping me with the contracting and building is my father. He wants me to tell my husband to get a job, which my husband has had trouble listening.
0: Your husband's had trouble what?
1: Listening to my advice on him getting a job. He did not take it well when I asked him to get a job.
2: For 12 years. What's he been doing?
1: He was taking care of the kids while the kids were during the pandemic doing online schooling. But the kids had been back in school for going on 3 years now, and he refuses to find work or help me out.
0: What's he do all day?
1: Oh, he's usually at home with the kids right now during the summer, but at home as well whenever they're in school. Keeps up with the home.
2: And he just says, I want to take care of the home and the kids, and I don't want to go get a traditional job and make a living.
1: Yes, I have talked to him and asked him to help me out because we are still currently living paycheck to paycheck. Even with
0: you said
1: home.
0: Common law, so you guys are never married.
1: Correct.
0: You're never married.
1: No, we're not legally married, no.
0: Okay. So I'm curious why you put up with this for 12 years.
1: Oh, yes. I asked myself the same thing, but the fact that we have kids and I have tried talking to him about helping me work. I'm tired of living paycheck to paycheck. I want to grow. I'm 35 years old and I'm already planning retirement. I want my kids to be able to be financially ahead, you know, just like I was, thanks to my father.
0: Yeah, I also don't want to be married to a knot on a log. A lazy guy.
1: Oh. Yes, I agree.
0: I mean, aside from all your personal goals, it's just hard to respect a guy that sits on his butt all day.
1: I agree. I agree. So
2: because
1: I wish he had the same.
2: And I'm assuming that attitude of a little bit of laziness and apathy plays into every part of his life, right? Your marriage and all. It's who he is. Yeah.
1: Yes. I make a decent amount of money. You know, I wish I made more. We live comfortable, but like I said, we're paycheck to paycheck, one disaster away from everything crumbling. And
0: so the house is in your name,
1: yes.
0: Correct?
1: Yes, the house was gifted to me by my father. Everything's under my name.
0: And in your state, the common law status does not give him any access to ownership in the house, right?
1: No, because it was gifted. He doesn't have anything. But now I worry if I do pull a HELOC loan to invest with my father.
0: I would not pull a HELOC loan to invest with your father under any circumstances.
1: Okay.
0: Period. We don't teach people to borrow money to invest. We teach people not to do that. So basically you're the owner of the house. And so relationally, this comes down to just telling him he has to leave, right?
1: Yes, I don't want to because I believe that, you know, every child deserves both parents in their home, but I don't want my children.
0: Children thinking this is how a man behaves.
1: Exactly. Exactly.
0: So this is not, don't tell me we're doing this for the children.
1: Mm-hmm.
0: The proper thing to do for the children is to not let this model be in front of them. Yes. Does he have an abuse problem? Is he abusing alcohol?
1: He's had a past with substance abuse.
0: You sure it's in the past?
1: Yes. Oh, and once in a while, currently.
0: Once in a while.
1: Mm-hmm.
0: That's not in the past, by the way.
1: Mm-hmm. Mm-hmm.
0: Now, if you've been an abuser, if you've been an addict, and you're drinking again, that's not in the past.
1: Mm-hmm.
0: Okay. Okay. Well, I'm not sure exactly what our question is on the table, but what I would tell you to do is, no, I would not take out a home equity loan to invest with your father. Borrow on the home that he gave you that's paid for. That's a little weird. Okay, not even thinking about that one. Period.
2: Mm-hmm.
0: I think some
2: absolutes that are drawn.
0: Yeah, I think under the direction of a good marriage counselor, and I would go see one. He's not going to go, but if I were you, I would get somebody other than a couple of people on a podcast or your dad to advise you on this. And relationally, what we're hearing though is if we were in that situation, we would say, you're going to have a job working 40 hours a week, sometime in the next 30 days, or you're going to have to leave. And that's what I would have done 11 years ago. Not sit on your butt for 12 years.
2: Mm-hmm.
0: So, this is now your fault. It's no longer his fault. Because you've tolerated it this long. So now you've got to correct your problem that you created by drawing a line in the sand.
2: Yeah.
0: And I think that's what a good counselor is going to tell you. But you ought to have someone other than us tell you how to do that than your dad.
2: Yeah. And I was trying to flip the script in my head. If a man called and said, we're paycheck to paycheck, my wife refuses to get a job, X, Y, and Z, you know, does that make a difference? You know what I mean? I'm playing that out in my head. If there's a difference there, I don't know if there is, but I think the problem is that
0: I don't think this guy wants to be. I don't think this guy's asking to be a stay-at-home dad. I think this guy doesn't want to work.
2: That's what I'm saying.
0: That's the difference.
2: And when one spouse is the only income earner and is struggling and reaching out to the other spouse, I mean, I know they're not married, and saying, "I need help. We need help to get us out of the situation, to get out of debt." It's kind of all hands on deck. Do you know what I'm saying? Like, that's the attitude approach of a healthy marriage, that we look at our situation and say, okay, what do we have to do?
0: Instead, she has three dependents.
2: He's doing nothing.
0: Nothing.
2: And
0: see, nothing drives me bananas.
2: I know. Yeah.
0: I can't handle it.
2: And just a dude. I mean, when you said that, I was like, it's so true. It's one of the most, that would be one of the most unattractive things. Just lazy. Do you know what I mean?
0: A hound dog in the sun on the
2: just
0: front porch.
2: Lazy. I'm like,
0: napping.
2: Oh, man.
0: That's it.
2: If you had initiative
0: and
2: doing something, like, you know what I mean? Within another context, I'm like, I'm playing gymnastics in my head a little bit of how I would approach it if it was something else and something different. But I think I think at the end of the day.
0: The problem you're going to have is this, okay? Very little that you can do in this once this much water's under the bridge is going to work.
2: Mm-hmm.
0: Because we have 12 years
2: of the same pattern
0: of script.
2: Yep. Yep.
0: And now to flip the script and go, oh, you got to get a job or you're out of here. It's not going to happen. He's not going to go, oh, you know, I was just thinking the same thing this morning. No, not going to happen.
2: And help provide for my family.
0: Yeah. You know, no. You wouldn't have anywhere near the fuse on this bomb that you'd have around.
2: Man, and then you got Linda, who's like killing it, working hard, a nurse.
0: Nurse, heading towards nurse practitioner.
2: Out, like, yep.
0: Paid for $400,000 house.
2: Yeah.
0: By the way, I think you need to pursue nurse practitioner, not your dad's business, too. You didn't mention that, but I'll throw that in just for the fun of it.
2: Linda, I'm sorry.
0: I love the independence that you can have and that you have, and you're going to need it.
2: Yeah.
0: And that's where it's going to take you. So, yeah, I don't think this, as they say, Leopard is going to change his spots. I got a feeling that as you just go, oh, you know, I was just thinking. No, that's not going to come up that way. I think the old boy is going to have to find somewhere else to take his naps, because he takes a lot of naps after he drinks a lot. And she's not being truthful. He drinks a lot still. Yeah.
2: Linda, I'm sorry. I appreciate the mom heart, though, of fighting for your family and, you know, all of it. But you got to figure out what's good for you, Linda.
0: And for the kids.
2: And being in the healthiest situation, safest situation for you is going to be the best thing for your kids. But I would go get some advice from a counselor. I would sit down with someone, a professional, and talk it through.
0: Sit down with a good pastor, maybe. That's a good idea.

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2: ABC News, I'm Michelle Franzen. Iran ramping up its strikes across the Gulf region. Kuwait's Ministry of Defense says armed forces detected and intercepted 32 hostile drones within its airspace just today. The U.S. targeting Iran's defense systems and Iranian-bound ships in the Strait of Hormuz. Here's ABC's James Longman.
3: A U.S. aircraft attacked a tanker trying to make port at Karg Island. That is the Iranian oil terminal in the Persian Gulf. CENTCOM says that it gave this tanker multiple warnings and it did not heed them. This is in breach of the blockade that the U.S. currently has on Iranian ports.
2: The longtime teleprompter operator for President Trump facing allegations he profited off the speeches by placing bets on the prediction market, Kalshi. The White House says the operator is on unpaid administrative leave while pending the investigation. In Texas Hill Country, Governor Greg Abbott says catastrophic flooding being blamed for at least one death. He says dozens of others have been rescued and search and rescue operations are ongoing amid evacuations. This is ABC News. In Florida, low-flying Blue Angels jet this week whizzing by beachgoers in Pensacola. That's the home to the Blue Angels flight squad. The jet just feet off the ground, sending sand, hats, tents, and chairs flying. Both cheers and disbelief. Ashley Korn says she's been coming to this event for a long time.
4: I've been coming for 10 years, and I've never seen a pass like that in my life.
2: The Blue Angels says officials are reviewing the incident. Defense Secretary Pete Hegseth appearing to brush off the low-flying Blue Angels jet, reposting several images and videos, including a photo of the flight with the phrase, quote, "Carry on, patriots." President Zelensky in Ukraine triggering a serious political crisis. That after he fired his popular defense minister. He's credited by many with Ukraine's recent turnaround on the battlefield. That has led to thousands of people turning out to protest in Kyiv, calling for the reinstatement of Mykhailo Fedorov. One of the biggest demonstrations since Russia's full-scale invasion. Michelle Franzen, ABC News.
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15: Here's your weather forecast from the Platte Valley Bank Weather Center. With mostly sunny skies, our afternoon high should get back towards the middle and perhaps upper 90s. We'll have lows tonight drop into the lower and mid-60s. For Friday and the weekend, upper 90s likely and some low 100s could be eclipsed, especially on Sunday. Sunny through much of the weekend with lows mid-60s again. A few showers and storms may move in late Sunday afternoon and continue to pick up steam for the work week. Meteorologist Don Watzel on KNEB.

0: Welcome back to the Ramsey Show in the Fairwinds Credit Union studio. I'm Dave Ramsey, your host. Thank you for joining us. Steve is in Rochester, New York. Hi, Steve. How are you?
1: Hey, Dave. I'm great. How are you?
0: Better than I deserve. What's up?
1: I have a business that I've owned for about 8 years now. Within the last 16 months or so, it's taken a hit, and it's basically breaking even. And I haven't been paying myself throughout that. I'm trying to figure out, it's listed for sale, probably not going to get anything close to what would have gotten a few years ago. And I'm just trying to, you know, get some guidance on what I should do next. If I should try and pour some more money into it, or go look for a 9-to-5 or start a new company.
2: What kind of business is it, Steve?
1: It's a protein supplement company.
2: Okay.
0: That you make or that you sell?
1: Can you repeat that, please?
0: Do you make the protein supplements or do you just sell other people's?
1: We make it. We have a contract manufacturer and we sell it.
0: What happened to the sales? Why is it down?
1: Direct to consumer. We were using a 3PL, and they changed. They got bought out and then bought out again. And they threw out about $350,000 worth of inventory. We hired attorneys, went through the whole process, which was expensive, and we were out of stock on pretty much everything for 6 to 8 months.
0: So now you have inventory back?
1: Now we have most of the inventory back.
0: So why can't you sell it?
1: That flywheel momentum, we're trying, but that flywheel momentum hasn't gotten back up to speed to where it was. I don't know. I don't know if people are spending less on it or spending.
0: They're spending more. Why isn't yours selling?
1: Probably marketing. Getting the name out there or back out there.
0: The other company was doing all the marketing for you. You've never had any experience selling your own product?
1: No, we have. We used to use influencers. And we stopped using them because we didn't have great experiences with some of them.
0: Okay, because it didn't work.
1: At first it worked.
0: Yeah.
1: But after that, it didn't.
0: Okay. So it sounds like you know how to make protein supplements, but you don't know how to sell them. That's what it sounds like.
1: Me specifically to go out and...
0: You own the company.
1: Right.
0: I'm not saying you need to go door to door, but you ought to have an idea how you're going to directly get this thing that you created, and you created it with someone in mind, and how are you going to get it to them? That's marketing.
1: Right, right.
2: How many people work on the team, Steve?
1: It's small. It's 4 people.
2: Okay. So after payroll and expenses and everything, you guys are breaking even?
1: Yes. Yeah, I'm not paying myself.
0: And how is that much product moving? Just on your website?
2: Yeah.
1: Yeah, on our website.
2: And how long has it been since you've had inventory back?
1: Almost about 4 months.
0: How long ago did you start this company?
1: 8 years ago.
0: You told me that. I'm sorry. So 8 years ago, if I had talked to Steve, would he have been more excited than he is right now? He sounds down in the dumps.
1: Yeah, very much so. It's been so frustrating. I've

0: married. I wasn't married when I started the company, and we have a 5-month-old.
1: And you've been through a lawsuit and all of it. It's just taken you out.
0: Yes. It's been listed for sale for since we got inventory back in stock. There's not been much movement, so it has been pretty frustrating.
2: Well, it's not really much of an asset to buy because it's not profitable.
0: Right.
2: So I don't know why anybody would want to buy it.
1: Unless they would just want to buy the inventory and then
2: And the formulas and the recipes or whatever. But

0: No, not unless you have a reason to believe it's going to work. And right now, I hadn't heard a reason to believe it's going to work. So,
1: okay.
0: Henry Cloud says in his book, Necessary Endings, that we end something, a relationship, a job, a business, a department, an employment, whatever it is, when we lose hope that the situation is going to improve. And if you and I have not heard a single thing talking to you that you have any hope this is going to
2: improve. I know. It's been it's been 4 months since everything's been back.
0: But there's no light at the end of the tunnel that's not an oncoming train.
2: I'm just wondering, Steve, if you were killing it right now, would you still love the business? Or do you just want out in general?
1: I probably wouldn't be. You know, I've exited a company before and was making pretty good money then.
2: Okay, so you just want out in general. Even if it was doing good, owning your own company and doing all of this, it's not fun right now for you in general. Hello?
0: He's gone.
2: Oh, we lost him. Oh, did I offend him? No, I'm just kidding.
0: I doubt it. That's my job.
2: I would just tell him, I just wonder if there's strategies you go back to for 60 more days to see if there's anything.
0: Tell me three things you want to try to keep it open.
2: That's right.
0: I can't get any of that out of it.
2: Yeah, no, he seems like he's done.
0: He needs to close.
2: He seems like he's done.
0: He's done.
2: So what do you do? Sell off the inventory to another company or something? Try to get the cash out?
0: Keep your website open and shovel it out of your basement.
2: We got him back. Steve, you there? Wait, press two.
0: We got him. Okay, good.
2: Steve,
0: okay,
2: you
0: good.
2: There?
0: We got you back.
2: Oh, there you are. Okay, good.
0: Okay,
2: good.
0: So do you have three moves you can make to try to salvage this thing and get it profitable that you want to try, or do you want to close it?
1: My gut instinct is to close it and or sell it, but to put money into it in 3 months, $50,000.
0: Yeah, you don't have anything that gives you hope. That's what I'm hearing. Yeah.
1: Yeah.
0: And I'm also hearing in your voice that you're out of gas.
1: Yes. Yes. Okay. With a 5 month old and staying up till 2 a.m., 3 a.m. to try and make this work. It's my family and faith are more important than.
0: Yeah. What is the value of the inventory?
1: It's about $350,000.
0: Okay.
2: Yeah. I wonder if you can sell that somewhere.
0: I think you can work that as your side hustle. Just running now for your own website with no overhead and get your inventory back out of it, you're probably going to make more that way than you will trying to sell the business. Because I don't think the business is a viable purchase because it's not got profit. And businesses that aren't profitable are called a hobby. So, yeah, I'd go get a 9-to-5 and come in out of the cold for a while and heal. You may go back to being an entrepreneur someday. That's not a sin. But it's not unusual at all for somebody to take 5 years and go back out into the marketplace, work for someone else, get their emotions healed, lick your wounds, as they say. And, you've got these responsibilities that are weighing heavy on you. So that's what I would do. Took a minute to get there. Sorry about that.

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0: 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Hi, Tessa. 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
1: Hi, thank you.
0: What's up?
1: I'm calling. My husband and I have been following your principles for the last 6 years. We just paid off our mortgage. Really excited. We've been investing 15% since we hit baby step four.
0: Mm-hmm.
1: But now that we paid off our mortgage, we've been looking in how to optimize that investment.
0: Good.
1: We've been investing between Roth and traditional and just a split there. But now we just found out that there's an income limit, so we cannot invest in the traditional or the Roth. I know there's the back door, but the question is, is there a recommendation on percentages of the 15% to invest in traditional versus backdoor versus
0: 100%
1: into
0: Roth? 100% into Roth. Your 401k ought to be Roth. Everything ought to be Roth if it can be. Is Roth available on your 401ks?
1: It is, but we don't qualify because of our income.
0: That's not true. 401k does not have an income limitation.
1: The Roth
0: individual has a $200,000 married filing jointly limit, and you have to do a backdoor, but mm-hmm. not on the 401k. I do a Roth 401k, okay. And my income is way above that.
1: Okay, so just continue put the whole 15% in.
0: No, I'd put everything. I'd max out your 401k.
1: Okay.
0: All Roth, and then I'd do two backdoor Roth IRAs. Individuals as well.
1: Okay.
0: And if you've got money, if you have the money to do all of that and still do some of the other things you want to do with your life, then that's what I would do. Mm-hmm. What's your household income?
1: It's variable because of a commission structure, but anywhere between $300,000 to $400,000.
0: Okay. Yeah. You got the money to have a wonderful life and max out all your retirements.
1: Okay.
0: Yeah.
1: So 100% Roth and backdoors.
0: Exactly.
2: Yeah.
0: Everything.
2: And then if you wanted to, beyond that, Tessa, open up, I mean, it would be like a bridge account, I guess.
0: Just a brokerage account.
2: Yeah.
0: To put some money in mutual funds that are not in retirement.
2: That you can use. Because if you go down this rabbit hole, there's the mega backdoor. There's all these other elements that are such high numbers. And I remember we've talked about this on the show, high earners. There is a point that you can max out all these things. You know, there's all these elements of mm-hmm. massive retirement investments, but it's all stuck till you're 59 and a half. So there is a point of maxing out everything from the traditional sense, but then there's all these other layers that I probably wouldn't.
0: At your level of income, I probably would not do megas.
2: Yes.
0: But I would just take your full 401k at Roth and take your backdoor Roths. Individuals at your income, you'll still have plenty of money. You'll do some other investing, some other generosity, some other enjoyment, and you'll have plenty. You should have plenty of wiggle room in there, making $300,000 to $400,000. So yeah, sit down with your SmartVestor Pro. They can walk you through every single bit of that and show you how to do it. Jared is in Chattanooga. Hi, Jared. How are you?
3: Hi, Dave. Good. How are you?
0: Better than I deserve. What's up?
3: Well, I just want to say what an honor it is to talk to you. My question is, so right now I'm 30 years old. I'm in a pretty high paying career. I would like to, make a 10-year plan for myself to transition to a more flexible career path. So that I can spend more time with family. I'm just wondering the best way to think about that. I'll be making about a fourth of what I'm making now.
0: What do you make now?
3: Right now I make about 194. After taxes, it's 170 a year.
0: How old's your family?
3: I'm 30. My wife is 25. We have a 1-year-old and we have another daughter on the way.
0: And you want to transition your career to make less money so that you have more flexibility. How many hours a week do you work?
3: Right now I work full-time, so
0: 45
3: to 50.
0: You make $200,000 a year working 40 hours a week?
3: Yeah, probably more like 45 to 50 hours right now.
0: Mm-hmm. Okay. And what will you be making in 5 years if you stay in this career?
3: Probably slightly over 200.
0: Yeah. And what are you 25. Doing? What's your career?
3: I work in finance and accounting for a manufacturing company.
2: Okay. And where did you get the numbers that it's going to be a fourth? Like, were you looking at a specific role at a job that's 20 hours a week or something? Like, what? Give me the reasoning of when you said it's going to be about a fourth.
3: Yeah, I want to be a soccer coach, and we would like to homeschool our kids. So I'd like to transition to that just to be with family more.
2: Okay, but you have the 1-year-old who won't be in school for another 4 to 5 years, right?
3: Right.
2: Okay, so is that when you're thinking when they start kindergarten? But will your wife be homeschooling or will you?
3: My wife is going to homeschool. I'm trying to find like a 10-year plan, hopefully.
2: Okay.
3: So I think I have about 10 years to.
2: Okay, yeah. Work hard. Don't overwork yourself, but work hard, save, get out of debt, pay off the house, get yourself in a position that, that if you decide to pull back career-wise at 40 and make a fourth, that you'll
0: where
2: have enough. But I just don't.
0: Where
2: Dave's
0: are you
2: not
0: a soccer
2: like
0: coach at 50K? Where are you going to be a soccer coach for 50,000?
3: I was going to do like youth club teams and probably a local high school around here.
0: Mm. Okay. All right.
2: Dave doesn't compute with this.
0: No.
2: And Jared, let me just tell you, I think in 10 years, your life is going to look so different. I think you're 30. You have a 1-year-old. I think by the time you guys have another couple kids, they start school, you start your life, things may shift. So
0: I think there's a lot of different ways to accomplish similar goals that aren't as destructive as this is. So, you can soccer coach on the side and make a shift in your career where you've got more flexibility in your current career and you're still making the same kind of money.
2: Mm-hmm.
0: I think that's an entire possibility. This idea that you somehow have to come home and, destroy your earning power so that your children turn out is not a truth. That's not a true story. That's not true. Okay. Men have worked 40 hours a week since time began, and their children turn out. And so this idea that you have to be at home nurture is not true.
2: No. But what I would say is true at 40 to have the flexibility, just like you're saying, to be able to leave an office at 3:30 and coach your kid's soccer team on the side.
0: As opposed to leaving the office for good. Yeah.
2: Right.
0: Yeah,
2: right.
0: I don't have a problem with that at all.
2: Yeah.
0: That's fine. Yeah. That one of the reasons we work and build up a nest egg and some wealth is to give us some
2: flexibility. Yeah. And Jared, up in an accounting, you could have your own accounting firm in 10 years and do the business you want to do. You know what I mean? And create your own destiny. Like it's
0: a lot better idea.
2: Yeah. There's a lot of avenues here. So I would say, money is not everything. We're not saying that.
0: Saying that at all.
2: No, but it does give.
0: But this is a false narrative that you need to cut your income to a fourth in order to be a good dad.
2: That's right.
0: And in order to being called flexible and in order to homeschool your kids and in order, I don't know what you're reading, but that's just a false narrative. And so never seeing your children and working 80 hours a week and being a workaholic is the other end of the spectrum.
2: We don't endorse that either.
0: Mm-mm. We don't endorse that either. The reason we live like no one else is so that later we can live and give like no one else. And that involves some flexibility. But I think you need to be careful what narrative you're buying off on. That's what's bothering me with this.

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2: Good afternoon. I'm Steve White with Livestock News. Animal health at the forefront as the National Cattlemen's Beef Association held its summer meeting this week in Denver. 6 weeks after the first case of New World screwworm in decades. Rancher and feeder Eric Hansen of North Platte says there are still unknowns, but the playbook appears to be working.
3: The way cattle move these days, it's hard to say that it's going to be easy to contain anything.
2: Sure. Sigrid Johannes of NCBA says there have been 35 cases, most in sheep and bovine, about half of those considered active, but she credits federal agencies for approving drugs in months, not years, while ramping up sterile fly production.
4: It's really easy to miss the things that are working well when we get into, you know, a crisis situation or an animal health situation like this. But this time last year, we were much less prepared. Where we are now, we really are set up for success.
2: Technology has changed production, but USDA also adopting new tools to grain cattle. Buffalo County cattleman Dick Pierce sees where it could help, but has questions.
5: Is it another invasion of privacy? Is it government overreach?
2: USDA says these technologies will drive payments for producers, value determinations for packers, and ultimately communicate quality to the consumer.

0: Hammer. For Pierce, price discovery has his attention.
1: It's not necessary to invade people's privacy or anything else, but that's a price discovery thing. It's been a hot topic.
0: USDA has adopted several technologies to modernize beef grading. And on our website, details about how Nigeria is opening markets to a wider range of U.S. red meat products, plus cookies, cows, quilts, and coffee can ice cream. 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
9: Here's your weather forecast from the Platte Valley Bank Weather Center. With mostly sunny skies, our afternoon high should get back towards the middle and perhaps upper 90s. We'll have lows tonight drop into the lower and mid 60s. For Friday and the weekend, upper 90s likely, and some low 100s could be eclipsed, especially on Sunday. Sunny through much of the weekend with lows mid 60s again. A few showers and storms may move in late Sunday afternoon and continue to pick up steam for the work week. Meteorologist Don Watzel on KNEB.
10: Solutions, there's a bunch of folk showing up today. And we do the show from 1 to 4 Central Time every day, Monday through Friday, on the glass. You're more than welcome to come by and get a free homemade chocolate chip cookie and some coffee and visit the store, visit the museum, and sit and watch the show. And also, well, whatever you call that thing back
11: there. Smithsonian of Ramsey.
10: The Smithsonian of Ramsey. That's it.
11: Our history wall.
10: Yeah, the history wall. The wall of history. What do you call that if it's not that? I don't know. Yeah. Anyway, so also in the middle of that lobby is the debt-free stage, which is where Aaron is standing. On the debt-free stage. Hey, Aaron, how are you?
12: I'm doing well. How are you guys doing?
10: Better than we deserve. Where do you live?
12: Doing great. From Columbus, Ohio.
10: Very cool. Welcome to Nashville. And how much debt have you paid off?
12: I paid off $31,000 in 30 months.
10: Good for you. Nice. And your range of income during that 2.5?
12: $35,000 up to $38,000.
10: Wow! That's amazing numbers.
11: $1,000 a month you were putting away.
10: You lived on beans, not even beans and rice.
12: I moved into an apartment above the vet clinic that I work at. that involved not paying any rent or utilities in exchange for taking care of boarding and hospitalized patients overnight on the weekends.
10: Wow. Oh, you went all in. Amazing. What kind of debt was the $31,000?
12: $23,000 of that was a car loan, and then the $8,000 were two student loans.
10: Wow. Very cool.
11: Did you go to vet school?
12: No, I'm a vet tech.
11: Vet tech. Yeah, perfect. Yeah, okay. Yeah. So I was going to say, that's pretty good. $8,000 for a veterinary degree. But no, yeah. You got off the other way. That's good. Yeah. That's good.
10: So how old are you?
12: 28 years old.
10: Very good. Oh, my good gosh. For you. So what happened 30 months ago that made you get so radical?
12: I took Financial Peace University through my church. And just knowing other people who were actively getting out of debt or people who had gotten out of debt who I knew who were able to do that really inspired me and helped me get a jump start on getting out of debt.
10: And what a cool opportunity to be able to get a free apartment for a little while and do what you love anyway. You love animals.
12: It's been a huge blessing. Yes.
10: Yeah, that's very cool. That's a neat.
11: It's a creative way. It's always fun to hear what people do. You know, and you hear that, and you're like, well, there you go. How great for Aaron. Yeah. You don't have to pay rent.
10: It's not a forever thing, but for a little while, that was fun.
12: Absolutely. Yeah.
10: Yeah. Good for you.
11: That's awesome. Okay. So in the 30 months, what was the hardest part, would you say? You're 28. You're like, I'm living on nothing, doing this debt-free thing. What was tough about it?
12: I would say staying motivated at first. There at the beginning, it just seemed like a huge mountain to climb. But as I kept going, as the snowball happened and I got the student loans taken care of, that was very motivating just to watch my payments be able to get bigger and just to watch my debt just decrease.
10: Yeah, just watch it go down.
12: Yeah.
10: You know, that keeps you motivated. It keeps you moving.
12: Yeah.
10: And it's like, I can see the end. I can see the end. I can do this. I can do this.
12: Yes.
10: That's called hope. Yeah.
12: Yes.
10: Very cool. I'm so proud of you. Way to go. Who was cheering you on, this gang over here in the peanut gallery?
12: Yes. Yep. My whole family.
10: All right.
11: Oh, that's awesome.
10: Very good. So, and they all came down with you to cheer today, huh?
12: They did. Yes.
10: Very good. So mom and dad are proud.
12: Yes.
10: Yeah. You're living in the vet clinic, not their basement. That's good.
12: Yes.
10: I like it. Very cool. Now that you did all this, how does it feel?
12: Fantastic.
10: Was it worth it?
12: Yes. It feels very freeing.
10: Mm-hmm. Mm-hmm. Yeah, very cool. So what do you tell people the key to getting out of debt is?
12: Having and sticking to a budget was very helpful. There's freedom within the budget, too. Budgeting just gives you a plan for your money so you can still do the fun things you want to do and still save for the things that you want to do while also being able to pay your bills.
10: Yeah.
11: Yeah, exactly.
10: Were you doing it on the Every Dollar app or on paper?
12: Yes, I use Every Dollar.
10: Okay. All right. Very cool. Good for you. Good
11: so great.
10: Very, very proud of
11: you. Aaron, that's awesome.
10: Good work!
11: Okay, so the other 20-something-year-olds that are listening, and they have student loan debt, they got car loans, all the things. What would you tell them if they're sitting there thinking, there's no way I can do what Aaron did? Like, she killed it. She sacrificed so much and got out of, what, $31,000 a day? I don't know if I can do it. What encouragement would you give someone listening in their 20s?
12: I would say to think outside the box. Look for opportunities to decrease your living expenses and find anything you can do to increase your income. And I was able to do this doing things that I love. In addition to living above the vet clinic, I've also done a lot of pet sitting on the side, which I love doing that anyway.
11: Yes, yes. I love that. When people can find a side hustle that they're naturally good at, it's what they can do well, you know, and then you get paid for it, just like what you're saying. That's awesome.
10: Works out perfectly. Well done, Ms. Aaron. Proud of you. Good work. Good work. And on to everything else in your life from this point forward. You got everything's wide open now.
12: Yes.
10: Congratulations. Well, well done. All right. It's Aaron in Columbus, Ohio. $31,000 paid off in 30 months. For those of you slow at math, that's $1,000 a month. Making only 35 to 38, she did this. It's amazing. This is very cool. Those numbers are unbelievably cool. Very good work. All right, Aaron from Columbus, count it down. Let's hear a debt-free scream.
12: 3, 2, 1. I'm debt-free!
10: Yeah! That's how it's done, ladies and gentlemen. That's how it's done.
11: Love it.
10: So we get to meet the Gen Zers and the millennials that are not victims and that are not entitled and that are actually go-getters, They get up, leave the cave, kill something, and drag it home. She's obviously one of them. And we get to meet them. And so we have a distinct advantage over a lot of people out there, because a lot of people can believe that these two generations are all entitled brats that live in their mother's basement or something, and they're not. Mm-mm. There's a high percentage of them qualify like her.
11: Yes.
10: And we got a bunch of them working here in that age group, too, and they're incredible.
11: Well, when you, and I think what's always impressive is when you choose to do something when you are on the younger side of life. You know what I mean? Like, it's one thing when you're in your 40s or 50s and you're like, I got to get my crap together because I see retirement coming, all of it. But to have people in their 20s, like, step into this and be like, you know what, I'm going to do it early, because it's what everyone else wishes they had done. You know, they're like living out the life.
10: I wish I had met you when I was 19.
11: Yeah,
10: Dave.
11: That's so many people. That's right. Yeah. And for Aaron to think about at 28, you think 10 years from now, 38. 48, 20, like what she can save and put away, like she will. Wow. She'll be a Baby Steps millionaire, honestly, in no time. Like, it is wild what your income can do when you have no payments.
10: Yep. Yep. And what your career will do.
11: Yes.
10: Because it opens up. You don't have to sit in a bad situation.
11: Mm-hmm.
10: You can make different choices on where you work, how you work, who you work with, and because you're not stuck. You're not dependent upon, oh, if I lose one paycheck, I lose my car. If I lose one paycheck, the student loan people are going to come knocking at my door. If I lose one paycheck, we're going to discover that Samuel L. Jackson's actually in my wallet.
11: Mm-hmm.
10: You know, it's MasterCard, right? What's in your wallet? Apparently you, you know, and so, yeah, all that's gone. And so when you learn to do what she did, which is take a very intentional approach, step-by-step, systematic like she did, follow the process, didn't argue, didn't try to make up her own thing with some math thing she read on TikTok. She just said, I took this class. I'm going to do this.
11: Yes.
10: It was real simple.
11: Mm-hmm.
10: And there's a beauty to that simplicity.
11: Absolutely. Well, and the consistency. And over time, like, it's not fast, right? I mean, 30 months, like, she, you know.
10: That's 2.5 years.
11: Over 2.5 years. And when you're in the grind of that, that's long, right? You can look up and think 2.5 years ago from sitting here and you're like, oh my gosh, that went so fast. But when you're in the middle of it, like she was saying, it can be hard. So the perseverance and the motivation, yep, I think is great. Yeah. And I think another funny thing is being on this show and you get calls from all generations. And I'll say, I think we've met as many entitled boomers calling in expecting certain things as we have Gen Zers, you know? I mean,
10: Definitely.
11: There is
10: an
11: amazing thing that regardless of your age or generation, the people that win on this stage, I think the consistent thing that we see over and over again, regardless of age, is that they believe they can do it. And she looked up and said, you know what? I'm going to change some things in my situation, and I'm going to do it. And she did it.
10: I'm going to take this.
11: It's amazing.
10: And a buddy of mine said, he said, it never worked. Your stuff never worked, Dave, until I submitted myself to the program.
11: And just like, yeah.
10: I had to submit myself to something that's different than I thought. Different than my arrogance.
11: Mm-hmm.
10: Yeah, that's very
11: good.
10: Congrats,
11: Aaron.
10: Very cool, Aaron. Proud of you.
11: Awesome.

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6: Our scripture of the day, teach me your way, Lord, that I may rely on your faithfulness. Give me an undivided heart that I may fear your name. B.B. King said, the beautiful thing about learning is nobody can take it away from you.
7: All right. Up next, we have Chase in Columbus, Ohio. Hi, Chase. Welcome to the show.
8: Hey, guys. How are you?
7: We're doing great. How can we help?
8: Hey, so first off, I want to say I'm sorry if I stutter. I stutter when I get nervous, so might be a little awkward here.
7: No worries at all. Dave just screwed up his whole in-ear, so he's having issues too. So don't, you're in good company. Yeah. Don't worry, Chase. Don't worry.
8: Okay, so my wife and I, we make decent money. I mean, I would say it's okay money.
7: How much is that?
8: So we make $118,000 a year combined.
7: Okay.
8: We just paid off her debt, besides her car, which we still owe about $18,000 on it. And now we're transitioning into my debt. I made a bunch of stupid decisions when I was around 23, and I have three, items on my credit, that are charge-offs, and those charge-offs total up to about $4,000. And then I have about an additional $3,000 that is medical debt, that is not charge-offs. So my question is, how do I go by paying these off to be able to boost my credit and have be able to buy a house by no later than February?
6: Don't know if you're going to make it by February, but we can help you get it cleaned up, and then we'll see how quick it changes your credit score, okay?
8: Of course.
6: So the $3,000 in medical, why has that not been paid? And how long ago was that?
8: So it was about 2 years ago. Pretty much it came down to, I used to work in law enforcement. I got injured when I wasn't working and ended up having to leave my job. I wasn't able to return just due to the injuries. And then we lived pretty much penny pinching, paycheck to paycheck. I was trying to do odds and end jobs.
6: Okay, so that's an old debt, but it's not been written off or charged off yet, as far as you know. Yeah. So do you have a contact point on all three of these debts? Someone to call?
8: I do, yes.
6: Okay. So call them up and ask them what it takes to clear the debt or what they will accept to clear the debt. Okay?
8: Okay.
6: They're all bad debts, and a bad debt made good, even if it's settled, is about the same thing as paying it. So that $3,000, they might say, oh, we've added charges and interest, and it's $8,000. And you may have to negotiate down and say, okay, I can't give you $8,000.

0: $5,000, but I can give you $3,000 if you'll take the original amount. Mm-hmm. I can send you a check today if you send me that in writing, that you'll accept that as settlement in full. Okay?
1: Okay.
0: So in all three cases, you're looking for a couple of things. One is you need an email or something in writing that says we, the organization, will accept X amount as settlement in full. And then you keep that piece of paper in hard form, print it off, in a file for the rest of your life. Because these people forget. They screw up. They call back. They go, oh, we didn't settle that. Oh, that guy didn't have the rights. Oh, I got it in writing. Okay? So you need to get it in writing. And then the second thing is they will ask, some of them will ask for electronic access to your checking account to pay the bill, that once you agreed on the settled amount. Do not allow them to have electronic access to your checking account. They lie. They will clean you out. Okay?
1: Okay.
0: So instead, you can wire them the money, or you can buy a prepaid one-time use debit card for the exact amount and put it on that, and then give them that card number. But don't let them use your regular debit card, and don't let them don't give them your checking account number, anything like that, okay?
1: Okay.
0: So in writing, no electronic access to your checking account, and then you've got a deal on all three. The fastest, as soon as you do that, and then, you know, go ahead and put in, then you can, and you can even put in the in writing that as soon as we receive this, we will enter on the credit bureau that it was paid in, that it was settled, or that it was paid in full, whatever. Settled in full is fair. That's fine. But that will remove the damage, the bulk of the damage. So if we were going to put it on a scale of 1 to 10, as an example, a bad charge-off is an 8 or a 9, if 10 is the worst, okay, which is where you are today. A paid-off charge-off is a 3 or a 4. So it still damages your credit because this really happened, and it shows that you didn't pay a bill, but you went back later and paid it. But it's not nearly as bad as where you are today. Mm-hmm. And that's what I'm saying. I'm not sure you'll quite be ready by February.
2: Yeah, and do you guys have an emergency fund, Chase, and a down payment? Will you have all that by February?
1: Yeah. So we've actually been looking now to go look at houses. We actually have $40,000 for a down payment, and then we have $7,500 put aside specifically for my debt.
0: Yeah.
1: Meaning we can go pay off everything, and we're lucky enough that my in-laws, they have like an in-law suite for their house. We're able to live here for free. They offered it to us instead of renting so we could fix everything up and be able to save for a house.
0: Good.
1: So everything can be paid theoretically today.
2: Yeah.
1: I'm sorry.
2: Well, no, I was going to say it takes usually around 6 to 8 months, 6 to 9 months for the credit score to go undetermined once all the accounts are closed. So yeah, you guys will be right on that line.
0: Yeah, that's why I keep saying I don't know if February is going to work. It might be May, but you got to do it anyway. So let's go get it cleaned up. Go get it cleaned up and get everything shut down. And if you have no other active accounts,
2: making sure everything's closed.
0: Then
2: you may
0: see it go all the way to undetermined, which is the best possible scenario.
2: Because if they pull your credit score when you're trying to get a mortgage and it's bad, it's going to hurt you more than having an undetermined credit score at that point.
0: Exactly.
2: When you can do manual underwriting and have 2 years of back bills that you're showing that you pay, right? Cell phone, insurance, electricity, so on.
0: Exactly. 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Jada's in Sacramento. Hey, Jada, what's up?
3: Hi. Thank you for taking my call.
0: Sure. How can I help?
3: So my husband and I decided to pay off our $32,000 debt this year, and we've made $6,000 progress so far.
0: Good.
3: So we're doing really well. And he's the one working. I stay home with our one-year-old, and he works a lot. He commutes almost 2 hours to and from work. He has a side gig. He's really busy. So he feels like he should have a good, size allotment of fund money, which we haven't budgeted up until this month. And so that ends up being $360 for each of us, which I feel like is a lot because I'm the one who wants to pay off the debt. And so my question is, what do I do with that $360? Do I throw it at the debt? Do I try to save it? Do I, you know, go blow it somewhere? What should I do?
2: Well, have you run out? I mean, how much debt do you guys have left?
3: $27,000.
2: Okay. I mean, if I were you, I think having some level of money, right, for yourself, because you're going to have to be buying, you know, there's things you have to buy throughout the month for yourself, which is fine. But just to blow money for the heck of it while you're getting out of debt feels wasteful to me, because as you're looking and running out the numbers, both of you, I mean, the math is the deeper you sacrifice and the more money that goes at the debt, the faster you're going to get out and the faster you can get back to a great life without payments. And so I guess that's a decision that you guys have to make, because the more you spend and just enjoy, the longer it's going to take you guys to get out of debt. And I know he works hard and all of that. And
0: yeah, we all work hard. So, yeah, that's too much. Y'all have too much fun money budgeted. I'd back it down. Less fun.
2: I mean, it's almost $700 a month.
0: Yeah, less fun.
3: Yes, and so that was the quote-unquote compromise. He wanted 10% at first, which is just crazy.
0: Well, he's not on board then. You're the only one doing this.
3: Yeah, and so it feels like
0: the problem is not the fun money. The problem is whether or not he's engaged.
2: Yeah.
0: Once he's engaged, then we don't argue about this. He's not engaged in the process.
2: Y'all need a timeline and to say, here's an aggressive way or aggressive time to get out of debt.
0: Yeah, he needs to believe that this is worth it, and he doesn't yet. That puts this hour of the Ramsey Show in the books. We'll be back with you before you know it. In the meantime, remember, there's ultimately only one way to financial peace, and that's to walk daily with the Prince of Peace, Christ Jesus.
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6: ABC News, I'm Michelle Franzen. The White House says President Trump's speech tonight will center on election integrity. Sources familiar with the matter tell ABC News the president will include DNI information related to the 2020 election.
7: The president has long pushed debunked conspiracy theories to claim that his 2020 election loss was fraudulent. It's not immediately clear what allegations he'll make as part of this speech. The remarks come as the president recently named a loyalist, Bill Pulte, to lead the Office of the Director of National Intelligence. Pulte has no previous national security experience. Trump has said he wanted Pulte to declassify information. Karen Travers, ABC News, the White House.
6: Hostilities between the U.S. and Iran intensifying, the U.S. targeting Iran's oil hubs and ships trying to reach Iranian ports. Catastrophic flooding in central Texas. The governor confirming one person died overnight from flash floods between Kerrville and Comfort. High water rescues continuing and rivers have yet to crest. This is ABC News. A Blue Angels low flyby for beachgoers near their Florida home base this week set off a review, but it appears the incident is getting a pass from Defense Secretary Pete Hegseth.
8: Officials with the U.S. Navy's Blue Angels said they're conducting a review of a low-altitude pass that rocked beachgoers in Pensacola Beach, Florida on Wednesday morning. But on social media, Secretary of Defense Pete Hegseth wrote, quote, "The flyovers will continue until morale improves." while the White House shared photos of the incident with the caption, quote, "It's okay to love America." It's not the first time Hegseth has gone to social media to intervene after similar incidents. Eight military helicopter pilots who flew low over the South Carolina coast on July 4th had their suspensions lifted after Hegseth publicly called for the reversal. Peter Haralambos, ABC News.
9: Scientists say a massive great white shark recently spotted and tagged off North Carolina appears to be headed north to Cape Cod. I'm Michelle Franzen, ABC News.
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21: Here's your weather forecast from the Platte Valley Bank Weather Center. With mostly sunny skies, our afternoon high should get back towards the middle and perhaps upper 90s. We'll have lows tonight drop into the lower and mid-60s. For Friday and the weekend, upper 90s likely and some low 100s could be eclipsed, especially on Sunday. Sunny through much of the weekend with lows mid-60s again. A few showers and storms may move in late Sunday afternoon and continue to pick up steam for the work week. Meteorologist Don Watzel on KNEB.

0: 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Rachel Cruz, Ramsey personality, number one best-selling author, co-host of Smart Money Happy Hour. My daughter is my co-host today. So, Rachel, we did that post, that silly thing you wanted to do with acting like we're doing a Netflix documentary or something.
1: Oh, yeah, we haven't talked about that.
0: And things gone bananas.
1: Well, everyone,
0: you were right. It's a big deal. Apparently, it's a trend to sit down in a chair and act like you're doing a documentary, right?
1: Yeah, exactly.
0: And so we did it, and it went on Instagram. It went crazy.
1: Yeah,
0: it did well. The numbers are nuts.
1: Well, like 1.3 million.
0: And so, yeah, they brought like a million.
1: Yeah, over that.
0: So the guys, some of them were saying they had read the comments, and a huge number of people didn't realize you were my daughter.
1: Yes. There was a lot of like, well, today,
0: and a huge
1: I was
0: number
1: today
0: of people don't know
1: before
0: it's a fad and a trend.
1: Yes.
0: And they actually think there's going to be a Netflix documentary about being Dave Ramsey's daughter.
1: On Facebook.
0: There's not.
1: On Facebook specifically, a lot of people are like, oh no, I just canceled my Netflix membership. I'll miss it. And we had to go in and comment like it's a joke.
0: It's just a trend
1: on Instagram. Just a trend. I made Dave do it. Sometimes he's the anti-social media guy. He's our boomer. Our resident boomer, who we love. But we get to rope him in sometimes.
0: Go boomers.
1: To some of the trends. And sometimes he says yes, sometimes he says no. But it was a good one, yeah.
0: Well, that one was fairly innocuous. It wasn't like, you have to be a clown or something to do.
1: No.
0: We did one
1: years
0: ago. Do you remember the when Twitter was Twitter back in the day?
1: Yeah.
0: Was it the ice water challenge or whatever? You dump buckets of water on people?
1: For ALS. Yes.
0: And
1: ice bucket challenge.
0: Something like that.
1: Yeah,
0: you dump buckets of ice on people and then you would play them doing it on.
1: Yes.
0: And so we ended up having the fire department come over to the front of our building and our whole team got dumped.
1: Yeah. Yeah. Yeah.
0: Remember they rained on us with stuff. That was a pretty good post.
1: And then you donate to.
0: That was a trend that I participated in.
1: That is fair. That was fair.
0: That was only 30 years ago.
1: I was going to say that was 15 years ago, but that's fine. We're roping you in, Dave.
0: That's it. Yeah, I'm going to make me relevant yet. Niecy is in Minneapolis. Hi, Niecy. How are you?
2: I'm doing well. How are you?
0: Better than I deserve. What's up?
2: Okay, I'm calling because I am in a position where I don't have to pay any household costs as far as rent goes. And I'm just wondering if I should use my income in this time that I have living rent-free to use this time to build my business or use this time to get another job and pay off debt as fast as possible.
1: How much debt do you have?
2: About $108,000.
1: What does that consist of?
2: Student loans, stuff in collections, and a tax bill.
1: Okay.
0: And where are you living? How are you living without rent?
2: So I converted my SUV into a tiny camper, and I've been living out of my vehicle to expedite this process. And in the process, when you start working on your debt, everything starts coming into full swing, and the next thing you know, I'm getting garnished. My wages are getting garnished, so now I'm thinking maybe I should just put building the business on hold and get another job, but also I don't have any rent to pay, so it's kind of like, which road do I take?
0: Who's garnishing your wages?
2: The state for taxes.
0: Okay.
1: For a business that you own?
2: No, it's not for a business
1: at all. So it's like income tax.
2: Personal taxes.
1: Okay.
2: Yeah.
0: And how much in tax do you owe the state?
2: I owe about $20,000 for state and about $12,000 for federal.
0: Okay, and the state is who's garnishing you? The federal's not.
2: That's correct.
0: Okay. Mm. All right. And what do you make at your current job?
2: About $83,000 a year.
0: And that's being garnished?
2: Yes.
0: Okay, so how quick can you come up with $20,000 making $83,000 and living in your car? Pretty quick.
2: Yeah.
0: I mean, like, quickly. And get rid of the garnishment by paying it off.
2: The thing is, I've been attacking my car loan debt.
0: No. You need to take care of the tax debt. when you're doing your debt snowball, you put IRS and income tax with the state at the top of the list because of what you're experiencing. And so we're gonna get rid of the state debt as soon as

0: do anything. But we need to do something and get rid of it as soon as possible. So the question is, do I work a side job or a side business?
1: The question is, do I work a side job or continue letting them garnish me, continue paying off my car, and then use this time to start my business as well?
0: No, you don't start a business right now. No, you need to work as many hours as you can work, getting paid money quickly, as much money as you can make morally, and you start with this tax debt and clear it first before you clear the car, and then you clear the IRS, and then you work your debt snowball from there. And when you get back on your feet financially, and you've got the IRS and the state off of you, and you've
2: got a place to live,
0: then you get a place to live.
2: Yeah.
0: You were very nonchalant about the fact that you're living in your car. But I don't want you there for long.
2: No.
1: Yeah, it's not a long term plan. I definitely plan on saving for a down payment for a house.
2: No,
0: you need to go rent on a one bedroom cheap apartment.
1: I know. I'll rent after my car. The house.
2: Yeah, and I would want to be out of the. I mean, I would want you out of that situation in a couple of months. Like, if you can go get.
0: We don't need to go
2: job.
0: Into Minneapolis in the winter.
2: Right. You need
0: in the back of the SUV. So I want you to clear this debt as soon as possible, working extra. And throw $3,000-$5,000 a month, because all you do is work at this state debt, and then go after the IRS, and then get you and somewhere in there get you an apartment, and get out of the car, and
2: because if
0: you're making $83,000 a year, you can live in an apartment and you can clear this debt and work side jobs.
2: Well, and you have $3,500 left, so if you threw an extra $2,000, lived on $1,500 with food and the car payment, right? And then worked extra, you could technically put $5,000 away per month.
0: Yeah, like, and that'd be 4 months you'd be done.
2: Yep. Yeah,
0: that's the direction.
2: I'm sorry, Niecy. Oh.
0: Wow. You're after it, kiddo. Get after it. I love it. I appreciate your willingness to sacrifice like this, but let's have a plan so that this is
2: temporary.
0: Definitely in our past, not in our present anymore.

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0: Now that we are getting some warmer weather, we would like to talk about heat stroke in dogs. This is an emergency that requires immediate treatment. Dogs don't sweat like humans do, so high temperatures can cause their body temperature to rise to dangerous levels. Such things as being left in a hot car, being confined with no shade or water, and strenuous exercise in hot, humid weather. 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Notify your veterinarian so that emergency treatment can begin as soon as you are able to get your dog to your veterinarian. 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

0: 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Welcome to the Ramsey Show.
1: Hi, guys. Thank you so much for taking my call. I'm very appreciative of it.
0: What's up?
1: So my question was, should I let my fiance's family move into our newly purchased home, even though she's been manipulative her whole life? Her mom.
2: Her mom's been manipulative her whole life? Is that what you said?
1: Yeah, yes.
2: So you're not a fan of this.
1: No, obviously. I love my fiance dearly.
2: Yes.
1: And
2: does she,
1: I see how much it just affects her.
2: Does she recognize that?
1: Yes, she does. Okay. She does recognize it. And I think for her right now, it's just kind of grieving that we might lose her family. Like, we might have to draw a boundary to a point where we don't really see them.
0: If your family is only going to have a relationship with you because of what they can get from you, they've already abandoned you.
1: Yeah. Which, you know, I try to let my fiance know, and it's just, we're getting to a point where...
0: If you have to pay for a relationship, it's called prostitution.
2: Okay.
1: Yeah. Yep. That's a good point. And so you guys are saying then, if it does get to a point where, you know, they just got a notice in the mail that they're going to be kicked out tomorrow.
0: You didn't do that.
1: And, yeah. No, I know. It's been their decisions. They've been kind of struggling, and I feel like they won't take any help.
0: Yeah, they don't work much.
1: Yeah, yeah. So you would recommend then just, you know, set the boundary and they can react however they want to react. And
0: you can't control their reaction. You can predict it.
1: Yeah.
2: And Jacob, they've come to you all. They've said, can we move in? Like, they've...
1: They haven't, but we're like 99% sure it's going to come. They got the letter. Okay. They've been talking about it. She's been making jokes like, oh, we could just stay in your backyard. Ha ha. You know, not really funny, but you know, tomorrow's the day.
2: Well, I don't think that a boundary has to be set until the question is asked. So yeah,
0: I wouldn't advance a boundary.
2: That's right.
0: And just say, you know, thanks for asking. We're going to be cheering for you. We love you. We'll try to do some other stuff to coach you and help you, but moving in with us really isn't something we're able to do. I'm sorry.
1: Okay.
0: And by the way, when you're setting the boundary, the fewer words that you use, the more powerful it is.
1: Okay.
0: Don't go into a lengthy explanation about family dysfunction or anything else. Just go, you know, we talked about this and we're just not able to do it. I'm so sorry. But we love you.
1: Yeah.
0: And we're coaching. We're cheering for you. We want you to win. And do you have any money? Are you doing well financially?
1: We're doing pretty well financially. Like right now, we're about to finish up the renos. We'll be a little low on cash, but we both have jobs. You know, we're good at budgeting.
0: Okay, so you don't have any cash to like give them $1,000 to help them with the deposit on the next place or something like that?
1: No, I would not be able to help her with first in or last out or anything like that.
0: Okay, so. That's what I was asking. All right.
1: Yeah.
0: And Jacob. Buying a house with someone you're not married to is really a dumb idea. You guys should get married yesterday.
1: I would agree. We're getting married.
0: Don't argue
1: in
0: September. Just go get married.
1: Can I give you one reason? You can totally shut me down.
2: Yes, you can.
1: We're getting married in September. The venue's all booked. And the reason we went with the house earlier than we would have liked to is because it was a private sale. My cousin had owned the house previously. It was a good deal. That was kind of the idea behind that. Mm. But I agree.
0: Mm. Except you don't agree. But yeah, okay.
2: Hey, at least they have a venue and a date.
0: Yeah, that's good.
2: Okay. Yeah.
0: And September will be here in a month.
2: Yeah, we're moving. Yeah. We're moving that way.
0: The reason I bring that up, too, is it does change the discussion, too. If it's your mother-in-law versus your fiance's mother. That's a little change there.
2: Yeah.
0: My girlfriend who lives with me, who I'm planning to marry, parents have trouble.
2: Versus who I am
0: married
2: to. Is
0: different than my in-laws have trouble.
2: Yeah.
0: It's a different thing.
2: It is, but also the result will be the same.
0: The answer is the same, but how you think about it is different. So,
2: yeah.
0: You know, in other words, if you were married, I would suggest that you don't answer the question when it comes that she answers the question.
2: Mm-hmm.
0: Because if you tell her mother no, you're going to be the bad guy forever and ever. The evil man that stole her daughter and that is selfish and won't share everything with our dysfunctional family. But she needs to handle her blood that's crazy. And she does anyway, probably. But if I'm the boyfriend, yeah, I'm just going to be like, what do I care if you're mad? Just be mad. You know, I'm a husband. I'm a little more worried about the long-term relationship aspects of
2: it. Sure, sure.
0: And I know we're planning to be a husband next week, but we're not a husband yet. So yeah.
2: And that's the hard. That's one of the hardest parts of the money dysfunction with family.
0: Mm-hmm.
2: And especially we're seeing more and more grown kids with their aging mm-hmm. parents. You mm-hmm. know what I mean? And it is that's such a hard place to be, that if you have the relational equity and the means to be able to help, and you choose to, that's beautiful and wonderful if that's what you want, you know. But this idea that I have to, that it's now my responsibility to take care of them when they've not been responsible adults, we're seeing that. I feel like more and more.
0: Oh,
2: more
0: we see it all the time. Yeah. And you know, again, boundaries are a decision. But here's the thing. Henry Cloud talks about that in the famous book that is his best-selling book. Of all of his bestsellers, called Boundaries. And but if you set a boundary with someone that doesn't like boundaries, please expect them to be pissed. 100% chance they're not going to like it. Because, you know, you don't have to be mean, but I mean, 100, if they don't like the word no, because they feel entitled.
2: Mm-hmm.
0: They feel like you owe them something because of blood. That you have to live, that I'm going to live in your backyard. No, you're not either.
2: Passive-aggressive.
0: Not funny. I agree with him. Not funny.
2: Throwing that out there.
0: That was pretty funny. Not funny.
2: Not funny.
0: I like it.
2: Trying to be funny, but not funny.
0: Jake is in Pensacola. Hey, Jake, what's up?
3: Hey, guys. Thanks for having me on. How are you doing?
0: Better than I deserve. How can I help?
3: So my wife and I just recently started saving for her to go to PA school. And that's about 3 years out from now. And what we've been doing is stacking cash into a money market account.
0: Mm-hmm.
3: And I want to know if we're doing the right thing by doing that.
0: Yeah, that or high-yield savings is fine. What's your rate on it?
3: Yeah, it's 3%. That's what I found through Fidelity.
0: Okay. Yeah, you might do a little better than that with Fairwinds Credit Union. You might check their high yield savings, it might be a little better, but it's not going to be like 5% better or something.
2: Mm-mm.
0: So here's the thing. Mm-hmm. How much are we going to save total in the next 4 years for this?
3: I want to save, we both want to save around $90,000.
0: That's okay.
3: A little bit overshooting for the nearest school, but don't know if our expenses are going to be that much higher.
0: Gotcha. So the reason that she will have $90,000 and get to go to school without debt is because you put $90,000 in the account, not because of the rate of return.
3: Okay, yes, sir.
0: Because 3% on $50,000, the middle range of this, which would be like 2 years before you get there, okay? So 3% of that is $1,500. $1,500 mm-hmm. does not mean she gets to go to school. In other words, if you got 0%, it'd be real close to getting 3%.
3: I see what you're saying. That does make sense.
0: Yeah, it's not. It's mathematically not the reason.
2: And it's too short of a time frame to probably put in the market.
0: If you wanted to put some of it in a growth stock mutual fund and maybe an S&P 500 or something, you could. But it could go down. That portion could go down. But again, if $50,000 was in there and it went down 10%, which would be unheard of,
2: mm-hmm.
0: very rare, then you would have lost $5,000. And that won't keep her from going to school.
2: Yeah.
0: So the investment vehicle is not going to make her go to school or keep her from going to school unless you gamble it 100% on something stupid like crypto or a hand of poker or something dumb like that or DraftKings, you know, which we're not discussing any of those things without laughing.

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2: 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Cash cattle country, there is a light trade that has developed in Kansas at sharply lower money here today, 237 to 238 on a live basis. That would be $10 to $11 lower than last week's weighted average. There are a handful that have sold in Texas at 237 as well. There were some sales at 238. That came out of the Fed Cattle Exchange internet auction. But again, it looks like 237 is where we're establishing in the south here today. A few bids have been renewed in Nebraska, 238 live, 375 dressed. They continue to be passed. It is looking like the bulk of business is done here in the north. Could certainly see a little bit of cleanup activity, maybe a little bit more business to do in the south here yet. Sales so far this week, Nebraska, 19,500. Recent sales, 235 to 240 live, 375 to 380 dressed. 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Total load count today 139. Over in the hog trade today, Iowa, Minnesota, the average $100.75. No comparison because of confidentiality. Western Corn Belt today was down 35 at $100.35. Pork cutouts, loins down 54, bellies up 416, hams down 13, ribs down 90. Overall carcass value 88 higher, 102.34. Total load count today 206. At the terminals, barrels and gilts 4 higher at 66. Sows mixed, 1 lower to 1 higher, 40 to 46. 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
8: Here's your weather forecast from the Platte Valley Bank Weather Center. With mostly sunny skies, our afternoon high should get back towards the middle and perhaps upper 90s. We'll have lows tonight drop into the lower and mid 60s. For Friday and the weekend, upper 90s likely and some low 100s could be eclipsed, especially on Sunday. Sunny through much of the weekend with lows mid 60s again. A few showers and storms may move in late Sunday afternoon and continue to pick up steam for the work week. Meteorologist Don Watzel on KNEB.
9: 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How are you?
10: I'm great. How are you?
9: Better than I deserve. What's up?
10: Hi. Thank you for taking my call, and I have lots of respect for you. Thank you so much.
9: Thank you.
10: So my question to you is, I have a real estate property. It's a townhouse that I bought a few years ago. I paid cash, so there's no mortgage on it. I have credit card debt of $50,000 and a student loan of $40,000. So the real estate is worth about $200,000. So my question to you is, should I sell that property for $200,000 and then use that to pay my credit card and my student loan?
9: What's your household income?
10: My salary is $70,000, but I rent a couple of the rooms in my house, so it brings me up to like $110,000.
9: Including the rent on the townhouse?
10: Uh-huh.
9: Okay. All right. So you make $110,000, you owe $90,000, and you have this $200,000 paid for investment.
10: Correct.
9: Okay. Number one, I love the investment. I think it's great, and you like it. I can tell by the way you talk about it.
10: I do.
9: You don't want to sell it. Okay.
10: No.
9: So the trade-off is that you're going to have to live on beans and rice, rice and beans, no vacations, no eating out, and do anything you can to earn some extra money. You're already doing a lot of things to earn extra money. But anything you can do to get these debts knocked out fairly quickly to make keeping the investment make sense. If you're going to be 10 years wandering through this debt, it doesn't make sense. You need to sell it. But if you're going to say, I'm going to knock this out $30,000 a year and be done in 3 years,
0: mm-hmm.
9: Or $45,000 a year and be done in 2 years.
0: Yeah.
9: Which would be like $4,000 a month or $3,000 a month.
0: Okay. Could you do that?
10: Yeah. I should be able to.
9: Yeah,
10: absolutely.
9: If you do that, then I'd probably try to hang on to it. Because it sounds like a good piece of property.
10: Yeah. I get $1,750 per month.
9: That's a good return on $200,000. That's good. Yeah. That's a good cash-on-cash return. Good.
10: I'm doing bookkeeping on the side, too,
9: mm-hmm.
10: So I didn't even count that salary, that income there. But
9: so what's the most you could throw at this debt per month right now, if you just really tighten down the budget?
10: If you're telling me that I can do $3,000 a month, then I'm going to do that.
9: Well, I'm just asking, have you looked at your budget?
10: I have. I mean, that other than my credit cards, that's it. I have no car payment. I have nothing else. My mortgage where I live, That's the only thing, which is $2,000 a month.
9: Yeah. So I'm saying when you get on the get on every dollar and download it tonight and lay it out, you're a bookkeeper, you're smart. I can tell by talking to you that you know your numbers. And so what we're looking for is $3,000 to $4,000 a month. And if you can find that and commit to doing that, then keeping the investment makes sense because you're going to be done in either $4,000 is done in 2 years, $3,000 is done in 3 years.
10: Okay.
9: See, 36 okay. times three is going to knock your 90 out, or four times 12 is 48 a year, and that's 90 in 2 years. Okay.
10: Okay. So, I've been doing the snowfall effect.
9: Mm-hmm. Yeah, I would do that.
10: So I've been.
9: I would do that and throw it at this, but you've just got the two debts, right?
10: Yeah, my credit card and my loan, my student loan.
9: Yeah, and so knock the credit card. Is the credit card's a smaller one, right?
10: Well, there's different credit cards.
9: Knock out
10: that I
9: list the credit cards out, smallest to largest, and attack them in that order. And that's going to put the student loan at the bottom, which actually ends up mathematically correct as well. So that's good. Got that going for us. But yeah, I think you're amazing, and I think you can do this. But that the answer to your question is it does not make sense keep the investment property and drag this debt out a long, long time. It does make sense if you like the investment property and want to sacrifice and do $3,000 to $4,000 a month on this debt, be done in anywhere from 2 to 3 years and keep the investment property. That does make sense.
0: But you would tell someone if they had $200,000 in an index fund to cash out part of it to pay off the debt.
9: I would, but that's a lot easier transaction
0: than real estate
9: and less expensive transaction. And this is this piece of real estate's a known factor.
0: Mm-hmm.
9: Of course, that's a known factor too. But yeah, but that's very liquid is what I'm saying.
0: Yeah.
9: You just got to push one button and that money shows up in your account.
0: Right. Okay.
9: With real estate, you got to sell it. You're going to pay brokerage fees.
0: Totally.
9: And then later you're going to reinvest. You're going to pay a bunch of other fees. And so there's a lot of gyration.
0: A lot of gyration that goes on with real estate. And the point is too that she enjoys it. Because we do talk to some people and they have an extra property and it's a headache and they don't enjoy it. So you're like, yeah, if you want to take 200, throw 100 at your debt, take the other 100, stick it in an index fund and just let it ride and, you know, be more of that passive investor.
9: Yeah,
0: you could go that
9: direction. Exactly.
0: But if you love real estate and that's part of how you want your long term play, keeping that.
9: Good point. Brett's in Kansas City. Hey, Brett.
11: Hey, Dave. How are you?
9: Good, man. What's up?
11: Hey, just a question. So recently just went through a divorce, finally got all our financial child support, all that stuff kind of figured out. In the next few months, I'm going to be getting some equity in the house I used to live in. And I'm curious, since she's going to be getting some of my retirement, I'm wondering, should I put that money back into my retirement or should I use that equity to pay off my bills, some of the loans, lawyer fees, and then that would pretty much put me debt-free.
9: How much is she getting from your 401k?
11: Well, it's CAPRS. I'm in the public school system here in Kansas.
9: How much is she getting from that?
11: It's going to be about half. I've worked for 20 years, and we've been married 17 of that. So
9: does it have a dollar amount on it?
11: I have $87,000 in there right now.
9: Okay, so she's getting $43,000.
11: Roughly, yes.
9: Okay, and how much equity are you getting out of the house?
11: About $60,000.
9: Okay. Why didn't you leave your 401k alone and take less out of the house?
11: That was just part of the deal.
9: I know. Why?
11: That we came to during mediation.
9: Why? It's a bad idea.
0: Well, I can't go back now.
9: You could, hypothetically.
0: Brett, how much is all the bills, the lawyers' fees, debt, everything?
11: I got the biggest one's a vehicle that I got in divorce that she basically kind of gave me or that we came to an agreement on. 47, right about 50.
9: What's the car worth?
11: The car is probably worth 35.
9: Okay, and you don't need it, right?
11: I have two vehicles. One's paid off,
9: and it's
11: super old, and it's always in the shop getting repaired. And basically, we bought a truck about a month before we separated, so we don't. I mean, it's I owe $30,000 on it.
0: Is that and that's part of the $50,000?
11: That's part of the $50,000. Yes.
9: Yeah.
0: I'd sell the truck.
9: Mm-hmm.
0: And, yeah, throw some of the
9: money at the difference.
0: Yeah.
9: And if you need to buy a $10,000 car with some of the cash, that'll be fine. But I'd get out of that truck debt instead of paying it off and keeping it. What's your income?
11: My main job, I make about $87,500, and then I make about $25,000 and just some other side stuff that I do.
9: Yeah. Okay. Well, yeah, I don't think you go back and change it like I said originally. I think you stay with the deal you got, take the cash, you become debt-free by getting rid of the truck, and you're not got enough to do much else with. Build an emergency fund. By the time you pay off everything, there's not much left.
0: And then go back to retirement.

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0: Tari is in Charlotte. Hey, Tari, what's up?
8: How you doing, sir?
0: Better than I deserve. How can I help?
8: Okay, so I'm trying to clean up my debt. And so a debt collector, they sold it off to another debt collector. So I called them up and tried to basically settle the debt. So they told me they can't collect on it, and it's reached a point of I can't remember the term he used, but they said that they can't collect on it or they don't report on it to the credit bureaus, and I'm trying to get it off my credit report.
0: Like,
8: I'm trying to
0: get the debt collector that bought the bad debt said he can't collect on it.
8: Yeah, he can't collect on it, and
0: you offered him money, and he didn't want the money.
8: I tried to settle. I tried to settle the debt, and he said it's the point of statute of limitations or something.
0: Exactly. Exactly what it is. It's past the statute of limitations.
8: Past those limitations.
0: That is so unusual. That's true.
8: Right.
0: But it's so unusual that a debt collector would actually tell you that instead of just take your money.
8: Right. So now my thing is, how do I tackle it and get that off? I'm trying to settle it and get that.
0: The first thing I would do is call the debt collector back and ask for an email from him saying in writing what he told you on the phone.
8: Okay. I mean, so I did call him back, and what they said was, he said, our team to handle it, file it in a dispute.
0: Our team will handle it?
8: Yeah, and she was like,
0: no, I'm asking you to send me call him back. I'm asking you to send me an email saying that you cannot collect this debt because it is past the statute of limitations. I'm asking you to send me an email saying that. That's what I want him to do,
8: okay.
0: Number one. Then number two, you've got to write to, and there's an email place to do it on each of the websites, all three credit bureaus.
8: Right.
0: Okay.
8: Okay.
0: And what you do is you say, this particular debt, I am disputing it as being valid. Don't go into detail. Don't mention statute of limitations. Just say, I dispute this debt. Now, and according to, and you may want to go back and play this on the podcast later, play it back, according to the Federal Fair Credit Reporting Act, you have, this is your verbiage in the letter, you have 30 days to prove the validity of this debt or to completely remove the entry from my bureau.
8: Exactly.
0: And you send that. I would send that by email if they've got a place on their site, and I also would send it in hard copy letter form, certified mail or FedEx or something where you can get proof of delivery on when the 30 days starts.
8: Okay. Because all the other credit, you know what I'm saying, I was able to, you know, settle on or just the one that they said they don't report or they don't report on it, nor do they whatever else they do.
0: Well, he can't collect on it because it's past the statute of limitations, and if it found out later that they collected on something that they're not allowed to by law, they could get in trouble. But most of the time, these guys are so scummy, they don't care. They take your money anyway. So I'm a little shocked, but it's okay. It's coming out in your favor. So, you need to send a certified letter, Federal Fair Debt Collection Practices Act and Federal Fair Credit Reporting Act is the two federal laws that dictate how this is handled. And when you dispute the validity of a debt on your credit bureau, they have 30 days to prove it or remove it. Now, for the rest of you out there, not for this guy, they will not be able to prove it in 30 days on any of your debts, even if they're valid, because if they write to Bank of America, Bank of America is not going to get back to them for 30 days. And so you could get that blown off your credit bureau. 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The problem is it doesn't work. Because it will get removed from your credit bureau report, but Bank of America or whoever downloads in batches to all three credit bureaus at least once a quarter. And so about 120 days from now, you're going to see the thing pop back up on your credit bureau
9: report. If it's not been passed.
0: If it's not an invalid debt, it's going to come back. You can knock it off for a minute, but it's going to come back. In this case, it sounds like these guys are not going to report it again. But if you remove it and they re-report that they have this out for collections, it'll show back up on there again.
9: How long does it take for the statute of limitations to...
0: Statute of limitations on a debt is different in every state.
9: Mm.
0: But in his state, a lot of them are 3, 4, 5, 6, 7 years, somewhere in there. Everything comes off of your credit bureau report every 7 years from date of last activity. The problem is if Bank of America, in this example, re-reports, that's activity, and it starts the 7 years over again. So even though you didn't pay anything on it, even though you didn't actually have any activity on the account, they can start the 7 years over again and keep you in limbo for freaking ever. So you cannot get out of paying these debts unless someone does what this guy's saying is happening with him, which is a very unusual circumstance that he called with today. But most folks out there listening, you're going to have to go get those things settled, and you're going to have to get them paid off. You don't get your credit bureau cleaned up until you clean up the actual debt. because it's just going to pop back on there, and you're going to see it, and it's going to hang out 7 years. A Chapter 7 bankruptcy is the only thing that stays longer than 7 years. It stays on 10 years. And an interesting fact with that is none of the loan applications or applications that you fill out for other things say, have you filed bankruptcy in the last 10 years? They say, have you ever filed bankruptcy?
9: Ever in history, yeah.
0: And so even if my Chapter 7 bankruptcy from 1988 no longer shows on my credit bureau report, if I answer, no, I have never filed bankruptcy because you can't see it on my credit bureau report, and someone does business with me due to me answering that question, that's called criminal fraud. I lied to get to do business. So don't do that. It's a bad idea.
9: Be honest.
0: So you tell the truth. And so since I filed bankruptcy in 1988, the year Rachel was born, for the rest of my life, I get to answer that question. Yes, I filed bankruptcy. What were the dates? It's like filling out one of those medical forms. Have you ever had an operation? Yes, in 1982 I had one. You know, but you still got to fill it out because they're still going to find it.
9: Mm-hmm.
0: And, you know, for your life insurance application or whatever it is, you still got to put all the stupid medical stuff in there. Anything, any hangnail that's ever happened has to show up. And that's the way this stuff is. And
9: it's
0: by the way,
9: an interesting reason to almost avoid it so it doesn't just follow you your whole life.
0: Yeah,
9: you know
0: hello.
9: I mean?
0: Like, hello.
9: It's well, like, I know after like a
0: have
9: financial.
0: Have you ever been divorced?
9: Financially, you can recover
0: well,
9: and all
0: have
9: of
0: you ever
9: this,
0: been divorced?
9: But,
0: if you have, the answer is yes.
9: Yeah, yeah.
0: Not lately. It's not lately. That's not the answer. You know, not 20 years ago. That's not the answer. The answer is yes. You know, that's it. And it's that simple. So, you know, this stuff, these decisions are big life decisions.
9: Yeah, and Tari brings up a good point, too. Just to remind everyone, you can check your credit report for free.
0: And you should.
9: Once a year. Yes.
0: And you should.
9: With Equifax, TransUnion, you can go to these websites.
0: And you ought to also freeze your credit.
9: Yes, and freeze your children's credit.
0: We did
9: as well.
0: That. And that's a pain in the butt. I had to go in and just rip people shred to get it. But I froze all of theirs when they were minors. When they first came out with the law allowing you to freeze it. And what freezing it does is if someone bothers to check your credit before they issue a debt that is not, that's like a identity theft thing,
9: mm-hmm.
0: as an example, then they would deny the credit because the credit bureau is frozen. And so they would say, oh, this person's not really applying for that. But the problem is about 9 out of 10 credit cards are issued without checking credit. So that's why a dead person and dogs get credit cards. And a guy in West Virginia one time sent me a copy of his credit card, and he had applied for the credit card in the name of Buck Naked.
9: Oh, Lord.
0: And they issued the card.
9: Stop.
0: Visa issued to Buck Naked.
9: Stop. Unbelievable.
0: Love it.
9: That's a good segment.
0: That's perfect.
9: What's the craziest thing? Yeah.
0: Craziest things that have ever happened.
9: Yep.
0: Yeah. Yeah. Frou Frou the Poodle got one, too, and he'd been dead 3 years before he got his.

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2: ABC News, I'm Michelle Franzen. The U.S. carrying out another heavy day of strikes targeting Iran and ships navigating Iranian ports in the Strait of Hormuz. ABC's Karen Travers says Iran also launching attacks in the region.
3: Jordan and Bahrain were facing incoming yesterday, and then today reports from Kuwait about Iranian strikes back at them. Yesterday, the United States hit military installations in the north, also fired on that oil tanker. The president has repeated that threat to go after civilian infrastructure in Iran.
2: Acting Attorney General Todd Blanche, facing Senate confirmation hearings this week to become permanent AG, met with some survivors of the late convicted sex offender Jeffrey Epstein. Blanche facing criticism over the Justice Department's handling and release of the Epstein files, and Republican Senator Tom Tillis told Blanche he would withhold his vote until he met with survivors. In Texas Hill Country, high river water rescues continuing amid catastrophic flooding. The governor says at least one person has died. This is ABC News. Wildfires in Canada triggering health alerts across the Midwest and Northeast. That drifting smoke setting in along with a heat dome in western states. The threat of wildfires in parts of California leading utility companies to take precautions.
4: When wildfire conditions become dangerous here in California, it's now routine for power companies to proactively shut off electricity. So if power lines come down, they don't start wildfires that run and can be deadly in high wind. Pacific Gas and Electric has shut off power in areas east and south of the San Francisco Bay Area. Southern California Edison has turned off the power for about 450 customers in Santa Barbara County. The heat and wind should improve going into the weekend, allowing the electricity to be turned back on. Alex Stone, ABC News, Los Angeles.
2: Scientists say a tagged massive great white shark recently spotted off North Carolina appears to be headed north to Cape Cod. The 14-foot shark, believed to be the largest great white that's tagged in the Atlantic. Michelle Franzen, ABC News.
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0: Well, here we are, and day, what is it, five, six, seven? I've actually lost count how many consecutive days now we've had of temperature is above 90 degrees. I believe this is day six in a row, 93 degrees here at KNEB with them sunny skies and just a light variable wind making it a little more bearable. Again, 93 right now at KNEB.
1: Good afternoon, Scotts Bluff, and a very good Thursday afternoon, everyone across western Nebraska and southeastern Wyoming. We have another 3 to 4 days of hot and dry summertime conditions east of the Continental Divide and throughout the Central Rockies and High Plains, thanks to strong and dominant high pressure across the region. It will, though, start to shift to the southeast as we head into next week, and this is finally going to allow for a good flow, it looks like, of much needed monsoonal moisture to make its way out of Mexico up through the southwestern United States, across the divide, and out here into the Central Rockies and the High Plains as we work our way into the last full week of July. Going to be looking at some very good chances of some very good rainfall next week, but in the short term, it's going to continue to be very hot and dry with breezy and sunny conditions. I'll be back with those details in just a moment.
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1: Today, well, the forecast calls for conditions to be warm overnight tonight. We'll generally be looking at the low 60s. Hot days and warm nights Friday, Saturday, and Sunday. Dry and breezy as well this Friday and this Saturday with high temperatures approaching 100 degrees. Nighttime lows low to mid 60s. Mid and upper 90s on Sunday. Going to start to see a chance of a few late day showers and thunderstorms. Increasing shower and storm chances next week. I'm Day Weather Meteorologist Mark Huer.
0: Right down 93 degrees here at KNEB. We have the clear skies and the, let's check the wind here, but just variable wind under 5 miles an hour and the humidity of 20% and barometric pressure at 30.05 and that is falling. All right, temperature here in Scottsbluff yesterday topped out at 95. The average high at 91, the record high for today recorded in 2006. Boy, that was a hot year. 2006, the record high 108 degrees. Our average low at 60 and the record low of 47. That 47 in 1907. Sunsets this evening 8:27. Sunrise tomorrow is at 5:34. Let's check some Nebraska temperatures. Alliance at 94 degrees, and Chadron 96, Kimball at 91. North Platte also at 91, and McCook 92. Valentine 96 degrees, Broken Bow at 87, and 90 in Grand Island. And looking out to the west, now in Cheyenne 87 degrees, Laramie 83, Torrington at 93, and in Pine Bluffs, 89. Rock Springs in at 89. Casper, 94. 95 now in Douglas. Again here in Scotts Bluff, the barometric pressure is falling slightly now at 30.05, the humidity of 20%. Light variable winds under 5 miles an hour. We have a clear, sunny sky, 93 degrees at KNEB. And it's 4:10, 10 minutes past 4 o'clock, and time for a look at the afternoon news headlines.
3: Good afternoon, everyone. As cyclosporiasis cases continue to rise nationwide, the Nebraska Department of Health and Human Services is reminding residents of the importance of routine food safety practices Since May of 2026, Nebraska has reported 49 cases of cyclosporiasis. However, none were related to the recent outbreak across the U.S. DHHS Chief Medical Officer Dr. Timothy Tesmer says it's not a new infection, and Nebraska sees a small number of seasonal cases each year between May and September, typically associated with international travel. Cyclosporiasis is an intestinal illness caused by the Cyclospora parasite, which is typically spread through contaminated food or water, most commonly fresh fruits and vegetables. Symptoms usually develop about a week after exposure and include watery diarrhea, fatigue, loss of appetite, weight loss, bloating, stomach cramps, and nausea, and can last for weeks or longer without treatment. Recommendations to reduce your risk include cooking food whenever possible, washing all fruits and vegetables thoroughly, cleaning and sanitizing your hands and food preparation areas and tools, and promptly refrigerating cut, peeled, or cooked fruits and vegetables. 7 people, including 5 juveniles, are behind bars following a series of warrants served by local, state, and federal authorities Wednesday. In a news release, Scottsbluff County Attorney Dave Eubanks says information developed by the Wing Task Force over several months that the individuals were involved in drug trafficking and possession of fully automatic firearms led to a sweep of warrant service starting in the early morning hours by SWAT teams from Scottsbluff County and the Nebraska State Patrol, as well as members of the U.S. Marshals Metro Fugitive Task Force. Adults arrested were 19-year-old Rockney Gukason and 18-year-old Preston Torres-Isles, both for possession of a machine gun. 5 juveniles, 3 of them age 17, one of them 16, and another 15, were taken into custody as well, 3 of them charged with possession of a machine gun, and 2 with distribution of a controlled substance, cocaine. Warrants were served in Scottsbluff, Gearing, and Baird throughout the overnight and daylight hours, with no additional incidents reported. The Scottsbluff and Gearing Police Departments, Scottsbluff County Sheriff's Office, the Nebraska State Patrol, including the Air Wing, Homeland Security Investigations Agents, and Regional West Ambulance Service also provided personnel for the operation. The Nebraska Secretary of State's office announced Thursday that Dan Osborne's campaign has fulfilled the statutory

0: instructed county election offices that they could stop signature verification after the number of valid signatures met the 110% threshold. To be placed on the ballot by petition, at least 4,000 valid signatures from registered voters must be collected, and of those, there must be at least 750 from registered voters in each of the three congressional districts, with Osborne easily meeting both thresholds. Osborne will try to unseat incumbent Republican Senator Pete Ricketts, who beat Democrat Preston Love Jr. in the 2024 election after being appointed to the seat a year earlier following the resignation of Ben Sass. The Gearing City Council this week approved bids for electrical equipment for a local business and a project needed to transform the city's solid waste baling facility into a transfer station. On Monday, council members unanimously approved the purchase of a reconditioned three-phase transformer from Sunbelt Solomon for a little more than $101,500, sales tax included. City Administrator Pat Heath explained the equipment is a backup for another 2,000 kVA transformer the city already installed for CS Precision.
1: Pursuant to our agreement with CS Precision, they will reimburse the city the cost of the transformer and the sales tax. As you guys remember, on new developments, the customer purchases the transformer, the city supplies the rest of the electrical power, or the electrical grid to them.
0: The council also voted 6-1 with B.J. Kinsey dissenting to award a contract of just over $249,000 to Grace Industries to install a water main from U Street from Five Rocks Road to the edge of the city's solid waste management location. Heath said with the expansion of the building from a baling facility to a transfer station, an 8-inch main is needed for the water pressure and flow rates that are needed for installation of a required fire suppression system. Yesterday was National Hot Dog Day. One local bank teamed up with a local nonprofit to celebrate. Riverstone Bank Marketing Director Becca Pierce says Wednesday's event was all for a great cause.
2: Hot dogs and cool sips came out of National Hot Dog Day. So today we are all about supporting the Panhandle Humane Society. They have some of their hot dogs down here that would be, think you were pretty cool if you took them home today. We also have Steph's dessert company selling lemonade, and they're donating a portion of their sales to the Humane Society. And we at Riverstone Bank, we're grilling up hot dogs and taking a free will donation again to go to the Humane Society. So it's just a fun day to get out and have a hot dog.
0: Staff from the Panhandle Humane Society had Fitzgerald, Pepperberry, and Old Man Jenkins on hand, some of whom were dogs that were rescued from a massive hoarding situation just east of Scotts Bluff earlier this year. If you missed out but would still like to help out, you can make an online donation to PHS by going to panhandlehumanesociety.org. And are you a dog owner? Then it's time to make some positive memories this Saturday with your furry friend. The City of Scotts Bluff hosting its second annual Dog Jog at Papa Moon headquarters on Avenue B. The 5K that wraps around the Monument Pathway will also serve as a fundraiser for the Panhandle Humane Society, that according to Executive Director Katie Baird.
3: We did the first one last year, so this is the second one. It's just an opportunity for people to donate to the Humane Society, get out, take their dogs for a walk, a jog, and just kind of explore, get out of the house for the day.
0: The event starts at 8 a.m. Saturday. The registration fee, $25 cash or check. 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
5: An adult, there's a whole new meaning to pretty as a picnic. This is The Good Life. I'm Lacey Shippey. Growing up watching movies and reading children's books, we learned what a picnic was. When you picture the scene in your head, it's almost

0: always the same. There's a grassy hill under a tree, or a beautiful park with green lawns, and they take a red gingham blanket and lay it beautifully on the ground to enjoy sandwiches, watermelon, and lemonade. The worst that can happen is a few ants or a rain cloud. But let's be real. I've never seen a picnic that looks that way in my entire life outside of the movie screen or the pages of those books. I've done quite a few picnics, though, and I'm sure any farmer's wife has also felt the happiness that comes from the thought of taking a picnic lunch to the field while also handling the stress that comes along with doing anything out of the ordinary with kids. The other day, I prepared a really good hot lunch for my husband. I was on the ball and had something prepared that wasn't ham sandwiches. So when he texted me that he'd be in the hayfield over lunch, I was not about to let this hot meal go to waste. So I popped the pot into the back of the car, threw some paper plates and plastic forks along with some sweet peppers and strawberries into my good, sturdy picnic basket, and then I rummaged around in my cabinet for some of the kids' water bottles to fill them with lemonade. And I don't know about your kids, but in my house, the cabinet overflows with all of the cups and bottles they collect until you need one. And then it's absolutely empty. So I sent them on a quick hunting expedition to find them. They pulled them from the garage, the shed, sitting in the grass by their swing set, under beds. It was ridiculous. But once we had them washed, filled, and packed, we piled into the car with an old blanket. We found which field their dad was in, and after scoping out the best spot for shade, I parked the car and opened up the back to make a little buffet line. The kids piled on the blanket where they spilled pasta, tossed strawberry tops, and dribbled lemonade before running off to play with the last baby bale, they call it. You know, the last one of the field that isn't full size, but you wrap it anyway. The three older kids pushed together to roll it around for a while, and I enjoyed some time in the shade with my husband while he ate. We didn't have too long before he'd need to climb back into the tractor and be off to the next field and the next job. There was no gingham blanket, and the grass wasn't green. In fact, the clipped alfalfa stems were quite prickly. There were no little ants to keep at bay, but the flies are biting this time of year and the honeybees are out in full force. And despite the less than picturesque setup that you won't find in any children's book, it was perfect. I'm Lacey Shipping with The Good Life.
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3: 52.34. It's Ag on the Go with Farm Bureau, highlighting the Nebraska Farm Bureau and the work to serve Nebraska farm and ranch families and rural communities. On this week's program, we get an update on the progress of the Farm Bill in Washington, D.C. Here to give us that update is Jordan Dux. He's Director of National Affairs with the Nebraska Farm Bureau. Jordan, you said this is a framework for discussions on the Farm Bill on the Senate side.
4: The things that will be different are some pretty big priorities for us in things that were not included, and that would be affixed to California Prop 12, Massachusetts Question 3, those animal welfare laws that set up arbitrary animal welfare standards on products coming into those particular states. A fix to that, a federal fix to that. How many times have you and I talked about that, Chad? We need to get that done some way that we can. And the Senate side, they are struggling to find the votes to get that through, both Republicans and Democrats. It kind of depends on who you're talking to. From our standpoint, it just needs to get done. We need to find a fix for this. It artificially has raised the price of pork in the state of California. We need to make sure that we try to find a federal fix that repairs the ability of producers to freely sell products into the states they have. So that's going to be important. The other things that were in the discussion on the House side, but eventually passed separately, would be the year-round E15 piece. And that is something that was included initially as an amendment to the House Farm Bill. It ended up being passed separately as a piece of legislation. We need to schedule some time and attach that to whatever we can. And obviously, I know Senator Bozeman has said there's some jurisdictional issues there. When it comes to Congress, there are always rules with everything, and they want to make sure that they have jurisdiction over things. This one kind of lands a little outside of the House Ag Committee, even though it's the Senate Ag Committee, even though it's an ag issue, if you will. It's also energy focused more than anything else, and so trying to make sure that the Senate Ag Committee can move through their issues without having to deal with other committees is going to be important. So we'll say, from our standpoint, we've got to get it done. However it gets done, we still need to find a way to get it done. If it's in a farm bill, great. If it's in another piece of legislation, great. We just need to get it across the finish line. And then the other part that we have talked about, that I know the Secretary of Agriculture has talked about, that the President's talked about, that the leaders on Capitol Hill have talked about, is some level of economic assistance again for producers. We still are seeing, especially on the crop side, very low prices, well below the cost of production. And so the idea that we need another economic assistance is certainly controversial, but from our standpoint, if you look at where producers' income levels will be, and we're not even talking income, we're talking about just being able to pay the bills, another economic assistance package is likely necessary to get farmers through this one more year, as long as we can continue to try to find new markets for products, continue to boost demand any way we can.
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8: Let's get to sports for this afternoon. I'm Chris Cottrell on the Rural Radio Network. Legion baseball brackets have been finalized for both the West Coast Zephyrs and Express for their respective A7 tournaments. The Z's will be in Grand Island for the A7 seniors. They're the 2 seed. Head coach Jason Blanco says half the field in this tournament will make a state tournament.
9: Well, Kearney is hosting one of the Class A sites for the season this year, so... we've got to get in those top three. They get an automatic bid to the state tournament. So we get two of our teams get in there. Well, one will stay in Kearney and one will go, probably Omaha, I'm assuming. So, yeah, we get 3 teams in this year, which is nice.
8: Wesco, the 2 seed, they'll open tomorrow against 5 seed Kearney. Kearney, though, won the regular season meeting 10-0 back in early to mid-June. Rather than leave tomorrow on game day, the Zephyrs got the early departure today in hopes of starting fast tomorrow.
9: Yeah, Coach Escamilla and Coach Kelly both had some numbers for us last weekend about games when we play on travel days versus games we don't. So I think it'll be helpful. And it's hard. I know our guys through every sport that they play should be used to that travel. But we've traveled a bunch this summer, and we do have that luxury of maybe going a day early and getting acclimated. And we're going to try to practice a little bit tonight to find a cage and swing a little bit.
8: The 16 double elimination Class A7 Seniors Tournament starts tomorrow in Grand Island. I'll have the Zephyrs playing Kearney, broadcast on 107.3 The Trail at 2:45 for the pregame show. First pitch tomorrow at 3 Mountain Time. For the Express, they'll host the Juniors A7 Tournament. They're the 7 seed. They get one of the two Grand Island teams in round one tomorrow night. First pitch at Cleveland Field, now scheduled for 7 o'clock. Both those area tournaments for Wesco run through next Tuesday. Still regular season ball for Gehring Platte Valley Companies. They lost twice at Laramie yesterday. The finals 11-9 and 9-6. Gehring assistant Danny O'Boyle says starting pitchers yesterday, Che Molina and Dawson Elson, had some tough luck despite some good innings.
10: Che did well enough in game one. He had a few walks here and there that came around to score. But again, some of that is because we're not making plays when we have the opportunity to. And when you give a good team like that extra opportunities, they're going to capitalize on them. And then game two, I thought Dawson threw really well. They kind of got on him a few times, but again, came down to getting outs when we needed to get outs, and those were unfortunately the runs that came around to score that end up beating us.
8: With the losses yesterday, Gehring drops their record now to 15-12. They're scheduled to play a home doubleheader against Ogallala coming up this Sunday. Also from yesterday on the diamond, Alliance won twice at home, the Spartans beating Chadron 8-3. That was the 300th career win for head coach Carlos Palamo, then Alliance an 8-0 winner over Sydney. And for the Class B Junior State Tournament, that'll be in Wayne starting on Saturday. The Alliance Spartans Juniors, they'll open against Norris at 4 o'clock Central Time. Scotts Bluff's Addie Peck recently participated at the Nebraska Lions All-Star Golf event in Kearney, winning the girls' tournament that included 13 other players. Peck was a standout for the Bearcats. She's heading to UNL to take part in their professional golf management program. Addie Peck able to grab one more victory, representing the Scotts Bluff High Bearcats. Last night at Oregon Trail Park Stadium, back to baseball we go. It was the Outlaws all over the Pioneers, 15-0 for the Outlaws. They win it in 5 innings. The Outlaws scored in every inning. Tonight, the Outlaws are on the road to play Morgan County. No broadcast for that one. Tomorrow night, the Pios and the Outlaws back at Oregon Trail Park Stadium for a 6:35 first pitch here on KDB. Coverage tomorrow night starts at 6:20. World Cup, we are set for the final on Sunday after Argentina rallied to beat England yesterday 2-1. That sets up the Sunday final with the top two ranked teams in the FIFA ranking squaring off for the World Cup. Spain plays Argentina Sunday for the championship. And Nebraska senior baseball player Grant Clevenger has signed an undrafted free agent deal with the Chicago White Sox. Clevenger becomes the 5th Husker from this year's team to continue having signed with a major league organization. That's the latest here at the Sports Desk. I'm Chris Cottrell.
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15: For today, for Friday, Saturday, and most of Sunday, there's really nothing new. We're just going to continue to go through the motions with hot temperatures, sunny to partly sunny skies, breezy east to southeast winds at times. We're still seeing subtropical moisture nudge closer. Over the next few days, if you look north and west, you'll see cloud buildup and some towering thunderstorms that will have a very difficult time coming off the higher terrain and mountains. So we'll see them, but we won't get them, and we'll continue to be hot. Sunday is the day where we start to see the chinks in the armor of the high pressure finally showing itself, and the weakening high and the realignment of the high pressure system will finally get the monsoonal moisture flow over the mountains and on into the plains beginning Sunday, and will be with us all of next week, offering up some better opportunities for rain and putting a little bit of a throttle on the heat as well.

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1: Here's your forecast from the Platte Valley Bank Weather Center. More of the same, highs 90s, low 60s, breezy, hot conditions, gusty southeast winds at times, and dry weather for today, Friday, and Saturday, and for a good part of Sunday. Sunday evening and Sunday night, some thunderstorms. Thunderstorm activity will linger in the late Sunday evening and nighttime hours. Then Monday through Friday of next week, a daily chance of showers and thunderstorms and not quite as hot.
2: Well, here we are at 93 degrees at KNEB, a light and variable wind under 5 miles an hour. The humidity down at 20% and the barometric pressure is falling slightly now at 30.05. Other temperatures at 4 o'clock, Alliance at 94, and Chadron 96. In Kimball, 91. North Platte also 91. McCook at 92. Now in Valentine, 96 degrees, and Grand Island at 90. Other temperatures include at Casper, Wyoming, 94, Douglas at 95. In Evanston, 81, Rock Springs at 89, Laramie, 83, Cheyenne at 87, 89 in Pine Bluffs, 93 now in Torrington. Again here in Scotts Bluff, the barometric pressure is at 30.05 and falling, the humidity at 20%. Light and variable winds all under 5 miles an hour, and with a sunny sky, 93 degrees here at KNEB. And at 4:37, time for a look from the afternoon news headlines from the News Center.
3: Good afternoon, everyone. As cyclosporiasis cases continue to rise nationwide, the Nebraska Department of Health and Human Services is reminding residents of the importance of routine food safety practices. Since May of 2026, Nebraska has reported 49 cases of cyclosporiasis. However, none were related to the recent outbreak across the U.S. DHHS Chief Medical Officer Dr. Timothy Tesmer says it's not a new infection, and Nebraska sees a small number of seasonal cases each year between May and September, typically associated with international travel. Cyclosporiasis is an intestinal illness caused by the Cyclospora parasite, which is typically spread through contaminated food or water, most commonly fresh fruits and vegetables. Symptoms usually develop about a week after exposure and include watery diarrhea, fatigue, loss of appetite, weight loss, bloating, stomach cramps, and nausea, and can last for weeks or longer without treatment. Recommendations to reduce your risk include cooking food whenever possible, washing all fruits and vegetables thoroughly, cleaning and sanitizing your hands and food preparation areas and tools, and promptly refrigerating cut, peeled, or cooked fruits and vegetables. 7 people, including 5 juveniles, are behind bars following a series of warrants served by local, state, and federal authorities Wednesday. In a news release, Scotts Bluff County Attorney Dave Eubanks says information developed by the Wing Task Force over several months that the individuals were involved in drug trafficking and possession of fully automatic firearms led to a sweep of warrant service starting in the early morning hours by SWAT teams from Scotts Bluff County and the Nebraska State Patrol, as well as members of the U.S. Marshals Metro Fugitive Task Force. Adults arrested were 19-year-old Rockney Gukason and 18-year-old Preston Torres-Isles, both for possession of a machine gun. 5 juveniles, 3 of them age 17, one of them 16, and another 15, were taken into custody as well. 3 of them charged with possession of a machine gun, and 2 with distribution of a controlled substance, cocaine. Warrants were served in Scotts Bluff, Gearing, and Baird throughout the overnight and daylight hours, with no additional incidents.

0: residents reported. The Scottsbluff and Gearing Police Departments, Scottsbluff County Sheriff's Office, the Nebraska State Patrol, including the Air Wing, Homeland Security Investigations Agents, and Regional West Ambulance Service also provided personnel for the operation. The Nebraska Secretary of State's office announced Thursday that Dan Osborne's campaign has fulfilled the statutory requirements to appear as a nonpartisan candidate for U.S. Senate on the 2026 general election ballot. Osborne's campaign collected at least 6,096 valid signatures from Nebraska voters. The Secretary of State's Elections Division instructed county election offices that they could stop signature verification after the number of valid signatures met the 110% threshold. To be placed on the ballot by petition, at least 4,000 valid signatures from registered voters must be collected, and of those, there must be at least 750 from registered voters in each of the three congressional districts, with Osborne easily meeting both thresholds. Osborne will try to unseat incumbent Republican Senator Pete Ricketts, who beat Democrat Preston Love Jr. in the 2024 election after being appointed to the seat a year earlier following the resignation of Ben Sass. The Gearing City Council this week approved bids for electrical equipment for a local business and a project needed to transform the city's solid waste baling facility into a transfer station. On Monday, council members voted 6-1 with B.J. Kinsey dissenting to award a contract of just over $249,000 to Grace Industries for installation of a water main on U Street from Five Rocks Road to the edge of the city's solid waste management location. Pat Heath, city administrator, explained the need for the project.
1: Due to the additional square footage being added to the building, we meet the requirements of needing a fire suppression system in the building. And so U Street has never had, west of Five Rocks, has never had a water main. We've had a 2-inch water service that has supplied water to that building. And of course, that would be inadequate for fire protection systems. So we're required to put in, actually for the amount of flow we need, the pressure we need, we have to put in an 8-inch water main. So we advertised for bids for an 8-inch water main from Five Rocks Road up to just about the west end of the landfill property. And that would also include a tie from Westwood Drive.
0: The council also giving unanimous approval to the purchase of a reconditioned three-phase transformer from Sunbelt Solomon for a little more than $101,500, sales tax included, for CS Precision, which will reimburse the city for the cost. Heath said the equipment would be a backup for another transformer already purchased and installed by the city as part of an agreement with the company. And are you a dog owner? If so, then it's time to make some positive memories this Saturday with your furry friend. The City of Scottsbluff hosts their second annual dog jog at Papa Moon headquarters on Avenue B. The 5K that wraps around the monument pathway will also serve as a fundraiser for the Panhandle Humane Society, according to Executive Director Katie Baird.
2: Papa Moon is hosting like an all-day event. Crispy Biscuit will be there. There will be booths. There will be a bunch of stuff. So we hope people after the jog will go and check it out as well. Their dogs are welcome inside too. So
0: the event starts at 8 a.m. Saturday. Registration fee is $25 cash or check. 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
4: For some time, based on extreme heat and dryness in key growing regions, a below-average winter wheat crop. USDA's July crop production report confirms it as harvest is near completion. This is Anthony Prilliman of the National Agricultural Statistics Service.
5: As of July 1st, yield is forecast at 46.7 bushels per acre. That is down 0.2%, or just 0.1 of a bushel from last month's forecast, and down 14.9%, or 8.2 bushels from the previous year. Production is forecast at 990 million bushels. That is down 3.8% from the June forecast, mainly due to that reduction in harvested acreage, and down 29.3% from 2025.
4: And in the context of how historic this year's projected winter wheat production is expected to be.
5: This year's forecasted production of 990 million bushels, if realized, this will represent the lowest U.S. production since 1963.
4: By class, the lower production is represented by how the hard red winter wheat crop, grown primarily during extreme dryness in the southern plains this past season, is expected to fare.
5: Hard red at nearly 471 million bushels is down 5.2% from the June forecast and down 41.5% from last season. If realized, this will be the lowest hard red production in the U.S. since 1957.
4: The winter wheat production forecast was among the data included in USDA's July World Agricultural Supply and Demand Estimates. And World Agricultural Outlook Board Chair Mark Jackanowski says when winter wheat is included in the all U.S. wheat production forecast for the new marketing year,
6: a reduction in U.S. all wheat production of about 7 million bushels this month. Total U.S. wheat production at just over 1.5 billion bushels, if realized, would be the lowest U.S. production since the 1970-71 crop year.
4: I'm Rod Bain reporting for the U.S. Department of Agriculture in Washington, D.C.
7: Good afternoon, and thanks for tuning in to the channel Final Bell. I'm Lacey Shippey on the Rural Radio Network. And joining me for today's Final Bell is livestock market analyst Kyle Bumstead. And Kyle, taking a quick look at how things closed the day. August live cattle down 305 at 227.07. August feeders down 335 at 346.60. And August lean hogs were down a nickel at $100.27. And when we started seeing cattle slip, Kyle, some folks said it looked like we had lost a gear, but it's looking like more than just a gear here. So talk to me a little bit about what you're making of the downward slide in the cattle market so far.
8: I think we lost the whole engine and transmission, and this thing is just it's snowballing on the way down, I think, Lacey. But first off, thanks for having me back. I was just looking at the chart here. There's 18 sessions here in this October live cattle contract. 18 days ago on June 22nd, we made a high of 243. And today, our low in this contract was, 222.10. So we've taken $21 off this thing here in a matter of no time. We've still got to get, in order to get this thing to come back and get some sort of a technical recovery, we've got to get above that 200-day moving average here on this 238.5 area, which I'm a little concerned about because that moving average is starting to point downward and not good. When you look at this chart here today on this live cattle contract, we took out the yearly open, obviously, and there are some of the deferred contracts. I know the December took out the yearly open, and that's definitely some major support here as far as that goes that we've been kind of watching here, and not good action here. Most of this has been on the heels of lower cash, and it feels like the cash, and it is, the cash is chasing the board lower. We had anticipated a couple weeks ago cash was on the verge of breaking. We're going to break probably another $7 to $9 this week, just judging by kind of what I'm hearing out in the country today. I've heard as low as 235 being paid out there in certain areas. So just kind of depends on what area you're in and where you're at and what you've got for quality of cattle. But definitely rough here as far as the live cattle situation goes and the feeder cattle situation too. Now, I know a lot of people are talking about this feeder cattle market and the basis it has. We're trading this index right around 370 or going to be a little less than 370 here, and the Merck updates it later. And we're trading around 346.60, but it's kind of the same mentality here as the live cattle where the cash has been chasing the board lower, and we've still got about 5 weeks for this thing to come together as far as the index and the cash to converge, which it feels like the cash is going to be coming down fast the way it's acting. And when you look at some of the daily numbers that are coming into it, yeah, the cash market could drop pretty fast. So definitely some ugly action out there from a technical standpoint, which has gotten these non-commercial funds and speculators to keep liquidating their long position as we've taken out some of that technical support on the way down, Lacey.
7: So with the feedlots getting rid of cattle here this week, we've got lower cash and feeders wanting to take advantage of this current basis and get some calves moved, especially because we're hot and super dry this week. They just want to get rid of them. What do you think we could expect to see for cash trade throughout the second half of July, given that some of these calves are headed out the door a little sooner than maybe they normally would have?
8: Yeah, it's a good question. I'm glad you brought that up.

0: It all kind of depends on the weather, and this is going to tie into the grains a little bit too. But we did see some of this heat back off, and maybe some moisture coming in here. So if this heat does back off into the lower 80s, the upper 70s, lower 80s, like they've been talking here for the middle of next week, that could change the mentality a little bit and kind of force these feed yards to maybe hold just a little bit and see if they can work on getting a little bit higher cash. But problem is, as you're sitting here in the dog days of summer, you can read all the CPI numbers you want as far as inflation, CPI, PPI, whatever, but we all know inflation hits home our pocketbook first, no matter what the television tells us or what the radio tells us. Inflation hits at home first. And, I've said for years that on this program that beef is a luxury item, and that may be something that they cut, and it looks like it is something they are cutting out of their budget as well. So not only that, but I do want to point out that Mexico beef imports are up 26% year to date, and that's about to surpass the number that we get in from Canada. So even though the border is closed and we're not getting those feeder cattle in here to feed, we're still getting the beef up here in the States coming in from Mexico.
1: And so when you take a look at the packers' standpoint of the situation, what have you heard in terms of how they're backing off kill numbers? We've seen lower numbers here in the last week or so. What are you hearing?
0: Yeah, there's kind of two sides to that story there. We're in the portion of that where the government, quote unquote, the USDA cattle on feed reports, quote unquote, tell us that we should be in the smallest amount of cattle that, we should have about right now. So that could be part of it, but also too, with their margin the way it is, you can calculate the margin however you want. Doesn't matter. We're not the packers. We don't know what's going on in their books. We're not their accountants. But when they're saying that they're losing money, so they're going to slow the chain speed down and try to cut kills, that's what they're going to do. They're going to try to do that to get their margin back, I think. And I think we're right on the verge of that, the tipping point of that right now. I think you could potentially see it happen maybe as early as this week. For sure, if this margin stays the way it is, definitely next week I look for slaughter cuts to be a big topic.
1: And we're also seeing the box beef prices tumble here along with our futures as well. Do you think that those falling box prices are a good indication of the consumer demand slipping back right now?
0: I think so, yes. I know a lot of analysts are saying that Labor Day is the next big steak holiday, but really it's more of a hamburger hot dog holiday like the 4th of July is. You're not really going to get into steak holidays until you start to get into late fall and early winter when you start to get the Christmas parties and things like that, when they're going to go for the higher end cuts of beef as far as the ribs and the loins and things like that. So I'm really kind of concerned here. The middle meats and even the grind meats are having some trouble moving as well too. Doing some looking around here, kind of what's on the push list, and there's packers that are offering meats all over. Don't care, just get rid of it. So I think the next couple of cold storage reports are going to be interesting to kind of see where we're at as far as if the beef is really backed up. And I know the one here that's going to come out here for in July is going to be as of the 1st of July. So the one that comes out in August is going to be the telltale sign, which it's going to be maybe too little too late by then to see how much beef really actually is backed up in the coolers as far as year over year and even month over month. Month over month, probably a little more important to kind of tell us if that beef is really moving.
1: Well, thank you, Kyle. Coming up after the break, we'll continue our discussion. 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
1: And welcome back to the Channel Final Bell. I'm Lacey Shippey for the Rural Radio Network, talking with market analyst Kyle Bumstead, and we left off talking about beef demand. Let's kind of look forward a little bit. We've got cattle on feed coming out next week, Kyle, and we don't have any official estimate numbers out yet, but what are just some of the preliminary expectations that you have or that you have heard floating around ahead of that report next week?
0: some of the things that I've kind of heard here.

0: year. Inventory running lighter than last year, placements below normal. Near-term markings are kind of tight, and the heavier weights are going to kind of continue to be the story here. And that should be supported for the cash cattle prices through summer, but obviously it's not, given where the packer margin is. So, looking at potentially, inventory being down anywhere from 3 to 8% of last year. Placements may be coming in around 80 to 85% of last year, and marketing's maybe 88 to 92% of last year. So I'm kind of, it's definitely going to be a little bit lower than last year. That placement number may be, maybe a little bit higher, or a little bit lower. It's tough to say here at this point, but I think the weight breakdowns are the ones that people are really going to have to look at and see where we're at as far as how front loaded we are in this market. The over 1,000 pound, the 900 to 999, 800 to 899, where those are going to be coming out, late fall into early winter. We kind of see where we're stacked up there as far as that goes. So, bottom line, still looking at fewer cattle on feed than last year. Inventory about 5% below 2025. Placements well below normal. Like I said, 82 to 85% of last year, maybe 80% of the five-year average. Near-term marketings, maybe 10 to 20% below through the normal September, which could be supported for cash prices, but obviously it's not right now. Forward sales, there's not very many forward sales on the books, so that could be something here psychologically that's weighing on this thing as far as, the packers aren't bidding up because they don't have the cattle, and their market goes to hurt the most participants that it can, I guess. And then looking at that signs of lighter cattle returning here, the, 600 pound placements and under, and kind of see where they're at versus last year. I think those could be up here, just cause guys tried to move them. And, we still had some drought issues out here in the plains that guys were still moving some cattle out here given the situation.
1: And keeping in mind those drought conditions, are we seeing any heifer retention?
0: I think if you're going to see anything as far as retention goes, and I'm looking at what's happening right now in the southern plains, the far southern plains, if you're going to see any heifer retention, it's probably going to be down there, because I've been talking to some folks, south of that DFW area, Dallas-Fort Worth. You get south of there, I know it's a lot of metro, but there's a lot of cattle down that area too. It's Texas, obviously, but they've been getting a lot of rain down there and a lot of moisture. So I think if it's going to be anything, that the heifer retention is probably going to start down there. Given the fact where the cost of money is and things like that, I'm still hearing that a lot of folks are just cutting those heifers loose and taking them to town, try to stop some interest and things like that. So, it's going to be very interesting. I think some of this is going to depend on the, hinge kind of on the Fed, maybe hinge on where things are at the end of the year for some of these guys. I mean, they're banking on higher prices, and if feeder cattle prices don't improve, those heifers might still have to go to town so they can pay some bills. So inflation does hit us out here in agriculture too, and I think that a lot of people, the analysts, don't think about that. Our costs go up too, and they might have to take those heifers to town to, just to cover the bills and keep a living going. So that's something definitely that a lot of things I think are on people's minds here as we move into the late summer and early fall months here, as far as heifer retention goes. I'm not hearing a lot of it yet here, but I think there's a few here and there that if they're well enough financially, they can do it. And if they've got the feed, they're doing it, but not on a huge scale yet.
1: And one last thing, what would you tell producers who are out there actively trying to make decisions and marketing decisions, especially in the conditions that we're currently seeing in this market? What would you tell them?
0: That's a good question, because I've priced some of these insurance policies and I've priced options, and neither one of those look like they're financially viable right now at this point. And I was talking to some other analysts, and we were pricing some options and things like that, looking at volatility and things like that. Your best option might be to take it straight to the futures and run a stop. But the question is, where do you run the stop? And is this really a hedge, or what are we doing with it? So you have to really sit down and look at your numbers. We're back to where we were at the first of the year for a lot of these contracts, both live and feeder cattle. And if we start to take those out, then it's going to start to look a little bit ugly on some of these balance sheets where guys were thinking that we'd have a decent year for these calves and these fats finishing out the year. So definitely need to be looking at some of your bottom dollars here. I know a lot of folks are uncovered, and it might get to the point where something is better than nothing. So something else we want to keep in mind too is most of this has been major non-commercial liquidation, like funds or algorithms, whatever. So if you see something, or we see something, or there's something where it turns around, then we might be all right, but we haven't seen that turnaround yet. So as hard and as fast as we've gone down, this market could float up, like in the case of feeders, you could float $5, $6 higher on nothing just because of lack of sellers. Does that mean the bottom is in? Not necessarily. We just

0: go higher because there's lack of sellers out there. Same way with live cattle. So just a lot of moving parts right now, and you've got to stay flexible after this kind of movement here that we've seen in the futures.
1: Well, thank you, Kyle. That again is livestock market analyst Kyle Bumstead here on the Channel Final Bell, brought to you by Channel Seed and your local Channel Seed Pro. I'm Lacey Shippey for today's Channel Final Bell here on the Rural Radio Network.
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5: ABC News, I'm Michelle Franzen. In just a few hours, President Trump will address the country. Press Secretary Caroline Leavitt says a speech will center on election integrity, she says, ahead of the midterms.
6: It will shock you if you have an honest eye listening to the president tonight, and everything he is saying will be backed by facts and by evidence that will be provided this evening.
5: Senate Minority Leader Chuck Schumer says the president wants to rewrite history from his loss in the 2020 presidential election.
7: Trump's speech tonight has nothing to do with the 2020 elections. It has everything to do with the 2026 elections. He's scared to death that he will lose in 2026.
5: Hostilities between the U.S. and Iran intensifying over the Strait of Hormuz blockade. The U.S. launching more strikes and Iran targeting U.S. assets in the region. In Texas Hill Country, the governor says two people have died due to catastrophic flooding. High river rescues continue. This is ABC News. In Texas, the investigation into last week's killing of a man by ICE agents in Houston has been expanded. Texas Rangers now launching their own probe at the request of local and state officials.
8: Immigration and Customs Enforcement has said that Lorenzo Salgado Araujo was shot to death after he tried to run over the ICE agents who were trying to take him into custody. Now the FBI is investigating whether drugs were inside Araujo's van.
9: I call BS on that.
8: Democratic Texas State Senator Carol Alvarado.
9: If they had found something like that, they wouldn't wait 8 days to come out and say that.
8: ICE says that neither Araujo nor his passenger was the intended target of an immigration enforcement action. Jim Ryan, ABC News.
5: President Zelensky has triggered a serious political crisis after he fired popular defense minister, credited by many with Ukraine's recent turnaround on the battlefield. It has led to thousands turning out today to protest in Kyiv, calling for his reinstatement. Michelle Franzen, ABC News.
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12: Day weather forecast calls for conditions to be warm over

Overnight tonight, we'll generally be looking at the low 60s. Hot days and warm nights, Friday, Saturday, and Sunday. Dry and breezy as well this Friday and this Saturday with high temperatures approaching 100 degrees. Nighttime lows, low to mid 60s. Mid and upper 90s on Sunday. Going to start to see a chance of a few late day showers and thunderstorms. Increasing shower and storm chances next week. I'm Dave Weather Meteorologist Mark Huer.

0: 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Golf's oldest major is underway at Royal Birkdale in Southport, England. After one round of play, Jackson Suber leads the championship after shooting a 5-under-65. Bryson DeChambeau and Scottie Scheffler also played well. DeChambeau is tied for 4th at 3-under-par, and Scheffler is tied for 13th at 2-under-par. Rory McIlroy struggled in round one. He is tied for 85th after shooting a 2-over-par 72. It may not be typical open golf weather, but it's a tightly packed leaderboard after round one. And finally, free agent NBA superstar LeBron James said today he is not ready to reveal his next team. The rumored teams that are leading the chase for the 41-year-old all-time leading scorer are the Cleveland Cavaliers, the Miami Heat, and the Philadelphia 76ers. 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
2: Warren, the shot clock in the paint, shot on the way, no good. Rebound Nebraska. Huskers have it, 9 seconds left to go. But across the timeline, twice to Frager. Layup.
3: Yes!
2: It's good!
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4: Well, Eckley is inside his own 15. Barney at the Husker 30. Snap back to Eckley. It's blocked. Todd blocked it. It's picked up. Connor Nelson. Touchdown, Huskers. They came right at it. Nelson picked it up. 13-0, Scarlet and the Cream.
5: There's Laney. Here come Huskers. Quick attack. Mania Beach. She's putting on a clinic. It's Monaya Obeche, Friday night at the Devaney, 23-14.
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6: Welcome in, everybody. Happy Thursday to you with Kyle Crooks. I'm Jessica Cootie, and in case you have no idea who did the ticker, his name is Matty Mills. He hasn't been around all week, but we finally managed to get him in here today.
7: I was going to put him on a milk carton.
6: I know.
7: Because I didn't know he still worked here. And look, it's good to have him back. It's unfortunate we have to have Wind at Wednesday on a Thursday, but you have to do what you have to do.
6: Is it Throwback Thursday tonight?
7: Apparently, he's a big biker. He's Lance Armstrong in the making.
6: Apparently.
7: He biked 50 miles today.
6: I wonder if Coach Ravel is going to do the same deal that he's doing, the biking across Iowa.
7: I think it's... Does she, I don't know, you should text her. You're like best friends with her.
6: I should let her know. I should ask her, yeah. And I'll try to find out. I know she does a lot of it. She teaches a class. You should do that. It's great. It's so inspirational. You can imagine Coach Ravel and talking to her, like how great she is as a fitness class teacher. You're big into fitness.
7: Yeah, but I don't know if I could do that.
6: You don't like cycling classes?
7: I just don't think I could keep up. Too many injuries. I have to go at my own pace. So I don't know if I can keep up.
6: Are you a cardio?

0: Yo guy or no?
1: I am.
0: Okay.
1: I am. I could probably do it and still live.
0: So we had talked about doing an intern outing and like playing trivia. Let's all sign up for a Ronda Revelle cycling class instead.
1: Yeah, let's put that with the corporate games that we're signed up for.
0: She's incredible as a teacher. Like, she's so good. And she's, you know, when we talk about her retiring and if it's coming anytime soon, I mean, it just goes to show the things that she does outside of it. Boy, she's impressive even off the field as well. And she, I mean, I'm telling you, I mean, her classes are, I couldn't walk for like 2 days.
1: I had no idea that was a thing until you told me at some point this year that she does that. It was the auction because it was part of the auction.
0: Yeah.
1: That you could win a free entry into one of her classes. And I said, what is this? I didn't even know this was a thing. But Ronda Revelle is of many talents.
0: Biggest complaint, though, with Matty Mills and his sticker, he didn't include my cousin, Pearson Cootie, who is tied for fourth as well with Cam Young and Bryson DeChambeau. Some of the guys he mentioned, Pearson Cootie is in that mix. And so just two off the leader. How about that?
1: Do you like text Pearson every once in a while? When's the last time you talked to Pearson?
0: Oh, I've never met him, but okay. I mean, his grandpa and my grandpa they knew each other, and they're, you know, so it's down the line, but still, there's a Cootie in the leaderboard. That's pretty cool.
1: It's unfortunate that you didn't pick him either, because remember we did golf picks yesterday, so you're blaming Matty Mills, but you didn't even pick your
0: own
1: cousin.
0: I know. Shame on me.
1: You didn't even know he was in it.
0: Hopefully he can keep it rolling.
1: Yeah.
0: So,
1: I mean, who knows? Who knows? By the way, we are wrapping up internal media days today. We did a nice booth tour today. Amy Sharp, Emily, one of Greg's daughters, was here as well. So we had a whole family here, and we showed the booth, we showed the studio and everything, but they also got a chance to see some players too in the tour, which was pretty cool. And we went up to the booth, and I think we're going to add some things to the booth this year, some stuff on the walls.
0: That's your duty now.
1: Well, I think I'm going to work with Amy to make that happen, because
0: that's cool.
1: If you're going to put the creative stuff up to me, we're in trouble. So I think I'm going to lean on Amy there, Greg's wife, to take care of that stuff.
0: Oh, very cool.
1: To help out.
0: Very cool. Well, speaking of the media days, we will have Anthony Jones coming up here in just a few minutes. And he's a guy when, you know, you talk to these defensive players, even going back to the spring, and when people have some questions about the defensive line, I think it starts with him, and he's being mentioned a lot in those names, and a new guy to the program, but obviously he's played a lot of football, and it seems to be he fit right in, but he's a guy that has set the tone, and it seems to be a guy that they're going to rely upon very, very heavily to kind of lead things up front.
1: Yeah, I mean, he, of course, played against the Huskers last year. He's been in the Big Ten. He's been to Oregon, Indiana, Michigan State, UCLA last year, and then to Nebraska this year. What's different about this year, maybe for Anthony Jones specifically, is his son was here too.
0: It's really cool.
1: He has a new perspective on life a little bit, which maybe could change things for a person and a player. He loves it here. He mentioned his relationship with Coach Rhule and how Coach gave him some time off in the spring around the birth of his son. They're going to need him to have production as a veteran, somebody who's been around the block. They need to increase not just the sack totals, but the TFL totals, the tackle for loss totals. They have to get better in that edge room. And that was a point of an area in which they needed to go out in the transfer portal and get what they could get what fits into the scheme. And talking to Anthony, he's a very mature guy. All these guys are confident, and he's big. Look, he fits the mold of a Big Ten defensive lineman, but somebody who can help usher along, move along the Williams Winneries, the Cade Petschocks, and all those guys in that edge room working with Roy Manning, just to have a veteran piece that understands what it takes, that's going to help get pressure on the quarterback, that's going to create some explosive plays on the defensive side. He's a big get. I know they're going to expect a lot from him.
0: Happy, very, very happy baby, by the way.
1: Yes.
0: His son. He was taking some photos. I think the flash scared him a little bit, but I had a chance
1: flash scared me a little bit.
0: Chat with him a little bit. He's a very cheerful guy.
1: Cheerful guy?
0: Mm-hmm.
1: Did you know the name? Did you get the name?
0: Yes, I did, and I'll have to remember it. I'm horrible at names. You're bad.
1: Not as bad.
0: I'm bad.
1: As me.
0: I know we're both really bad at remembering names, but no, it's a really cute name, and it was unusual. So I'll say that. And very, very cute, happy guy. But yeah, I did.

0: About this today, it's hard to give a true evaluation to say this running back room is X, it's Y, it's
1: you don't know.
0: They haven't played. and plus you're adding in what's in front of them, what potentially is the strength of the team,
1: right?
0: The
1: right.
0: Offensive line, right? So if the holes are there, these guys are going to run through them. But to put a label on this offensive backfield is hard to do because they haven't played. So that's why I don't want to rush.
1: And it was
0: judgment.
1: By no fault of their own. I mean, it was just you had
0: an All-American.
1: You had a guy that had the high hand and just was doing so many things. You had to go with Emmitt Johnson last year.
0: And now you have another threat to run in the backfield. Adding a mobile quarterback, it loosens up a lot of different things in the pass game, but also the threat of always having a zone read option where the quarterback can pull it and run. TJ was sort of that, but not as much as, say, an Anthony Calandria, but that frees up the running backs a little bit. But going back to what you said, I think a lot of people expect the offense to be pretty solid, right? You have a playmaker that was just coming off a conference player of the year at quarterback. You have an offensive line that, let's face it, they spent a lot of money on and that they have a lot of expectation on. You have a wide receiving core that they spent some money on, not just in retention, but in transfer portal, that there's a lot of expectation. I think there's a pretty high ceiling in the wide receiving room. So you could go, if you go into this year, you say, okay, the offense has got some things going for them. Defensively, they do as well. I think there's a pretty high ceiling there, but it comes with the reason that there's a high ceiling there is we were standing in here next to Williams-Wanneri. That dude's a massive human being. That was a five-star. Mm-hmm. Everyone watched that video when he committed to Missouri, and Coach Trinkwitz was going nuts because he decided to go to Missouri. Cade Petchock, you stood next to him yesterday. I mean, these are massive guys.
1: Big guy.
0: You'll see the interview with Anthony Jones. He's an experienced guy. Willis McGahee, the retention to get him back in that room as an edge guy coming from the state of Florida. I think there was a lot. There's a lot of expectation for him. I remember talking to him last year at internal media day. I said, how many sacks are you going to get this year? I think he said some wonky number. Like, I'm going to get 13 sacks. Like, he's a confident guy that has incredible ability. There is a lot of capable guys on that defensive line. Cam Lenhart, what kind of year does he have for him? I think there's a prove it year for a Cam Lenhart. This is a prove it year for Riley Van Poppel. There's a lot of noise that you don't think RVP didn't hear what everybody said about him last year. You don't think he's going to come out with a fire behind him. And there's two defensive tackles that were brought in here for a reason. So you got to go out and do it, right? We could talk about this till we're blue in the face. You got to go out and do it. But I truly think the pieces are there to be a much better defense, be the best team in the best defense in the Big Ten. No. But be a much improved defense from last year. The pieces are there to do it.
1: We'll see. Again, we'll hear from one of those pieces that I know they're going to be relying heavily upon. Anthony Jones here coming up in hour number two. Some chatter in the chat. Folks noticing your haircut, which Camden apparently was not very high on when you came
0: Camden
1: in.
0: Said it was the worst thing he's ever seen.
1: What?
0: So Christopher Sullivan Diaz, who's I'm a fan, by the way.
1: I think we got a lot of fans of CSD.
0: I'm
1: around
0: a fan
1: here.
0: Of CSD. Matty Mills
1: is he? I was a fan, but I'm
0: still a fan.
1: I don't know. He lost some cool points for me this week.
0: Camden Cohen, I was his number one fan, and now I'm not even a fan
1: because he didn't like your haircut.
0: He said it's the worst thing I've ever seen, and that I should wear a bag over my head.
1: Wow.
0: He said that.
1: Listen.
0: He's not an innocent guy.
1: Any potential of you doing a Riley Van Poppel haircut?
0: I said to him yesterday, I said, nice hair, Riley. He's got a mullet.
1: Yeah, he had it in the spring, but
0: that's a defensive line haircut.
1: You weren't down there when I interviewed him, but he had it going on in the spring.
0: That is a big baseball haircut. It's a very common baseball haircut where it's faded in on the sides, but it's a mullet in the back.
1: Yeah, which he comes from that background. But, I mean, I think that might be a look for you.
0: You think?
1: Yeah.
0: Think it'd work?
1: So we've got you signed up for a tattoo.
0: Wait, when did that happen?
1: At what point can we, what do we need to do? What milestone do we need to put in place for you to get a mullet like RVP?
0: Huskers win a national championship. I'll get a mullet.
1: Okay. So a tattoo for a college football playoff and a mullet for a natty.
0: Sure.
1: All right. You heard it here.
0: Sure.
1: What's the day? It is July 16th, 2026. Kyle, hold him to it, just like John Rothstein, which, by the way, he said,

0: maybe mid to late September on his happy hour.
1: I'll see it to believe it. Same goes with the tattoo.
0: Kyle's saying it tonight, right here live on Sports Nightly. Let's hold him to it.
1: I get to pick the tattoo.
0: I thought
1: you don't get to pick the tattoo because I'm not getting something ridiculous.
0: We're all getting it together.
1: You're getting a tattoo? I thought it was just me. Okay.
0: No, we were all going to do it. Damon doesn't have a tattoo. I don't have a tattoo. You don't have a tattoo.
1: So why am I the one that has to? Doesn't everybody have to agree to this?
0: We're all getting it. If we make the college football playoff, we're all getting a Husker tattoo.
1: Do they know that?
0: Yeah. Damon said he's in.
1: Does Ben know that?
0: Do you not remember conversations that we have?
1: No, I actually forget them on purpose.
0: Probably.
1: Is Ben a part? Ben's a part of this, right?
0: I would assume. Okay. I feel like it. We haven't told him, but
1: what about Josh?
0: He's in. I think everybody can be a part of it.
1: I mean, they're all on the broadcast crew, so.
0: I'm just saying the people that don't have tats are in to getting tats if the CFP appearance happens.
1: None of us have tattoos.
0: So, just maybe like a little in somewhere.
1: I'll do that. I'm just not doing anything ridiculous.
0: No, but you are going to grow a mullet, though, with an Addy.
1: If we win a national championship, I will grow a mullet.
0: All right. You heard it here on Sports Nightly. 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Coming up next, Kyle had a chance to catch up with Ty Horn.
1: By the way, Jess, Brenda's chimed in. She says she likes my haircut.
0: Oh, well, Brenda's opinion
1: That's
0: is all
1: mom,
0: that matters.
1: By the way.
0: I know who Brenda is.
1: Camden's hurt my feelings. And
0: then Brenda's opinion cancels all.
1: Correct.
0: So. All right, Kyle, back with Ty Horn coming up right after this.
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3: 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Kyle Crooks back on Sports Nightly, joined by one of the newest members of the Cincinnati Reds organization. That is Husker. And that is Ty Horn, who is the fifth ever Husker selected by the Reds, the eighth ever Husker selected in the third round. And he joins us now. He was the 94th overall pick in the third round, so a top 100 pick of the Cincinnati Reds. Ty Horn, congratulations. This has got to be pretty darn cool, doesn't it?
14: Yeah. Still on cloud nine, that's for sure. So I'm out here in AZRA, so I'm kind of living the life and enjoying it and kind of getting my way. Getting to know my way around, so I'm enjoying it a lot.
3: So, where are you right now? Have you started the process of moving to where you have to go? What are the first steps here after you get drafted?
14: So, they fly you down, and you kind of do a bunch of labs. Fortunately, I was able to do a bunch of those labs in the combine, so I didn't have to do them all, but I did have to get my blood drawn, which I was not too fond of. I'll tell you that right now, but they took like a couple pints of blood and did a couple range of motion stuff and kind of just like, hey, like, and then tomorrow we have like the orthopedic stuff like that. And I think they kind of let us go and tell us where we need to go and if we're playing or not. And it's cause obviously I threw 85 innings, so I don't know how sure I am that I'm going to go pitch somewhere, but I still think there's a chance, but.
3: Ty, what was that moment like, though, when you get drafted? I mean, you're a top 100 draft pick. That's really darn good. Top three rounds of a draft pick. Of course, we can talk about Carson Yasin a little bit, who goes almost right after you. But the initial reaction, what's the first phone call like? What are the first interactions maybe with loved ones when you find out the news?
14: Yeah, so honestly, I knew before they called me. My advisor texted me, like, hey, would you take this in the third round from the Cincinnati Reds? And I was like, yeah, it's kind of a no-brainer. Because I've built a pretty good relationship with the Reds. I met with them at the combine. I've been talking to them a little bit before that too. And they said they were pretty high on me and I enjoyed that they liked me a lot. So, it was definitely a no brainer. And so I kind of told my parents like, hey, like now's the time to pay attention, get out of the pool, mom. it was really emotional. It's something I've dreamed of since I was four or five years old. And it was just like watching my dreams come true. And not a lot of people get to do that. So it's just, I took it with a grain of salt and just know that I'm not even close to done or there yet, obviously. So I just gotta keep my head down and keep going forward. But, it's definitely spending time with my loved ones is very special to me for sure.
3: Chatting with Ty Horn, 94th overall pick in the third round of the Cincinnati Reds. Of course, great Husker, had a tremendous season, a part of what was an incredible year. We'll get into that in a moment. But you mentioned the combine. What is that experience like? I would imagine it's nerve-wracking because every single measurement, every single move you make, every pitch you throw gets calculated and analyzed. What was that like to go through, understanding that there's a lot of eyes on you?
14: Yeah, so it was super fun to be a part of. Pretty good event they put down here in Asia. Obviously, but it's super fun. Like just being able to meet all the guys that I'm going to be around, like Mulevi Levu that got drafted by the Reds right before me. He's my roommate. So it's just like getting to know him, not knowing that he was going to be my roommate at the time and made everything mesh really well, really easily. So But yeah, it's definitely like a eye-opening event, knowing that there's a bunch of guys there that are obviously going to get drafted before me, and seeing them walk around and talk to teams, and I'm doing the same, and just knowing that we're all in the same boat right now. And but yeah, just like getting to know them, knowing that I'm going to be playing baseball around at least one of those guys probably my entire baseball career. So it was definitely, yeah, like I said, just eye-opening, and just a super fun thing to be a part of, and obviously super fun to be a part of with one of my teammates, Carson Yasa.
1: I could imagine for you it's not as anxiety-ridden leading up, because you said you had a good understanding that the Reds were high on you. You don't know if there's another team that comes in and swoops and takes you maybe a little bit earlier, but did that help understanding that, hey, that I've had these conversations with Cincinnati, and the days leading up to the draft, I guess, perhaps weren't as tense maybe for you as they would be for others?
14: Yeah, I mean, a little bit, mainly because, like, I just knew they were high on me, but, like, I mean, the draft works like a poker game. You don't show your hands, really. You don't really want anybody to know who you like, who you don't like. So, like, you really never know. Like, they could have told me, like, we love you in the third round, but they could take me in the seventh round. That's just how the draft works. And it's definitely, like, a very stressful thing. But I tried to take it as calm as I could, and just accept the outcome, knowing that, like, anything could happen, and if it does, great. If it doesn't, just keep, go back to work, if that makes sense. But yeah, it happened exactly how we wanted to, and it was almost, it's my advisor predicted that I'd go in a 94th pick, so.
1: Really?
14: It did, which is very
1: rare.
14: To the pick? To the pick, because we knew the Reds had the 94th pick, unless they traded it. He's like, dude, you're going to be in the 94th pick. He called it, and he said, like, because what they do is they have, like, a short list of guys, like, I don't know, 8 to 10 guys, that they want on day one. And if one of the, like, I needed a couple guys to go in the third round. I needed them to get drafted before me to be able to get that 94th pick. And they ended up going, and Joey Voltsko was actually, I think, one of them. And he went, and I was like, holy crap, like, is this about to happen? And my advisor texted me, he's like, hey, and that's when he texted me and said, would you take this amount of money? And I was like, that's not a question, but.
1: Yeah,
14: it was super surreal for sure.
1: Yeah, that's incredible. Talking with Ty Horn, Husker great, now a member of the Cincinnati Reds organization. Feedback that you got during the draft process. We know what you're working on when you were here in Lincoln. What were some of the things that, was there anything that surprised you in the draft process that you learned about what maybe scouts think of you and what you might need to work on or what you're great at currently?
14: I wouldn't say necessarily, but, something they did, like, kind of praise me about is, like, how, like, almost every year at Nebraska, all 3 years, I would struggle a little bit, and then I would kind of just find it, like, in dirt and come back up and breathing just fine, and I'd start pitching a whole lot better than I'd, like, the second half. If you combine all my second half from all 3 years, I have, like, a sub-2 ERA with this incredible stuff. So just, knowing that, like, they know that I can do that, and knowing that they believe in me is an incredible feeling, I feel like.
1: How much did Nebraska, Ty, prepare you for pro ball? I mean, the way that it's run, it's professional, right? Coach Childress, you work closely with him, but the way Coach Bolt runs things, how maybe the way that Nebraska baseball specifically is run and what you guys do on a day-to-day basis, do you think is going to get you ready for the next level?
14: Yeah, for sure. They do a great job, and I recommend any guy not getting drafted to look at Nebraska or show interest, because if they're showing interest in you, obviously, but I loved every minute of it, every second. But I wouldn't, like, obviously, like, the baseball side takes care of itself, because there's good baseball players everywhere. You're not going to run into a bad baseball player. They're there for a reason, obviously, and they have talent, so that kind of takes care of itself. But they do a great job of kind of making you into man and getting you ready for outside of baseball life, which is kind of, I really appreciate that. Just knowing that, like, if baseball doesn't work out, like, I learned all the skills I need to learn from Coach Bolt, Coach Childress, Coach Sirianni, Coach Harvell, Coach Behrens, and guys like that. So, yeah, I definitely appreciate them for that.
1: Talking with Ty Horn, newest member of the Cincinnati Reds organization, of course, part of a tremendous Husker season. Rob Childress, did you have phone conversations already after you got picked? Have you had a chance to talk to whether Rob or Coach Bolt here in the last few days?
14: Yeah, so they text me pretty quickly after, like, hey, we're so proud of you and we're so grateful for what you've done for the University of Nebraska. Like we'll always remember you. Like, we're going to miss you, obviously, but, like, go be great. Just stuff like that. Mm-hmm. Actually went to go eat with my girlfriend at Mulberry's. It's a barbecue joint down in down in Lincoln, and Max Childress and Coach Childress were eating there, and it was fun to dap them up, hug them. And obviously, like, I grew up with Max for most of my life, so we were pretty good friends, and which kind of makes me a little bit closer to Coach Childress and a lot of other players, and at the same time, which gives him every right to yell at me a little bit more. So, but yeah, they're amazing. It's an amazing family, an amazing coach, amazing son. Like, I will always be grateful for Nebraska.
1: What makes Coach Childress unique? Like, say there's a pitcher out there, a big time high school pitcher, a transfer pitcher. What is it about the way he teaches? The proof's in the pudding about the way Nebraska's put some pitchers into the pros and into pro organizations. What is there anything specific about the way he teaches that's pretty special?
14: Yeah, he teaches you just to go out there with the fear of consequence. He doesn't want you to be afraid, and if you're afraid, you're going to be caught on your heels. And if you're on your heels, just stuff doesn't go well, and he teaches you to be on your toes. And I think that's kind of like where I get my competitive, like, edge at, is just, like, I'm always on my toes. Like, even if you're hitting me around, say, like, even the Penn State series, I feel like I was still on my toes, just got hit around a little bit. He's a great coach, and he's going to be around hopefully for a little bit longer. Obviously, he's getting to that point, but I recommend, like, taking, and he reminds you that he's never going to be disappointed, like, in you. Like, a bad coach would be disappointed in you and open around with you, but he'll be disappointed for you.
1: Yeah.
14: That's kind of how he preaches it, and I think that's a really good life skill I'm going to take with for the rest of my life.
1: For Coach Childress, one Diet Coke at a time. It is pretty incredible the amount that he puts down.
14: Yeah.
1: You know, I want to ask you, too, because I didn't get a chance to talk to you during the year about this. We're talking with Ty Horn. But moving to the bullpen, how did that re-energize you at all? Did it put things into perspective? Because you were really, really darn good when you went back to the bullpen and then went into the starting rotation. We'll get into that start you had against Ole Miss, because that was an incredible start that you had in front of an awesome environment. But what did you learn or take away from when you took a step back and went to the bullpen?
14: Yeah, so when I started the beginning of the season, I was kind of nitpicking and trying to pick the corners, and I was trying to miss barrels instead of just trusting my stuff to do it on its own. And as soon as I went to the bullpen, I kind of had a conversation with myself. Like, obviously, they told me, hey, we're going to send you the bullpen and see if it's 1 week, 2 weeks, 3 weeks, the rest of the season, we don't care. Like, we want you to help the team, and you need to pitch just because you're talented. And I went out there, and I was just throwing whatever they call as hard as I can, and I was spinning as hard as I can right down the middle, and hoping, just trusting my eyesight and my life with the pitch, and just going with it and trusting it. And that's kind of where everything just sparked up again.
1: You know, I can imagine that Ole Miss start is up there. The game didn't go the way you guys wanted. The UCLA start in the Big Ten tournament, like, there's great moments that you've had as a Husker, but when you think back to the home regional, that Ole Miss game, the way that you pitch, the energy that you pitch with, that's something that probably will stick with you for a long, long time, won't it?
14: Yeah, so, definitely a lot of college baseball players can't say they pitched in a home regional against an SEC team, especially, and just having that environment in front of, I don't know, 10,000 people, and it was just, obviously the juices were flowing, but I knew I was going to go out there and do what I needed to do, put us in a good position to win, even if we weren't winning at the time. Obviously, I was gonna get us off into the fight, which Coach Rose likes a lot about starting pitcher. He just wants a starting pitcher to get us off into the fight, and I felt like I did a good job of that. And obviously, credit to Tyler Rabe, their starting pitcher. He's phenomenal. He's a first rounder or sandwich pick, whatever it may be. I kind of forget where he went, but I mean, he was great. He's been great pretty much all year, except for a couple starts for them. And he got us, I got them, and they kind of got the last laugh, which I have to live with a little bit. But it was a super fun thing to be a part of, and I came off the field and I left it all on the field. So I got, like, when I got called off or maybe went to the bullpen, I kind of got one last look, knowing that was probably maybe one of the last chances I get to pitch in college, and obviously it was. So yeah, I definitely very grateful for it.
1: 94th overall pick in the third round, Ty Horn joining us here on the show. In the Reds organization, do you think you'll get a hat that fits? How do we work from there? Because I know you're big on the hat flying off on the mound. Was that just something that you learned to live with, that you have the hat at a certain size that you just want it to fly off?
14: No, it's not on purpose at all. It's just the way I pitch. And I'm a very very, very, like energized guy. So, yep. And I'm always, the juices are always flowing as soon as I open my eyes in the morning. That's just who I've been. And that's who I'm always going to be. When I'm 70 years old, I'm going to wake up and kick ass, if that makes sense.
1: Yeah.
14: But, I just that's just who I'm going to be.
1: Carson Yasla gets picked four slots after you. He goes to the Cubs. I mean, it's you guys are both top 100 pitchers in the draft, but for him to get picked essentially right around the news of you getting drafted, how cool was that? What were your conversations with Yas?
14: It was awesome. Obviously, I literally just got done, like, hugging my parents and all that and wiping my tears. I look up and his big head is up there, and I'm like, oh my gosh, let's go. That's so cool. Because I think he had a pretty good understanding who was going to draft him. I don't know about where, but he thought the Cubs were pretty high on him, and obviously they were if they drafted him in the third round. So, yeah, it's so awesome to see. And I talked to him after, and like, hey, like, when do you go down? He's like, oh, I'm going down right now. And I'm like, I'll be there in like 2 days. So we're going to grab dinner either tonight or in a couple nights or whenever we can. But yeah, we've been talking every day, and it's like, how's your experience been? Like, where are you living and all that? So, yeah, that's my best friend, obviously. So, it's super exciting to be able to share this experience with him.
1: Yeah, how cool is that? And so do you imagine to start the second half of the year, they're in the All-Star break now, but you'll be watching a lot of Reds games?
14: Yeah. I'll start paying attention now, but I've never really been a Reds fan, but I am now down the roots, especially since I get to wear the same colors and bleed red. So
1: yeah, that's
14: definitely an easy wardrobe change. I'll tell you that.
1: You know, you mentioned to start the interview talking with Ty Horn, your 5-year-old self, right? And I think about this when I was thinking questions. Okay, what am I going to ask Ty? I think back to maybe do you have a moment where you have an image of yourself in a Little League uniform as a kid playing? This is always the dream, but you never know if it's going to be a reality, right? Things happen. And now that this is a reality, has it truly sunk in? I can imagine as a competitor, you thought you'd get to this point and you were going to do everything to get to this point. But do you ever think back to your young self when you're just starting out playing the game and this is the dream and you've accomplished it?
14: Yeah, like it's always on my mind. Like I wish I could, when I was younger, I wish I'd seen the future and then let some of the things go that I wouldn't let go and it'd make life a lot easier. But I'm grateful for it all. All the tears, all the blood, all the sweat. So it's all paid off, and obviously not there yet, but still a long road ahead of you. For people that don't know, it's a very long road.
1: Mm-hmm.
14: Yeah, but it's all. I'm very grateful for it for sure, though.
1: Final one, Ty. But your family. I can imagine you mentioned the tears flowing, but what have they meant to you in this journey? They probably are number one on the list of people that have been able to get you to this point, a reason why you're here along with your hard work. But what's their support been like throughout the years?
14: I mean, it's everything. Obviously, not obvious, but I'm going to give them a pretty good gift just for being there for me. And they've done everything for me. They've dropped everything they can do to bring me a new and popular thing to the game. They've dropped everything they do to take me to my game halfway across the United States. So like I'm so grateful for them, and they've done everything for me. So my dad's always said, like, I'm kind of living my dreams through you, so like go do it. And I'm like, yeah, like I because he wasn't always the best athlete, neither was my mom, but so yeah, they get to kind of just live out their dreams through me, and I'm gonna do as long as I can.
1: I'm going to speak on behalf of Husker Nation and Ben and Nick and myself in the radio booth. It's been an honor to watch you pitch and the energy that you brought and just how darn good you are and the hard work that you've put in. And now you're a professional baseball player, and we'll be rooting you on all the way to the show. And we can't wait for that time when it comes when you'll get a chance to put on that Reds uniform and be pitching in the show. So thanks so much. Again, congratulations. What an incredible thing that you've accomplished. And now it's just the start of that next phase. So I appreciate it, Ty.
14: I appreciate it. Thank you so much.
1: Ty Horn joining us here on the show, 94th overall pick of the Cincinnati Reds. And we can't wait to watch him pitch in professional baseball and eventually on the show with the Cincinnati Reds. We'll step aside and more of Sports Nightly right after this.
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16: Good afternoon, everyone. As cyclosporiasis cases continue to rise nationwide, the Nebraska Department of Health and Human Services is reminding residents of the importance of routine food safety practices. Since May of 2026, Nebraska has reported 49 cases of cyclosporiasis. However, none were related to the recent outbreak across the U.S. DHHS Chief Medical Officer Dr. Timothy Tesmer says it's not a new infection, and Nebraska sees a small number of seasonal cases each year between May and September, typically associated with international travel. Cyclosporiasis is an intestinal illness caused by the Cyclospora parasite, which is typically spread through contaminated food or water, most commonly fresh fruits and vegetables. Symptoms usually develop about a week after exposure and include watery diarrhea, fatigue, loss of appetite, weight loss, bloating, stomach cramps, and nausea, and can last for weeks or longer without treatment. 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
0: 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Welcome back to Sports Nightly with Kyle Crooks. I'm Jessica Coody. Great stuff with Ty Horn. It's just so funny listening to him and then knowing kind of his demeanor on the mound. You know, it's like you want to talk about a guy that's got a switch.
1: And he's an angry pitcher.
0: I'll never forget. There was one time, I can't remember what game it was. I went up there a few times to do social stuff with Ben and Nick in the booth. And I don't remember what game it was, but he had come in to pitch. And Ben was like, watch out if he gets a strikeout here. And sure enough, boy, he let the dugout. No, it's just he's completely different when you meet him in person than what he is when he gets the ball in his hands.
1: Yeah, and he had an up and down season at the beginning, forced him to go back to the bullpen. He was the Friday night starter to begin the season, went back to the bullpen, really found some things. He just started not thinking so much. He said it in the interview. I tried to find the corners. I tried to be perfect.
0: Yeah.
1: I tried to miss barrels as opposed to just pitching and just throwing and just having fun. And he let loose in the bullpen. I mean, he was throwing 97 consistently. I can remember the Kansas game. I mean, it was 97. And then the Ole Miss start that he had. He's had some really good moments in a Husker uniform. The Ole Miss start that he had in the winner's bracket game in Lincoln, that was an all-time start against an SEC lineup that is, I mean, that had some real legit production in that lineup. And he was, I think he went 5 2/3 in that start. It was a long rain delay, whatever, that kind of stalled the momentum of the game. But he put Nebraska in a position to be in the winner's bracket and in the regional final on Sunday in front of one of the best crowds that we've seen in Nebraska baseball history.
0: And you know, pitchers don't always like that when you aren't the same thing every time. And some guys don't always thrive in situations where they didn't expect to be or haven't been in their whole lives and just kind of switching out in those types of situations. So good on him that he found a way to kind of work through it and find his groove at the end of the season.
1: And one of his best moments, of course, a couple of years ago in the Big Ten tournament against UCLA, the 8 shutout innings that he had in the championship game. He had 6 strikeouts, and he'll be good. We'll see how quick he can potentially climb the ladder as a third round pick. And then what's cool is we'll talk to Carson Yasin and get him on the show next week, but he was 4 selections in front of Yasin, so they were drafted around the same time. And he told a story about how his advisor essentially predicted exactly the pick in which he was going to go. He said, "You're going to go in that 94th pick in the third round," and voila, that was the case.
0: Another comment, noticing your haircut on the chat. Children of the Corn said, "Looks like Kyle got his ears lowered." Why do people notice when you get your hair done but not mine?
1: Well, because it's pretty drastic when I do it. Usually it's about a...
0: You also
1: this
0: shave,
1: this was a longer...
0: Too.
1: I think the shaving part is the difference because I look a lot younger. It's a pretty stark difference from when I have a beard to when I don't as to what I look like. I mean, it probably shaves 10 years off my appearance when I shave.
0: 10?
1: Yeah, I mean, I kind of look like 23 as it is. But when I shave, I'm...
0: I don't know about 23. Christopher's over there laughing.
1: You know what? I have some enemies over there today, to be honest with you.
0: I'm glad they're on you, because normally they're giving me a hard time.
1: I'm done with Camden. I was the number one fan. I'm close to being done with him. Matty Mills, he might be on my last nerve. I might tell him to bike out of the studio.
0: He hasn't even been here.
1: I know.
0: So, I mean...
1: They don't like me. That's okay.
0: We're trying to plan like intern outings and stuff, and is this making you question like rewarding these guys?
1: You know what? I was gonna buy them all a nice gift,
0: like a TV,
1: an expensive gift. Now I might have to think twice about it.
0: Uh oh. Hey, we got a new crop of interns that'll be back. Well, Brady's been MIA. Duke.
1: We got to hear about Duke's experience in L.A.
0: Yeah, we got a couple new ones that'll be here before you know it, so you can maybe adjust your rankings pretty soon. Right now, it's basically 3 guys that you're choosing from.
1: I mean, I always say they're the A team, but right now they're the D team.
0: Uh-oh. All right. Well, on that note, let's get to a break. Hy-Vee, where there's a helpful smile in every aisle. Hy-Vee proudly supports the Huskers. Back with more coming up after this.
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0: Welcome back. Final segment here of hour number one of Sports Nightly with Kyle Crooks. I'm Jessica Cootie. We got a text on the text line. From your favorite texter. We were talking earlier. We were trying to talk Kyle into getting a mullet, given his brand new haircut today. And we've talked as a group about potentially getting a tattoo with a college football playoff appearance. So Art chimes in and says, if Nebraska wins the national championship, I will get a tattoo on my back of the entire Sports Nightly crew. Kyle will be front and center wearing his new mullet. LOL. I will even include Sonny on Jessica's lap. Go Huskers.
1: I'd get a tattoo of Sonny.
0: Yeah, I feel like you two have something, like, she loves you.
1: It's a deep bond.
0: When we were walking in, I always like to surprise Kyle and never tell him when I bring her in. Mm-hmm. But you walked in at the same time, and she spotted you before I did. And boy, she jerked my arm off trying to get you.
1: She knows. She knows. There's a true bond there. Yesterday was a good day here at the Husker Radio Network because of Sonny. It was fantastic.
0: I want her to be a full-time employee up here. Replace one of the interns,
1: I guess. If we could make it happen. Look, Camden's down on the list. Sonny's way up on the list.
0: You do have a better mood when she's around, so I do feel like maybe we could actually get you like some sort of, I could actually maybe submit
1: What are
0: her.
1: The chances Coach Rule lets Sonny on the charter?
0: Are you guys going to watch her on the in the booth?
1: Yeah. Bring her up to Greg Sharp's booth and can have she can sleep in the back by Cody.
0: I don't think she'd travel well. I really don't.
1: Does she? Well, she does 8-hour car drives.
0: Oh,
1: pretty consistently.
0: Oh, whoa! What was that about?
1: Why are they
0: throwing things at you?
1: They threw a highlighter at my head.
0: I saw it coming, but I thought maybe you wanted it. Whoa. Wow.
1: When I tell you...
0: For those that are just listening, we've got some angry folks back there mad at you. And your back's to them. Watching them. You're
1: you
0: not.
1: You do realize this is on camera. Unbelievable.
0: Wow.
1: Boy, they're
0: How
1: comfortable.
0: How do you feel about that?
1: They're comfortable. I'll tell you what.
0: Do I have time in the middle of this commercial break and intro to go get Sonny and back? Maybe she'll help you.
1: Sure. Look, I need something because
0: this is wild.
1: The aura.
0: What? You've lost your team.
1: I don't have a team anymore. That's why I need football to come back because I just need to be around other people right now because this is wildly unfortunate.
0: Wild. Okay. Well, coming up in the next hour, we will hear from Anthony Jones as we talked about.
1: Yep.
0: So a big piece to this Nebraska defensive line. Which is, I mean, look, let's face it, I think they're okay with it. They know it. Even Riley Van Poppel, I talked to last spring, knows that they've got to be better up front. And so we'll hear from one of the pieces that they brought in to help supplement the defensive line, Anthony Jones, coming up next. Also, we've got to announce the winner, although it's not really groundbreaking, of our first category of the Sharpies.
1: Mm, and you're also talking to their boss. Over at the College of Journalism.
0: Oh, yeah.
1: You should retroactively go re-record that interview and tell him the truth. These knuckleheads.
0: You're kind of mad. No. I know. Okay, so, Carol. Yes, in my opinion, Kyle is a handsome chap with a haircut.
1: Thank you.
0: With a haircut and shave, just saying.
1: Thank you. So I agree.
0: People like a clean shaven, apparently.
1: It's not going to last long, so probably tomorrow. It'll be gone.
0: No, I know. I went to the College of Journalism. I bragged on these guys.
1: They're throwing things at me.
0: Said, listen, we are built on our interns. And
1: you know, that's a shaky foundation, I'll tell you that.
0: After today, I guess so. It's Thursday. It's kind of like a Friday, which means things are going off the rails. Thursday party show. We're back with more coming up after this.
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26: Today, well, the forecast calls for conditions to be warm overnight tonight. We'll generally be looking at the low 60s. Hot days and warm nights Friday, Saturday, and Sunday. Dry and breezy as well this Friday and this Saturday with high temperatures approaching 100 degrees. Nighttime lows low to mid 60s. Mid and upper 90s on Sunday. Going to start to see a chance of a few late day showers and thunderstorms. Increasing shower and storm chances next week. I'm Day Weather Meteorologist Mark Huer.